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7: Garrett Edwards climbs back on the mound. He's coming off of a 1-2-3 frame. And if you're with us on the TV side of things, get a look at the moon tonight. Looking almost full. It's turned into a nice evening for baseball.
8: Shortstop Nick Rodriguez.
7: Nick Rodriguez bats for the second time. He singled to start this game and came around to score. He was the start of three straight base hits. Netted three total runs. First pitch glides outside. Slider from Garrett Edwards. Second trip around. There's Rocket City order, and there's a fastball that clips the outer edge. A called strike. 1-1. Edwards rocks home. This one lashed back up the middle, and it's a two-hit game already for Nick Rodriguez. Now the leadoff man has led off in both of his two trips, and he has a base hit to show in each. 23-year-old swinging it well in game number 40. Raising his average above 260 now. And here is the lone top 30 prospect. On the offensive side for the Rocket City Trash Pandas, the Angels' 15th-ranked prospect, Rowdy Rodriguez, digs in. He singled his last time. Here's the first pitch, and he takes outside. Rowdy spelled R-A-U-D-I. 22-year-old, originally from the Dominican Republic, but he moved stateside for high school. 1-0 pitch. Flips the outer edge, a called strike. That's the slider from Garrett. Rodriguez was drafted in the 19th round in 2023 out of Georgia Premier High School. Open stance on the right side, and the pitch. Chopped on the ground, left side, and it's foul. Braden Taylor is over to glove it. He'll hand it into the crowd. A souvenir for a fan located in foul territory just beyond that third base dugout. One on, nobody out. Rodriguez swiped third base earlier in this game. It was his fifth steal of the year. He's planted it first. Edwards kicks high, and his 1-2 is bounced over to Taylor, this time in fair ground. He flips to second for one. The relay is in time. A 5-4-3 double play. Taylor to Arenamo to Simpson, and Garrett Edwards has two gone here in the third. Gustavo Campero extended his hitting streak to four consecutive games. That is currently a team high. Came in as one of two players for Rocket City that has hit safely in three in a row. It's 1-for-1, and it's driven in two tonight. Takes the first pitch, a fastball called a strike. Campero now an even 280 hitter after his base hit back in the first inning that drove in the first two runs of the game. Squares to Bond, a beauty. Taylor hurrying in. He'll barehand it. No play to be made.

0: A gorgeous bunt laid down by the switch hitting catcher. And he's got himself a two-hit game. Biscuits were playing him slightly to pull on the infield, and Campero showing off he's got some bat control. Laid down a beauty of a bunt. Not only in the right spot, but also was dying as it got out towards Braden Taylor. Right strength as well. He's a threat to go. And he does go. A delayed steal. A gorgeous throw. And the slide is not going to get around Gregory Barrios' tag. Oh, Campero caught trying to swipe his 12th of the year. Kenny Piper guns him down. And it's a scoreless inning. No runs on two hits. No errors. And nobody left on base. Bottom three up next. It's Rocket City 3. Montgomery nothing on Jack 740.
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0: Ryan Costew is back on the mound. Bottom of the third inning, and it's the bottom third of the card for the Biscuits. 7, 8, and 9 batters, Ryan Spikes, Gregory Barrios, and Noah Myers for the first time for Montgomery in 2026. Those three will hit here in the third, and will try to become the first base runner so far for the Biscuits. Ryan Costew appears to have his best stuff tonight. 24 pitches through his first two innings. Three strikeouts to the first six batters, and Ryan Spikes step in from the right side. Spikes has been swinging a hot bat. Had a multi-home run game during the last homestand. Pitch home. A bit late on a slider down and away. Spikes has hit safely in three in a row. He has raised his average above 240. Been hovering around 200 for a good portion of the month. But this hot stretch has boosted him up. Pitch home, and he bounces it sharply on the ground to shortstop. Nick Rodriguez sets his feet and delivers his strike, and the shortstop takes care of business. Seven up, seven down for Ryan Costew. Here's Gregory Barrios, the eight-hole hitter. I mentioned a minute ago that the Biscuits have won six in a row, ending last year on a six-game winning streak against the Rocket City Trash Pandas, the Angels' AA affiliate. It goes beyond that. Here's the first pitch to Barrios, and he takes a called strike with a fastball upper third of the zone. Biscuits have won 14 of the last 15 games against the Trash Pandas. 0-1 pitch. Barrios flares it into shallow left center field. Racing over, Calabresi is there to underhand grab it. And there's the second out. That ball looked destined to find the alleyway and at least be a base hit for Gregory Barrios. But Calabresi got a good read on it. Raced over into the gap. And there's the second out. Now here is Noah Myers for the first time this year. Myers was injured to begin the season and just completed a rehab stint in the Complex League in Florida. Steps in from the left side. The first pitch, swing and a miss. A breaking ball at the bottom of the zone. Myers, an outfielder. He's playing left field here in his season debut. In 10 games in that rehab, standing at 235. He homered once. Swings and misses at this one and falls behind 0-2. Drove in four. He also stole three bases. Myers is 26 years old. Played in 26 games last year with Montgomery. Hovered around 200 in the batting average department. He's got an open stance. 0-2 pitch drifts wide. It's a ball and two strikes. And now Ryan Costew is across the 30-pitch mark. Costew has been more effective on the road than he has in his home ballpark by a good 2 points in the ERA department. There's a flare foul. That's been a consistent theme in his entire minor league career outside of just this year. This year, a 4.5 ERA on the road. A little bit higher than his 3.83 career road ERA. Really sharp away from his home ballpark. Pitch home, and it misses downstairs. Two balls and two strikes on the left-handed hitting Noah Myers. This is the first meeting between these two teams this year. Rocket City trying to exorcise some demons of last year. Against the Biscuits, 2-2 pitch, chopped foul. The Biscuits won the season series against Rocket City last year for a third consecutive year. Last time the Trash Pandas claimed a season series over Montgomery was back in 2022, and they took 7 of 12 games. Last year was all Biscuits, winning 16 of their 18 games. 2-2 pitch is taken, a called strike three, frozen with a fastball over the heart of the plate, and Myers caught looking. It's another 1-2-3 inning for Ryan Costew. He's up to 4 punchouts, and we turn the card. 3 in the books. It's 3-0 Rocket City over Montgomery on Jock 740.
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0: Back in the capital city on this Wednesday night, it's 3-0 visitors. The Rocket City Trash Pandas have the lead. Garrett Edwards is back on the mound. There is some guys up tossing in the bullpen for Montgomery, but maybe not exactly getting loose to pitch right now. There were a couple of arms in between innings tossing a football around. Not quite time for football with the NFL starting OTAs right around now. Guys reporting to camp. It's almost that season. Excited for the year here in SEC country. First pitch to Tucker Flint is in there, called a strike. Flip the outer edge. Tucker Flint flew out to left and moved Gustavo Campero over in his first at-bat. It led to an RBI groundout for Cole Fontenelle, who stands on deck. One misses up and away. A fastball from the righty. 1-1 the count. It's 3 runs on 5 hits. So the first 3 innings for the Trash Pandas, the Biscuits, no runs and no hits. Still looking for their first base runner. This one smashed into straightaway center. Horvath retreating. He's at the warning track, looking up, leaps, and can't make the grab. It's off the wall. Flint racing around second. He's headed for third, and now Horvath had trouble picking the baseball up. It's a leadoff triple for Tucker Flint. Now the all-time leader in games played for Rocket City rockets one to center and has three bags to show for it. That's his first triple of the year. Rocket City offensively has been solid this year. But here in the month, what has anchored them has been the pitching staff. That has been on display here early in this one, but the offense has shown up as well. Infield in, the first pitch is rocketed foul off of Cole Fontenelle's bat. Fontenelle has an RBI already with an RBI ground out back in the first inning. That capped off that three-run opening frame. Flint over at third base. Lefty Fontenelle in the box. Here's the pitch. He takes just downstairs with a changeup, and the count evens at 1-1. Cole Fontenelle, former seventh-round pick out of TCU. We're talking about him, a former Horned Frog, former teammate with Braden Taylor, the Biscuits' third baseman. Joe misses upstairs. 2-1 advantage for the left-handed hitting third baseman. Fontenelle has hit safely in back-to-back games. Would love to stretch it to three. And he sprays it high in the air. Foul on the left side. Back into the concourse. Evens the count at 2 balls and 2 strikes. Garrett Edwards, the former LSU Tiger, on the hill. Off to a strong start in his final season. Wave and a miss. Fastball up top, and Edwards has strikeout number 2. Before injury derailed that final season, it was the 2023 National Championship year for the LSU Tigers. A staff that was anchored by Paul Skeens and right there at the top in terms of ERA as one of the best pitchers was Garrett Edwards. Pitch home. And Kyron Paris, the former big leaguer, takes down and away for ball one. Paris made his MLB debut a few years ago, back in 2023, late in the year. Still 24 years old. 1-0 pitch. Started the swing and takes a called strike. Runner over at third after the leadoff triple by Tucker Flint. And with one out, he still stands there in a 3-0 Trash Pandas lead. 1-1 pitch. Again, started the swing, was able to hold it up. This time, the slider misses just off the plate. Garrett Edwards had his name called by the Rays after that injury that derailed his final campaign at LSU. An 11th round pick. 2-1 offering. Is a broken bat. Fair ball, and that will bury itself towards the bullpen. RBI and extra bases for Paris. He'll pull into second base. Well, his bat died a hero. It came off the bat at 55 miles an hour. Just snuck over the first base bag in fair ground. And a pair of RBI... or a pair of extra base knocks, rather. This one with an RBI attached. And it belongs to Kyron Paris, who drives in his 8th of the year. Tucker Flint scores. And Kyron Paris in scoring position as well. 4-0 Rocket City. There's Elijah Dunham. Pitch home. Wave and a miss. Fastball up in the zone. Garrett Edwards inching closer to 50 pitches. This will be his 49. Last time out, he went 100. That was last Tuesday. Open the series at Knoxville. 0-1 pitch. Sent foul back to the screen, and it's nothing in two. It was the first time in Edwards' career at the professional level that he had made it to triple-digit pitches. Was oh so close to getting through 7 innings for the second time this year. Steps off the back of the mound, trying to clear those cleats. As you mentioned, it has been a rain-filled last week and a half here in Montgomery. Everything just a bit soggy. 0-2. Time called, and rather a clock violation assessed on Edwards, who appears to be slightly confused. Maybe he thought things were going to reset after he stepped off the back of the mound. For Elijah Dunham, he struck out his last time up. He's in another two-strike count. This is his 15th game here on the year at the AA rank. And he lines this one into center field, sinking quickly. Parris got a good read. He will get a stop sign at third base, and that was maybe a wise decision. A tough ball to handle for Kenny Piper. And a strike from Matt Horvath. Well, it's a base hit, the third of the inning. And there's runners at the corners. Elijah Dunham has a four-game hitting streak now. And Piper will trot to the mound, and he'll be joined by the pitching coach. Jim Paddock emerges out of that third base dugout and will make his way to the mound. On the bus ride back from Knoxville on Sunday night, and that's a different story, a late-night bus ride. That was a game on Sunday that began at 2 Eastern time in the series finale against the Smokies, but a pair of rain delays had that game stretch out almost 5.5 hours long. And because of that, the Biscuits didn't get back until after midnight. But in chatting on that bus ride with the pitching coach, Jim Paddock, he said, in his words, he's a complete stat nerd. He was rattling off all sorts of different numbers that he was proud of his staff and some that he'd like to see improve, but at the top of the list was the free passes. This Biscuits group has issued the least amount of walks of anyone in full season minor league baseball. There's the first pitch to Harold Cole. There is a called strike on the outer edge. 0-1 on the right-handed hitter. Cole flew out to right field. That was the first action in right for Ryan Spikes on the season. Edwards set at his chest. And the pitch home. Here's a chopper toward second. Arenamo has it. Shuffles it onto Barrios. Hit second for one. And the relay's in time. And Garrett Edwards rolls his second double play, and it minimizes the damage. It's one run on three hits. No errors. And the Trash Pandas leave one stranded. We turn the card. Bottom four next. It's a 4-0 Trash Pandas advantage here on Jock 740.
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0: Home portion of the fourth inning. Biscuits have been sat down in order. First trip around. It's 4 strikeouts for Ryan Costew. Costew already has pitched more innings against the Biscuits in this outing than he did in his first matchup against them last April, where he did not escape the third. He is off to fantastic start in this one. Second look at him for Matt Horvath, who struck out in the bottom of the first as the leadoff man. Costew has lowered his ERA with 3 perfect innings. Right around 5. This one lashed out to right, hanging up for Rowdy Rodriguez, who nearly overran it, went into a back pedal, and caught it on a line. Well struck for Matt Horvath. Second look at Costew, but he lines out at 102 miles an hour for the initial out on the bottom of the fourth. Here is Kenny Piper. Kenny was removed from Sunday's series finale after wearing a foul ball off the mask. Went into concussion protocol and was quickly cleared. What a scary sight for the catcher. Good to see him back in the lineup. And he goes after this one, sends it high and pretty deep down the left field line and hooking its way into the seats. Xavier Isaac is set to follow here in the fourth. Piper from the St. Louis metro area. Played his college baseball in the state of Missouri in Columbia. 0-1 pitch has popped up right side and foul ground. Tucker Flint crashing down. Campero, the catcher, on the on-deck circle, is there to glove it. Piper fouls out to his fellow catcher and Gustavo Campero. And Xavier Isaac will be tasked with trying to become the first base runner of the night for Montgomery. Costu has cruised not only as he sat down all 11 that he's faced. He has four strikeouts and still is below 40 pitches. Here's his 39th. It's downstairs. So his next will be number 40. 25-year-old. Most pitches he's gone this year is 90. He has consistently lived in the mid to upper 80s in the pitch count department. Xavier Isaac can inflict some damage. Here's the 1-0 pitch. Takes a breaking ball over the heart of the plate. Xavier Isaac, one of two top 30 prospects for the Rays on display here tonight. He's the 13th ranked. The 14th follows. And Yadier Arenado should Isaac find a way for. 1-1 pitch. Taken down and in for ball two. Isaac is tied for the league lead with 12 home runs, tied with Biloxi's Blake Burke. Righty delivers, and the 2-1, a massive hack from Isaac, and he comes up empty. Xavier, after striking out in the first inning, saw his average dip below 250. Came in an even 250 hitter. It's now 248. The lone blemish on his season so far is the strikeout rate. He's done everything else offensively at such a high clip. 2-2 pitch. He takes down and away, and the count is full. Didn't miss by much. A little bit extra on that one from the righty. 96. Base is empty and a 4-0 game. 3-2 count. Here's the pitch. Isaac bounces it right side and through and a right. Perfection no more. It comes to a close with 2 outs in the fourth. It was almost to that point where you start thinking about a perfect game or even a no-hitter. Ryan Costu will dig back into the mound against the righty Yadier Arenado on the first pitch that he saw from Costu. Poked one 410 feet, well foul down that left field line. Arenado, a converted power hitter now. Pitch misses outside. He's in the cleanup spot, as he's been as of late for the manager Kevin Bulls. Bolzy and his group with a 24-10 record this year. That's good for this first place slot in the South Division of the Southern League. Here's the pitch. Arenado chops it in front of the plate. Even the count and 1-1. Foul ball. Kevin Bolz in his third year with Montgomery has put the Biscuits back in the playoffs in back-to-back years. It has been a decade of dominance for Montgomery. They have not claimed a title in that span, but they have reached the postseason in 10 straight years. There's a pop-up high into the blue skies on the infield. The third baseman Fontenelle is there, and in fair ground is there to squeeze it. Well, the Biscuits have their first base runner. It came on a two-out hit from Xavier Isaac, but they go quietly in the fourth. No runs, one hit, no errors, and one left aboard. After four, it's 4-0 Rocket City on Jock 740.
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0: Back at Davos Park, Luke Maley hanging out with you on this Wednesday evening in the series opener. It's been all Rocket City to this point. They lead 4-0 here to the top of the fifth. They have scored in two of their four trips to the plate. They did a lot of their damage back in the first inning, if you're just joining us. They picked up three runs on three hits in that opening set against Garrett Edwards, who's back out there. There is some action in the pen for Montgomery. Here's the first pitch to Calabresi, and he sends it foul out of play on the left side. Calabresi grounded out to Yadier Arnamo, the second baseman, to cap off a 1-2-3 second inning. That is the only inning that the Trash Pandas have not had a base runner. There's a swing and a miss by Calabresi. David Calabresi. Left fielder, 23 years old, originally from Canada. It's a high school pick. A third rounder back in 2020 by the Angels. Wiggles a black-barreled bat above his left shoulder, and he flares this one foul over our heads and out of play. 0-2. Well, the Rays are in action tonight. It has not gone their way for one of the best teams in baseball to this point. They are trailing on the road in Baltimore in the sixth inning, 9-1. There's the 0-2 pitch, and it flutters upstairs, a fastball at 95. Out in the bullpen is one of the few lefties that the Biscuits have at their disposal. That is Jackson Lancaster out there warming up. 1-2 pitch. Stayed upstairs and a bit inside. Count is even at 2-2. Calabresi in the ninth spot of the order. His manager, Joe Kruzel. And the count has gone from 0-2 to 3-2 on Calabresi. Edwards working out of the windup, steps back and delivers home. His payoff pitch is on the outer edge, called a strike. Throws him on that outer edge. And Calabresi caught looking. That's the third strikeout for Garrett Edwards. Comes to lead off this fifth in the lineup. Card turns over. Nick Rodriguez and Rowdy Rodriguez set to follow. Nick Rodriguez made a couple of stops in his college career. Rips through a first pitch fastball. Finished up his college campaign at Missouri State. One was a 10th round pick last year by the Angels. 0-1 pitch, misses outside. 23-year-old, originally from Tampa. He's a 270 hitter after a 2-for-2 start to this one. Here's the 1-1. And it misses outside. A changeup just wide of the zone. 2-1 advantage for the lefty. One gone, bases empty. A 4-0 Rocket City lead here in the fifth. Pitch home. This one hammered out towards right. Spikes freezing. Now backpedaling. Misread it, and it one hops towards the wall. It rolls to the base of the wall, and Rodriguez will cruise into second base with a double. Now, that is tough for Ryan Spikes on a ball hit at 100 miles an hour. Misplayed it in right. He started in and then took a couple of steps back, and it soared over his head. But in Spikes' defense, he has not played right field this year, and even more difficult on him is the fact that he wasn't able to get out on the field today and take fly balls or shag live batting practice from that spot due to all the rain. The tarp remained on the field until just about an hour before first pitch. Well, it's a double for Nick Rodriguez, and he has a three-hit performance through three trips. Rowdy Rodriguez is 1-for-2, and he sends the first pitch foul out of play. Rowdy is the Angels' 15th-ranked prospect, and he is proving why this year. 43 games, hitting over .300 with six homers, and an OPS north of .900. That is the fifth best in the Southern League. Pitch misses up top. Ball and a strike on the right-handed hitting right fielder. Runner at second base and one away. 4-0 advantage for the visitors. They've done it on nine hits. Edwards kicks home, and there is a flare foul. The nine hits allowed match a career high. It's the fourth time that Garrett Edwards has allowed nine hits in a single outing, and the first time he's done that at the AA level. He did it most recently in August of last year. That was at the high A rank. He set at his chest, kicks home, and the 1-2 is sprayed foul, back and out of play. Day beginning to turn tonight. Lights near Dabo's Park illuminating the playing surface. Still some blue skies, feeling kind of gray with those hefty clouds overhead. Got the sun to pop out for a little bit today. There's a flare back up the middle into center field. Rodriguez had to freeze. He gets a late stop sign from his third base coach. And again, there's runners at the corners against Garrett Edwards. Jackson Lancaster continues to warm. And here comes the manager, Kevin Bowles. Garrett Edwards, 68 pitches. He has surrendered a career-high 10 hits. And it appears the Biscuits will go to the pen here in the top of the fifth with runners at the corners and one away. Jackson Lancaster will come on. We'll step aside and talk a little bit more about Jackson Lancaster when we come back. Rocket City leading 4-0 over the Biscuits here in the fifth.
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0: The 27-year-old Jackson Lancaster was called to the bullpen for Montgomery. This is outing number 11, all in relief for Jackson. Only come on and allowed, or rather seen, one base runner, inheriting a base runner. He inherits two runners at the corners with one gone. He did allow that runner to score. Righties have gotten to him much more than lefties. Right-handers hitting 375 against the southpaw. There's a flare back and out of play from Gustavo Campero. He's a switch hitter. A lefty and Tucker Flint will follow. Lefty's hitting just 118 against Lancaster. Sports a 7.36 ERA at the moment. Trying to get the Biscuits out of this first and third jam with only one out here in the fifth and already trailing for nothing. Lefty kicks home, and there's a swing and a foul ball. Runner over at first. Rowdy Rodriguez was going on the offering. It's nothing and two on Campero. Now for Lancaster, this is the third time in his career that he has squared off against Rocket City. In his first two games, he boasts a 1-0 record and is not allowed a run. 4 1/3 scoreless. His 0-2 pitch is popped up right side, slicing its way into the seats. Oh, it remains nothing in two. Garrett Edwards' line not final. For the moment, he's given up four runs on a career-high 10 hits. 4 1/3. Lancaster said he's got the fastball slider changeup combo. Here's his pitch. It's slapped in the air, fouled on the right field line, and outside the reach of both Ryan Spikes and Will Simpson. Simpson, the first baseman, will pick it up off the tarp and try to chuck it in to the stands. There's a young fan right on the other side he was trying to get it to. Hit the top of the netting. Provide some entertainment for Will. Got a laugh out of it. Gustavo Campero, a big smile on his face. Not sure if that's what it was. Will was just trying to be nice and allow the young fan to make a play on it. A tough angle. Another 0-2, runner goes. Here's a foul ball, this time bounced on the left side. Rowdy Rodriguez swiped his 18th of the year back in the first inning. Trying to eliminate the possibility of a ground ball double play. That's an infectious smile from Gustavo Campero. Painted across his face. Even an 0-2 count. Nothing but relaxed. Lancaster trying to pick up the second out. Here's the 0-2. It's downstairs for a ball one. Lancaster made three different stops in his college career. Went the community college route in his home state of Mississippi. That's where he grew up. He was born in Memphis. And then made two Division I stops. He picks over to first and sends Rodriguez back in with a dive. Caster has thrown six pitches to Campero, and the count still stays at 1-2. Tan glove, he drops it to his belt. Lifts high, Rodriguez goes. This one hammered deep out to left field. Myers racing back, looking up, and this one is long gone. Gustavo Campero drives in three more with his sixth home run of the year. He has driven in five tonight. And it's now a 7-0 game. It's been all trash pandas here in this one. Campero drives it out to left. 380 feet over that tall left field wall. Well, that finalizes Garrett Edwards' final line. He goes 4 1/3, allowing six earned runs. Did not issue any walks, and he struck out three. Well, Lancaster allows both inherited runners to come around to score on the home run. The lefty deals home, skips that one in, works its way to the backstop, and that evens things at 1-1. Both Nick and Rowdy Rodriguez score on the long ball. Have a night, Gustavo Campero. Drove in two back in the first. He's now 3-for-3 with a homer and five RBIs. Tucker Flint takes just above the zone. Has the advantage at 2-1. Lancaster set behind 2-1, and his pitch flutters up and in. True hitters count for the first baseman, Tucker Flynn. There's a spinner that missed downstairs. The slider from Lancaster, and after the home run, he issues a free pass, the first of the night. Well, the Biscuits have their work cut out for them. Trailing 7-0, they have just one hit against the starter for Rocket City, Ryan Kostiu. Here's Fontenelle. First pitch to him, glides outside for ball one. And we're talking about Lancaster's college career. After his stint in community college, he elected to transfer to the University of Missouri. He's a Mizzou Tiger as a two-way player. Fontenelle takes outside, two balls and no strikes, and finished up with his final season at Louisiana Tech in 2022, and he's going to get paid a visit by his catcher and Kenny Piper, who is a veteran leader in the clubhouse. And that's what you want out of your catcher. It also doesn't hurt when your catcher also does some haircuts on the side. Kenny Piper serves as kind of a team barber for a few of the guys. Has nothing to do with how he plays on the baseball field, which has been really good this year. But does establish some team chemistry with the catcher. Fontenelle ahead, three balls and no strikes. 7 runs on 11 hits so far for the Trash Pandas. And there's a four-pitch walk. It's back-to-back free passes issued by Lancaster. And it's first and second. Still with just one out. This inning started with a strikeout looking for Garrett Edwards. He then allowed a double and a single. And now five in a row have reached. Two against Edwards and three against Jackson Lancaster. Looking to stop the bleeding. He kicks home to Paris, who fouls one back. Paris on the evening is 1-for-2. He delivered an RBI double in the fourth inning. Lefty is set at his belt. Kicks home, and the pitch rides down and in. And the Biscuits last year went 16-2 against Rocket City. Montgomery will play 12 of the 18 games on the road. This is the lone six-game series against the Trash Pandas in this ballpark. There is a base hit to the right side, and everybody will move up 90 feet. Kyron Paris has himself a multi-hit game, and the bags are full for Elijah Dunham, the eighth batter of the inning. Six straight have reached Rocket City, and they have them loaded with still just one out. Elijah Dunham singled his last time. He's 1-for-2. Dunham, 27 years old. He's from Evansville, Indiana. Formerly drafted by the Pirates. Wave and a miss. Pirates called his name back in 2019. He decided to forgo that 40th round selection and attend the University of Indiana. And then signed after his college career with the Yankees in 2020, after going undrafted. 0-1 pitch, a nice block by Piper. The count evens at 1-1. This is Dunham's first season in the Angels organization. Signed in December with Los Angeles. Looking to tack on some more runs here in this one. Bags full, 1-1 the count. Lancaster kicks home. And this one flared out towards second, outside the outstretched arm of Yadier Arenamo. One run will score, and everybody moves up another 90 feet. The line keeps on moving here in the fifth for the Trash Pandas. An RBI knock for Dunham. He drives in his third of the year and has himself a multi-hit game. He drives in Tucker Flint, who scores for the second time. Fontenelle goes to third. Paris up to second, and out comes the pitching coach, Jim Paddock. You're with us on MILB TV. You see Roel Garcia out there warming. Lancaster has had a mix of good and bad outings this year. And in chatting with Jackson, he has said that beginning of the year, his stuff just didn't quite feel right. That has since changed for him. But after a perfect 4 1/3 innings in his career against Rocket City, they have found their groove against him here for the first time against them in 2026. You know, David Calabresi stands on deck. He led off this inning. Harold Cole, the ninth man to bat. He is 0-for-2. He did ground into a double play his last trip. Lancaster fits a first pitch fastball on the outer edge, and it's nothing and one. Cole, a 190 hitter, does have a couple of home runs. Even with just the 190 average, he has driven in 26 this year, which is tied for 10th most in the league. Swats one foul. Just a knack for the clutch hit. Cole is a 265 hitter with runners in scoring position. He's got the bases loaded, leading 8-0. Here's the pitch. Down in the dirt, it skips off Piper, and a wild pitch will push home another run. Piper able to pick it up before it rolled down the steps and cost them an extra run. But a wild pitch brings home Fontenelle. Paris will move to third, and Dunham behind them at second. And now the double play no longer in order for Lancaster. One and two the count. Lancaster looks to second, now kicks home. And there's a high chopper off his front foot, foul. It trickles up the third baseline. All Trash Pandas so far tonight. 9 runs on 13 hits and threatening for more here in the fifth. We had Cruz through the first really 4 innings. Edwards was right around 50 pitches when he exited. Here's the 1-2. Again fouled back off the top of the netting behind home plate. This has been a long inning, and I wonder how that might affect the starter, Brian Kostyu, who has cruised through this one. Mighty efficient. He's only allowed one base runner on a 2-out hit in his last inning. That was to Xavier Isaac. 1-2 dips downstairs with a changeup. Lancaster, after finishing up his senior campaign at Louisiana Tech in 2022, played some independent baseball. This one struck well into center field. Horvath reading it. He's back to grab it. And back to tag goes Kyron Paris. He'll cruise home to score with ease. And in the process, Dunham will move over to third. It's a sacrifice fly for Harold Cole. He drives in his 27th and now is securely in the top 10 in RBIs this year in the Southern League. David Calabresi started this inning with a strikeout looking. He has a chance to drive in a run. He's 0-for-2 to this point. Cuts through a first pitch slider beneath the zone. Left-hander set at his chin, now drops it to his belt. And delivers home. His 0-1 down in the dirt. Piper blocks to save a run. Now this is a Biscuit staff that on the starter side, has one of the best ERAs in the Southern League and in all of AA. Bullpen has been slightly more inconsistent, but it has been rare to see double digits put up against them. There's a bouncing ball on the right side. Arenamo has it, and he fires on to first. The inning is over. But six runs come around to score in a 10-batter inning. It's six runs on five hits, no errors, and one left stranded. We turn the card. Biscuits have their work cut out for them. Bottom five next. Biscuits to the plate, trailing 10-0 to Rocket City.
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0: Well, Ryan Kostiuk has been extremely efficient. He has needed just 47 pitches to get through four scoreless one-hit innings. Well, now that that one hit is out of the way, he can really attack the strike zone. He's been efficient already, but his team is up 10 runs, so he can afford a couple more hits. Obviously, he doesn't want that to happen, but expect him to plaster the strike zone. He has closed off on the mound, facing the lefty Braden Taylor, who's hit safely in four in a row. Taylor fouls the first pitch back, a fastball right at the top of the zone. Gustavo Campero, the catcher, was able to glove it. 10-0 Rocket City here in the bottom of the fifth. Right-hander set at his chest, kicks home, and fits one at the bottom of the zone with a slider, and as expected, attacking the strike zone, he's ahead 0-2. ERA for the right-hander has dipped beneath 5 through an even 40 innings this year. Here's his pitch, and misses with a backdoor breaking ball, and it's 1-2. Braden Taylor has delivered a multi-hit game in three of his last four, hitting safely in each of them. This is downstairs. Two balls and two strikes. Taylor has seen his average climb to above 225. 2-2 pitch. He chops back up the middle, and it will leak into center field. Give him a five-game hitting streak. A simple approach from Taylor, and he smokes it up the middle. On the ground, and he's got himself another hit. He is now 7-for-13 since turning 24 years old last week. Here's Will Simpson, who can do some damage. 7 home runs this year. Here's the pitch. Simpson watches a call and strike. That outer corner of the strike zone. The knees. Simpson struck out his first time up, and that's been a lot of the MO for Simpson. A lot of power, a lot of strikeouts. Pitch misses downstairs. He's now struck out in 15 straight games, but that's to be expected with him. Obviously, he would like to cut down on the strikeouts, but he does not get cheated on his swings. He brings his A swing every time. A vicious hack. Wiggles the bat above his right shoulder and awaits the pitch. Kostiuk's offering. Misses outside. 2-1 advantage for Will Simpson. Costiu has just requested that the on-deck hitter, Ryan Spikes, move back. Spikes is actually behind the circle.

a bit slow to find his groove here in his fifth inning. Just over 55 pitches, and here's Ryan Spikes. First pitch, cut through. Spikes grounded out to shortstop to start the third inning. That capped off a third straight 1-2-3 inning. Costu sat down the first 11 batters that he faced tonight, but now three of the last four have picked up a hit. He fits one on the inner edge with a changeup, and it's nothing and two on Ryan Spikes, who is looking to join Braden Taylor to extend his hitting streak. Taylor's hitting streak now five with a hit. Spikes would push his to four in a row. Here's the pitch. 0-2 is taken middle with a fastball at 94, and Costu bounces back after the double to sit down Spikes on three straight pitches. That's the fifth punch out for Ryan Costu, and the second in looking fashion. Now the runners stay planted at second and third. The Biscuits looking to find the run column, trailing 10-0 with one gone in the fifth. Here's Gregory Barrios, who struck one well in his last trip into left center. He squims one off the facing of the first base dugout on a first pitch breaking ball. Ryan Costu at the moment at 60 pitches. Looks like he should be able to get through the fifth. And with a 10-0 lead, he's likely to be in line for a win. Pitch home. Is flared down the left field line, sinking quickly, and it is a fair ball. Barrio stopped it first. Both runs will score. He will still cruise into second base. That ball just stayed fair. Even Barrios thought it was drifting foul. He got to first base and stopped. He's still able to cruise into second with a two-run double. The Biscuits avoid the shutout. And Gregory Barrios drives in his 15th and 16th of the year. Taylor trots home to score. Simpson right behind him from second. And it's a 10-2 ball game. Here's Noah Myers. Struck out his first time. Waves and misses. Noah Myers, in 10 games in the Complex League as a rehabber. At 235, he's back with Montgomery in his season debut. He slaps it through the left side. Barrios racing around. He gets the windmill from Gonzalez. The throw will go to second base. Welcome back to Montgomery. Noah Myers, an RBI base hit. And the Biscuits have struck for three here in the fifth. Barrios rolls around to score from second, and that'll prompt a conversation with the pitching coach. Convenes on the mound with the catcher Campero, and Ryan Costu, the starter, who has surrendered four hits in this inning, and now five of the last seven batters have a hit against him after he went 11 consecutive retired. And sometimes a long delay can be really tough on a starter, or even a reliever for that matter. It was a six-run top of this inning, and the Biscuits have answered back with three of their own. They're still one away for Matt Corvath. Corvath is 0-2. This is the third trip around for the right-hander. Mac chops it foul. Nice barehanded snag on the infield guru for the Biscuits. Third base coach, and Esteban Gonzalez. You can find him in days that do not have a ton of rain, like today, out working with the infielders. 0-1 pitch to Horvath, and it dips downstairs to even the count, and a ball and a strike. There's a right-hander warming out in the right field pen for Rocket City, with the pitch count still only at 65 for Costu, but he's had a labor here in this inning. Over 20 pitches. 1-1 is popped up, back and out of play, and the advantage belongs to the 25-year-old Ryan Costu. Well, should he get through?

0: through this fifth inning and qualify for the win. If the score holds, he would stand alone at the top of the win department in the Southern League with five. 1-2 pitch down in the dirt. It skips away from Campero. Noah Myers started to shuffle towards second base, but Campero kept it close enough to hold him there at first. Horvath, a 252 hitter. This is game number 40 on the year for him. Former UNC Tar Heel. North Carolina set some history. There's the pitch. Swing and a miss, and he's gone on strikes for the second time. That's number six for Ryan Kostyuk. And he has the second out here in the fifth inning. Now Kenny Piper will look to extend the frame with Xavier Isaac standing on deck. Piper is 0-for-2 against the right-hander. Piper has popped out to shortstop and fouled out to the catcher, Campero. Here's the first pitch. And it cruises across the strike zone. A curveball, middle. Mentioned in his last at-bat that Kenny Piper stayed just a few hours from his hometown in his college days. He's missed downstairs. He was part of the inaugural season. They appeal his swing, and first base umpire Caden Titchener says he did not go. That evens the count in 1-1. At Columbia College, Piper was, in his words, underdeveloped. He just wasn't, he was a good baseball player, but hadn't filled out into his frame. Didn't have many opportunities. Takes a vicious cut and comes up empty on a fastball up and in. And he was so grateful for the coaching staff at Columbia College to give him the platform to improve and to play day one. And as he progressed in his time there, he grew into his frame, and other schools started to take notice and tried to pry him away, and he stayed loyal to the program that gave him his shot and now finds himself in Double-A. He has been as high as Triple-A Durham in his professional career. He's behind 1-2. Started with a Piper timeout call. Now Ryan Kostyuk steps off the rubber. 10-3. And the pitch misses downstairs. Two balls and two strikes. Rocket City has led from the get-go. Three batters into this game. They led 2-0. Put up a three spot in the first. They added one in the fourth. They added six in the top of this fifth inning, with the Biscuits inching closer with three of their own here in the home half of inning number five. Here's the 2-2 pitch to Piper. He swings and misses. Campero blocks it and delivers to first in time. That's seven punch outs for Ryan Kostyuk. He has qualified for the win. It's five innings for the right-hander, but he allows three runs on four hits, and the Biscuits strand one. And after five, Rocket City has the commanding 10-3 advantage. Top six next on Jock 740.
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0: Now the Biscuits reach deeper into the bullpen. Here is Roel Garcia, the right-hander from Texas. 7-year-old, has had an up-and-down 2026 campaign. When he has had his best stuff, he has been dominant. But there have been times where teams have been able to put up crooked numbers against him. He has allowed a run in four straight outings. The last time he tossed was against Biloxi back on May 16th. He didn't appear last week for the Biscuits. In Knoxville, across the five games. Plenty of rest for him, and he can be that long reliever type. He squares off against Nick Rodriguez at the top of the lineup, and here's the first pitch flare into deep left center field in front of the warning track. Horvath is there to track it down. And for the first time tonight, even on a well-struck ball, Nick Rodriguez sent back to the dugout. He's now 3-for-4. Flies out to center. Here's Rowdy Rodriguez, who has a multi-hit game going. He is 2-for-3. The lone time he was sat down was back in the third, where he bounced into a 5-4-3 double play. Bats from the right side, sandwiched between a whole slew of left-handed hitters. He tags this pitch in the air, pretty well struck to center. Horvath started back, now charges in, and he's there. Now two pitches and two outs for Roel Garcia on fly balls to center field. See if Gustavo Campero decides to take a pitch. Avoid it being a three-pitch inning, but Campero has been all over tonight. Three hits in three at-bats. He has scored twice. He has two singles and a home run. That came in his last at-bat against Jackson Lancaster. He has driven in five tonight. Here's the first pitch to him, and he does take a called strike with a heater. Roel Garcia has a fastball, cutter, a slurve, slider, curveball mix, and a changeup. Former 14th round pick by the Rays in 2022 out of Rice. 0-1 pitch skips in, and it is 1-1. Well, for Garcia, much like Lancaster, this is his third ever appearance against Rocket City. And like Lancaster, he is 1-0 in those previous two, but he does have a 9 ERA against them. 1-1, flutters across the top of the zone. That was a hanging changeup, but called a strike. Now the Biscuits have just won 1-2-3 inning without a base runner. They have two total and only three hit. There's a foul ball off Campero's bat. And Roel Garcia tasked with trying to make it the second base runnerless inning. And to do so, he has to get through Gustavo Campero. Perfect 3-for-3 here this evening. Righty deals his 1-2 pitch. Misses outside. And it's two balls and two strikes. Garcia spent 6 years at Rice University, 2017 to 2022, before being drafted by the Rays, and pitching in his first season at Single-A Charleston. There's a slurve that misses downstairs, and the count is full. Climbed the ranks. Last year, he split his season between here in Montgomery and Triple-A Durham. Payoff pitch is hit hard on the ground through the right side. Gustavo Campero just unstoppable tonight. It's a four-hit game in four trips for the catcher. A career day for Campero. Five RBIs, and he has himself four hits. That is his first four-hit game since last season, where he collected four hits on April 20th. Pitch home. Wave and a miss. That actually came at the AAA level. Tucker Flint behind 0-1. Righty deals, and it misses low to even the count at 1-1. Campero with his five RBIs here tonight, with the wind gusting from right to left. Foul pole to foul pole. Campero over there at first base after his fourth hit. Here's the 1-1 pitch, and it clips the outer edge. Called strike, and it's 1-2 on the lefty Tucker Flint. Well, the five RBIs are a new career high for Gustavo Campero, and that says quite a bit because he has been in minor league baseball and even hit major league baseball in 2024. A 28-year-old made his pro debut back in 2017. Count evens it 2-2 on a fastball that just missed inside. Or rather, a foul ball there. Tucker Flint, still 1-2. Here's the pitch. And he flares it out to left. Backtracking Noah Myers, and he reaches up above his Navy cap to haul in the out. Well, Rocket City does get a hit, but they're held scoreless by Roel Garcia. It's no runs, a hit, no errors, and one left on base. Bottom of the sixth next. Biscuits looking an inch closer, trailing 10-3 to Rocket City.
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0: Well, there's a new arm on the mound. Ryan Kostiu was excellent. Ran into some trouble in his final frame, allowing three runs, but a really solid start. It started with 11 consecutive retired. Kostiu finishes after 73 pitches, five innings, gave up five hits, three runs, did not walk anybody, and struck out seven. Carlos Espinosa, the righty, takes over. 24-year-old out of Cuba, works with a fastball, slider, and curveball combination. Says year number three in the Angels system for him. He squares off against the lefty, Xavier Isaac. First pitch, hit high into the night sky. Pretty well struck, but playable in center field for Kyron Paris, who camps underneath and puts the squeeze on the first down. Espinosa was acquired via a trade with the Houston Astros back in 2024. Last year, he split the season between here in Rocket City and High 8 Tri-City. 36 total appearances. Here's Yadier Arnamo, first pitch. Arnamo takes a call and strike with a fastball at 95 over the heart of the plate. Espinosa enters this game with a 1-1 record and a 5-4 ERA. Coming off of a scoreless, maybe his best performance of the year. Last time out, as Arnamo takes above the zone, even the count at 1-1. He picked up the win last week at home against Chattanooga, going 2 1/3 scoreless and hitless innings. He issued one walk and he struck out five. Set at his belt and deals home. Arnamo chases a slider down and away. A trade back in 2024. Came in January, spent all of 2024 with the Angels. That was in exchange for Trey Cabbage. 1-2 pitch on its way. Misses downstairs and hopped up on the catcher, Campero. Well, the Rays are just about to go final, and barring a miracle, they will fall to the Orioles. They trail 11-2 with two outs in the ninth. Here's the 2-2 pitch from Espinosa. And it misses down and away. And Arenamo has worked the count to full. Yadier has hit safely in each of his last two games to finish off the series last week in Chattanooga. And he is hitless in two tries here this evening. Payoff pitch on the way. It's popped up on the infield. Back towards second base. And the shortstop, Rodriguez, is there on the cut of the infield grass to put the squeeze on the second out. Two gone, bases empty for Carlos Espinosa. He'll square off now against another lefty in Braden Taylor, who extended his hitting streak to five straight games with a base hit to lead off the fifth inning. He came around to score the first run. It's currently a 10-3 Rocket City lead. Two gone in the last of the sixth. Here's the first pitch. It rides inside, a fastball at 94. Espinosa has been tough on all hitters this year. 190 batting average for opposing batters this year. Pitch misses down and in. Two balls and no strikes. Lefty slightly better. They are an even 200 entering the night. Taylor looking to notch the seventh hit against him for a lefty. The pitch misses up top, and Taylor's in control at three balls and no strikes. Right-hander from the middle of the slab. Kicks high in his pitch. Taking a called strike. Taylor thought it missed inside. Had an argument to be made there. But it's 3-1, and he'll have the green light with the bases empty. Two gone, and Will Simpson standing on deck. Right-hander deals home. 3-1, tagged well in the air. Out to right field. Rowdy Rodriguez has it sized up. And he's there with two hands to squeeze the final out. It's a 1-2-3 inning of relief for Carlos Espinosa. And after six innings, the Biscuits trail the Trash Pandas by a 10-3 score.
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0: Roel Garcia retoes the rubber. He enjoyed a scoreless sixth. He gave up a two-out single to Gustavo Campero. No shame in that. Campero having a career evening. Cole Fontenelle will lead things off. The switch hitter will step in from the left side. It's followed by Kyren Paris and Elijah Dunham. 5, 6, and 7 hitters slated to bat against the righty Roel Garcia. Staggered stance, steps back, and delivers his first pitch. Here's a pop-up foul on the left side and a play. Now the Rays have officially gone final. They fall 11-2 tonight. The hands of the Baltimore Orioles in Baltimore. Garcia peers in over his tan glove. Rocks home with the 0-1. This one's spoiled foul again on the left side. And the count moves to 0-2. Now the Angels played earlier. They have gone final. They lost 4-0 to the hands of the Tigers in Detroit. 0-2 pitch is lashed into left center field. That's down a base hit. Now Fontenelle has his first hit of the night. He's aboard to lead off this seventh. Just peering across the rest of Major League Baseball. Looks like the Cubs are going to snap their skid should their score hold. They lead in the bottom of the eighth in Pittsburgh, 10-4. Cubs had lost 10 in a row after being one of the best teams in baseball in the first month and a half to 2 months of the year. Here's Kyren Paris. Has hits in each of his last two trips. He sends this one high into the night sky up the first baseline. Simpson giving chase near the tarp, and he's there to squeeze it. Harnamo goes barreling into that tarp. And Paris fouls out to first base down that right field line. Holds Fontenelle at first, and Elijah Dunham will dig in. He as well has hit safely in each of his last two trips, including an RBI single his last time up as part of that six-run, 10-batter fifth inning. The Biscuits have rolled a pair of double plays already in this game. Double play is in order. One time Dunham was sat down, came via a strikeout back in the second. Garcia picks over to first. Back in safely with a dive goes Fontenelle. One on, one out. Biscuits trailing 10-3 here in the visiting half of the seventh. Game 1 of 6. We'll play 2 tomorrow, beginning at 4. Their 7-inning contest as Dunham takes downstairs. 1-0 advantage for the true left-handed hitter. Former Indiana Hoosier. Grips the bat with some black batting gloves. Tan-barreled bat. And he watches just downstairs for ball 2. Now the Biscuits, mentioned how good they were last year, specifically 16-2 against Rocket City. They've won 6 in a row, that hanging in the balance, and 14 of the last 15 between these two. There's a line drive into center field, and Mac Horvath is there to glove it. 2 away. In the history between these two teams, the Biscuits have fared very well. They've won 3 straight season series. And beyond that, specifically in Montgomery, the Biscuits are 22-8 against Rocket City. But this Rocket City team's been solid on the road. They're 12-12. Pitch misses inside. And quite frankly, the Biscuits have been better away from this ballpark this year, which is the complete opposite of last year, where they went 46-22 in their home slate. This year, Montgomery at home has a losing record. 1-0 pitch is tagged in the air, pretty well struck right center field. Horvath retreating. He's in front of the warning track and there to put the squeeze on the final out. Well, Garcia pitches around the leadoff single. He gets a pair, rather 3 outs in the air. It's no runs, 1 hit, no errors, and 1 left aboard. And we go bottom 7. It's time to stretch at Davos Park. 10-3, Trash Pandas.
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0: Stretch time at Davos Park. Bottom of the seventh inning. Biscuits looking to climb back from this seven-run deficit. At one point, it was a 10-0 game. Number 10, and Will Simpson will dig into the box against Carlos Espinosa, who enjoyed a 1-2-3 bottom of the sixth. He's back out there. He needed 12 pitches. Got three outs in the air. Will Simpson squares off against him. It's Simpson, Spikes, and Barrios. 6, 7, and 8 batters. Here's the pitch. It's lofted in the air. Well struck, but playable and right for Rowdy Rodriguez. Make it 4 straight outs in the air to start the outing for Espinosa. It's just one pitch to sit down Simpson on a fly out to right. Well, 4 up, 4 down for Carlos Espinosa, and that has been the story for this bullpen. In the last 19 games, so dating back to May 3rd, Rocket City has been one of the best pitching staffs in the league. And in all of minor league baseball, for that matter. Is a chopper up the third baseline, a foul ball off of Ryan Spike's bat. Entering tonight, Rocket City has a 3.19 ERA since May 3rd. That's a span of 19 games. That's fourth in all of minor league baseball. But it gets even better when it comes to the bullpen. They lead minor league baseball with a 2-2 ERA in that span. The best pen in essentially the month of May. Pitch misses downstairs, and it's 1-1 to Ryan Spikes. And a large part of that is because they've had a ton of swing and miss. They are striking out hitters at a 34% rate. 1-1 pitch. Wave and a miss. Spikes chases a slider downstairs. Now, despite that, Carlos Espinosa has been efficient, but he's still in search of his first strikeout. He's coming off of 5 across 2 1/3 scoreless and hitless frames. 1-2 pitch and swing and a miss. Spikes thought maybe he caught a piece of it. It squirts by the catcher Campero, but he picks it up and delivers the strike. There is strikeout number 1 for Carlos Espinosa and number 1 for the bullpen for Rocket City. That is the 8th strikeout tonight for the Biscuits, who have really struggled in the strikeout department. They are up near the top in all of AA in strikeouts this year. It's been boom or bust for this offense. A lot of strikeouts, but a lot of power. Right-hander set at his belt, kicks home to Barrios. And the first pitch clips the outer edge with a slider. Base is empty, 2 gone, and the Biscuits trailing 10-3. And the Biscuits have 59 home runs this year, which is the most in the Southern League. 0-1 pitch is lofted softly down the left field line, sinking quickly, and that'll drop in front of Calabresi. And Gregory Barrios has his second hit of the night. Comes on the heels of a 2-run double his last time up. And he extends the inning for Noah Myers, who drove in Barrios with a base hit, his first here in Montgomery in 2026. Myers is 1-for-2 with that RBI single and a strikeout looking. 1 on and 2 gone. In the last of the seventh, Biscuits down seven runs. Here's the pitch from Espinoza, and it's flared back over our heads in the booth. The Biscuits are on pace to set a new franchise record in home runs this year. They set their previous high, just crossing 150 back in 2023. Pitch misses down and away. 1-1. The power numbers overall in this league are actually up. The walk rate is up in the Southern League this year. 1-1. Misses downstairs. 2-1 advantage for the left-handed hitting left fielder, Noah Myers. His season debut with the Biscuits. This traditionally is a league that is not seen as very hitter-friendly. It's become a little bit more hitter-friendly this year. Here's the 2-1 pitch. Swing and a miss, and we're even up at 2 balls and 2 strikes. Espinoza trying to lower his ERA below 5. Stands at 5.04 at the moment. Two balls, two strikes, two outs. Gregory Barrios, after a two-out single, is over at first. Espinoza readies. Pauses and kicks home. Swing and a miss. Myers gone on strikes. That's the second punch out for Espinoza. It's his second scoreless inning. No runs on a hit, no errors, and one left aboard. Seven behind us on this Wednesday night, and it's 10-3 Rocket City over Montgomery on Jock 740.
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0: Visiting half of inning number 8. It's a 10-3 lead for the visitors. The Rocket City Trash Pandas, the AA affiliate of the Los Angeles Angels, are inching closer and closer to that top spot in the North Division. They're a game and a half back of Chattanooga entering the night. The Biscuits a game and a half up on the Biloxi Shuckers entering tonight. For the lead in the south side of the Southern League. That's the 9-1 and 2 batters due up, and it's still Roel Garcia III out on the mound. Roel rivaling his best outing of the year. Here's the pitch to Calabresi, and it is in there, called a strike. The best relief appearance this year for Roel came back on April 24th, where he won a season-high 3 1/3 innings of scoreless no-hit baseball. 0-1 pitch. That one up and in, and Calabresi had to lean out of the way of it. Calabresi in search of his first hit tonight. He is 0-3. Was the first and final out of that 10-batter fifth inning. 1-1 pitch. Dips off the outer edge and downstairs. It's a 2-1 advantage for the left-handed hitting left fielder. Well, Garcia has made it through two innings now 4 times this year. This would be the second time he gets an out in his third inning. There's a high fly ball deep to right center field. Horvath and Spikes converging. It's the center fielder, Matt Horvath, who does secure an out here in the third inning for Roel Garcia. There's one gone in the top of the eighth. That is 3 straight fly balls into center field. Where Matt Horvath has taken advantage of it. There's Nick Rodriguez, who flew out to center his last time. He's 3-for-4 in this game. Has scored twice and doubled. Here's the pitch from Garcia, and this one tagged in the air again into center field, chasing Horvath back to the warning track. He's looking up, and he's there to grab it before bouncing into the wall. Four straight for Mac Horvath in center. He has been busy tonight.
8: Right hander 14, Roddy Rodriguez.
0: That is the seventh out recorded by the center fielder. Here's Rowdy Rodriguez. He is 2-for-4 tonight. He flew out to center his last time up. Shocker. He watches wide of the zone. One ball and no strikes. Garcia quickly back on the mound. On the same page with Piper. And here's the pitch. And misses downstairs. Two balls and no strikes. Rodriguez with two more hits tonight has raised his average up 5 points to an even 310. Wiggles the bat above his shoulder. Here's the offering. It's struck high in the air, right side and shallow. Simpson going back. Arenamo converging. And Will Simpson is there to squeeze it. And it is a 1-2-3 inning for Joel Garcia. He's through three scoreless. For the second time this year. We go bottom eight when we come back. Biscuits to the plate, trailing by 7.
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0: Well, much like Roel Garcia, Carlos Espinosa is trying to turn in three scoreless frames. Just shy of 8:45 local time here in the capital city. Montgomery, Alabama, Biscuits, 6-game winning streak. Last season hanging in the balance. They trail by 7. They are working with their final 6 outs. Carlos Espinosa appears in it. Mac Horvath, here's the first pitch. And it misses at eye level. Fastball for ball one. Horvath hitless so far tonight. He is 0-for-3. Had himself a multi-hit game back on Sunday in the series finale at Chattanooga. Excuse me, at Knoxville. Right state, wrong city. Two balls and no strikes. Another offering upstairs. This time a slider from Espinosa. It's the 1, 2, and 3 batters here in the frame. 2-0 pitch. And that finds the outer edge. A called strike. 2-1. The top of the card hasn't had much luck tonight for the Biscuits. They are 1-for-9 with a combined 4 strikeouts. Pitch misses downstairs. 3-1 advantage. Biscuits don't issue many walks. They also don't work many walks. They have not walked tonight. Espinosa kicks home. Here's the 3-1. There's a foul tip back into Campero's mitt. And the count is full. as bullpen continues to shine. Say Rocket City staff that struggled a little bit at the beginning of the year, and as you mentioned, since May 3rd have been the best in many different categories, specifically the bullpen. Here's the payoff. It's downstairs. There's the first walk. Matt Corvath is aboard. And Kenny Piper will settle into that right-handed batter's box with nobody out. And Matt Corvath over at first. Corvath is a threat to run. He has swiped 13 bases this year, which is second to only Austin O'Vern, who's currently on the 7-day injured list. Everyday leadoff man. And when he is out, it's normally been Matt Corvath in that top spot. There's the pitch to Piper, and it misses outside. And that is going to prompt a visit from the catcher, Gustavo Campero, trying to get on track with the righty Espinosa. I mentioned for Carlos Espinosa, originally he was signed by the Astros and traded over for Trey Cabbage in 2024 to the Angels. He originally signed back in 2022, so he spent two seasons with Houston. 1-0 pitch, and it misses outside to Kenny Piper, and it's two balls and no strikes. Xavier Isaac standing on deck. Black glove of the belt. He deals home. This one struck well into center field. Back goes Kyren Paris. It's over his head, and one hops the wall. Racing around into third base is Matt Corvath. He'll get there standing up, and Kenny Piper has himself a double. The third extra base hit of the night for Montgomery. All of them have been two baggers. And they have runners at second and third with nobody out here in the eighth inning. Right-hander warming up in that bullpen down the right field line. And here's the biggest thumper of them all. Xavier Isaac, the designated hitter, tied atop the Southern League in long balls. He's got 12 of them this year. Isaac is 1-for-3 in this game. He has struck out, singled, and flown out to center. Xavier has now reached in a league high 20 consecutive games. Righty looks to second and deals home. Isaac lays off of a first pitch slider down and in. Xavier has the high power numbers. He is also the league leader in walks. Has swing and miss in his game, but at the same time is working free passes. 1-0 pitch. He is at the top of the zone, a called strike. Even things at 1-1. So he leads the league in walks. He is second in the league in slugging, which the league leader will soon no longer qualify. Braden Montgomery now at AAA. Pitch home, and that pops the catcher's mitt above the zone. 2-1. Isaac was one of three players in the league. Has an OPS above 1,000. Here's the 2-1 to him, and he lays off of a changeup downstairs and is in the driver's seat at 3-0. Infield playing him pretty dramatically to pull, as they traditionally do. Outfield is relatively straight up. Biscuits down 7, nobody out. They have two aboard the base paths. Here's the pitch. Isaac taps it foul, and the count is full at 3-2. Isaac arguably possesses the most power of any of the prospects in the Rays system. That's what he's known for, and he has put that on full display here in the last month. 3-2 pitch, and he flares it into shallow center field, sinking on Paris. It's going to bloop in front of him, and that'll allow the Biscuits to add a run. Horvath scores up to third as Kenny Piper, and Xavier Isaac has his 26th stake of the year.
8: Signature 23,
0: It's a multi-hit game for Xavier Isaac. And out comes the manager. Joe Kruzel will walk to the mound, and that'll be the end of the line for Carlos Espinosa. A right-hander has been warming for the Trash Pandas. So the Biscuits, three batters into this visiting half of the eighth, have gone walk, double, RBI single, and they have runners at the corners and have inched closer. They still trail by sixth, but they are trying to put up a fight. We'll step aside, introduce you to the new arm for Rocket City on the other side. Biscuits trailing by six here on Wednesday.
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0: Carlos Espinosa is done. He goes two innings, allowing for the moment one run on three hits. He walked one and he struck out two. He turns the ball over to Iverson Polanco. The right-hander is 22 years old, originally from Venezuela. Scores off against a fellow Venezuelan in Yadier Arenamo. He lashes one back out of play, a foul ball. It's a fastball, slider, and curveball combination for the righty, who is coming off of a four-inning outing where he allowed one run and was the winning pitcher last week against Chattanooga. A really good outing, but it did snap a stretch. This one lashed into left field and a one-hop in front of Calabresi, and the Biscuits inch closer. Kenny Piper scores on the RBI single from Yadier Arenamo, and the Biscuits now trail 10-5. Isaac moves up to second, and here is Braden Taylor. Biscuits with a little bit of life here in the late innings. Still nobody out. Taylor extended his hitting streak back in the fifth inning. He's one for three and scored a run. Here's the pitch. And he takes a called strike. Well, Polanco, before that four-inning outing where he gave up one run and he struck out six last week, had gone four straight outings without allowing a run. It spanned eight innings. And he kicks home, and the pitch misses downstairs. Comes in with a 3.34 ERA and a 2-2 record. He's got a fastball that can ride up top in the high 90s. Pitch home. Is tagged in the air, well struck to left center field. Ballpark will hold. Kyron Paris is camped underneath it. Back to tag Xavier Isaac. Both runners will go, and Arenamo dives safely into the second base back. So it's a productive out. Off of Braden Taylor's bat, he just missed it. It is a hard hit ball by the numbers. Just a little bit too underneath it. It's a fly out to center, and the Biscuits have two more in scoring range for Will Simpson. He is one for three with a double and a run scored in this game. Polanco set at his chest with a dark glove. Lifts Sandiels. There's a swing and a miss on a breaking ball. Polanco was acquired last year in the AAA Rule 5 draft. He was in the Boston Red Sox organization. Entered this year just 22 years old and a ton of innings. 0-1 pitch is in there, called a strike. Over 150 career innings pitched starting the year. He's inching closer to 200 now. Righties have fared pretty well against him, whereas lefties have struggled. Righties hitting almost 300, not quite, right around 280. 0-2 pitch. Simpson swings and misses, and he's gone on strike, so Polanco does get a righty. And another one will step in, and Ryan Spikes. First strikeout for Polanco, and the 10th of the night for the Biscuits. Espinoza still responsible for Xavier Isaac. He's given up two runs to this point as he watches from that first base dugout. Polanco trying to get them out of the eighth. Pitch home. Spikes takes a fastball over the heart of the plate, a college strike. Talking about all the innings for Polanco. That includes him missing 2024 with an injury. Right-hander deals. 0-1 is struck well out to left center field. Calabresi chasing it back and into the alleyway. He's there to grab it on the run. Now the Biscuits do strike for a couple of runs here in the fifth. They trail 10-5. We go top nine next. Rocket City to the plate when we come back on Jock 740.
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1: Roel Garcia is done. Another excellent outing for the right-hander. Three innings of scoreless two-hit baseball, and he gives way to Johnny Cuevas. Cuevas, the 25-year-old, making his third outing of the year. He also did not pitch last year or last week at Knoxville. Made two appearances here at home against Biloxi. And actually, this is his fourth appearance. Excuse me. Start of the year at AAA Durham. Here's the pitch to Gustavo Campero, who is having a monstrous night. He's looking to become the first five-hit game for Rocket City since Denzer Guzman in July of last year. Campero, perfect 4-for-4 with five RBIs. He's also homer. A one pitch. He took a homer-type swing, but came up empty on a slider. Now for Cuevas. He was a former 12th-round pick back in 2021. He's had his issues with walks this year. 0-2 pitch. Dips outside. In his five innings for Montgomery this year, he has issued five walks and has surrendered six runs, four of which were earned. But he's coming off of a win where he won a scoreless inning with one walk. He's ahead 1-2. Here's his pitch. And it's even at 2-2. A changeup misses down and away. Well, righties have been all over Cuevas this year. Lefties, however, just 1-for-11. An 0.91 average. Campero, a lefty. Lefties to follow. Here's a flare out to left. Noah Myers has it sized up. And Gustavo Campero sent back to the dugout for the first time tonight. Johnny Cuevas gets him to fly out to left. Here's Tucker Flint. Cuevas has allowed just one hit in 12 tries to left-handed hitters. He's got another lefty here in Flint, and Cole Fontenelle will also hit from the left side as a switch hitter. Cuevas perched on the first base side of the rubber. Set at his belt, kicks home, and the first pitch to Flint is a called strike. Bottom of the zone. Cuevas had a 7.63 ERA at AAA Durham over 15 and a third innings. There's a chopper foul, and he's ahead nothing and two yet again. Played his college baseball at Southern Nevada, and then the Rays called his name in 2021 in that 12th round. Tucker Flint walking off that foul ball. On him in the front leg. Well, Garcia went three nearly perfect innings. He allowed two base hits. Scoreless baseball. No walks and no strikeouts for him. He pitched to contact.

fifth inning. He has scored a run. He's driven in a run. There is a called strike with a changeup at the knees. 0-1. Cuevas peers in, has the sign from Piper. Kicks home and misses up and away. Ball and a strike. Two gone, and the base is empty here in the visiting half of the ninth. It's 10 runs on 15 hits for Rocket City. 5 runs on 9 for Montgomery. High leg kick and the pitch. There's a wave and a miss. And again, Cuevas has a two-strike count. All three hitters that he's seen so far have seen a two-strike count. He does not have his first strikeout yet. That's a good sign for Johnny Cuevas, getting ahead of batters. He delivers the 1-2, and this one tapped on the ground. Backhanded stop by Arenamo. He throws fading away from it, and it's a 1-2-3 ninth for Johnny Cuevas. He sends us bottom nine. Biscuits need 5 to tie it, 6 to win it here on Wednesday night in the series opener in Montgomery.

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Iverson Polanco picked up the final three outs of the bottom of the eighth, but did allow an inherited runner to score. So the final line on Carlos Espinosa. Two earned runs on three hits, a walk, and two strikeouts across two innings. Polanco didn't allow the base hit to start the outing, but settled in to sit down the next three, including a strikeout. And he gets the 8-9-1. The Mets get down to their final three outs, trailing by five on this Wednesday evening here in the series opener. 10 runs on 15 hits and no errors. Rocket City, here's the first pitch to Barrios, and he bounces it back up the middle, a one-handed snare with his glove for Polanco, and he sits down Barrios. Barrios bounces back to the hill. And Noah Myers will bat for the fourth time. He is 1-for-3, has a single, and is struck out in his other two trips. Matt Corvath at the top of the card looms for the fifth time through, and the first time against Iverson Polanco. He kicks in his first pitch. Just glides inside to Noah Myers. Ryan Costew in line for the win. Garrett Edwards is in line for the loss, barring a big comeback. Polanco misses the zone. Outside towards that top of the strike zone. And it's two balls and no strikes. Right-hander deals. There's a wave and a miss on a 94-mile-an-hour fastball. Well, these are two of the hottest teams in the Southern League. And it appears, barring a big comeback, that Rocket City will prevail. Which misses down and in, and the count is 3-1. Can't quite count the biscuits out. We haven't seen them erase a five-inning or five-run deficit this year, but they have mounted some comebacks. 3-1 pitch. Popped up. Left center field. Out and left. Calabresi.

0: is underneath it, and the Biscuits are down to their final out. Matt Horvath will get an opportunity. Mentioned these are two of the hottest teams. The Biscuits have won six of their last seven games. They're winning each of the last two games in their most recent homestand, and then taking four out of five on the road in Knoxville last week. Here's the first pitch to Matt Horvath, and he lays off a slider down and away for ball one. On the other side, Rocket City has won three consecutive series to propel themselves up to second place in the North Division. There's a chopper up the middle on a forehand stop. Rodriguez has it, slings across the diamond, and the Trash Pandas bury the Biscuits here on Wednesday night. 10-5 the final score. Polanco closes it out. He goes two innings. He did allow an inherited runner to score on the lone hit he allowed, and he struck out one across the two scoreless frames. You look at this one, it's 10-5 the final. The Biscuits drop to 24-21. Rocket City earns win number 25. They go to 25-21, a half game better this year in the opposite division of the Biscuits. Rocket City takes the opener. We'll step aside. When we come back, we'll recap it and look ahead to what's next. A Twin Bill tomorrow.
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0: Back high atop Dabo's Park, Luke Maley with you from Montgomery. And game one belongs to the Rocket City Trash Pandas. The AA affiliate of the Angels take down the Rays AA affiliated Montgomery Biscuits. Again, Rocket City 10, Montgomery 5. Rocket City picks up win number 25. They are 25-21. The Biscuits drop their 21st of the year. They are 24-21. It's still atop the south side of the division, but it just narrows the gap a little bit here this evening. Ryan Kostiuk picks up the win, his league-leading fifth win of the year. He is 5-1. Garrett Edwards suffers the loss, dropping to 1-5 in a game that took 2 hours and 33 minutes to complete. Across the score, 10 runs on 15 hits, no errors, and 4 left aboard for Rocket City. They went 7-for-12 with runners in scoring position. Montgomery fared well with runners in scoring position. They left 5, going 4-for-8. But notched 5 runs on a total of 9 hits, and they played clean defense as well. Again, Kostiuk the win, Edwards the loss. There is no save. And you look at the standout offensive performers, obviously have to tip the cap to Gustavo Campero. 4 hits, including a home run and a 2-run base hit back in the first inning. He went 4-for-5 with 5 driven in. There were all sorts of multi-hit games for Rocket City. They got 3 from Rodriguez at the top of the card. They got 2 more from Rowdy Rodriguez in the 2 spot. 4 from Campero, 2 from Paris, 2 from Dunham, and then obviously the big 5 RBIs from Campero, including the home run. For Montgomery, they had 2 multi-hit performers. It was Xavier Isaac, who went 2-for-4 with an RBI. They also got a pair of RBIs and 2 hits from Gregory Barrios. Noah Myers, in his return back to Montgomery after his rehab stint in the Complex League, picked up a hit and an RBI, going 1-for-4. Again, Kostiuk the win, Edwards the loss, 10-5 the final in the series opener. Now you look ahead at tomorrow, what it has in store. After last night's contest was postponed due to weather, The Biscuits will play a pair starting at 4 o'clock. Two seven-inning games. Michael Ferrett will toe the mound. He's 4-0 with a 2-1-3 ERA. He'll square off against Austin Gordon in Game 1. He's 1-4 with a 6-1 ERA. TJ Nichols expected to go in Game 2. He has not earned a decision, but posted a 2-7 ERA across two starts this year with Montgomery. It was originally the righty Joel Hurtado, who's 4-1 with a 3-0-7, but believe that they are expected to make a change, and Nate Sneed, who dons the number 45, will make his Double-A debut in Game 2 tomorrow. So games 46 and 47 on the year on deck tomorrow, beginning at 4 o'clock. I am out. I am headed back home to Kansas City for a wedding, so the lovely Chris Harris, assistant broadcaster for Rocket City, will take you home the rest of the week, the last five games of this series. Again, Rocket City picks up the win. They get win number 25 with a 10-5 victory over the Biscuits here on Wednesday night. On behalf of Michael Killer Kelly, our producer back in studio pushing all the right buttons, I'm Luke Maley saying thanks for spending your Wednesday. We'll catch you tomorrow. 4 o'clock, the first pitch for Game 1. Game 2 to follow, a pair of 7-inning contests. We hope to see you at the ballpark. But if not, we'll catch you here on Jock 740.

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5: Miss, you'll be able to unleash. I know you've been waiting all show to get back at me. I've been spewing Wemby hate all show, but we do have a hockey caller. Speaking of the Hurricanes, they're still up 3-0. Getting ready to start the third period. Chance is next up in Alabama on BetMGM tonight. Chance, you're online too. Go ahead.
6: Hey, man, thanks for taking the call. Appreciate you, as usual.
5: Yes, sir.
6: One quick thing. You said why are funeral homes open 24 hours? That's easy, man. People die at any time, you know, during the day or night. So they have to call the funeral home to come pick them up, you know, and stuff like that, set up things. That's an easy one. So, NHL playoffs, I got a couple grievances. For the Hurricanes to get 12 days off is ridiculous. The NHL could do a way better job of scheduling these games closer together. You know, people always want to do the rest versus rust. Man, give me rest any day. I mean, give me rest any day. Hey, they may come out and be sloppy for half a period. I mean, they may be sloppy for two periods. I don't care. Get my guys healthy. It's a joke, man. They can fix that. There's things they can do to improve that. And my biggest grievance, but I will say this, I love the NHL playoffs. I think it's most edge of my seat that it puts me on the edge of my seat more than any other playoffs is one thing I hate the most is, and you hear guys in your position say it, you hear all sorts of commentators say it. They love to say this in the NHL playoffs, the refs will tuck away their whistle and just let them play. And I get, you got to let something, you're going to let more go probably in the playoffs. I get that. But whenever the NHL playoffs is the worst, the referees will let people get manhandled. Like Connor McDavid, man, I want to see him shine, but he's getting tackled at times. It's just ridiculous what they let them get away with. It takes away from the skill that some of these guys have, and I hate that about it. You let some things go, but you don't let every damn thing go. You know what I'm saying?
5: That's an interesting point, Chance. And by the way, I appreciate the call. I just want to answer your first point first. I hear what you're saying. I you can't really blame the NHL for the Hurricanes getting 12 days off between sweeping the Flyers and then starting this conference series, this conference finals against the Habs. Like, Canadian Sabres went 7 games. Now, they were only one day behind the Hurricanes and the Flyers. So it's kind of just unfortunate that the way the NHL – and also, the Canadians played a 7-game series the series before that against Tampa Bay. So they could only start their series against Buffalo, you know, whatever date they started, because they played a 7-game series before that. And then they play another 7-game series. So, like, if the Flyers and Hurricanes went 7, that game 7 would have been on Sunday, May 17th. It ended in 4, though. And then the Canadians and the Sabres end up going 7, and their game 7 was Monday, May 18th, and they were playing, I believe, every other day. They played Monday the 18th, Saturday the 16th, Thursday the 14th, Tuesday the 12th, Sunday the 10th, Friday. They played every other day. They didn't have extra days off, so it's just unfortunate that the Hurricanes did end up, you know, because they were so dominant and swept the Flyers, that they had to wait that long. But that's what happened. To your second point, that's a really interesting one. I don't think I've ever heard anybody say, you know, people complain about the NBA awarding flopping and not letting them play too much and hating the Stanley Cup playoffs for letting them play too much, letting them be so physical. Playoff hockey, which people love because it is so physical and the fighting and it's the intensity for 60 minutes. But I think Chance has a point. I do think Chance has a point. Now, again, I think Connor McDavid struggles. I don't want to give him a full pass here. Connor McDavid has, for the most part, normally delivered in the postseason, but his teams don't win. The Oilers got turned away in the Stanley Cup final. Each of the last 2 years, they get knocked out in the first round. He didn't have that great of a series against Anaheim. So I don't want to give him a full pass. I don't think it's because that there is a more lenient whistle in the Stanley Cup playoffs that that's the reason Connor McDavid hasn't won. But, I mean, he is right. It is brutally physical. You know, I remember watching every single second of every single Islanders game. I'm an Islanders fan, you know, when they were actually good. The back-to-back runs to the conference finals where they lose to Tampa Bay both times. And I remember, you know, pretty vividly screaming, like, how is that not a penalty? How is that not a penalty? How is that not a penalty? So they definitely do let a lot of stuff go. And is that maybe hurting the skill that is brought to the game nowadays where it is more finesse and it's not just so much, you know, dump the puck in and kind of slog and grind your way and there wasn't as much speed as there is now. It's an interesting topic. It's an interesting topic. I think overall Connor McDavid and his teams probably need to play better, but yeah, there is maybe something to be said about not allowing the skill and the speed of the game to have as much of an impact in the Stanley Cup playoffs. All right, 310-840-4910 is the number to join the show. They have started the third. Carolina's still up 3-0. Montreal needs a miracle. Otherwise, they're going down 3-1 with the Vegas Golden Knights awaiting. All right, when we come back, we will get right to hot or cold. If you have any phone calls, get aboard. You got open phone lines at 310-840-4910. You can also text. You can also tweet me at PatBoyle44. And don't call Pat Boyle Crematorium and Funeral Home Service, although they are open 24 hours. This is BetMGM Tonight right here on Westwood One Sports.
0: Remember Deshaun Watson? He's been on IR the last 19 months. And now, the frontrunner to be the Browns starter. But Shedeur Sanders and Dylan Gabriel are coming for the job. As always, the quarterback carousel in Cleveland is one to watch. Westwood One Sports.
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1: All right, welcome on back. 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I'm Pat Boyle. Phone number to join the show, 310-840-4910. 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You can also hit me up on Twitter, at PatBoyle44. Still cracking up about that call. Ricky in South Carolina called the Pat Boyle Funeral Home and Crematorium because he didn't know the number to join the show. It's an all-timer. All-time call, and they're open 24 hours, which one of the other callers, Chance in Alabama, said that that's like a no-brainer. I don't know. I mean, I guess, yeah, I mean, if somebody that you love, you live with, like, dies at, like, 9 o'clock at night, I don't know. I would probably wait till the morning to call a funeral home. I don't know. I don't know. My dad passed away in the hospital.
2: You're just going to leave the body there?
1: Just gonna leave it there, Combs.
2: Who's gonna pick it up if you don't call the funeral home?
1: You do it. I would say the morning after. Like if you know a loved one passes away at 9 o'clock, 10 o'clock at night.
2: Pat, think about this. Your loved one passes away at 8 o'clock or 9 o'clock at night. Immediately. The first thing you do after, I mean, obviously you're dealing with everything, but within an hour, you're calling the funeral home to let them know that they passed so they can come pick up the body. You're not leaving the body for the morning. Please tell me you know this.
1: Really?
2: Yeah. No, 110%.
1: Well, my dad passed away in the hospital. So other than that, I haven't had any experience
2: with
1: any of my immediate family.
2: Right. My father-in-law passed in the house. He was in hospice at home, and he passed away. It was probably about 9:30 at night. They picked up his body like around 11:30. Yeah, but yeah, they're open 24/7.
1: So that's standard.
2: That's standard.
1: Funeral homes, crematoriums, 24 hours.
2: Correct. And usually. Typically it's on call, but they always have, like, if you're using that funeral home and you're at that point, you've already got everything set up. So they're expecting that it's going to happen at any time. So they know that, hey, you know, we might have one or two or three or four pickups, you know, and then there's always one person on call in case something great, you know, that they don't expect to happen happens.
1: Wow. I did not know that's how that they operate. Mm-hmm. Not at all. But you learn something new every day. And when a listener called into the Pat Boyle Crematorium and Funeral Home thinking that they were calling the show, and that's now how I know that funeral homes operate 24 hours. And if somebody that you love passes away at night, you call them right away. You don't wait till the morning.
2: You learn
1: Hopefully
2: something
1: I never have to do
2: day.
1: That, Combs, but now I know. Now I know how it works. All right, we have an update. Our Let's Go Streaking segment that we do at 6:45 p.m. Eastern every day. Everybody on the crew picks a player to get a hit. We got a 4-for-4, baby. First time in a couple of weeks that we got a 4-for-4. But I came through very early with Juan Soto. Combs came through very early with Paul Goldschmidt and Ben Rice. And Brad came through very early as well with, he went with Paul Goldschmidt. So we were basically all three of our guys that we picked. All got hits by it was like 8 o'clock Eastern. So we were just waiting for this Dodgers game to start. Monty, who's got the longest active streak, it was at 4. Now it's at 5. He picked Freddie Freeman, who went Yabo in the very first inning. And if you thought that that was pretty cool, how about Shohei, who's on the mound tonight for the Dodgers, sporting a 0.72 ERA? And to lead off the game, a.k.a. lead off the first inning for the Dodgers, Shohei, 424 feet crank shot to dead center field. Dodgers up 2-0 in the top of the second. Shohei with a walk and a strikeout in that very first inning on the mound. So, I mean, just soak it in, folks. You're watching the greatest player of all time. Combs, I know you'll disagree, but also soak it in. We got a 4-for-4 in our Let's Go Streaking. Everybody we pick got a hit. It's a beautiful thing.
2: Just like the Cubs, we're back, baby. We're back.
1: We are so back. You know what else is back? hot or cold after we had a bunch of phone calls the last segment. So, Combs, kick us off.
2: All right. You want to start with basketball or baseball?
1: Your choice, man.
2: All right.
1: You're the producer.
2: Let's go baseball. MLB needs to at least consider the MLBPA offer from today. Hot or cold?
1: Yeah, so we discussed this earlier in the show. The Major League Baseball Players Association made their first formal offer to try to get a new CBA in place, with this one expiring in December. They did not include a salary cap.
2: Mm.
1: And so I would say, as somebody that normally takes the side of the players and wants there to be baseball in 2027, yes, Major League Baseball should consider the MLB Players Association offer. But in terms of the reality of that happening, Combs, I think it's very unlikely because they're going to make a formal counteroffer tomorrow, and it's probably going to include a salary cap, and the Players Association is probably going to tell them to go kick rocks and go scratch. So, sure, hot. MLB does need to at least consider it, but I don't know how much consideration there will be.
2: Yeah, no, look, they definitely should consider it, and I think that their baseball, and I'm, look, I love this game more than anything. I love this game. And baseball needs a salary cap. Baseball absolutely needs a salary cap, but it also needs a salary floor. I think that they need to consider the offer because they need to look at the numbers that the players are looking at and use that in their salary cap offer. Now, the players, this is going to be a long day. The players are never going to agree to a salary cap unless the owners can present it in a way that benefits the players. And I know, like, we had a texter earlier from Oregon, Daryl from Oregon, who was talking about the players and all their whiny. I hate this argument, man. I hate this.
1: You want me to read this text message?
2: Yes, please.
1: Yeah, so here's from Daryl in Oregon. These players get to play a game for a minimum of $780,000 a year. Sign me up. They need to quit being whiny little bleeps and play the game they're playing. A game, it's a game. Yes, I understand it's a job as well, but it's a game, and the owners need to be more negotiable as well. Daryl in Oregon.
2: All right. So, and I don't know how you feel, Pat, but you tell me. And you played baseball, at collegiate level, and had you had the chance to go pro, I am very pro player when it comes to this, because the players, this is a business. Yes, it's a game, and yes, it's a job, but fans do a terrible job of understanding that this is a business, and that's what baseball is. And the players generate the revenue of this business. Now, they don't generate all of the revenue. I'm not going to sit here and tell you they generate 100% of the revenue. They generate a vast majority of the revenue, and none of the other revenue would even be going on if it wasn't for the players. Because I'm telling you right now, I've never gone to a game and seen any fan wearing the owner's jersey. I've never gone to a game and seen anybody wearing the GM's jersey. You go to a game because you want to watch the players, and they generate the billions and billions. I think the average is $3 billion per team per year is what these players generate, and the salaries don't even account for a third of that. Now, that's like telling you, Daryl, well, I don't know what you do for a living, and whatever you do, I'm sure it's great, but your company hires you on, and they hire you for a certain rate, and 2-3 years into your job, you are doing more work. You're getting all of these other things thrown at you, and you're killing it. Are you not asking for a raise, Daryl? You're not asking for more money after 3 years of doing more work and doing all of the things that you've done better than what at the rate that you were hired at? Of course you're asking for more money because you're generating more revenue. You're more important to your business. You're more important to your company. And that's what the players are trying to do. The owners pocket too much money when it comes to Major League Baseball. The owners take too much money from the fans in Major League Baseball. The players, I never blame a player at all for getting every dollar that they can in any sport, because the players are the reason why they make so much damn money. The hot dog vendors wouldn't be there. The food, the stadium wouldn't be open if it wasn't for the players. None of this stuff would happen if it wasn't for the players. So yes, I would argue with you that every player, even the highest paid player, I would argue with you, Shohei Ohtani is underpaid at $700 million. That's what I would argue with you, Daryl. Not that the players are overpaid, not that they're whiny little babies. Yes, they're playing a game. I get it. But they are a part of a 1% of people that can do something at a level that you or I could never do it. And I'll tell you right now, I joke around with Pat Boyle all the time telling him I could hit him. I still believe that I could hit him. But Pat Boyle playing at the level that he played at compared to the level that I play at, Pat Boyle's closer to being Shohei Ohtani than I am. Because they play at a level that we were never able to get to. That's why we don't understand it. But it's the same way that if you work, like, let's say, I'm going to say Daryl, because he's in Oregon. Let's say Daryl's a fisher, right? Like, he goes out and he's a crab fisherman, right? Because I just say that because that's what they do up there, right? So
1: that's fine.
2: If I throw a Major League Baseball player on a crab boat to go crab fishing, he's probably going to be pretty bad at it. And he's probably not going to make as much money as you. Same reason why you're not going to make as much money as him playing Major League Baseball. These players deserve every penny that they get, and they are actually underpaid, not overpaid.
1: That's good. Yep. And that is at the heart of the argument as to why these players are so vehemently opposed to a salary cap, because they see how much money baseball is making. I mean, with the ratings, there was just a couple weeks ago, ratings are at basically an all-time high, even with the games being impossible to find. Friday night, Apple TV, we got Roku games. We got, you know, I do some work for the Yankees. It's kind of annoying when they're on Amazon. You can't just watch them normally the way that you normally do. You got to find a different way of doing it, but they're making more money than they ever have. The attendance, you know, since COVID was like officially done in 2022, attendance has been through the roof, and the merchandising sales that they're making. So who's that? That's on a larger scale, Combs. It's kind of like the same argument as for all these years, college players making millions of dollars for the NCAA for March Madness and the college football playoff, and the NCAA making money off their backs, off their hard work, and not allowing them to collect a dime. Now, players are getting paid, of course, but as normally is, they want more. They would like some more money because they're bringing more eyeballs and more money into the league. Teams are worth more than ever, and the owners are saying, well, we don't want to pay you that much, and we don't want to spend that much. And so here's what we want, a salary cap. I agree with you. I'm normally pro player as well, and I am pro player in this case as well. But you just got to remember that there's two sides to this argument, and I just don't think we're getting any kind of agreement that doesn't have a cap and a floor. And I think that as much as I'm on the player's side, they need to realize that. Otherwise, we're going to miss a significant chunk of games next year, and it will be the players that don't end up getting paid for it.
2: And I think that the bigger problem isn't the teams that spend money. Like, it's not the Dodgers. The Dodgers didn't ruin baseball. All these fans that say that the Dodgers are ruining baseball are out of their mind. I wish the Cubs would be the Dodgers. The Dodgers aren't ruining baseball. The owners that are ruining baseball are the owners like the Pittsburgh Pirates, the Cincinnati Reds, the teams that have the money and they get the revenue sharing and they don't spend it. Those are the teams that are ruining baseball. And if the owners really want to get a cap, the way that you get a cap and you get the players on board is you cap it at a percentage instead of a number. You cap it at a percentage and you say, look, we're at, you know, 28% of our revenue is our payroll. Our salary cap is going to be 45% and our floor is going to be 30%. You do that. And now the players are constantly making more and more money. With the more money that they generate, the more revenue they generate, you're going to get players on board. When you go with a hard number, players aren't going to, they're just not going to go for it. Now, I came up with numbers a while back, and because I'm a sicko and I do the math, right? And if you have a $375 million cap and you have a $150 million floor, you will create over $100 million more in revenue for the players, in payroll for the players, I should say. So if you do that, and the players look at that number and they're okay with that number, that might be it. But I don't know that owners that don't spend the money now are ever going to agree to have to spend the money. And I to be honest with you, I don't know how long this lockout's going to be. And I hate it, but I just think it's inevitable. I don't think you're going to get to anything before December 1st.
1: I agree 100%. All right, let's squeeze one more quick one in here, Combs, since I know that you have been rooting for the Spurs and you've been rooting for Wemby. I want to ask you this because I feel like you're an old school guy. Hot or cold, Wemby skipping the media and the post-game press conference last night is soft. Hot or cold?
2: Cold. Look, I don't care when I say this all the time, and I'll go to my grave with it. When my guys lose, I don't think it's soft if they don't shake hands. I don't think it's soft if they skip the media, because I don't want my player to be okay with losing. What was soft is watching players watching Ant with 8 minutes to go in a game, going to the other side and shaking hands. That's soft. Walking off the court, walking off the field after you lost because you're pissed, and not talking to the media because you're mad about losing, that's not soft. That's what I want my players to do. I don't want my players to be okay with losing. I don't want my players smiling and talking about losing. I think it's dumb that players have to go through post-game press conferences directly after a game, because 9 times out of 10, the questions are dumb anyway. Well, you know, how do you feel after tonight's game? Well, how do you think I feel? We just got our butts kicked. Like, I hate that. Like, I don't mind the winning team.
1: Well,
2: is
1: there's
2: fine,
1: a lot,
2: but
1: there's
2: I get it.
1: A lot of good journalists ask a lot of good questions. So I disagree. I disagree. I think that's part of what they get paid to do. That's why they get paid $50-60 million, is that you have media obligations. You sign a contract that entails media obligations. You must speak to the media. You must be available to speak to reporters who have a job to do, right? Who write stories, who need clips, who need quotes to write their stories. And you're basically saying, no, your job's not that important to me. I don't care. I think it is soft. I think it was embarrassing.
2: Well, of course you do, because you're a Wemby hater. Wemby could have donated $100 million to charity for not going to the meeting. You'd still say it was soft. You will hate Wemby for everything he does, especially when he whoops your Knicks in the finals this year.
1: Well, he has to get there first in order to do that, and it's a shame that he's going to get sent packing tomorrow. I'm not saying you got to be all happy go lucky and shaking hands and being buddy buddy with the team that just beat you, or when your season ends. But come on, you got to be a man, face the camera, face the lights. Right, because we know he's going up and running up to the podium after they win, and he's answering all the questions in the world. But when they lose, and he's nowhere to be found, come on.
2: Spurs by 20 tomorrow.
1: That's disgraceful.
2: Spurs by 20.
1: Spurs by 20? All right, well, we'll be here for it. 310-840-4910. When we come back, we'll get you one last scoreboard update, and I got some French Open notes and nuggets on a wild, hot day in Paris when we come back. I'm Pat Boyle. This is BetMGM Tonight right here on Western One Sports.
3: 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Back then, we had dial-up internet. Livin' La Vida Loca topped the charts. And the world was worried about Y2K. Yeah, it's been a while. Congrats, Big Apple. Party like it's 1999. 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
1: All right, final segment here on this Wednesday night. BetMGM Tonight, Westwood One Sports. I'm Pat Boyle. Last chance to get in on the phones, 310-840-4910. You can call, you can text. You can also hit me up on Twitter, at PatBoyle44. Coming up at the top of the hour, stick it right here because you got my guys Linnell Willingham and Josh Graham coming up for Westwood One Sports Night. They'll take you all the way till 3 a.m. Eastern to recap the day and the night of sports, which we're going to be one step closer to having our Stanley Cup final decided. The Hurricanes still pitching a shutout. They lead the Habs 3-0, the Bell Center. It's got to be awfully quiet right now. Carolina, if they're able to finish this one off with just 2 minutes left to go, they're going to have a 3-1 series lead. It'll go back to Raleigh in Carolina for game five on Friday night, and they will have a chance to wrap things up there and meet the Vegas Golden Knights in the Stanley Cup Finals. So, disappointing performance for Montreal tonight. They just pulled Jakub Dobish. They have the empty net. And so it's basically, it just looks like it's whether it's going to be 3-0 or 4-0 here. That's what this is going to come down to. Meanwhile, talk a little. Dodgers still up 2-0. Actually, let's get you to see what Shohei Ohtani is up to here tonight. He already cranked a shot 424 feet to dead center in the first inning. On the mound, 2 1/3, no hits, no runs, 2 walks, 3 strikeouts. His ERA is down to 0.7. I know they're playing the Rockies. There's one out in the top of the third, but my goodness, man. Greatest player of all time. All right, we got about 2 minutes. I'm a big tennis fan. Talked a little French Open yesterday. I want to spend about 5 minutes each day talking about it. It's the second Grand Slam of the season. It's huge. I mean, you know, you can see it on HBO Max, TNT, True TV. So it's very widely available. And we got plenty of rooting interest, American rooting interest. And today, American Tommy Paul able to easily beat the Italian Lorenzo Sonego, who hasn't been very good, but he is dangerous when he brings his best. And Tommy Paul, who played a very grueling tournament last week in Hamburg in Germany leading up to this tournament, I wondered how he would be holding up physically, but he crushed Sonego today, so he's going to play Casper Ruud, who's a former French Open finalist, former world number two. That's an incredible matchup next round. And you also got another incredible matchup in the third round. You got Novak Djokovic, the greatest of all time, 23-time Grand Slam winner, able to beat a young Frenchman today, Valentin Royer. Took him 4 sets to do it, but Djokovic, a lot of questions about how his body would hold up. 39 years old now. It's been blistering hot all week in Paris, 90, 95 degrees, and he's won back-to-back 4-setters. Remember, the men is best of five. He's going to play João Fonseca next round. Brazilian young sensation that a lot of people think could be that, like, along with Yannick Sinner and Carlos Alcaraz, the next big thing in tennis. He's only 19. He hasn't had that huge result yet in a Grand Slam tournament, so he gets to go goat hunting next round. Fonseca versus Djokovic coming up. That'll be on Friday. I cannot wait for that one. Just a couple of matches to look out for tomorrow. You do have Yannick Sinner in action, taking on Juan Manuel Cerundolo. He's probably going to destroy him. Sinner's probably going to get largely unchallenged all the way until the semifinals, if not the final. You got Ben Shelton in action. You got Francis Tiafoe in action. They're both, Shelton's a favorite. Tiafoe's an underdog. He's going up against the big Polish serving Hubi Hurkacz. That'll be a great match. And then on the women's side, you got the world number one Aryna Sabalenka in action, and you have Coco Gauff in action. They both should cruise. So looking forward to another day of tennis and talking a little bit more about the French Open tomorrow. But it's been awesome so far. It's been hot as all hell. And as somebody that loves playing tennis, it's got to be tough doing it 95 degrees. All right, fun show. Thanks to everybody on it. Co-host Brad Evans. Thanks to producer Combs, Brandon Combs. Thanks to VP Monty. Thanks to everybody else. I'm Pat Boyle. We'll see you tomorrow at 6 p.m. Eastern here on BetMGM.
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0: and Linnell Willingham.
1: That's Linnell Willingham. He's the youngest in charge. I'm Josh Graham, a very, very happy diehard Carolina Hurricanes fan that is currently wearing a Rod Brindamore jersey signed by the entire 2006 Stanley Cup team. Let's party like it's 2006. The Canes dominated Montreal. 3-1, they lead the Eastern Conference Finals, one game away from their first Stanley Cup trip in 20 years. But that's not where we're going to begin tonight, Linnell. For the first time since the

0: you know, misconstrued and put under the microscope. And we're going to do it here in a second. But, like, I would tell him just do your best to make it about football. Like, and I know it, there are going to be, you know, moments tonight where it gets very awkward and uncomfortable for Mr. Mike Vrabel. But, like, brother, you made your bed. You got to lay in it. I wish that the Patriots PR had the kahunas to say that we're not accepting any Mike Vrabel questions that have to do with non-football related topics.
1: But well, that's probably what they said, because it's all the questions were kind of loosely tinged on that. It was, well, you said this a few weeks ago, and, oh, we're thinking about the team. And, Linnell, you'd pass pretty well as a PR staffer or a crisis control PR person, because it does seem pretty obvious that Vrabel tried his best to keep it to football. Just try to, with each of the next two clips you're about to hear, count the seconds that Vrabel takes from answering before he gets to something OTAs, off-season, football-related. Here he was when he was asked about how he mitigated the distraction he's been for the football team.
2: Well, I mean, again, what that... You know, we all have to deal with things, you know, outside of here. And my focus and obviously the excitement that I have for coaching is what is most important right now. And this is a great opportunity, the spring.
1: That's it.
0: Yeah, there was 18 minutes. I encourage anybody out there, when you're done watching us and listening to us tonight, just take 18 minutes and 17 seconds to listen to the word salad that was given from Mike Vrabel. I'm telling you, if he's going to have to do this all regular season, every day during training camp, Josh, he showed today during that 18-minute catastrophe that he can't handle himself in this situation. He can't.
1: Well, here's more. No, let's give the guy a chance. Here is more of Vrabel talking about his work-life balance.
2: Oh, really good. I think that's, again, I appreciate my family is great. I love Jen. I love the boys. I love, you know, my personal friends. And then, you know, this spring is focused on really the coaching staff, the players, more importantly than the coaching staff.
0: That was,
1: he called this himself. Was one of the... Hold what's that? He caught himself in the middle of the answer saying, oh, no. I've broken away from my training. I'm talking about my wife and how much I love her and my personal friends. Quick. What was I trained to do? This spring's all about the coaching staff. That's what it's about.
0: I can only imagine, and we know Robert Kraft has probably got the best PR crisis management team that you could possibly have. Hopefully he's better than R. Kelly's crisis manager. Anybody that's familiar with that situation, that was just a whole can of worms. But with this situation, I feel bad for him, Josh. Like, if we're like peeling the curtain back all the way, like, I genuinely feel bad for him. Because you could tell.
1: I don't.
0: We read body language. It's easy to read body language. He's uncomfortable up there. I feel bad for him because it's like, damn. Not that I can relate, because I can't.
1: Well, not. Like, again, because of somebody. Somebody in Patriots PR clearly said, hey, you got to keep it to football. Because if I was in that room and there was no fear of retribution or potentially losing a credential or being shadow banned or whatever by PR staffs or being punished in some way. Yeah. The question I'd love for Mike Vrabel to answer is, what would you like to say, if anything, to Diana Russini and her husband? What message do you have for them? But that might get your credential revoked. Because I don't know what he'd answer to that.
0: Here's the other thing, too. Like, In reference to credentials being revoked for asking a question, like, we were having this conversation off air before the show started. Like, I'm going to parse what I said to you, but, like, the Patriots, they'll fly a kite. How are you going to tell me what I can and cannot ask at this press conference? What type of monopoly is this? This is the National Football League. This isn't, you know, University of Boston, okay? You know what I'm saying? This isn't Miami of Ohio.
1: I think they prefer
0: Boston, whatever.
1: For Boston University.

0: city and
1: whatever.
0: Don't disparage them and don't disparage their rivalry with Boston College as they try to seek the bean pot.
1: Exactly.
0: No disrespect.
1: Is that you trying to do a Boston accent?
0: The bean pot. Linnell, here's where I disagree with you. There is a case to be made that the Diana Russina story, it blows over after today. That this is it. Because even if there is another photo that pops up, that's not enough to trump the football activities that are about to happen. And the closer we get to the season, like, let's say a trade happens in a week and they trade for A.J. Brown, no one's really going to be caring as much as this, at least relative to actual football topics. And when the season gets closer, you can still get away with asking those questions today.
1: Yeah.
0: But once you get closer to the season, you're further detached from it, and nobody's going to care as much.
1: We'll see.
0: However,
1: I don't see it that way, but we'll see.
0: Vrabel did have an answer today that if you wanted to make the other case, the case it seems you want to make, there is this answer here might make you think we're not ready to close the book on Diana Russini in this scandal, that it's not going to blow over, because he was asked if he would be missing any more days for the remaining of this offseason, since he wasn't there the final day of the draft. He was in counseling. And this is the answer Mike Vrabel decided to give.
2: I mean, I can only tell you I'm going to be there today, Ben, and I can't tell you anything other than I'm going to be out there today in full force. And I mean that because, who knows what's going to come up. I'm not even, anything could happen. And so I'm going to focus on today. But in the excitement that we've had and that we've built so far.
1: I mean, come on, Josh. Do I need to say it again? Do I need to say it again? Does that sound like a man that's going to be on the sidelines in week one against the Seattle Seahawks? Does that sound like a man? He can't even tell you what he's going to do tomorrow. When I heard this, Josh, my jaw dropped to the floor. My jaw dropped to the floor. This screams, Josh. Come on. This screams,
0: what?
1: This screams I'm stepping down. More. This screams I may potentially step down. Are you kidding?
0: No.
1: What NFL coach doesn't know whether or not he's going to be there for practice the next day? Are you kidding me? This is throwing kerosene on the fire that I sparked here on this network, saying that I think he's going to ultimately step down.
0: The takeaway you should have from that clip is he doesn't know what's going to come out next, which leads where you might arrive is, what does he know that's out there that we do not know about yet? And there are only two possibilities. Like, for it to arrive at your conclusion, which I think is drastic, because if you're going to do that, you would have done it already. It would have to be a certain kind of tape to come out.
1: What, 03 game tape? The combine from 06?
0: none of the spy. I'm not talking about Spygate. I'm not talking about that footage. I'm talking about same era, year, maybe like related to Kim K and Ray J. That type of tape. Or a paternity test saying something that might be newsworthy. That's it. Other than that, he's coaching the Patriots. And even if one of those things happened, he still might be able to skate.
1: So why was...
0: Went to the Super Bowl.
1: I don't know, man. That made my jaw drop to the floor. I could not believe what I heard him say. Because for the first time, because this was all speculative on my behalf in terms of him potentially stepping down. For the first time, it feels like...
0: It still is. It still is.
1: But how do you not know you're the coach. You're contractually obligated to be there, pal. What would cause you not to be there except for you saying that you didn't feel like it was, best for you to move forward as the guy? What else would cause
0: That's Linnell Willingham. I'm Josh Graham. This is Westwood One Sports Night. That dovetails nicely to our question of the night for you to chime in on. What has been the biggest story of the NFL offseason? Is it Vrabel, Diana Russini? If it isn't, what is? 310-840-4910. You can call us. You can text us at that number, 310 840-4910. 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We got B-Dot, who's going to take B to grammar school. Generally, that's embarrassing for me. Linnell is going to do a hockey segment next hour, which might be the equivalent to grammar school in terms of hilarity. We'll see how that goes. You have some notes on the hockey game tonight.
1: You're asleep at the wheel. You're asleep. You thought Gretzky, in his analysis, was good. You wait till you hear the youngest in charge talking about the NHL.
0: As the one national sports talk host that is a diehard Canes fan, well, me and Jeff Goodman, do I have permission to go ISO for just a minute in talking about what the Carolina Hurricanes just did tonight in terms of,
1: I can paint like a picture Alex to Caruso people and stick me in the corner?
0: Just for a minute, and then we'll bring you back out and you can hit the two biggest threes of the game. Is that okay?
1: Come on, you know I'm a big time player.
0: The Carolina Hurricanes are what it looks like to be patient, truly patient, and truly trust your process. You hear people use those buzzwords. Do you actually put it into practice? Last year, Carolina was beaten badly in the Eastern Conference Finals. They were beaten in five. And it's the third time in seven seasons they lost to the Conference Finals. The Canes, they get whacked every time they make the Conference Finals. One win in those three best of seven series. During some point of this run, seven straight playoff appearances prior to this year, an ownership group could get impatient, a coach, a GM, and just try to blow up the core in order to do something dramatic because you're not getting the results that you want, you get impatient. I'm looking at you, Buffalo Bills, for example, in terms of impatience and maybe doing something rash. But the Canes didn't do that. They doubled down on their core, and they kept building around it. And this year, the stars are finally aligning. Their Achilles heel in the playoffs had been the Florida Panthers. Florida didn't make the playoffs this year. They were missing two top forwards a few years ago during the run. They had bad injury luck when they got knocked out. That was in 2023. Last year, they lost two defensemen, which really cost them. This year, knock on wood, no real injuries to talk about, and you're one game away from the Stanley Cup Finals. And to go a step further, the Vegas Golden Knights took care of the heavily favored Colorado Avalanche, the one team that everybody said was better than the Carolina Hurricanes. So if you were to get to the Cup Final, you would have home ice advantage. It's all coming together for Rod Brind'Amour. It couldn't happen to a better coach and a better group of guys. And as a lifelong Canes fan, I hope to see it. The Canes looking to win their first Stanley Cup since 2006. But they are a model example of what it looks like to be patient and truly trust your process. Linnell, this is all super obnoxious. I know. So
1: no,
0: here's how
1: I
0: we're
1: enjoy
0: turn this.
1: This
0: into content.
1: This is your night, pal.
0: No.
1: You get to wear it for the night,
0: man. No, it's obnoxious. I know there are people listening. Is this guy really at the start of this show talking about Hurricanes hockey? Oliver, here's what I'm going to give as a gift to the audience and to you and to Linnell. Anytime I bring up the Canes on this show, you have permission now to interrupt me whenever I'm being obnoxious about the Canes, as a means to protect the audience, protect the show, and even protect me from me. So you have this horn to use whenever I'm being obnoxious. Give it a horn sound. There you go. There's my gift to you, Linnell, and to Oliver.
1: I can't wait. Thank you. Maybe the best gift you've ever given.
0: Anytime I'm being obnoxious about the Carolina Hurricanes, you're welcome to play that horn. The question we're asking, what is the biggest story of this NFL offseason? Is it Mike Vrabel and Diana Russini? 310-840-4910. What else might it be? As mentioned, we didn't mention this. There is no NBA basketball tonight. Thanks, Cleveland Cavaliers.
1: My heart.
0: But we have Spurs Thunder game 6 tomorrow night. Is that series a wrap, or can San Antonio rally back? We'll discuss next on Westwood One Sports Night.
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0: biggest story of the NFL offseason. 310-840-4910. That's Linnell Willingham. I'm Josh Graham. No NBA ball tonight because the Knicks wrap things up in four. Tomorrow night, Oklahoma City has a chance to punch its ticket to the NBA Finals for the second straight year. They would have to do so, though, on the road at the San Antonio Spurs. Linnell Willingham, is it over, this series?
1: Is the series over? No, of course not. Series is not over. Series is not over, and here's why. Every time we have watched throughout this postseason, and we only have this postseason to go by, every time Victor Wembanyama and the Spurs, Victor in particular, has been met with significant adversity, they have bounced back in the next game in a massive, massive way. As recently as game three in this series, right? The concussion that he suffered in the opening round against Portland. Everyone was then, you know, getting on the narrative of, oh, he's not going to be able to stay healthy, not going to be able to stay healthy. Came out the next game and drops 27-15. After he elbows Naz Reid in the neck and gets ejected after only playing 12 minutes, comes back and had his best game of that series. So, in earlier in this series, when they were down, you know, two games, one, and they go back and tie it up the way that they did, I believe, in game four. Like, they're built for this. They're built for this. I think this is a heavyweight bout. I think the injury situation is impacting both teams, because I don't believe if this was regular season basketball, we'd be seeing Dylan Harper play right now. He looks like a shell of himself. De'Aaron Fox, clearly not at 100%. And then OKC is playing without Jalen Williams, and A.J. Mitchell. So, look, this is a heavyweight bout. I keep calling it one of the next best rivalries in all of pro sports. I expect it to look and be back and forth the way that it has been, man. That's what's good and great about postseason basketball, man. It is not over, though. Not by a long shot.
0: Yeah, well, I'm with you. It's too soon to write off the Spurs. While the Thunder has more depth than San Antonio, the Spurs have the best player on the court. That's really a takeaway from the series, and it's what makes SGA one of the stranger MVPs to talk about, because he's a back-to-back MVP winner. The Oklahoma City has had the best record in the Western Conference three straight years. He could win the finals for a second straight year, but, you know, you kind of know talent when you see it, and you kind of know it when you see it, and when you watch these two on the floor, if you know nothing else and just watched, there's no doubt who the best player is. It's Wimby. It's not just his frame. It's how he impacts a game, and it's not as tough to rally back from 3-2 down in a series as it used to be. The format used to be two for the favored team at home, three on the road for them, then two home games. That would require you to win games 6 and 7 on the road. Tomorrow night, game 6 is going to be in San Antonio. It's the 2-2-1-1-1 format.
1: Which I love, by the way.
0: And it's the right thing to do. Yeah. It's also a part of the reason why San Antonio's favored to win the game. It's a 3.5-point spread courtesy of our friends at DraftKings. The Spurs' goal should be exclusively figure out whatever it takes to get this to a 7th game, because in a game 7, anything can happen. It's one game. So who wins tomorrow night, Linnell?
1: San Antonio. I think here's the thing about what happened the other night. Say it all the time. You might as well tattoo it on my damn forehead, but I think I'm like allergic to like certain metals, so I feel like I would keloid if I ever tried to get a tattoo. You can't fake desperation in pro sports. And I think OKC the other night, facing the reality of going down 3-2 and then having to survive in advance on the road in San Antonio in game 6, that's something that wakes your spirit up. That's something that gets you going. And I think the same is going to be true, you know, tomorrow night for San Antonio. This is it. Your back's against the wall. The lines in the sand have been drawn. You got to shake a leg or lose one, as I like to say, man. And if you're San Antonio, you understand that your season is on the line. And I expect them to come out aggressive and, you know, more assertive on both ends of the floor. It's just naturally what happens when a team is facing elimination. OKC, no matter what type of pep talk they get from Coach Dagnall, they're not going to be the more desperate team tomorrow. And I expect San Antonio, their desperation, I expect it to shine through, and I expect them to win the game as a result. They're not going to win, though, Josh. Talking about San Antonio, if Victor Wembanyama is not aggressive and assertive from the outset, this 7 field goal attempts in the first half, it's he's too good of a player. He's too important to what they want to be offensively for him to be that passe on that end of the floor to start.
0: The key stat to focus on, you talk about the adage of you can't fake urgency, can't fake desperation. Another adage is generally at home, the ancillary parts, the supporting cast is a lot better than it is on the road. And tomorrow's game likely is going to be decided by which of these two figures you believe to be closer to what reality is. The Oklahoma City Thunder's bench in the regular season averaged over 40 points per game. That's a top 10 bench in the NBA. They're a deep team. That they have a really good bench. In game two, or make it game three, Oklahoma City stealing one in San Antonio, the first game that was played in San Antonio, OKC's bench went for 76 points. 76 points.
1: Franchise record.
0: Crazy. But then what happened in game four? They were held to 34. Which one do you believe is closer to reality? If I'll go ahead and set the number at around 50. If you hold that bench to less than 50 points and you're at home and you have the urgency, you're going to win the basketball game. You should, at least. And I think that's the difference between Oklahoma City winning game three by 15 points and losing game four by double digits.
1: I think if San Antonio would have been able to hit the wide side of a barn last game, they would have won the game. They would have won the game. Like, the difference in this basketball game was decided by Shea just being simply better than Wembanyama on the night. Like, that's what it felt like to me. And you look at the point differential and how much they lost by, it's pretty damn close in terms of if Wemby does more, I think they should be able to take care of business. Your point about OKC's bench is fascinating because you don't know who's going to be on the bench coming up tomorrow night, right? Like, we don't know the status of Jalen Williams and A.J. Mitchell. And I know we got a little bit of an update earlier today, but, like, their status is very much in question. The one thing that I think is really the barometer for OKC, and you saw it to start game five, Chet's got to be aggressive, right? Like, he's got to be assertive and come out and be a factor on the offensive end. Think about what OKC is doing. They're playing without their second leading scorer, their second offensive engine throughout the course of the regular season, talking about Jalen Williams. And in that scenario, you need Chet Holmgren to step up. And to be honest, in this series, outside of game five, where he started off really well offensively, he hasn't been himself. He's been a shell of himself. His numbers are damn near sliced in half in every statistical category in this series. So,
0: yeah,
1: he's got to be big for them as well as the bench. But I think he's a little bit more important than the bench to me.
0: The Spurs have won more than 80% of their home games this year. They, other than losing, prior to losing games 3 and 2, home OKC at San Antonio, that's the first time they lost back-to-back games in more than 4 months. Jesus. And the season series, this has always been destined to go 7 games. They've played 8 games this year. Oklahoma City's 1-4. San Antonio's 1-4. It just feels right to say that this is going to go 7. So with you, like San Antonio, to win the game. You are out at Washington Commanders camp, and will tell us about it in just a little bit. You and Denton Day were out that way. We're not going to hear from you for a while, though, Linnell. I'm interested in the travels of Linnell Willingham, not just to Washington camp, but vacation Linnell. I just got to know what that looks like. Like, what does kicking back, relaxing, no work to talk about Linnell Willingham's itinerary look like?
1: Hopefully, you know, I make a return to the LA Fitness in Largo, Maryland, where I ran off 7 in a row this past Friday. Hopefully it's a lot of that. You know, hopefully it's a lot of that, a lot of turkey burgers, a lot of late nights still, just because that's just the way that we live when you are strapped to the overnight. But, like, no, I'm I'm excited to come back refreshed. And then first show back, Josh, game one of the NBA Finals. Couldn't draw it up any better than that, my friend.
0: I hope you find a way to make it to North Court, North Kakalaki, as you like
1: see,
0: to say.
1: I let
0: When's
1: it...
0: the last time you've been to North Carolina?
1: Oof. Dirty Myrtle. Is Myrtle
0: That's
1: in North?
0: South Carolina.
1: It's South. Guess I've never... You know what? Raleigh?
0: Yeah.
1: I've been to Raleigh. There was a was an AAU tournament that my brother played in Raleigh back in like 2013 probably. So that was probably the last time I was in Raleigh for that. That was the only time I'd ever go to that's where all my travel came from. My brother's AAU.
0: You just got to tell me what you would like to do. That's it. Like if you're going to make a visit, like what are some things I need to be writing down? Do you want to walk around Duke and North Carolina, and do you want to?
1: I don't want to be on a college campus.
0: Okay.
1: So, because I know you've brought this by me, run this by me several times. I just don't know how I feel as a 28-year-old. Like, college was a very unique time for me. And, like, I feel like any time I get on a college campus, like, I went to a Terps game, like, 2 years ago. And, like, all of a sudden, I'm like, my spidey senses start tingling and like the college version of me comes out. And I just don't know if the general public in the year of our Lord 2026, I don't know if people can handle that, Josh, especially
0: that makes me want to go to Franklin
1: State,
0: Street,
1: North Kakalaki. So I've heard about Franklin Street.
0: When I took D-Day to Franklin Street, within 20 minutes of D-Day and I sitting down, Bill Belichick and Jordan Hudson rolled through. So you don't know. You never know what's
1: gonna catch on Franklin Street. I dig it.
0: We can figure out something.
1: I guarantee you, I'll find a whole lot more than Jordan Hudson on Franklin Street. I'll tell you that.
0: Hey now,
1: your little hey now was just crazy.
0: Denton and Linnell were at Commander's Camp. They'll tell us what they saw from Jaden Daniels' return to the football field. We'll react to what Dan Quinn had to say about his quarterback earlier today as well. All of that next on Westwood One Sports Night.
2: The Knicks are headed to the NBA Finals for the first time since 1999. Back then, we had dial-up internet. Livin' La Vida Loca topped the charts. And the world was worried about Y2K. Yeah, it's been a while. Congrats, Big Apple. Party like it's 1999. Westwood One Sports.
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25: A better life with Dr. Sanjay Gupta.
26: If you are struggling with substance abuse, alcohol, pills, whatever it may be, first of all, it's nothing to be ashamed of. We know addiction is a brain disease, and we also know getting into recovery can be tough. Also, in case this helps, I want to tell you about a new study out of Harvard School of Public Health, which found that spiritual belief, the idea of a steady religious practice, had a protective effect from addiction. Experts we talked to told us there were probably a few reasons why this might be the case. Number one, excessive drug and alcohol use would not be the norm in a religious community, and people want to fit in. Two, a belief in a higher power provides people with hope and solace, great foils for addiction. And three, and I think there's some merit to this, regular attendance in a faith community also provides connection. Just like in AA, camaraderie and social support is often what you need. I'm Dr. Sanjay Gupta, helping you live a better life.
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1: Most bullish, and when you have the most irrational optimism about your group, everyone's 0-0. We're fresh off of the draft. We've already had free agency. You're getting these 30-second clips from your favorite team's social media page to give you that dopamine rush. This is when you feel crazy. And I'm feeling extra crazy after seeing Jaden Daniels live in the flesh, just aura farming all over the place. I mean, the guy is just literally the best thing that's ever happened to D.C. He's the best thing that happened to D.C. since damn Marion Barry. And if the people of D.C. out there listen, if you don't know about Marion Barry, damn it, He was a god to the damn city of D.C. Just seeing him out there was great. Under center a lot more. They've got a new offensive coordinator in David Blau. He's like the next boy genius amongst NFL offensive minds. He got asked a question about Brandon Ayuk. He handled it well. I thought it was good to get the oil flowing through the engine, so to speak. Get my whistle wet.
0: So David Blau's new offense is a big storyline here.
1: Massive.
0: His background, he's been on staff, right?
1: So he's been assistant quarterbacks coach is what he was elevated to last year, and then the year before that, he was just on as a offensive assistant. This has been, so it's not talked about a lot, and this is our job to do so, right? It's one of the most meteoric ascensions we've seen in recent memory in terms of a guy turning into a play caller. I believe as recently as like 2023, he was on the Lions practice squad as their quarter, as a quarterback. So this guy's rise through the ranks has been, meteoric is the best word that I can use, but for him to rise as quickly as he has, that means a lot of smart people in the NFL believe, you know what? There's something about this guy. And when you think about where he comes from, being under Ben Johnson and Dan Campbell in Detroit, right? Like, maybe there's something there. We look at Ben Johnson as boy genius. Maybe David Blau is the next boy genius here.
0: He's one of the three names that you hear a lot. Like, oh, that guy's going to be a future head coach as the offensive whiz kid type. Who is the quarter? Who's the new OC in Denver now that Sean Payton's letting call plays that used to be Josh Allen's
1: Webb,
0: boy in Buffalo?
1: Davis Webb.
0: Yeah. Mm-hmm. And then Declan Doyle in Baltimore. Yeah. Those are the guys that you hear a lot about. Like, oh, boy, these guys are going to be it. And then you've got David Blau in D.C. And there's a lot of Jaden Daniels working under center. You got some new pieces to be excited about. Clemson rookie Antonio Williams, the running back Rashad White, who has put up numbers with the Tampa Bay Buccaneers. But focusing on Jaden Daniels, here was his head coach Dan Quinn on whether Daniels has a lot to prove this season.
2: That's a question for him, but I would say what his teammates, his coaches know, like, this is a relentless competitor. One of the traits I admire the most about him is, like, his ability to deliver in clutch moments. And that's something that goes with the work and the preparation to go do that. But I think just his competitive nature on this answer gets all the time that he's always, in the dreams and get to that space.
1: Hey, look, I'll be the guy to say it. I bleed burgundy and gold. I love this franchise. It was my happiness as a kid and as an adult, unfortunately. There is probably nobody on the Commanders that has more to prove than Jaden Daniels. I think if you were to make a list of quarterbacks across the NFL that have a lot to prove in 26, Jaden Daniels would be right near the top. And it's no slight at him at all. You've got to show me you can do it again. You've got to show me that what we saw in 24 was no mistake. You've got to show me, once again, that what we saw in 24 was the real version of you, not the four-game sample size that we saw last year. I believe it was only four games that he started and finished in 2025. So, one, you've got to prove you can stay healthy. And then, two, you got to prove that, the accuracy, the ball placement that you showed in 2024 and the mobility, for that matter, and the ability to stay healthy, you got to prove that was all real. So I think, he's got a lot to prove. Because if he doesn't play well this year, and this is what no one in the DMV wants to talk about, Josh. I don't want to talk about it either. It scares the hell out of me. If he doesn't play well, boy, does it set up for a super consequential 2027. Where this offseason coming up, just like the kid on stilts in Carolina, he'll be eligible for a contract extension. I had to throw in it. We're talking quarterback.
0: Oh, if you're going
1: to
0: be mean, fine. I was thinking about whether or not I'd be mean. Fine. You want to be mean, I'll say, has Washington ever had a Heisman-winning quarterback have a great rookie year and then get hurt and nobody really heard of him again? Has that ever happened? Can't think of a time that ever happened.
1: No, you did not.
0: This might have
1: that
0: done
1: was that. Sassy of you.
3: That confirms you're clearly a Panthers fan.
1: You're a Panthers fan.
3: You're getting
0: I just thought that was mean.
3: You're talking
0: that
3: about
0: was mean towards
3: mean.
0: Bryce. That
3: yeah, because you're a fan of
0: Bryce.
3: Him. You're a fan of him. Just accept
0: little.
3: It.
0: He's little. You got to defend the little people.
3: Well, that's mean. That's mean. What do you mean he's little?
0: Well, no, I didn't say the M word. That would have been mean.
3: Calling a man little is pretty mean.
1: I would say so.
3: That's your quarterback.
1: Did you think it was cute, Josh?
0: It's not my quarterback.
3: It is Josh, your quarterback.
1: Did they teach Bryce at daycare how to scream? Did you see him screaming at his teammates the other day? Is that something he learned at daycare?
0: It was rainy and, you know, got to get the
4: message. Everybody's got to hustle!
0: Do you have anything to add from your day out at Washington Commanders camp today?
3: I mean, it's OTAs. You're not learning anything from OTAs. You're just happy to be out there. You're seeing guys out there.
0: What are you guys munching on? What are you guys eating when you're out at OTAs?
3: What?
0: Like, hey, so do you guys bring, like, popcorn or, like, a snack or, like,
1: Denton, we continuously get reminded of the difference in media culture between Washington, D.C. and
3: North
1: Carolina. Well, you
3: bring popcorn to football practice?
1: Eating at practice? You germy... Oh! Almost got canceled with what I was going to call you.
0: It just might be like a granola
1: How are you
0: bar.
1: Eating? What do you have? Hand to mouth disease? That was probably uncalled for. That was unnecessary.
0: Yeah,
1: but I just think that's very unsanitary to be eating popcorn of all things at a practice.
3: I mean, people dip, but I don't think they're eating that. Or they shouldn't be eating that.
1: Yeah, you probably get pretty jacked.
0: Question
1: up
0: asked.
1: Dip.
0: Question answered. Okay.
1: Yeah, I'm not eating at practice.
0: I'm just
1: Josh.
0: Beaming. I'm just beaming right now because the Carolina Hurricanes, they're a winner. The Canes, they're up 3-1 in their series against the Montreal Canadiens. And honestly, I could spend...
1: Can you actually, Oliver, can you hit the horn?
0: Well, I can.
1: Because I thought he was going to hit it and he took too long. You got too far in your sentence. Before
0: gotta,
1: the horn was
0: you gotta, we got to coach. You got to coach Oliver up.
1: Oliver, like, I don't even. As soon as he says,
0: he's too nice.
1: Kara. As soon as he says Kara. Yeah. All right, no more Canes talk.
0: Yeah, I mean, the Canes won tonight is what I'm saying.
1: Anytime he fixes his lips. That was real Southern to me. Did you hear what I said? Anytime he fixes his lips to talk about the Hurricanes, he gets.
0: Well, then you got to talk about your Commanders. You know what? For those watching on YouTube, you should, by the way, watch us on Westwood One Sports Night. You can watch us at Josh Graham Show on X at Nell_BTP. Make sure you check us out video wise because you can see the cool jersey that I'm wearing. I won't refer to the team that I'm wearing. I will take the jersey off for the rest of this segment, though, because underneath this jersey is a Baltimore Orioles t-shirt. And yes, I can talk about the Orioles again. A week ago, I said I wouldn't mention this team on air until they swept the team. And Linnell, I'm going to do my best Linnell impression. Damn it! They beat the best team in the American League 3 straight, and they won 11-2 tonight. 11-2. The Orioles are back. They beat Tampa down. Beat them in 13 innings. Beat them with their former pitcher Shane Baz yesterday. And then it was 5-0 in the first inning tonight. Linnell, I'm having one of the best nights of my life because the Orioles won. The Carolina Hurricanes, they won 3-0.
1: Thank you, Oliver Popular. What we do without you tonight, pal?
0: It was
1: coming in
0: Sorry.
1: Clutch. Here's the thing about your Orioles. Can I bring you back to reality quickly about the Orioles?
0: Are you about to tell me their record?
1: I was going to tell you their record and where they are in the wild card race too. Like, are they even going to make the playoffs? You're all excited
0: it's
1: right
0: May.
1: Now.
0: It's May. It's May. We're going to do wild card standings. May.
1: I'm just saying. I'm just saying. Shout out to the O's, the second fiddle team in the DMV when it comes to baseball.
0: I was about to write them off for the rest of the season, Nell. I didn't know if
1: you
0: they
1: should.
0: Were going to sweep anybody the entire year, but then they beat the best team in baseball 3 straight days. We broke the Rays. We broke them.
1: You broke the Rays or the Rays looked at was this in Baltimore or in Tampa?
0: It was in Baltimore.
1: Yeah, they looked at their vacation to Baltimore. They probably spent too much time at the aquarium in that YG Tech's new restaurant. Look.
0: You know what? I'm sick of this. Let's go back to your Commanders one more time. You called me earlier today. It annoys me referring to conversations that didn't happen on air because all this should be close-ended for the show. Like, I don't like having conversations. I don't want to refer to conversations that happened off the air. But you said verbatim, after watching them today, man, I'm all in. And I thought, is this the same Linnell Willingham that said the Dallas Cowboys are going to win the NFC East and might win the entire NFC and go back to the Super Bowl?
1: Well, hold on.
0: Is that the same Linnell Willingham?
1: Why can't both of those statements be true, Josh? Why can't the Dallas Cowboys be a hold on? Why can't they
0: say you're not
1: going to
0: win the division?
1: Why? Because I understand. I'm a realistic fan. Unlike you with your Panthers, how you're totally unrealistic about Bryce Young and his ability.
0: What do you think all in means?
1: All in meaning I'm all in for this group winning and making the playoffs. I'm a Commander fan. When we talk about all in, when we talk about all in with the football team in the nation's capital, you have to understand that when we made the conference championship in 24, it was the first time it happened since the 90s. We haven't had back-to-back playoff appearances in my life, Josh. So, like, when I say all in, it means they're going to make the playoffs. That's it. Do I think they're going to win the Super Bowl? Probably not. Yeah, it's all in for Washington, Finn. It's the playoffs.
0: See, but again, that's why I welcome that perspective. Because as a Carolina Hurricanes fan, they missed the playoffs 9 straight years prior to this run.
1: This is wild. I mean, I've never been more in lockstep with a feature on this program than this horn. Literally. I am horny for the horn.
0: I just gave Oliver a nuke. That's what I gave him. Yeah. Just to do so much damage with it.
1: I love it. This is incredible. This is incredible.
0: Especially annoyed because he welcomes all baseball talk. All baseball talk, he's for it. But then the moment that you bring up hockey,
1: There is some baseball talk that we should get into, by the way, with me and Oliver's Dodgers, if we have time. That's if we have time.
0: We don't.
1: Okay.
0: We don't have time for it, actually. We don't need to talk about it. What was the biggest story of this NFL offseason? That's the question of the night, 310-840-4910. And rather than just pose the question, let's actually answer it as well. And in addition to that, perhaps hear some sound attached to what might be the best story of the NFL offseason. That is next on Westwood One Sports Night.
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0: as mini camps and OTAs are starting across the NFL, let's ask this question. What's been the biggest story of this NFL offseason? Because if you ask coaches, they'll say the offseason's over. Now it's preseason preparation. That's how they view this portion of the calendar. 310-840-4910 if you want in. That's Linnell Willingham. I'm Josh Graham, however and wherever you're listening or watching. Greatly appreciate that. You can make a case, Linnell, that the Mike Vrabel, Diana Rossini scandal is the biggest story of the NFL offseason. Would you make that case?
1: Man. It's hard not to, right? Like, that has been the gift that keeps on giving when it comes to what we do for a living.
0: What else are you considering?
1: Like, can I be honest? What I'm considering, and this is selfish, is

0: up the baguette.
1: Yeah. Mm-hmm. So I do get a little bit nervous when it comes to old Patty Mahomes wearing the big bulky brace. But it goes back to what I said when we had the conversation about the best team in the AFC. I think when you give a uber competitor athlete like Patty Mahomes some built-in adversity and like a chip on his shoulder, something that he's got a goal that he's got to accomplish, I think he locks the hell in, and I think we see the best version of Pat Mahomes that we've ever seen. And I think they're going to shock the NFL world this year because for whatever reason, feels like Kansas City's flying under the radar here.
0: Yeah, what kind of socks does Patrick Mahomes like to wear? A lot of RG3 references here on the show. Don't know.
1: You were a big fan of his sock game? That was probably the best thing he did in his career, was those damn socks.
0: I used to see RG3 quite a bit, and we'd talk often about sock game because I have a deep arsenal of socks. I'm a big sock guy. I have a lot of different loud socks, funny socks, cool socks, a lot of different socks. I'm a sock guy. I'm about it. Other big storylines of the NFL offseason that you could pick, 310-840-4910, John Harbaugh to the New York Giants, really the entire Giants offseason.
1: Yeah, literally.
0: You can talk about the Dexter Lawrence trade.
1: From the rooter
0: you can talk
1: to the
0: about
1: tutor.
0: Jackson Dart. You can talk about Abdul Carter if you view that as being the most interesting part of that story. A lot of
2: Steve Tisch
0: angles to that. There's that. Let's not
1: There's
0: forget
1: that.
0: About that, as a lot of people are. Aaron Rodgers announcing his retirement tour. That could be framed as the biggest story of the NFL offseason. But honestly, some don't like it because it's salacious and it kind of reeks of like tabloids creeping
1: it,
0: into
1: the
0: NFL
1: conversation.
0: The news
1: is the news, brother. The news is the news. This isn't, you know what I'm saying, Fox.
0: It's the Vrabel, we calling it Russini down the middle, baby. Scandal. It is. It took over the NFL draft. It's all anybody wanted to talk about in Pittsburgh, with more and more photos leaking of them together. Vrabel announced that he was going to leave the war room on day 3 of the draft, and he hired crisis control PR experts. It also might have ended the career of a prominent NFL insider. We actually heard from Mike Vrabel for the first time since the draft today. He had some interesting comments. In the way, and this is a football comment that is interesting, as a way to deflect from the significance of missing that third day of the draft, Vrabel probably unintentionally might have had the most pointed commentary, certainly from a coach or an executive, in speaking about the quality of this year's draft class. Listen.
3: Okay, two-part. They moved around, they made some trades, and again, this draft was pretty unique. I don't know if it's really been talked about, but they're just, the volume of players in the draft wasn't what it normally is. And we saw a lot of players that went back, to school that probably could have come out. I would imagine that it's the NIL and their ability to go back and play for stated in college.
0: This draft wasn't that deep. So him kind of deflect the significance of him being day 3, their day 3. He just essentially said, I didn't have to be there day 3 because there ain't players worth a damn taken in day 3.
1: Another example of why today was just a PR nightmare for the New England Patriots, and this is going to continue and continue.
0: Why? That's a great answer.
1: Of course, it's a great answer. It's a the talent pool sucked because you wasn't there, Mike. That's why you're saying that. I guarantee you.
0: No, it did. It did. The talent level wasn't good this year. I'm glad someone said it out loud. Everybody was thinking it. Oh, next year's class is great. No,
1: I mean, everybody
0: really,
1: was thinking
0: a lot better
1: it.
0: Than this year's class.
1: Come on, man. It's another.
0: This year's class wasn't good.
1: I'll beg to differ on that. Bottom line is, I once again, if you have 18 minutes and 17 seconds to spare, when you're not watching this stream, go to YouTube and watch this Mike Vrabel press conference. It is the most cringeworthy, awkward 18-minute exchange between him and the Boston media that's walking on damn pins and needles because they don't want to get their PR credential revoked. Someone threw out a question to Drake May today asking, is he thicker with two C's? That's how scared and on edge the damn Patriots.

0: reporters are, that they're asking about Drake May's booty.
1: Hey, man. I covered the guy in Chapel Hill. Thick with two C's. Drake May. I mean, he's got that thing on him. What do you want me to say?
0: That's incredible. I mean, that's... Can you actually play the horn for what he just said? I actually think that is... I'm actually glad that this is now part of this program.
1: Drake May's Carolina Hurricanes fan. The Canes, they're in the Eastern Conference Finals.
0: And next time we play, let's pot his mic down at the same time, too.
1: No, don't do that. Lynette, what do you think? What do you think the first question that was asked during Mike Vrabel's presser was?
0: Well, I know the first question. That's kind of cheating.
1: Okay. It was about the potential of adding a wide receiver at this time, maybe next week. And here was Mike Vrabel's non-answer on that front.
2: We want to continue to improve the roster every opportunity that we get. And when those opportunities arise, I don't know. I know that the guys that we have here are working extremely hard. We're going to look to strengthen the roster wherever we can, but it was also a great day to see guys that maybe didn't get as many opportunities last year, especially Romeo, who wasn't on our team.
1: Mm-hmm. That's Romeo Doubs he's referring to, the former Green Bay receiver. That answer wasn't nearly as interesting as the one that Jalen Hurts offered when he was asked about A.J. Brown. Now, we just have the audio here, so I got to paint a picture.
0: Yeah.
1: When he was asked the question, he knew where it was heading and decided to take a big old sip of water. Here's how that answer sounded.
3: Picked the right question to sip on, huh? You know, I think for us, you know, we're focused on learning the offense. It really doesn't change in terms of our approach to improve. You know, there's an if. Obviously been a lingering thing, but, you know, none can replace all the greatness that we achieved together.
2: Jalen, a lot
0: could
2: made
0: that
2: you're
0: really. Mm-hmm. So I had to hop back and go back in my, like, elementary school, middle school bag for a second, because I almost confused personification and onomatopoeia. Onomatopoeia is like scrap, boom, scram, rear, right? That's onomatopoeia, right?
1: Sure.
0: A word that makes a sound. Jalen Hurts is personification, because I routinely refer to him as like a baby Birkin bag. He has been carried to every bit of success he's had in his career to this point. I hate every time he gets in front of a microphone. It's so disingenuous. It's snarky. He thinks he's like the coolest guy in the room. This is probably the first time in my professional career that I have like a personal vendetta and gripe against the guy. I don't like Jalen Hurts. And maybe it has to do with him being the Eagles quarterback and me being like a diehard Commander fan. Maybe it's because my best friend's a diehard Eagles fan. He rubs it in my face all the time how great he is. I hate hearing him talk. I hate hearing him talk. I hate that today he had a moment that made the Eagles media laugh and hopefully, or unfortunately, endeared him to the media. I hope he gets run out of Philly.
1: I hadn't noticed that Drake May's butt is a real conversation point on the internet until you brought it up. I didn't know this was a thing, but apparently it is.
0: Yeah.
1: Like, I mean, I can't remember like a male athlete's bottom being like a significant talking point.
0: Do you remember what happened with Chris Jones?
1: Maybe Rafi Nadal, Chris Jones.
0: Well, yeah. Chris Jones was, I mean, that was all time. I'll be honest with you. Chris Jones put a lot of. You're trying to think about Chris Jones? Do you not remember what happened?
1: 310-840-4910. Yes, I mean his actual bottom was shown. Yeah. But I mean like great male booties. I think baseball players generally had like, hey, Linnell, I mean, sports talk radio, we're equal opportunists here. Like, women get objectified.
0: Higher.
1: Hey.
0: Higher. And then the mic fades down too.
1: Equal opportunists. Like, this platform gets labeled as guys just being bros, objectifying women. I'm saying equal opportunists. The guys, they can get objectified too. Rafi Nadal can
0: what
1: respect game, recognize game, man.
0: Right, do I need to like save the show real quick? What?
1: No, I'm saying Rafi Nadal has a Larry Fitzgerald. Are you kidding? What are we talking about, Linnell?
0: I honestly contemplated walking to my car, grabbing my sunglasses, coming back, sitting down, putting them on just to take them off aggressively and ask you, what the hell are you saying right now?
1: Great male athlete asses. 310-840-4910. Larry Fitz, Rafi Nadal. This is a thing. Drake May, he's got a long road to hoe if he wants to be in that type of rare air. But apparently, some are thinking he's up to the challenge.
0: I have a question. I have a question. Where is this energy? Is this what your visit to the Drake Toll Show this morning did? Is this what he influenced you to come on our platform?
1: No. He got mad at me, actually, for saying that Shohei Ohtani was a snack. That my lady baseball friends were saying that Shohei is handsome. And I hadn't thought about it before until they brought it up. And I'm like, you know what? I can see it. I can see where they're coming from. Game recognized game, Linnell. It's okay.
0: I don't know whether to be disappointed, ashamed, embarrassed.
1: Huh. Why? We're celebrating the male figure. You could celebrate the female figure, too. What's wrong with this? This is the whole point of the swimsuit issue. This is the lie they sold, that this is what we're doing with the swimsuit issue. We're just celebrating great bodies, right?
0: I think this is a perfect time to go to Paul in Westfield. Do we go to Paul in Westfield real quick?
1: No, I want to go to Mr. Positive first. I want to go to Mr. Positive. 310-840-4910. What do you think the biggest story of the NFL offseason is, unless you have thought on male asses?
4: Oh, my God. I love it. Now, here's the thing. Boom shakalaka. Dynamic duo. Here's the thing.
0: Greg, I love it, Greg.
4: No, I do. Here's the thing. Josh, you're spot on. We've always objectified women, but men can be beautiful, muscular, 100%. Deep, dark, savage tan, broad shoulders, beautiful skin, 18.5-inch arms. I mean, my boy Elvis, Tom Brady. I mean, you can be beautiful. Men can be beautiful. Here's the thing that you've got to understand, Linnell. If you don't think the male body's good-looking and sexy, why would a woman want to sleep with it? You don't realize I rage against this. I feel that men's bodies, you know, there's a guy named Michael O'Hearn, bodybuilder, Titan, and the thing. He's drop-dead gorgeous, deep, dark, savage. He's just, I'm not gay. I've lived the life of a rock star.
1: But I'm married and have an 18-month-old kid. I know
4: what I'm talking about. It's just that women out there and men, don't be ashamed of your bodies.
0: Mr. Positive, when's the last time you've been laid? Let's get to it. When's the last time you've been laid?
1: What are we doing here?
0: For all this unsolicited advice about trying...
1: What are we doing?
4: Linnell, yes, it's sir. Been a long time, but I've done 300 women, 4 at one time, 3 at one time, 2 at one time. I've lived the life of a rock star.
1: Where's the hockey horn? Hockey horn! Hockey horn!
0: Play the horn. Play the horn.
4: I am.
1: There goes Mr. Everyone.
0: Progressive. DraftKings. BetterHelp.
1: This is a progressive segment. That's what it is.
5: Mr. Positive is literally just Creed from The Office.
1: Can you find D-Day?
0: Yes.
1: I want you just to pull up a picture of Larry Fitzgerald in uniform.
0: No, I'll be real.
1: I'm just telling you.
0: No, everybody knows about Larry Fitz. Okay, he's got like 0% body fat.
1: That's what I'm saying. But the bottom, this is buttocks. That's what we're talking about. 310.
5: I do a lot of things for the show. I'm not going to pull up a picture of Larry Fitzgerald's ass.
1: I asked him in uniform, just him in uniform. I didn't ask you to search anything that would lead to your laptop getting revoked. I just want a picture of Larry Fitz. That's it. That's what I'm saying. I'm just saying, equal standard. Dudes feel comfortable going on the air talking about how hot this chick was.
0: Did Mr. Positive just say he was in a 4v1?
1: The dudes can have it happen to them too.
0: Did Mr. Positive, and we're just going to leave it at that. Can someone confirm that that's what he said? He was in a 4v1? For what?
1: Well, let's go to Noah, who's in Texas.
5: They were all on the same team.
1: 310-840-4910. Noah in Texas. Am I wrong on this?
0: That could be interpreted so many different ways.
6: I don't think you're wrong at all.
0: You know, where's this call coming from? Is this Texas?
6: This is Texas,
1: yeah,
6: by Fort Worth.
1: In Texas.
0: Look, the women in Texas are so horrible that I understand that this is where this conversation is going. It totally makes sense.
1: Whoa.
6: All right. I don't know about all
1: Noah,
6: that.
1: What do you got
6: you
1: for
6: come
1: us?
6: To Fort Worth.
1: What do you got for us?
6: You come to Fort Worth.
0: Tell me about Fort Worth, brother. I need to know.
6: Man, them cowgirls and them short jean shorts, they're something else, I'll tell you what.
1: What are you? Yeah. Travis was them only talking about San Antonio. He wasn't talking about everybody.
6: Oh, San Antonio sucks. I'm not going to lie.
1: There it is. Okay, Noah, what are your thoughts? What do you have for us? We have a show here. We have a clock. What's up?
6: That was all I wanted to talk about, man. He had a valid point, and I just wanted to agree with him. I'm glad we got to talking.
1: Thank you.
6: For a little minute, though.
1: I appreciate that. No, thanks so much for the call, Noah. I appreciate the support.
6: We got
1: Linnell uncomfortable, which is hard. Thank you so much. Got Linnell uncomfortable, which is hard to do. Got D-Day worried about searching for Larry Fitzgerald photos. Yeah, this is exactly the type of show we should be doing late at night. 310-840-4910 if you want in on the program, including we're asking the question, what is the greatest story of this NFL offseason? In addition to that, one of the greatest voices in sports did not have a great moment earlier this week.
0: You're going to do it, aren't you?
1: And that's next.
7: His talents. Will the king continue to hang in Hollywood? Sign with Steph in Golden State. Join the Joker.

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0: I don't even know if he can hear me because he doesn't have his headphones on at the moment. Hi, Linnell.
1: I'm about to throw my phone across the room. So everyone in my life knows what I do for a living. It's not, you know, it's something I brag on. I love my job. I love this career. If you're out there in my inner circle and you call yourself supporting me and you're calling me during Westwood One Sports Night on a Monday, Tuesday, or Wednesday night during the show, you've had all day to reach out.
0: Past midnight?
1: Past midnight? Are you kidding?
0: Who calls anybody past midnight?
1: What the hell? It's just a total disrespect for what I do for a living.
0: Oh.
1: I'm sorry.
0: Well, I thought your reaction was more related to where this show is kind of careened into a ditch, where we were talking about, I don't even know, you had issue with a reporter noticing that Drake May is thick with two C's. And then I started to think, Drake May is trying to elevate up the quarterback ranks, nearly won the MVP last year, great young quarterback. But if he's trying to fall into the category of having that thing on him, that thing being his booty, that's catching Larry Fitzgerald, catching the center of the Jets that Mark Sanchez ran into, that's going to be very, very tough to do. And then you took issue with the fact that we can celebrate the male figure the same way that a lot of dudes on sports talk radio celebrate the female figure and sometimes do so in very bro-ish ways. And then that's led to the phone lines just exploding in a way that D-Day just told me in my ear, the phone lines have not ever exploded. So 310-840-4910. We are taking calls on that subject. And we're also taking calls on what the best NFL offseason storyline has been. I also love the idea of just, if you're watching on YouTube or watching on X right now, just leaving the picture up of Larry Fitzgerald walking at the Pro Bowl with that thing on him. 310-840-4910. So I just like the opportunity of alternating topics here and seeing where it ends up, Linnell. And let's start with Mike in Ohio. Mike, you're on Westwood One Sports Night. Go right ahead, Mike.
2: All right, guys. I heard you guys talking about this this little conversation you guys got going on with Larry Fitzgerald and Rafael Nadal and all that. But I'm like, how can you guys have this conversation without the thick king, Kyle Lowry? You know? He got that.
1: Hey, Kyle Lowry. Hey, I ain't going to lie. Kyle Lowry's a good pull, man.
2: Hey, he's up there, man. You know, there's a reason he's taking all them charges. You know, he got that cushion to break the fall. You know? He's out here, man. It's a different level, man. In terms of NBA, he got it on lock. Yeah.
1: The eagerness that our listener base has to talk about the male ass is just totally caught me off guard here tonight.
0: I think it's an untapped market. I don't think anybody has broached the subject, which means people have thoughts on it and they've never had a platform to speak about it. This is a question I have to the ladies out there. Like, is there a player that you circle and you're like, yeah, him, 100%, that guy? That's what I'm interested in. And I wonder if there's like a specific athlete that the training of the sport that they play elicits like attraction. Like in college, it used to be the baseball guys that always had the prettiest girls, you know, the prettiest wise golfers. That's generally one that you see. Hockey, big tree trunk thighs to be a hockey player. 310-840-4910 if you want in on the program. Jeff is in Dayton, Ohio. Let's go elsewhere in Ohio. What is the biggest offseason storyline in the NFL, Jeff?
3: Great to talk to you guys. Good shift. The Bengals' offensive and defensive line is vastly improved. You've got...
1: thank God.
3: I don't think you have a weakness on the old line. If
1: I agree.
3: You want to consider...
1: I'm a huge Cody Ford guy. I love Cody Ford.
3: Cody Ford might have 200 snaps this year. Come on. Yeah, you got OBJ Jr. and Amarius Mintz, who probably outside of Sewell might be considered the second best up-and-coming right tackle in the league. So Offensive line is set for Burrow. He's just got to stay healthy. Defensive line with Dexter Lawrence taking up double teams allows the rest of the line to do what they've been brought in to do, and that's just do their job, what they're expected to do. So I think, you know, the Bengals are favored 15 out of their 17 games this year. I mean, the Rams are favored in 16, so I could see the Bengals doing 13-4 this year. Thank you.
1: Yeah.
0: Thank you. Thank you. I just love it. It's like a palate cleanser.
1: Yeah, that was like so
0: refreshing. He's like, I'm going to put all of this aside, and I need to tell you why the D-line and O-line of the Bengals, including the very thick with 2 C's, Sexy Dexy, making it happen.
1: I feel like my contributions here in the last 10 minutes have just been totally non-existent because I am squirming over here.
0: Why?
1: Am uncomfortable with a capital U. And I'm never at a loss for words. I didn't realize, first of all, calling the male ass, calling mm-hmm. athletes ass, calling male athlete ass an untapped market yeah. may be the bar of the summer. I can't believe the places that this show has traveled to tonight.
4: I've come up with a new segment idea. We just need to have everybody give an ass, and then Josh has to rank all of the asses. If it's an untapped market, I want curvature. I want how you think it feels. Like, let's go deep here.
1: Little RTA, rate
0: speed
1: that
0: or
1: ass.
0: Comfort.
1: That's interesting.
0: Let's go to Mr. Realistic, who's in Massachusetts. Mr. Realistic, you're on Westwood One Sports Night. Go.
5: Yes, I agree with Linnell. We should keep men's butts untapped. And as far as butts go, I belong to the MBAA, no butt at all. And yes, I've gone a long time without nookie, like 3 days. And she's beautiful, and so is her seeing eye dog. And once I went 7 years, and then I
1: hold
5: turned
1: on.
5: Seven.
1: You have to dump him. You have to dump
0: him. No, get him out.
1: Did you just, like, make a reference to you banging a seeing eye dog to go, I will see you all. This is what starts a vacation early.
0: No, hold on a sec.
1: I'm going to go back on the audio.
0: Let's go to Jay in D.C. Jay.
1: Somebody
0: What's the
1: from
0: biggest
1: the
0: off-season storyline in the NFL this year?
1: Jay, don't judge me, bro. This is not me. You know me, Slim. You don't get down like this, bro. You know
0: Jay,
1: I don't get down like this.
0: What is the biggest off-season storyline in the NFL?
6: Hey, Linnell, that phone call you got, what you was upset about, that phone call, they called you offline to let you know, man, we got to shut down this conversation you having online.
0: Jay, I asked you a question. What's the biggest off-season storyline in the NFL?
6: Well, the biggest off-season story is John Harbaugh. It ain't talking about a bunch of dudes' asses, that's for sure. It's John Harbaugh leaving, getting fired by Baltimore, and since I'm a Skins fan, Commanders fan, I hated the fact that the Giants hired him. And Linnell, I'm glad you're against this because I know Doc sleep right now. Doc wouldn't appreciate this at all, man. So I'm not going to tell him about this tomorrow when you know at work.
1: No,
6: I'm
1: gonna leave this. He listens on replay every morning. Right. He'll hear it.
6: I'm trying to place my OG in
1: an early retirement.
0: I'm trying my best, Jay. Appreciate your call.
1: You're not trying.
0: I'm trying to be a conductor. I'm trying to, like, on one end have, like, the instrument where the conversation about male buttocks and whatever the hell, whatever the hell was on that last call is happening.
1: Y'all
0: and
1: didn't
0: then
1: hear
0: also
1: what he said?
0: Just NFL takes, Like, I'm trying to be the conductor and have these things happen in concert with each other. It's what I'm trying to do.
1: You think I'm uncomfortable and nervous. Look at Denton. Peek down at the bottom of the stream and look at it.
0: I can't see it. It's very dark.
4: I'm having fun with this conversation. I mean, Josh is going full in like it's a new character. We have conspiracy Josh, and now we have like borderline bisexual. I care about a lot of men's ass Josh.
0: Well, no, it's equal opportunist. It's like trying to be respectful, you know.
1: I actually think your heart was in the right place. It was when this conversation originated. Like, you were trying to, you know, be an equal opportunity radio host. Everyone gets an evaluation from us. We don't discriminate in terms of our evals. I am here in this situation. And I'll be honest. I'll draw my line in the sand. It'll be the only time I discriminate, unless it's Bryce Young and short quarterbacks or short guards. I can't. I am literally, now we got people from the DMV calling and judging me off of it. This is asinine. No pun intended.
0: I like that. You know, Drake May, some would say he was ass in the Super Bowl. 310-840.
1: I'm such a toddler, dog. Why am I laughing at you? You wicked witch. This is awful.
0: Let's go to Andrew, who's in North Kakalaki. You're on Westwood One Sports Night. Go, Andrew.
7: Yeah, man. What y'all doing, man? You talking about the end? Talking about being an instrument? I mean, what's going on, man?
0: A composer,
7: a conductor. Well, what's going on with the caboose, man? You keep talking about all that stuff. I mean, man, I was out at the bar, man, South Central Clemens, man, just, you know, trying to holler at some girls. Linnell knows what I'm talking about. I chopped it up with him a couple weeks ago. He knows the game. Josh, you've been out the game for a while. I don't know what's going on, man. Maybe
1: he's been out the game so damn long. He's playing a new one.
7: I mean, you know, he's got this new character. I don't know.
0: It's called,
7: I don't know,
0: confident,
7: what main event you're going to get into. What's going on, Josh?
0: No, I'll tell you what's going on, Andrew. I appreciate
1: y'all
0: the
1: need
0: call.
1: To
0: I'm
1: understand.
0: Just, like, confident in his sexuality, Josh Graham. That's
1: if
0: what
1: this
0: it
1: is. The last time y'all hear from me because that man referenced doing just ungodly things to a seeing eye dog. y'all totally missed that, bro. How did everyone
0: I didn't hear
1: miss
0: it.
1: This dude came on this show tonight, and I'm embarrassed because this is my show too. He talked about doing, like, come on. I don't even know if I can repeat it.
0: It's our show. It's our show. I mean, you keep repeating it, but it's our show.
1: Well, because I don't think it's getting the proper attention that it deserves.
0: DJ's in Baltimore. 310-840-4910. DJ, what's the biggest NFL offseason storyline?
1: DJ's about to cuss you the hell out.
8: Man, I still think that Max Crosby flop is one of the biggest stories, man.
1: Scoring Ravens, man. Scoring Ravens.
8: And one more thing. That's great. I see why Mr. Positive is so positive.
0: Thank you, DJ. That's a great call. No doubt. Excellent. I love it.
1: Josh, what the hell, dog? Oh, my Lord. Have mercy, man.
0: The people are interested.
1: No,
0: topic,
1: you are.
0: The lines are jumping.
1: 310-8. Notice they're all. I'm documenting every call location tonight. Whatever region gets the most calls tonight, you're going to have a punishment for me. Ohio, you're already off to a bad start. We haven't seen the phones ring in Ohio like this since the Dexter Lawrence trade, damn it. And now we start talking about men's asses. And all of a sudden, Ohio's in the house. I mean,
0: what's wrong with that, Linnell? What's wrong?
1: What's wrong? Is that what you're asking?
0: Just telling, man. No, nothing's wrong with that. It's all good, Linnell.
1: This is worse than Abdul Carter's dumbass.
0: Yeah. Yeah. Who's talking asses now? Linnell has.
1: I'm not calling his booty dumb either. Like, that's not what I was saying.
0: Linnell has a hockey segment.
1: Linnell might not have a job
0: if
1: after
0: you
1: keep doing this. This
0: is incredible. Linnell has a hockey commentary he wants to bring to the show. I don't know if it's the best thing we'll do this hour, but it might be. Next.
9: 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Congrats, Big Apple. 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

0: the beauty of the male figure. Specifically the rumpus portion of the human anatomy, the male anatomy. And then there's a portion that wants to tell us what the biggest off-season storyline in the NFL is. So I just want to orchestrate it like music and see where we arrive at. Because last segment, the music didn't hit. We're like sitting in the studio. I feel like Dr. Dre. I'm like moving different rails up and down on the board, trying to get the right mix. So let's see if we can do better here with the calls, starting with Tyrone, who's in Cleveland. 310-840-4910.
1: What is up with Ohio, Tyrone, dog?
0: What is your NFL story of the offseason? Off to a great start. Tyrone, can you hear us?
2: Yeah, I hear you. NFL offense, like I said, I was thinking about how the Browns should do on the Shador and Deshaun Watson intake. I want to know how they go figure out which one to play on the actual preseason. Like, Shador's the good guy. Then you got Deshaun. They spent like over $2 million. It's just a bunch with him. But we got Shador coming up, and the Browns is not doing enough behind him. So I don't really want to.
0: I'm experiencing major deja vu right now. Have we had this conversation before, you and I?
2: I don't know. Okay. I don't think so.
0: I feel like we had. I appreciate the call. I say split the reps down the middle. That's what I think. Linnell,
1: no. You know how I feel about it. You know what Deshaun Watson is. You know what Deshaun Watson is. At this point, like, Shador needs all the reps to properly evaluate what he is. I don't think you get a real gauge on what he is without giving him, I'm not going to say all the reps, but a majority of them. Definitely shouldn't be 50-50. Definitely shouldn't be 50-50. And I'll say this, every time I get a chance to praise the Browns, I'm going to do it because I'm one of the only people in America that think they're going to make the playoffs this year. say what you want about what they have been as an organization over the past 20-plus years.
0: And I will.
1: This offseason alone, what they have done to uplift a young quarterback should be applauded. From the revamped offensive line to revamping the wide receiver room to adding more additions to the defense. Like, I love everything that Cleveland's done this offseason, and I think this is it. If you're Shador Sanders, like, I hope you got your chin strap buckled tight, because there are no more excuses. If you fail in this situation, if you don't play well in this environment, then you probably just don't have it. You probably just don't have it.
0: Let's go to Mike, who's in Illinois. Mike, go right ahead. You're on Westwood One Sports.
1: Mike!
3: Yeah, I think the biggest topic for me is the Mike Grable scandal.
0: Okay.
3: On the NFL side. And as far as the other topic...
1: Is someone calling you right now? Is that a cell phone ringing in your background?
0: I think it's like his car.
3: No.
0: Like maybe like a turn signal or something.
1: Okay,
0: what was your thought on the other subject?
3: And on the other subject, you've got to be secure in your manhood. There's firemen's calendars, policemen's calendars that are put out all the time. And lastly, you're talking about the wrong Drake. If you were talking about the...
0: Let's go! Let's go, Mike! Let's go, Mike!
1: God forbid I there have a tremendous Mike. Taste in music. God forbid that I show some love to our friends north of the border. You're not going to get me to say anything nice about the sorry-ass Canadians. And I mean the hockey team, not the actual residents of Canada.
0: Wow. I love that. Let's go back to Ohio. That's where Jamal is. Jamal... 310-840-4910. Biggest offseason in the NFL offseason is?
4: Carolina Panthers. And that's the reason is because Bryce Young's ex-girlfriend just had a baby with Tyrese Maxey, so he's going to go off this season coming
1: up. Wait,
4: what? Yep.
1: Oh! Hey,
4: Tyrese
1: Maxey. Can you repeat that again?
4: I'm going to tell you one more time. Bryce Young's ex-girlfriend that cheated on him with Tyrese Maxey just had a baby with him today.
1: Hold on, let me go to the IG.
4: Hey, allegedly. Do your research, man. Do your research.
1: I'm going to Graham. I'm going to Graham. Tyrese Maxey.
0: I've heard this kind of... Allegedly. This is the part
1: where you blame her?
0: Bryce Young's rump.
1: Can you blame her?
0: Bryce Young's rump versus Tyrese Maxey. Go.
4: Hey, I'm just saying, Tyrese Maxey is a dog. But, hey, Bryce Young's going to have a great season. That's all I'm going to say. This one's going to hurt him.
1: Do we have the name of the ex?
0: Bryce Young got his girl took by Tyrese Maxey.
1: That's like a major L for every NFLer out there. Losing your chick to a dude from a different sport. The paper's a little bit different in the NBA now. It's a little bit of a different tax bracket. And one guy's taller than the other, just saying.
0: Now that we're talking about potential what women look like, Linnell all of a sudden's like, oh, what's her IG? What up?
1: Because I wanted to see who we were talking about. I did. Like, and I think Tyrese Maxey's what, 6'2"? Bryce Young's 5'11"? Women may say, you know, size doesn't matter in a certain area, but it damn sure matters in terms of height. I'll tell you that. Sorry, short kings out there. There's someone for you, too.
0: I'm 5'6", but the money says I'm 6'5". 310-840-4910 if you want in on the program.
1: You are probably – we called – who did you compare – did you compare Creed Denton from The Office?
0: Oh, are we talking about Bryce? Oh, who are we talking about?
5: Mr. Positive was Creed.
1: You compared Positive to Creed. Who is this guy? Who is the man? Josh Graham, you are, what's his name, dog? I'm blanking on him. You're
0: confident in his manhood.
1: You're, what's his face, dog? Why am I blanking on this, Denton?
0: Think about it while I go to Kyle.
1: You know who I'm talking
0: Kyle
1: about.
0: Kyle in Ohio, 310-840-4910. Kyle, what is the biggest offseason storyline in the NFL?
6: Hey, what's up, guys?
1: What's up, dude?
6: So, man, I'm from Pittsburgh originally, but I live in Cincinnati now, man. And I heard that dude on the radio earlier talking about the Bengals are going to win 15 games. They got Dexter Lawrence. Like, come on, man. Dexter Lawrence had 14 solo tackles and a half sack last year. He really going to make them that much better?
1: Just because he had a half sack didn't mean he wasn't impactful as a pass rusher, pal.
6: Did you watch the Bengals defense last year?
1: I did.
6: Yeah, so you think Dexter Lawrence is going to make them win 14 games? Come on, man.
1: Just you being an irrational Browns fan, so you're,
6: no,
1: you're,
6: listen,
1: you're illogically
6: hated. I moved to Cincinnati in 2005. Back then, they didn't even have games on TV because they didn't have enough fans to show up. That's when they used to be blacked out. And I remember they went to the Super Bowl in 2021, and all of a sudden, oh, my God, they're contenders. They're the next dynasty. They ain't made the playoffs in 3 years. Like, what are we doing?
1: They're in a loaded conference. I don't like the Bengals slander because they're another one of my teams that I was pretty high on going into this thing. They've had one of the best off seasons in the NFL. They have revamped their defensive front and front seven. They added Brian Cook from the Kansas City Chiefs. They have made noise.
6: But I mean, Jonathan Allen's like 37 years old. What does he do anymore? I mean, what?
1: Jonathan Allen is going to hand clap the Bengals to death. You let anybody miss a tackle.
6: I'm telling you, the way I call Bengals fans who dorks, right? Every time they get a player, he's the best player in the world, and then he leaves, and he's not no good. Like, I mean, Trey Henderson, oh, he's so good, let's pay him. He leaves, they're like, oh, he wasn't no good anyways. We didn't need him. Like, come on, man.
1: Sounds like every delusional sports fan across the country.
0: It's good to hear from you.
1: Andy Bernard is Josh Graham. You are Andy Bernard, without a shadow of a doubt. I mean, Andy Bernard.
0: Ed Helms in The Hangover first, because he had a tooth that he pulled out in that movie. Same tooth that I lost. It was knocked out with a BB gun when I was a kid by my brother.
1: Your brother must hate you. He shot you in the mouth with a BB gun?
0: No, he didn't shoot me.
1: I would have beat his ass
0: with a gun, and it chipped my tooth. It was like I was in second.
1: I would have beat my second grade brother's ass.
0: Mm-hmm. Great stuff. I think that puts a bow on this subject. We have Lamar Jackson sound, and Linnell has hockey analysis to bring to us. Next.
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26: We all know how important it is to stay active as we age, especially as we get older. But I've come to realize that for as good as people are about getting their cardio in, a lot of older folks really don't seem to be doing the recommended amount of strength training or even understand why it's so important. It helps you stay functional and therefore independent for as long as possible. Certified strength and conditioning specialist Dana Santis says a great place to start is not with dumbbells or barbells, but with your body weight, which allows you to build strength while also learning how your body moves and where your limitations exist. It also reduces the risk of overwhelming your connective tissue, which adapts more slowly than muscles as we get older. Once you're comfortable, you can dial up that intensity, but do it slowly, do it carefully. I'm Dr. Sanjay Gupta, helping you live a better life.
17: Next to American Oak and More.

0: BDOT, the most entertaining guest in sports talk, is going to join us 20 minutes from now. Linnell, our question of the night, what is the biggest NFL offseason storyline? Is your answer Vrabel and Rossini, or would you go another direction?
1: Yeah, I'm going Vrabel and Rossini. It's really hard not to go with that, but I keep going back to the most, I guess, the most under-talked about storyline that really should be taking the cake. If it wasn't for, if it wasn't for this Mike Vrabel, Diana Rossini saga, the return of one Patrick, we would be on Mahomes' watch every damn day. We would be searching and thirsty for an update on his ACL rehab, man. And we got video evidence of him today. That, to me, is the biggest story, man. How does
0: it would be
1: the best quarterback in football return, man?
0: It,

0: valuable thing. But like as far as on field goals, it kind of stole my thunder. It's Mahomes coming back. You know, he's the greatest quarterback going right now in most people's opinion. I think going into next year, my number one quarterback would be Josh. But I think another alternative storyline would be Josh Allen bouncing back. Just the return of Burrow being healthy, just the great quarterback play in the AFC specifically that we're going to see. I'm looking forward to that. And as far as the whole booty thing, I just got to say, Yager, man, I don't know what you guys are talking about, like, specifically.
1: You're talking about Jahmyr Yager?
0: Dude, he used his ass.
2: Jahmyr Yager has a dunk. When he played. For sure. For sure.
0: I'm just talking about how he used it in the game, man. I'm not talking about how it looks. But, man, he'd use that thing. No one could get around his big ass. No one could get around him. It was like a freaking dump truck. Go watch some highlights, man. He used that thing crazy.
2: Washington Capitals legend, Jahmyr Yager, Pittsburgh Penguin. I like that. This is the part where I need to remind people, thank you, Chance, from Bama, that there was a big portion of an hour that was taken up by us talking about the male figure and Larry Fitzgerald and Drake May being asked about his tush. How did we not even bring up the tush push at any point of that hour, or the big dumper in Seattle? It just didn't come up. You know, honestly, tap chest, that's on me. It's on me as a host, and I take full responsibility for it. Linnell is staring bullets into me right now, so to cheer him up, let's go to Johnny in the VA. 310-840-4910. That's not far from where the space Linnell occupies. Johnny, what is the best story in the NFL offseason?
3: Well, I'm not trying to make Linnell feel better, but it's definitely Jane Daniels and him being injured. But I do got to take away Linnell's Commanders fan, like tag. He's not a Commanders fan no more. This dude glosses over Dak Prescott, and you've been glossing over Dak Prescott all summer in the Dallas Cowboys, man. I was going to try and call you here a few weeks ago, but it's like, dude, what's going on? You're not the Linnell.
2: I said it to him too. Hey, Johnny. Johnny, I usually back up my guy, but I said it to Linnell. He's been glossing the Cowboys all offseason. That's true.
1: You two guys sound like wannabe millennials. It's glazing, first and foremost. And sorry for being honest and objective about the Dallas Cowboys, Johnny. They're a good
3: team. But you're not being honest and objective, dude. The dude has made money. He sucks. He's overrated. The dude has made money off the backs of the Giants and the Commanders. Like, dude, I would throw 5,000 yards if I had to play them four times a year. Our defense has been garbage forever, dude. He is completely overrated. In the playoffs, he chokes. He vomits on himself. How do you not see this? Like, I'm asking for real. Like, genuinely.
1: And I'll answer. Dak Prescott is the most underappreciated quarterback in the NFL. His mastery of Dallas's offense, he's one of the last of a dying breed in terms of having full command of the offense at the line of scrimmage, checking in and out of runs, sliding protections. Dak Prescott is the mitochondria of the damn Dallas Cowboys offense. Montgomery County Public Schools, stand the hell up!
2: Mitochondria?
1: Yeah. Acid mitochondria.
2: Osmosis Jones over here.
1: That's what we get here on Westwood One Sports Night. Acid mitochondria.
2: It's amazing.
1: But no! His understanding, his handling of the offense, he's a damn genius. I expect Dallas to be really good this year if they're able to stay healthy and get some pass rush. By the way, everyone's looking for, you know, Commanders clips out of Ashburn. I saw a clip out of Oxnard. Donovan Azaraku's put on like 20 pounds. Just saying. That's my guy for year two. I think Donovan Azaraku's going to go crazy this year.
2: Some might say he's thick. With two C's. 310-840.
1: He's literally an undersized pass rusher. What are you talking about? Now you're reaching at this point.
2: He picked up 20 pounds. You know, I'm just saying. 310-840-4910. Let's go to Steve, who's in Stockton. Steve, you're on Westwood One Sports Night. Steve, what's the biggest offseason storyline in the NFL?
4: Yo, thank you for having me, man. I'm a big Raider fan here, and I got to say, man, whoever thinks that the Raiders situation, the improvement of their situation, like, isn't the biggest deal of the offseason, that's just being an absolute hater. When you look at what they did, you know, with the Kubiak thing, I mean, that was the number one, the most coveted coach that that was out there. They, that, you know,
2: other
4: right?
2: than Harbaugh,
4: and they got him, and
2: other
4: they,
2: than
4: and,
2: Harbaugh.

0: Well, no, I don't know. I respectfully
1: more
0: disagree
1: people,
0: with
1: more
0: that.
1: More people
0: I
1: mean, wanted John Harbaugh. That guy might be a future Hall of Fame coach. But other than him, sure. Coordinators, fine.
0: Harbaugh is like, he's one of those dudes. I think the Niners are silly for letting him go, you know. And I understand the value he brings
1: to the Chargers.
0: I'm talking about John.
1: I hate that. I'm talking about John going from the Ravens to the Giants. That's what I'm talking about.
0: Oh, man. Well, I thought there was like only three. How many of them are there?
2: How many are
1: two Harbaughs? Jim Harbaugh was in San Francisco and then went to Michigan and now is with the Chargers. John has been coaching the Ravens the last 20 years, pretty much.
2: Mr.
1: He got fired and then got hired by the Giants.
2: Mr. Raider fan, you're going to think I'm rage baiting you. If your team doesn't start Kirk Cousins, you won't be as good. I think Fernando Mendoza should sit for the entire campaign.
0: I totally
2: he should
0: agree.
2: Sit until he grows a cool gene in his body. And then at that point, maybe we can free him and let him play quarterback.
1: But by the way, you should notice about my guy, Linnell, Steve. He's a Fernando Mendoza hater, though. That's true.
0: Why? I don't understand. Is it because he's just too perfect?
2: Because he wasn't the best player in the draft, and they drafted him because they needed a quarterback. Like, just a bad decision by the organization.
0: Look what he did against the best competition in college football.
2: He had the best team in college football, too, pal. It ain't going to be
1: 72. It's Indiana you're talking about, not Ohio State.
2: It ain't going to be 72 and sunny out in Las Vegas when you're getting harassed by the Broncos, when you're getting harassed by the Chargers, and when Chris Jones is breathing down your neck. Every time
1: Steve,
2: Fernando Mendoza was pressured last year,
1: thank you.
2: It's the number one knock I have against him. He did not perform well in adverse situations. He just didn't.
1: Appreciate the call from him. I think we could do one more on NFL offseason storylines. 310-840-4910, because I need to get Linnell's hockey takes before we get to grammar school, because that's his form of grammar school, was, you know, being baptized in the waters, not of Lake Minnetonka, shout out to Prince, but maybe Canadian waters, talking about my Carolina Hurricanes facing the Montreal Canadiens tonight. So let's go to Adam, who's in Wisconsin. Adam, you're on Westwood Sports Night. What's the biggest story of the NFL offseason?
2: Hey, Adam. Packers suck, by the way.
1: What? What are we doing? That's not how we welcome guests to the show. It's just saying their team sucks before they even talk.
2: I said it as I was looking in the bottom right corner of my team's chat at One Oliver Popular. It was directed at him as well.
1: I was told in my ear that he just dropped. You might have just offended a guest in our home. A guest who was kind enough to join the program and offer some insight, maybe on the Packers in Wisconsin. You just said his team sucked before we could hear from them.
2: I was accurate. The Packers are the worst team in the NFC North.
1: But why? He might not have been a Packer fan. Why are we coming out of the box saying that?
2: If you have made the awful choice to live in the terrible place of Wisconsin,
1: what are you doing right now?
2: And you're not a Packer fan. Like, what are you doing? What are you going to torture
1: Milwaukee's
2: yourself?
1: A great city.
2: You torture yourself with the Bucks? Is that what you're doing with that fraud?
1: They won a title 5 years ago. When's the last time your Wizards made the playoffs?
2: Do you have a basketball team in Charlotte?
1: I don't root for the team in Charlotte. I don't have an NBA team.
2: This bit that you do, like you're not a homer. Like I've never. Let's pull the curtain all the way back.
1: Dude, I told you I'm wearing an Orioles T-shirt.
2: You're a Hurricane fan.
1: I'm a Hurricanes fan. I'm not anti-Homer. I'm telling you the teams I like. I'm being full disclosure.
2: You like Duke and Carolina. you like them all. And NC State. And East Carolina. Your alma mater, by the way, right?
1: Okay. Linnell, I feel like you're filibustering because I need you to tell me
2: analysis. Can we get some
1: Canes
2: production
1: up
2: for this?
1: 3-1, Eastern Conference final. No. No.
2: Can we get some skates on the ice? No. Maybe during the stupid-ass 18-minute intermission that they take in between periods. What a stupid concept by a stupid sport. Why in the hell does hockey take 18 minutes in between each session to start playing again?
1: They have to clean the ice, Linnell.
2: I've ever seen. And now, I've been wanting to get to this all night. Denton, I'm sorry. And all of our other folks out there that are, you know, follically challenged out there. That bald-ass Michael Jordan couldn't give NBC more than an hour with Mike Tirico, yet Wayne Gretzky, arguably the greatest athlete of all time, is on the damn finals, conference finals desk all series long every week or every other day. I think it's crazy. I will say this. There were a couple of things that I really enjoyed about tonight. From like an actual hockey standpoint.
1: Sure.
2: I thought, and maybe this is because it's what? Game five of the Eastern Conference Finals, potentially, or game four. This is because it's game four of the Eastern Conference Finals.
1: I'm going to put my jersey on while you're getting here.
2: There was, and I give a lot of credit to hockey players out there. I say it all the time. I once went on like a drunk ice skating date. It was awful. Those dudes and the speeds at which they skate and the physicality and the way they're slamming Bamas off the wall, it is a actual car crash on ice, what you're watching in hockey. I give them all the credit in the world. The onslaught that we saw, what was it, Josh? Like three goals in the span of like 2.5 to 3 minutes? Yeah. Something
1: into
2: ridiculous.
1: Into the first period.
2: Mm-hmm. If every hockey game went down like that, maybe I'd watch more. Maybe I'd watch more. That was exciting. It got my heart racing, partially because you were literally convulsing through the phone. But like, it was lit, man. I can't lie. Something else that I really liked, and maybe like the NFL can lean into this more, the NBA can lean into this a little bit more. The whole like presentation of watching Montreal come out and just the whole bit of like the fire thing, I don't know how to describe it. But like
1: they lit the flame where you had
2: they
1: a
2: lit
1: legend
2: the flame.
1: Come out.
2: You know, it just
1: Yara
2: Halak. It made it feel big. Is the best way that I would put it. It had all the big game feels. I just think it's crazy. Like every other sports legend should be ashamed that Wayne Gretzky gives that much time to hockey coverage. Yet, I mean, if it doesn't have, I'm going to use this time to slander Michael Jordan because I don't think he's the greatest of all time. I think he's an absolute fraud.
1: A fraud?
2: Yes.
1: 100%. What?
2: I think it's crazy how unavailable he makes himself to the game and his unwillingness to continue to push the game forward. It's like he thinks he's bigger than the program. No, you're just Michael Jordan, and you played against a bunch of unathletic dudes.
1: Wow.
2: Yeah. Eat that.
1: There's
2: 40 Linnell's and over
1: hockey
2: club.
1: Coverage, punctuated by Michael Jordan slander. 3-1-0.
2: There you go, Mike. Shout out to Mike. Baby.
1: Let's go, Mike. 310-840-4910 if you want in. Rapid fire. Sean in Virginia. Best NFL offseason storyline. Rapid fire, Sean. Go.
3: Of course, I'm going to go with, you know, the Josh Jacobs thing that just came out. But I called in general to the last caller in regards to Linnell that, I've been listening to you, Mr. Linnell, youngest in charge, since you got on the radio, and I'm going to have to call Doc on this. I'm thinking you're sounding like a Cowboys fan. You know, I don't understand why this admiration for the Cowboys is
1: left hand down.
3: You're down in poor Graham for his love of Bryce Young.
2: No, I'm downing Josh Graham for his love of Moody. What is Moody? Male booty. Egregious levels and amounts
3: of booty. But
1: I don't
3: in general,
1: love booty. I
3: I've
1: acknowledge
3: been listening to
1: the booty.
3: Show, and I like
1: That's
3: the show and all, but to every Thank time you. I call, it sounds like that you are a fan of the Cowboys.
2: I'm not a Cowboys.
3: That hurts my feelings.
2: Excuse me for just having honest,
1: feelings,
2: objective, unbiased commentary. I'm unbiased. I'm objective. I'm a straight shooter. I have no dog in the fight when it comes to this national platform. I must be unbiased despite my burgundy and gold themed background that I have.
1: We do have a Cowboy fan that's going to join us in BDOT in just a few minutes. This is supposed to be rapid fire. We're doing it poorly. Jim is in New Hampshire. Jim, what is your NFL offseason?
4: What's up, my friend?
1: Best storyline, yeah.
4: Hey, I just want to touch base. My Cleveland Browns, I think they did a lot this year.
2: Yeah,
4: they got
2: Jim.
4: A great O-line. I think they're going to turn it around with Watson. Can you guys elaborate on that?
2: See, I don't know if it'll be with Watson. They're going to turn it around with somebody. Isn't Watson like some sort of AI tool? I'm totally all over the place. But I know there's an AI tool out there named Watson. I think it's IBM has Watson. But I'll continue to say, every Browns fan that calls into this show and wants to beat their chest about what Andrew Berry and company did to uplift that offense this offseason, you have at it, pal. I am in lockstep with you. I think the Browns are making the playoffs.
1: Linnell, I disagree with that, but I'm happy you're here with that stance.
2: Yeah.
1: B-Dot is going to take me to grammar school. He's the most entertaining guest in sports talk, and you'll find out why next.
5: Remember Deshaun Watson? He's been on IR the last 19 months. And now, the front runner to be the Browns starter. But Shedeur Sanders and Dylan Gabriel are coming for the job. As always, the quarterback carousel in Cleveland is one to watch. Westwood One Sports.
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21: A colleague of mine was telling me the other day about how their Instagram feed is filled with videos, most of them kind of funny, about how grandparents and friends tend to bulldoze new parents out of the way to get to see their baby. As a dad of three daughters, I know how life really does become all about them the moment those kids are born. But I also know parents are still people too who need their own attention beyond being mom or dad. And moms, in particular in those early years, can feel especially invisible in the eyes of other people. So what can you do to stop contributing to what is known as maternal invisibility? Women we spoke to said these two things were the most helpful. When people stopped to ask how they could best support them, number one, or when they took the initiative to handle certain tasks that obviously needed to be done. I'm Dr. Sanjay Gupta, helping you live a better life.

0: Westwood One Sports Night. Here's Josh Graham and Linnell Willingham.
1: On Sports Night. Dot, before we get to grammar school, our normal buffoonery nonsense portion of the conversation. Yes, it's buffoonery.
2: It's not buffoonery. You just don't know anything.
3: Right.
2: That doesn't make it buffoonery.
3: That part.
1: Well, it's buffoonery on my part, I suppose, if I don't know these things. How about we hit on the NBA Finals, or perhaps that NBA Finals matchup being set in the minds of many. The Knicks, a week from tonight, will be there. Do you believe the Western Finals to be finished, a done deal?
3: No, absolutely not. I still feel like they have that force that cannot be reckoned with, which is Wemby. And once Wemby realizes that he is a force that cannot be unstoppable, he's an unstoppable force. Once he realizes that, the cheat code is activated, man. Now, again, I don't know if he'll be able to click it on in this series, but if he does, I can see them sweeping the damn Knicks. But yeah, I can, Josh. I'm sorry. I really can. Like, and
1: what about OKC?
3: I think a Knicks OKC series goes 6 or 7. I think you can game plan better for OKC, a la the Lakers, a la what the Spurs did in the regular season, right? I think Wemby holds that big joker, man. Like, he has that Michael Jordan. Like, again, we were talking off air, and I told you, like, in the 90s, there were a bunch of great players and great teams that did not win rings because they could not figure out Michael Jordan. And Wemby is today's Michael Jordan. I really believe that, man. And once he realizes that, cheat code activated.
2: Look how angry Josh is getting as you just give Wemby all this heap and praise. And
3: can't help it. 7'5" guard.
2: Did him. He compared him to Michael Jordan. The one thing I say he's got to improve on up here, man, shouldn't be shooting 7 shots in the half.
1: I'm okay with what he said there. Notice he compared Wemby to Michael Jordan, not to LeBron James. It's interesting because you could actually beat LeBron's team. You can't beat Michael's team in the finals.
3: But to that same point, now, I just got into a whole debate about this too, because I feel like the unstoppable player baton was passed from Michael Jordan to LeBron James, and now it's being passed to Wemby. And my Kobe fans are like, wait, what about Kobe? And I understand Kobe was a force, no doubt about it, but there was never a run where Kobe was like, LeBron was something we had never seen before, a la Michael Jordan, a la Wemby. Kobe was Michael Jordan 2.0. He was a great version of MJ, but we had seen it already. We had never seen 265, 6'7", 6'8", playing point guard, dunking, playing the big. We had never seen that before, like LeBron. The same way we've never seen 7'5", man. 7'5", step backs, pull up threes, dunking from the free throw line, mid-game. Like, it's insane what this dude does.
1: Yeah, this is me as a college football fan. You sound like the college football playoff committee member when it was a 4-team field saying, look how many 5-star recruits this team has and look how great. Well, then why did they lose more games than this team did? Don't tell me how talented you are. What are the results? And Michael Jordan had the best results.
3: Absolutely. And the regular season, when you talk about the Spurs and the OKC Thunder, who had the best results?
1: Mm-hmm. It is B-Dot who's with us here. We are thinking a lot about the Western Conference Finals, which will tip off tomorrow. But the reason that we have Dot with us here is to play a little game we call Grammar School. By the way, D-Day, might need some research on this. Maybe you could text us this. You said the word Allah a lot during that last answer, and it had me thinking, where does that come from, Linnell? Have you ever thought about that? Like, where does that Allah come from? As like, for example, Allah.
2: So are you trying to get me canceled? You want me to say Lahi or something?
1: No, like he said, okay. Allah.
2: You really like the phrase, Allah.
1: Yeah, like the...
2: Not
1: like
2: the extraterrestrial being, okay.
1: No. So see if we can get an answer on that.
2: I don't know where it comes from. I like saying Ali better because shout out Muhammad. But yeah, you know.
1: Ali Boumaye.
2: Ali Boumaye.
1: Grammar school started. Okay, explain the rules of grammar school to those who might be uninitiated.
3: It's very simple, man. I give Josh 3 words or phrases that are heavily used in the urban demographic. If he can get two or more correct, then he gets a satisfactory grade in grammar school. Now, before we start today, I would like to apologize to my good friend, L-Dub, because on last episode, I told him that, you know, I'd heard the Drake and, you know, like I listened to like the first four or five tracks. And after that, it was, I would like to retract that ridiculousness that I spoke to. I would like to jump on the train of this is an amazing album. I've been doing track after track after track, Shebang and Atlanta this, and just I'm just really, really enjoying the Drake album in totality. I've only still heard Iceman. Yeah. I have not heard the other two.
2: That's what you need to worry about.
3: Yeah, yeah, but I've really enjoyed it. Sorry, D-Day. I apologize. I know you're probably upset as hell behind the scenes right now, but I just want to say the Drake album is hot fire. All right, so with that
1: being said, I love that he says
2: he called it hot fire.
1: He's like, I haven't had time to get to Habidi or whatever the hell the other one's called. No one can remember.
3: No. Okay, so with that being said, what we have today is Toronto slang. For my folk Drake, do right and kill everything. Yeah. Today's episode is sponsored by Toronto, T-Dot, a.k.a. The Six. Up first, Josh, if somebody is beacon, B-E-A-K-I-N, beacon, what are they doing?
2: Better not come my way, Josh. I'll tell you, I'm from Maryland. I'm not from The Six.
1: I feel like I know what this is. I think I've heard this before.
3: I think you're
1: beacon. I think it means you're sticking your nose into something. Like, oh, you're beacon. Like, it's your beak that's sticking out.
3: Is that your final answer?
1: Yeah.
3: That's incorrect. God dang it.
1: You were smiling. You were smiling. It made me
2: think. The way that you attempt to use context clues, though, has got to be applauded. I'd give you all the credit in the world. Beacon, though?
3: Well, that's exactly why I thought he would get it, because beacon, it means talking too much. You're doing too much talking. You need to shut up. Your beacon.
1: Your nose. It's your mouth.
3: Yes. Gosh, Josh.
2: That's tough, Josh. I will say this. Like, I'm your lifeline. And I'm normally, like, my track record as a lifeline is, like, undefeated, low-key. I have nothing for you today. And I normally say that in jest. I genuinely have nothing for you today.
1: If I do well on this, I'm gonna put the hockey helmet back on. Or if I lose, I'll put the hockey helmet
2: on. You are not getting that big ass head and that little ass helmet. There's no
1: it'll happen.
3: You're gonna pass out.
1: If I lose grammar school, then that's something that might need to happen. B Dot's with us. That's Lanell Willingham. I'm Josh Graham. Westwood One Sports Night. I gotta get 2 out of 3 right. D-Day texted me. It came from France. That's the degree of research that we got. I got a text. It came from France. I appreciate that. Okay. What is the next grammar school word?
3: All right. If someone is cheesed, C-H-E-E-S-E-D, they're cheesed. What does that mean?
2: Mom's them cheesed. I'm just using the accent. I don't know what it means, Josh. Do not. I'm telling you, I don't know this one. And I'm not lying.
1: Cheese. See, I was ready to jump in because I thought for sure you were saying cheese in. Like, we know what cheese in is.
3: Yeah, that's
1: somebody not. Is cheesed.
3: Yeah, they're cheesed.
2: Miss Rachel.
1: I'm gonna say cheesed means that
3: it's an emotion.
1: Mine's okay, then cheese. I'm gonna say that somebody is really happy that it's deriving cheesing. Like, You're shaking your head, Lanell. I need to get this right to have a shot. Like, do you have any better ideas?
2: I just continue to lack confidence in you with this segment.
1: You know it? Do you know it?
2: I'm from Maryland, not from Toronto. I rep the Six.
1: I'm not from Toronto. Why am I being held to a ridiculous standard?
3: Yeah, you might know it, Lanell, because you're a Drake fan. You're a Drake fan, Lanell, so you might have heard this in rhymes.
1: Like, it's like Bieber.
2: Man's is cheesed. I'm probably not using it in the right context. I told you to pass. Maybe I can help you on the last one.
1: Can you use me?
2: It's like when parents try to help their kids with this new age homework.
1: Can you use it?
2: They don't know what goddamn.
1: Can you use it in a sentence?
3: Yeah. The more and more we go in this segment, you're getting more and more cheesed.
2: Okay, this should help you.
1: I guess cheesed means frustrated as hell.
3: I'll let Lanell say if that should be the correct answer. The correct answer for cheese is angry. Somebody is super angry. Like,
2: okay, yeah.
3: Very mad.
2: I didn't even know cheese, so I'm glad you decided to not be A smart aleck and come to me on something where I can help.
3: But will we give?
1: That's a lifeline because you gave me a hint. I appreciate it.
2: You're not you. Me? Okay.
1: Not you, Linnell. B-Dot gave me a hint that he didn't have to give me. So he gave me an assist, which means I'm all by myself on this last one. I'm not looking for handouts. I'm trying to win this thing, okay? So I got one right. You also bailed me out and saying, all right, it's a little bit of a reach, and that's an assist on Linnell's part. I don't accept charity well, so I'm going to take this one by myself. It's the all last right. one.
3: If something is teat, T-E-E-T, if something is teat, what is it?
1: It's bad. If something's teat, it's like, man, this is awful. It's bad.
3: Is that your final answer?
1: Yes.
3: That's incorrect. Yep. Teat means cool. Something super cool, man. Like, this is teat. Like, this show is teat. Like, you putting on his helmet's about to be teat. Look at that. Look how teat that is.
2: Man's just teat in his helmet, trying to figure out what's next. I don't know if I'm
1: now. I need to figure out the headphones.
3: You look ridiculous. Big shout out to everybody watching online, man. Please screenshot this and tag me so I can know who's locked in.
2: Yeah, this is tough.
1: You can find our YouTube channel, Westwood One Sports Night.
3: Yo.
1: At Josh Graham Show, at Nell_BTP.
3: You look like a serial killer, man.
2: Is that a goalie mask? Is that like different masks? Because like regular people in hockey don't wear masks.
3: Yeah.
2: It's regular people in hockey don't wear masks.
1: It's an authentic Carolina Hurricanes goalie helmet, and this is an authentic Carolina Hurricanes jersey that's signed by the 2006 Stanley Cup champs.
2: So technically, we could like sell you.
3: Wait, Linnell, do you think that you could score on Josh as a goalie?
2: Hell yeah! Anything that has to do with athleticism, me and Josh Graham, I will pop it on Josh. I'll be honest with you, I will turn into a different person. You already see the competitor in me coming out. I need to let you finish the damn sentence. Hell no.
3: Calm down.
2: All right, now look. It's because I got on my trap fit, too.
3: Calm down. You're feeling real thuggy today, my boy. I don't know if it's the outfit, the all black, or what.
2: Men's got to take it easy. Men's got to take it easy.
1: B-Dot. So.
3: Stupid.
1: You like. I'm trying to like come up with like a sports context here so that somebody who's just now tuning in or watching, they just are wondering and we're not going to acknowledge. So the Knicks, why do you think the Knicks are the team that everybody across the country seems to be rooting for to win it all, despite the fact they're a New York-based team? Usually there's some polarity that comes along with New York sports teams.
3: I think it's a couple of things, man. Like, it's the underdog story. The Knicks ain't done nothing in 20-some years since, like, the 90s, you dig? I think people really, really like Jalen Brunson, man, and people to know his story and how much money he forfeit so that he could play with his friends and to believe in them, and then now he's about to get this Supermax. Like, I think it's stories like that that people like. And then you have Cowboy fans like myself who's just optimistic that they can win it, and that would mean that there is hope. There's hope for us Cowboy fans that maybe we too can make it to a finals and a Super Bowl even. That'd be amazing. So go Knicks. Wow. And Josh, you better be glad they shortened it to Knicks from the Knickerbockers, because if they would have been the Knickers, you could have never said that.
2: Man.
1: Every time I usually avoid the expression Knickerbockers for obvious reasons. I get nervous every single time.
3: You better make sure you enunciate that CK like an MF. You hear what I'm saying to you?
1: Just staying away. Just going to stay away. B-Dot, it is always a joy to have you on the program, whether or not I'm wearing a hockey mask. And we hope that we can do this again next week. It's always a lot of fun.
3: B.TV on Instagram. Somebody please, so that I know that there's life out there listening, please, and watching, please take a screenshot of this fool with this mask on and send it to my DMs right now. Thank you.
1: Close out this segment the way it needs to be closed out.
3: Oh, yeah. You already know. You know what you have to do, folks. You keep listening.
0: The Knicks are headed to the NBA Finals for the first time since 1999. Back then, we had dial-up internet. Livin' La Vida Loca topped the charts. And the world was worried about Y2K. Yeah, it's been a while. Congrats, Big Apple. Party like it's 1999. Westwood One Sports.
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22: People have started using AI for all sorts of things, but I cannot think of an area where the stakes are higher than your health. First of all, I'll tell you this. I know doctors who have cracked some seemingly impossible cases with the help of AI, so it can be a powerful tool. But AI can also hallucinate, provide bad advice, and be just as confident when it does that. If you do decide to plug any personal medical information into one of these chatbots, you should know that while the companies that created them have robust privacy protections in place, they are not bound by HIPAA, like your healthcare provider is. Whatever the advice presented to you, take it with a degree of healthy skepticism. always get a second opinion. And remember, if you ever experience concerning symptoms, skip the AI consult and head straight to the ER. I'm Dr. Sanjay Gupta, helping you live a better life.
1: Montgomery.com.

0: And it's too hot at this time of night slash morning for me to continue wearing this hockey sweater that, frankly, I'm just happy I was able to fit in, considering I purchased this sweater 20 years ago during the Carolina Hurricanes Stanley Cup run in 2006. And the jersey is signed by all the players from that team. And I'm just happy the Canes took care of their business tonight. Yeah.
1: Well, I think there was more where that came from, Mike. Just make him shut up even longer.
0: So, gonna dress down a little bit, get a little bit comfortable. But no, Willingham.
1: I just think, you know what? Honestly, I am totally in favor. Mike, seriously, and I know technically Oliver's training you. Let me train you as well. Every time he speaks during the 2 a.m. hour, which is our final hour of power, just bleep him out. We don't need to hear from him in the final hour. We're going to pull a Brad Evans, and it's just going to be me the rest of the way.
0: We've got...
1: Kidding, guys! Hey, easy peasy, guy! Hey!
0: We have Strange But True to do. We've got Graham's gambling
1: hold on,
0: to
1: hold
0: do.
1: Hold on, Josh. What you're not going to do, you misspelled my name on the rundown, L-Y-N-E-L-L. Then you call my staple segment Strange But True. It's weird but true to you, Josh.
0: Wait,
1: Graham.
0: I misspelled your name?
1: Yeah, you my misspelled bad. My name. You know what? I'm officially dethroning you. As of today, May the 28th, 2026, Josh Graham is now the prince of North Kakalaki. I am officially stripping you of your title of being the Kang. You're now the prince. The Kang of North Kakalaki belongs to none other than Mr. Four Shifter today himself. Will the Thrill Dalton is now the new Kang of North Kakalaki. How does it feel to be demoted?
0: Now you and
1: Bryce Young have even more in common.
0: You had me worried that in some public forum on a tweet or an Instagram post that I had misspelled your name and I was about to feel terrible. You're talking about the rundown that only me and you see? That is for merely me pronouncing things properly. It's not public. It's not for... Do you know how many names I'm probably spelling wrong on that document throughout the night? Nobody's supposed to see it. It's supposed to be if I say it well on the air. I don't give a rat's ass if your name's misspelled in the document.
1: Mike, you can fade him down, too, when you do it. Not the sounder. Fade him down.
0: What?
1: Can we actually practice something real quick? Mike, just cut his mic. Just cut his mic real quick. Josh, try to talk. He's trying to talk, and you can't hear him. That's amazing. We should do this more often during the show where we just mute Josh. Mike, you can pot him back up. He's off punishment.
0: Did he actually do it?
1: Yeah, he cut your ass off because he's getting
0: Mike
1: trained. He's listening.
0: Never cut my mic again.
1: Mike.
0: And I'm being serious.
1: Mike.
0: And
1: Mike.
0: I'm being... And Linnell...
1: Mike, play the horn real quick.
0: I'm telling you...
1: Again and then cut his mic.
0: What are you doing? I'm trying to get us to a place, not take pot shots at our colleagues.
1: Were you about to say that you were the hero? And did you just say you were taking back?
0: What?
1: My hearing's off tonight. Between that and the seeing dog or the non-seeing dog, I just have a bunch of
0: things.
1: And
0: now we're referencing things from an hour and a half ago. Okay. Now, how about we cut Linnell's mic? Let's do that and figure this one out while we hit on some stories that we haven't talked about yet.
1: Did Oliver just sell
0: Is that okay? Mic? Okay. 310-840-4910. How about we don't cut anybody's mics? And how about we talk about sports?
1: Josh, you said you got your mic cut off. You didn't like that, did you? I'm gonna put that in my back pocket and walk it back.
0: Let me ask you a question. And then maybe we can do the last hour of the show and you're asking go on vacation. Let me ask you a question. Are you gonna stop playing defense against the show? Or are we going to do the show?
1: I'm playing defense against the show.
0: You are. What do you want? You want to do the show? Or do you want to play defense against the show?
1: I'm playing defense against, as a Oriole, Panther, Hurricane fan. You know nothing about defense, first and foremost. So don't say I'm playing defense against the show.
0: Orioles pitching was great tonight. They allowed Tampa to 2 runs. The Hurricanes, I think, limited Montreal to the fewest shots any team's ever had in an Eastern Conference Finals through 4 games. 43 shots. See, Mike, you're getting really good at this. I appreciate that from Mike. I do. There are headlines we haven't had a chance to get to yet. And I'm going to let you have the dealer's choice, Linnell. Because I can feel, like, you see vacation on the horizon. You're wanting to, like, punch the clock and say bye. So I'm trying to, like, revive you. I'm trying to bring you back to life.
1: How many shots at my radio personality am I going to have to hear within the next 5 minutes before we go to break? Now I'm mailing it in? Now you're accusing me of mailing it in?
0: You're mailing it in. Yeah, that's what I'm saying. Which of these stories? I'm giving you a dealer's choice. Do you want to talk about Travis Kelce now being part owner of the Cleveland Guardians ownership group? The MLBPA sending its first CBA proposal to MLB owners? Or Robert Pattinson starring in a Chris Hansen movie? How to Catch Predator.
1: We should talk about the MLBPA because it's the most pressing real sports story on the docket. For a league that's about to go defunct in the next 5 years because of their inability to come together on a collective bargaining agreement, I think this was a good step for them today. A proposal was set. There's conversation and dialogue being had. That's not a good step? No. This is a bad step? I'm being told in my ears this is an okay step.
0: It's good news.
1: Well, our resident baseball insider, Oliver Popular, whose baseball mind we value, says it's not that good of news. Why is it not that good of news?
0: If you're thinking that this is going to be the proposal that's accepted,
1: we have to have conversation started, though, is my thing.
0: But like, here's the part that's important to note. It is smart for the players to put this out at a time where you look at the top teams in baseball, the American League. The two best teams in the American League might be the Rays and the Guardians. Their payroll, 24th and 29th out of 30 teams. So if you're trying to make the argument, hey, all this salary cap stuff being existential for baseball is overrated and overblown, now would be a good time to make that argument, as the Brewers are really good, the Rays are really good, the Guardians are really good, while the Mets, who spent more money than anybody else, are really bad, as are a lot of name brands. The Red Sox and Phillies having fired their managers the first 2 months. The San Francisco Giants have been a train wreck disaster. The Detroit Tigers, oh my God, tonight you lose Mize and you lose Kenley Jansen on the same night. It's brutal. And that's a top 10 spending team. So if you want to make the case now to Major League Baseball owners, hey, the salary cap thing is not worth losing time next season for, I think it's a good argument to make, because even if you believe that it would be best for baseball to have a salary cap for the health of the sport, we can all agree that the worst case scenario is not playing the season on time next year. If 94 taught us anything, that strike, it's the damage that would do, and it would ruin the momentum that the sport.
1: Why no one cares about Major League Baseball at this current juncture, and they're at risk of it happening again. I think the fact that this conversation...
0: Baseball's doing really well.
1: And to you.
0: I mean, the ratings show it.
1: Ratings, smatings. Okay. Your opinion, my opinion.
0: Got it. No, I think
1: the fact that there's
0: opinion,
1: conversation... The fact that there's conversation happening, I think is a good thing.
0: I agree. I agree. I think it's a good step. As long as you understand that that's not going to be what the owners accept, but it does lead to public dialogue, because that conversation, then
1: no dialogue, conversation, no deal.
0: Baseball fans need to ask themselves a question, like, what is the most important thing here, and what is the worst case scenario? Because some might say it's worth losing time next year if it means getting a salary cap. I would disagree wholeheartedly with those people, even as somebody in an idyllic world who would like a salary cap for baseball. It's not worth losing games next year for it, and I think the early part of this season, some of the results we've seen, back that up. Mike Vrabel met with reporters for the first time since The NFL draft. You know the draft where he missed day three because he was at counseling with his wife? There's a lot that he had to say. There's a lot that you need to hear, and we'll get to it all next on Westwood One Sports Night.
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16: 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It's one of the most important things you can do for them as a parent, and yet it's often overlooked. Not only does sleep in the early years set the stage for mental and physical health, it also creates the foundation for how one sleeps later in life. That's according to the National Sleep Foundation. Now, that organization recommends 14 to 17 hours a night for newborns, 12 to 15 for infants, 11 to 14 for toddlers, 10 to 13 for preschoolers, and 9 to 11 for school-aged children. When it's age appropriate, start by talking to your kids about why sleep is important. It helps their body grow, helps their brains learn, helps their mood stay steady. Don't underestimate the importance of a routine. You can even narrate what you're doing step by step to help them along the way. I'm Dr. Sanjay Gupta, helping you live a better life.
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0: lot of Ice Cube, NWA, Eazy-E, you name it. I don't know if you ever had a similar phase.
1: No. I'm 28.
0: Were you ever into 90s hip hop?
1: I'm 28. So, no, I was never, ever. The most 90s hip hop I got was from Grand Theft Auto.
0: Huh. See, I love Tribe Called Quest. I used to wake up every morning to Eazy-E. That used to get me where I needed to go in order to start the day the right way with some Eazy-E. When I sold books door-to-door in Texas. So, 90s hip-hop speaks some of my language. I do love 2000s hip-hop as well because, like you, I am a millennial. I'm 32 years old, so just a little older. We've got Graham's gambling that we're going to do in about 20 minutes. How about we get to some Mike Vrabel sound? Because this is the gift that keeps on giving. Mike Vrabel meeting with media for the first time since the NFL draft. And Mike Vrabel had a lot to say on a myriad of different subjects. Linnell, if you were advising Mike Vrabel in terms of how to best answer inevitable questions that are going to be asked about, if it's not specifically Diana Rossini, the scandal, stepping away from the team, day three of the NFL draft, what advice might you give Mike Vrabel?
1: He needs to step the hell down and stop being a distraction to the entire National Football League, more specifically the Patriots organization. That would be my advice. Don't answer the questions at all. Just step down. Obviously being facetious when I say that, right?

0: They just might. Pretty clearly, somebody had the directive to Mike, try to shift things to football as quickly as you can. Here was Mike, for example, when he was asked about how he's been handling the distraction within the locker room.
1: Well, I mean, again, what that, you know, we all have to deal with things, you know, outside of here. And my focus and obviously the excitement that I have for coaching is what is most important right now. And this is a great opportunity, the spring.
0: Yeah, that's it. It's a great opportunity, the spring. Great opportunity, Linnell, to do what? To work out in shorts with no pads. That's the opportunity.
2: I don't know. I guess as I'm being harsh and critical of him and saying it was the worst presser ever, what was I expecting him to say, I guess? Maybe I need to, like, recalibrate my expectations for Mike Vrabel at the podium from here on out. Because like I told you earlier, when I called, like, my jaw, my chin is still literally on my hardwood floor as we speak. I could not believe the one answer that he gave, and I'm sure we're going to play that clip coming up here in a second. This whole 18-minute presser, I'll continue to say it, I thought was an unmitigated disaster. Now, the other part of this that I like haven't brought to the forefront yet on this show since we've been talking about this for the past several months, what if this is like a rallying cry for the Patriots? What if this distraction actually bands the Patriots together and they want to fight for Mike? Doesn't that sound like something you put on like a picket fence, fight for Mike? What if they want to rally? What if they want to puke and rally for Mike Vrabel here? Because I'll be real with you. And it's a 2 a.m. hour. We can be safe.
0: And rally?
2: They're probably, dude, I'm telling you, there are probably Patriots players that walked up to Mike Vrabel and dapped his ass up for what he did. I guarantee you, the conversation behind the walls of that locker room is a hell of a lot different than the conversations we're having as media members about what exactly happened. Something that we call a distraction, they may praise in that Patriots locker room. And I just
0: Or just not care.
2: But like, Vrabes is also the type of coach, too, that a lot of these dudes watched him play. Because of their age. Like, Vrabes hasn't been out of the football forever, right? A lot of these dudes probably got to grow up watching him play. And, like, Vrabes is a cool dude, a player's coach. So I think it goes over easy in the locker room. I just think this part, that 18-minute awkwardness, that's going to be what New England's going to have to, you know, fight here over the next
0: And there's going to be some people who say, how is this not discussed? It's all anybody's talking about, and this has to be addressed and whatnot. A good friend of mine is Steve Logan. Steve Logan was the head coach at my alma mater, East Carolina, but most notably in the NFL, he was the quarterback's coach in San Francisco when Colin Kaepernick was benched by the 49ers towards the end of his run there. And obviously there were a lot of headlines surrounding Colin at that time and Blaine Gabbert. So I remember talking to Steve. I was like, how did you deal with that? Oh my gosh, it's the biggest circus in the NFL. He's like, what are you talking about? We didn't talk about that at all. He walked into the building, we had our QB meetings, we broke down film, we talked about the opponent. This isn't college where I have to care about their transcripts or, you know, that their girlfriend broke up with them. When they're in the building, we talk about ball. And I guarantee you that that's, other than, to your point, maybe guys being guys, making jokes about it, making light of it amongst the guys, I don't think it's something that gets brought about. I don't think there's one guy who's like, oh, man. I don't know if I can listen to Coach Vrabes because of this. I don't think so.
2: I agree with you. I don't think his messaging hits any different after this scandal. I don't think his leadership is in question at all. For me, it's always been about public perception with this story. It's never been about what anybody behind those walls think. It's never been about what the people close to Mike Vrabel think. It's the public perception of the situation and the fact that it's constantly being talked about and poked and poked and poked and poked. I can't wait till we get to the audio clip that I am salivating over because
0: let's just get to it then.
2: Some very interesting insight.
0: Here is Mike Vrabel when he's asked about the future of this story, or more importantly, I think it was in the context of him missing a day due to counseling, day 3 of the NFL draft. If there were any other dates on the Patriots offseason calendar he was planning to miss.
1: I mean, I can

0: I'm going to tell you I'm going to be there today, Ben, and I can't tell you anything other than I'm going to be out there today in full force, and I mean that because, you know, who knows what's going to come up. I'm not even, you know, anything could happen, and so I'm going to focus on today, but in the excitement that we've had and that we've built so far.
1: What do you mean, who knows what else is going to come out? What the hell else have you done, Mike? That's the whole point here. What do you mean? Who knows what else is going to come out? Well, dog.
2: You.
1: How
2: you
1: far did you go? How far did you really go with her? If he's the pappy, you got to step down if he's the pappy.
2: Oh, man. There's that. Or if, what if there's a tape? Got to ask the question.
1: If there's a, if it's the first thing that folks are going to talk about if there's a tape is, was he lying? When he told his wife that he would sacrifice his hog for a title because he had a lot of hog to spare. That's the first thing that people are going to talk about. Was he lying? That'd be the first observation that folks make. But, like, listen to what he said.
2: I need to obtain the text messages between Diana and Mike on the date that that went viral where he said that, just to know what Diana texted Mike about, just to know.
1: That's incredible.
2: I don't know.
1: But no, like, hearing him, that, like, that piece of audio that we just played, I'm sorry, it screams, hey, I may not be here too much longer. It screams, hey, I'm a placeholder, right? And remember that story that came out from Daily Mail that we just kind of brushed to the side when they said that they were looking potentially at replacements for one Mike Vrabel, and old Mike Tomlin was a guy that was at the top of that list. We very much brushed that Daily Mail report to the side. How much more credible does it look here this morning? How much more credible does it look here at this current moment? What do you mean you don't know what's going to come out? I mean, I don't know. What's like, Mike, where's your decorum? You might as well lay it all out there at this point. Everybody knows you cheated. Everybody knows you stepped out on your wife. At this point, just be honest.
2: I like this version of Linnell, because it was a few weeks ago you were still saying, we don't know that he did it. And now it's, you do know. We do know.
1: He definitely did it. I mean, this video, obviously, he did it. I don't think I ever said he didn't do it.
2: There's video evidence?
1: Well.
2: I didn't know that.
1: They're lip locking at a public pub.
2: Public pecs. Yes, the public pecs. It's a thing. A lot of pecking.
1: The people's pecs. It's just,
2: And on the day that the world was crashing down, remember when we all learned about Rudy Gobert and then the locker room got sequestered and then Tom Hanks had COVID and Fred Hoiberg, there was a weird thing with him. And that was that night, you know, the day that we were all saying, be close to your loved ones, make sure you kind of stay apart from everybody else. And he was at a pub with.
1: What do you think Mike told his wife? What do you think Mike told his wife he was doing during that COVID shutdown moment when he was supposed to be at home with his family?
2: It's free agency.
1: Work.
2: You mean Mike? Oh, yeah, work.
1: I just am baffled that he basically just told us. He basically just told us that there's a lot more coming out. That's what he told us today in a nutshell. It's like, yeah. You thought what's out now was bad. You wait until if they have what I think they have, that's the best way that I can put it. If Mike Vrabel basically said, if they have what I think they have, this is all going to go down. And you may not see me again. I don't know what's next. He can't get fired for a sex. And it's never about him being fired. I got to continue to stay on task. Now, it's not about him being fired. He's going to feel public pressure to step down.
2: I don't think so. I think this blows over. I do.
1: I think you're underestimating the American media.
2: No, I'm not. I think you're underestimating how little we care about public controversies when the football starts. When the football starts, we start talking about football more.
1: Are the Patriots
2: and the reason
1: really
2: why this story
1: exciting,
2: is so big?
1: Though? Like, what do the Patriots have to be excited about?
2: And again, the other piece of it. That's the other piece of it, Linnell. The other piece of it is, this is not Aaron Glenn, who, after 1 year, didn't do anything with the Jets, but finished with the second worst record in the league. This is a guy in his first year that took the Patriots to the Super Bowl. We can dislike it or like it, but there's more leeway that's given to the guy that wins. There just is.
1: To me, it ain't even about the leeway. It's about, like, the current state of the team. Like, we all know it. What New England did last year en route to the Super Bowl was one of the easiest runs we've seen in the AFC in recent memory.
2: Mm-hmm.
1: They played a last place schedule. The team.
2: But they went 14-3 with that schedule.
1: Dude, that's what you're supposed to do when you play bad
2: no,
1: teams.
2: No, it isn't. When you win 14 games in the NFL, that's impressive. Again, I know their schedule wasn't great.
1: Didn't
2: I know
1: go 12-5 in 24 the Commanders did when they played that BS schedule?
2: Here's what I know from covering a lot of bad football. Bad coaches don't win the games that you're supposed to win. Good football coaches do. And Mike Vrabel won the games he's supposed to win. And then won playoff games, and he deserves credit for that. Does that mean that they were what that record suggested?
1: They're fraudulent.
2: No. Sure, you could say that, given how they played in the Super Bowl. That's fine. But still, going 14-3 and going to the Super Bowl in your first year, inheriting a team that was bottom five in the NFL the previous year, I think that says something about coaching. Inheriting having
1: I just
2: more
1: have seen
2: free
1: this...
2: agents on a team that yeah. made it to the Super Bowl in NFL history tells you something about how a coach can put some things together. He's a hell of a coach, and that's what they care about most.
1: I've seen this act before. It's like it's so eerily similar to what I watched happen with my Commanders. We were all geeked up in year one. Jayden Daniels beats up on a BS schedule. It takes us all the way to the conference championship. And then year two, we had to play a big boy schedule. We got kicked in our face. I see the same sort of regression happening this year for New England, playing a big boy. The Commanders won 12 games in 2024. The year before, they were picking second in the damn draft. It's literally the same thing. I expect them to take a significant step back because everything that they did last year, to me at least, was fraudulent. Just my opinion.
2: Not sure if
1: I don't
2: sure
1: respect
2: if
1: the Patriots.
2: I'm not sure if I'd push back too much on it. I think they're going to take a step back too because 14's a lot of wins. And they do have a lot of substantial questions to answer. And they still have a move that they need to make at wide receiver that everybody just assumes is going to be made. If only there was an NFL insider that had access to Mike Vrabel that could potentially break that news. It would be funny if that's her re-announcement back into the...
1: to being
2: if
1: back.
2: She's the one that breaks the A.J. Brown news next week. Like, what's the larger reaction?
1: That's the least that Mike could do. Seriously, give her the scoop. Like, it's the least he could do. Seriously, if
2: this
1: she's
2: the last
1: like, honestly,
2: scoop I'll ever give you.
1: If she, who knows? If she's not the one to break this, I actually do think that's fascinating, Josh. If she's not the one to break this, you got to wonder like this is all for nothing. Like if she's not the one to break the story, this whole scandal is basically all for nothing.
2: Paternity test might say otherwise.
1: I'm not willing to go down that route.
2: I'm not willing to.
1: Anytime I go down that route, there's a certain man with a last name Povich, blue Scott Blue logo. This is something fresh out of Maury. This should be on the Maury show.
2: Orioles left-hander Cade Povich. That guy can deal. Guy can push. Orioles are really good too. I'm glad I took that Hurricane.
1: He's a shover.
2: Yes, he shoves.
1: Yeah,
2: that's what Cade Povich does. Lefty. Southpaw.
1: Just gas.
2: What he does. I was about to say, like, this Vrabel stuff sounds like the type of stuff that would appear in a Chris Hansen show.
1: I love Chris Hansen.
2: Robert Pattinson starring in the Chris Hansen movie. Did you watch the trailer for this?
1: I did. It was amazing. It gave me goosebumps. So, y'all know I don't really watch TV like that. I don't have the attention span. I used to love... I don't know. I think it's Chris Hansen, How to Catch Predator.
2: It's Primetime. That's the name of the movie that's coming out. A trailer dropped. Robert Pattinson's playing Chris Hansen from To Catch a Predator in a movie.
1: I watched that. I watched Court Cam. I used to be able to watch the first 48, but now I have bad dreams about it. Cops. I used to love Trauma, Life in the ER. That was like as an 8-year-old. Saturdays with America's Most Wanted and then Cops back to back. Holy cow. That John Walsh is a badass. I love me some John
2: Walsh. I know Cops doesn't start till 4.
1: Damn.
2: For those Cops who know.
1: Is that okay? Is that another one of your obscure bits?
2: Obscure? That's.
1: I knew that would.
2: Step Brothers. Yeah. It's one of the greatest comedies ever.
1: Oh, that's my favorite.
2: Why are
1: movie.
2: You so sweaty? Just watching Cops.
1: It's actually my favorite.
2: Well, I know Cops doesn't start till 4. I'm gonna go upstairs and your drum set. Okay, we got Graham's gambling bets to hand out because I'm gambling again. And we got Weird But True to do here on Westwood One Sports Tonight. That's up next.
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18: People have started using AI for all sorts of things, but I cannot think of an area where the stakes are higher than your health. First of all, I'll tell you this. I know doctors who have cracked some seemingly impossible cases with the help of AI, so it can be a powerful tool. But AI can also hallucinate, provide bad advice, and be just as confident when it does that. If you do decide to plug any personal medical information into one of these chatbots, you should know that while the companies that created them have robust privacy protections in place, they are not bound by HIPAA, like your healthcare provider is. 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Always get a second opinion. And remember, if you ever experience concerning symptoms, skip the AI consult and head straight to the ER. 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

0: I'm Josh Graham. We have bets to hand out, but bets can wait because Linnell Willingham has weird but true cooked up for us. Linnell, this is the last hour of the show where weird things tend to happen. Weird stuff generally drives us. On a show like tonight, weird things have been driving a lot of what we have. So that just means it's a high bar to meet. What do you have in Weird But True?
1: So it was something that happened in Game 5 of the Western Conference Finals, a game in which OKC took care of business handily. Down the stretch, it wasn't very competitive. They were not within striking distance for majority of the back end of the fourth quarter. Right, the last like 4 or 5 minutes, it was all OKC. And at a certain point, you saw the Spurs wave the white towel. And in waving the white towel, they had 2K legend Bismack Biyombo check into the game. And Jarrett McCain spoke on this.
0: Charlotte Hornets legend.
1: I thought it was Charlotte Hornets legend, 2K legend, same difference.
0: Mason Plumlee, too.
1: There's a quote from Jarrett McCain. I don't know if any of you all saw the end of regulation of Game 5 between Spurs and the Thunder, but Bismack Biyombo was out there trying to clobber people. And this is a quote from one Jarrett McCain. Yeah, that was crazy. I didn't expect it. We were at the free throw line, and I was like, why'd you do that, man? And he was like, I got another one for you, too. So, weird but true, Bismack Biyombo is the enforcer for the San Antonio Spurs. He comes off as like the nicest guy in America. His name is Bismack, for crying out loud. He just seems like just the nicest character ever, potentially. And yet, he's the enforcer. I would not, you know, coin him to be that guy. You could ask me anybody else on the roster, but not him.
0: I'm surprised that this is your weird but true story related to San Antonio and Oklahoma City, and not Shai Gilgeous-Alexander reportedly from The Athletic sending a cease and desist to Underdog Sportsbook because they were making essentially a ton of jokes about his flopping.
1: Also weird, also true.
0: Does that make them more dislikable, the Thunder, and more specifically SGA?
1: Maybe it's me trying to zig when the world zags. I don't think the Thunder are unlikable. I don't think they haven't accomplished enough to be unlikable. They won one championship. Like, people need to stop crying. They won one title, dude. How are they unlikable? I don't get it.
0: I mean, Golden State became super villainous with just one title when they added Durant. So they won in 15, lost in 16. And I don't know. I mean, Oklahoma City, it's three straight years that you've finished number one in the West. Mm-hmm. That's a lot of wins. I don't know. What's the threshold of what you need to do in order to be disliked?
1: To me, I feel like it takes a little bit more, an extra, for them to be disliked because of how long they sucked and how long they were irrelevant. Like, they deserve to be good for a stretch of time. I don't think they've, and I know I've heard some other folks on this very network, our good pals Bleck and Abdallah, who you can hear noon to 3 p.m. Eastern time, have been going to town on OKC and calling them villains. I strongly disagree. I don't get why they would be disliked this early in their reign of success. They have one championship. Normally, when you begin to dislike a team, it's because you get a fatigue of them just constantly being the best, right? That Golden State team.
0: So you don't, that's what I'm saying. Like, so you didn't agree with Golden State becoming villains because they were once they added Durant. And that entire season, they had only one title and they were the villains, period. And how quickly did it happen for the Miami Heatles? Like, it happened right away
1: Miami
0: before
1: Heels?
0: They won a title. Heatles.
1: Oh, they call them the Heels. Okay, I got you.
0: Even but better now, if I called them the Heels. Don't give me that much credit.
1: I see what you're... With Miami, it was just the idea of those three dudes teaming up. And I guess that's what you're saying for Golden State. Adding arguably a top three player in the world at the time to the
0: so
1: best
0: OKC core
1: needs in basketball.
0: To add Giannis. Is that
1: well, that's what I was going to say? If they somehow pull Giannis Antetokounmpo out of their ass, which would be.
0: Don't bring Neil Asses back up on this show.
1: Yeah, it would be drama. But that would be a potentially like villainous move. But I still think just because of how long they suffered, whatever prosperity that we see from OKC, let them live.
0: I don't know where you're getting this. Maybe this is me living in North Carolina, where there's the Charlotte Hornets that haven't even been to an Eastern Conference Finals in their history. Maybe there's that. Washington, when's the last time Washington was in the playoffs? You live in D.C.
1: The Wizards?
0: Yeah.
1: 2020?
0: Oh, Beal got him there? Okay. Didn't know that. I don't really view OKC as being a long-suffering team. When you had Durant, Harden,
1: that was a decade plus ago, though. Like,
0: and then, but then again, you in less than 5 years after Durant leaves, you've got SGA, and you had the Chris Paul COVID season where he beat Houston in a best-of-seven series, or I maybe lost in Game 7 to the Rockets. So I don't view them as being long-suffering when they've actually been to heights that a lot of franchises in the league have not. But SGA sending cease and desists, it does make you wonder if other players have thought about it, if other stars have been like, you know what?
1: So I feel like
0: since SGA did it, maybe I can file a cease and desist.
1: I hope not. I feel like we're burying the lead with this. SGA, I mean, look, and I rock with him. I called him the best guard. I guess I have to continuously stand on that take, and my feet hurt as a result. I called him the best guard since Michael Jordan. This was the most crybaby, baby bop, bratty, spoiled-ass move that I've ever seen in basketball. He essentially sent a cease and desist to Underdog because of their excessive criticism of his flopping. Have thicker skin. You're SGA. Like, you get it. You know that you flop every now and then, pal. And someone's going to make fun of it. Great. You were saying earlier, and I think you hit the nail on the head.
0: Oh, but hold one second. Hold one second, though. Now that this is out publicly prior to Game 6, every San Antonio fan that's in that building for Game 6 not only knows what they need to be chanting or what kind of thing, they know it bothers him.
1: Yeah.
0: They know it bothers him. And that is a gift. That's a gift to that building that's going to be an insane asylum for Game 6.
1: Yeah. I just am surprised for a dude that, like, routinely puts together like thought-provoking Instagram captions sneak dissing the opponent on a regular basis, for him not to be thick-skinned in this particular scenario, I'm a little perplexed by.
0: Let's get to, you just let me know if you would do this or you want it. I got a couple of bets here. Let's get to it. It's time for Graham's Gambling.
2: Sitting back, count money all day, you know. It's time for Graham's Gambling. Let's make some money.
0: I'm taking the Spurs -3.5, Linnell. You laying the points?
1: They're going to win. I don't know if they win by four. Risky.
0: Yeah, can they win by four?
1: Risky. They can do it. They can do all things through Christ that strengthens them. But that is risky.
0: And then, so I'm going to lay the points. I'm going to do that with San Antonio. I think they win the game. In terms of a prop, I think I'm going to stare down the barrel, and I'm going to take a risk, and I'm going to bet under 13.5 points for Jared McCain. I think home Jared McCain is going to be different than road Jared McCain. And if there's a guy that you're going to point to and say he's not going to play the way that he did in the last game, I think it's probably Jared McCain. Are they going to put him back in the starting lineup? I guess I could focus on Kaysom Wallace. It's either Jared McCain or Kaysom Wallace. Kaysom Wallace under 8.5 points or Jared McCain under 13.5. Those are the two that I'm eyeballing closely. Somebody on that bench isn't going to have a great shooting night.
1: As long as there's a fresh coat of paint on Jared McCain's nails, he's going to go crazy. He's not a guy that I would be betting against at this current juncture.
0: Kaysom Wallace is the answer.
1: Just based off of what, so maybe Kaysom Wallace is the answer. But he also is a possessed animal, Tasmanian devil, pit bull. So I wouldn't bet against him.
0: Kaysom Wallace, under 8.5 points, San Antonio, minus 3.5. That is what we're doing.
1: That's the formula for you?
0: That is the formula. There's, just because I know you wanted to get to some baseball tonight, not even talking just about the Orioles. Shohei Ohtani, Los Doyers, your Dodgers.
1: You say it loud and proud. Is this where you're...
0: No, this is your opportunity to talk about your guy.
1: And it's not just my guy. It should be America's guy.
0: Well, he's Japan. He's Japanese.
1: That stuff.
0: SGA is Canadian and Shohei Ohtani is Japanese.
1: We just can't have
0: At least we didn't say he's Korean. He's Japanese.
1: He's not K-pop. We do, in fact, know that he is not K-pop. But no, man. I mean, and maybe someone with a more, depth of knowledge could tell me this. To have a .82 ERA as a starting pitcher with 7 starts, it's pretty nuts, isn't it? It's pretty ridiculous.
0: The National League Cy Young race is going to be it's going to be coconuts. That's what it's going to be. I don't know why. I don't think I've ever heard anybody else say that rather than like nuts. I had a 10th grade high school like personal finance teacher at my charter school I went to who would always say that expression. It's not just nuts, it's coconuts. And I
1: think coconuts are terrible
0: right
1: and coconut water is for privileged people.
0: Uh-huh. So I will say, are you kidding on that?
1: I've never had coconut water, so I can't really talk down on it.
0: Uh-huh.
1: In terms of being for privileged people, I don't know.
0: It would be coconuts. Or it is the National League Cy Young race. Because just in the NL Central alone, you got Jacob Mizorowski, you got Paul Skeens, Chase Burns, hashtag Pro Deeks, Wake Forest, the helmet somewhere. Shout out to the Deeks. And you got Shohei Ohtani, all in the National League. That's going to be nuts. But I'll tell you who I felt very badly for. A former Dodger today. Don't know if you saw this. Dusty May. Maybe I feel particularly bad for him, because if you Google him, the man's as ginger as it gets. I could say that I'm a redhead. Shout out to all the redheads that are out there. Dusty May is pitching for the Cardinals. He's got a no-hitter through 7. He's got 6 more outs to get. Leadoff hit in the 8th. His team's leading 1-0. He comes out of the game. And St. Louis wins 2-1. Wins 2-1. So you throw a no-hitter through 7. Your team still loses the baseball game. Brutal. That happened today. Tigers lost 2 starters in the same game. But if we want positive, Christopher Sanchez, scoreless streak for the Phillies, is up to 44 2/3 innings. 44 2/3 innings straight without allowing a run, and it required a diving catch in center field in order to keep that streak going. The market breaks, Linnell, set by Grover Cleveland Alexander in 1911. 115 years ago was the last time somebody had a streak like this for the Phillies, and Christopher Sanchez has broken that mark. See, that's what's great about baseball. You can go back 115 years with some of these records, some of these streaks.
1: It's beautiful.
0: 115 years. Yeah. D-Day, what do we have and put it to bed.
3: I have a problem that has risen up in my life that I think is going to paint me in a very bad way. And I'm going to share that with you guys next.
4: 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Back then, we had dial-up internet. Livin' La Vida Loca topped the charts. And the world was worried about Y2K. Yeah, it's been a while. Congrats, Big Apple. Party like it's 1999. Westwood One Sports.
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15: 20 years ago, the average attention span was about 2.5 minutes. Today, it's just 47 seconds. Pretty disconcerting. That's according to new research out of UC Irvine. But really, this isn't our fault, at least not entirely. We can blame technology and the world around us. Attention, it turns out, is not an unlimited resource. You only have so much of it to give. Start paying more attention to what times of the day you seem to be at your mental peak. Try to knock out the more complicated stuff during that time. It's also important to take breaks every so often so you can more easily lock in when you're trying to concentrate. One expert said, even trying to visualize where you want to end your day with everything all wrapped up or with tons left to do. That can act as a real motivator. I'm Dr. Sanjay Gupta, helping you live a better life.
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0: What a show. Drake Toll, good luck topping that. I actually started the day on Drake Toll's program. That's Linnell Willingham. I'm Josh Graham. The Hurricanes, the Orioles winners. You went to Commanders camp. You saw how healthy Jaden Daniels looks. Before we get to put it to bed, anything to add from what you saw up close watching the Commanders today, Linnell?
1: I think he's capable of winning the league MVP if it all goes properly.
0: Whoa!
1: Is that what you wanted? Is that what you needed out of me? I believe that, though. I do. People in Washington think we have no wide receivers. There's too much panic and angst amongst our fan base in Washington. It's hard for me to jive with it sometimes. People are too worried. Too scared. Too worried, too scared.
0: Can't be scared. Scared money don't make no money.
1: Exactly.
0: And we'll see what this group of skill players was.
1: There was something else I had in my potential weird but true. Our beloved partners at the DraftKings Sportsbook set over-unders for quarterback touchdown passes this year. Jaden Daniels, 21.5. Bryce Young, 20.5. What the hell are we doing, DraftKings? And I love you guys. We're literally family. But that was, I don't know if it was like rage bait or what, but to think that those two could potentially be anywhere in the same stratosphere. The only thing they have in common is that they're both from the IE. The Inland Empire.
0: Got it.
1: Little Cali guy over here, yep.
0: I think I actually bet Bryce Young's over on touchdown passes last year. It was 19.5, and that cashed pretty easily. So that number sounds... I think books have been disrespecting Bryce Young.
1: And why is he so close to Jaden Daniels?
0: There it is. Jaden Daniels is being... what I learned from your weird but true is that Vegas is also similarly disrespecting Jaden Daniels, it seems.
1: I wouldn't look at that as Bryce Young's number as disrespect. I think that's just how they evaluated him.
0: He exceeded that number easily last year. So
1: easily?
0: He did.
1: Easily?
0: I wasn't sweating it.
1: Josh.
0: I think it was like with a month to go he exceeded that. Yeah.
1: Easily.
0: How many touchdowns did Bryce finish with? He finished with 23? 19.5?
1: Like easily?
0: Yeah, I think it's easily. I do.
1: He cleared it by 4 tuds.
0: I do. Yeah, that's pretty significant.
1: He had 4 tuds in the final 3 weeks. 2 touchdown game against Tampa. 2 out of the 3 games to finish the year. So I wouldn't say he got it easily, but who cares?
0: It never ceases to amaze me, your level of disdain towards
1: how
0: Bryce
1: hard
0: Young.
1: I go to slander Bryce Young. And it's not even slander. It's just if I was to sit up here and try and act like he was a good quarterback, people wouldn't take my football take seriously.
0: Mm-hmm. So. It's going to be really funny when the Panthers win the NFC South this year and Washington doesn't make the playoffs.
1: Winning the South is like getting an X written on your hand when you're underage and walked into a bar. It's like just what happens. Someone's got to do it for you. Like it just happens. You get no brownie points for winning the lousy ass NFC South.
0: But then what happens when you get into the bar and then you wash off those X's and win your first playoff game?
1: I used to lick the X on my hand and put it on other people's hands so that I can get under. Yeah. That's how I used to sneak into the bar at Bethany. I used to get people to lick their hand and stamp my hand, preferably a female's lick.
0: That's a good pro tip. It's either disgusting or a good pro tip or both. Let's close things out, though. Make sure you subscribe to the YouTube channel, searching Westwood One Sports Night. And also, hey, we have the podcast feed. You can find Apple Podcasts and Spotify. Let's close things out. Denton Day helping us put this show to bed.

0: In the event that I have not, I will do so now. I hate AI. Hate it. Bane of my existence. I stumbled across something this week, though, that puts me in the crosshairs. Because there's apparently something going on with artificial intelligence where they use a lot of M-dashes. This is like super nerdy because I write a lot. They use M-dashes a lot. And M-dashes are now being utilized as a sign of, hey, this was not written by a real person. Here's the problem. I use M-dashes when I write because I went to journalism school. And M-dashes, yes, a very big deal in the world of journalism. I can understand in the non-journalism world, like if you're writing a scholastic paper or whatever non-journalism things people write, I don't know, where you'd be using M-dash and you're like, yeah, clearly a computer wrote this. Am I now officially AI? Is that how that works? Did I just lose my status as a human?
1: I use way too many M-dashes.
2: What is an M-dash? I'm sorry.
1: It's like a longer hyphen. It's like the longer...
0: You see it all the time in sports articles. You don't recognize it. You might not recognize it because it's just so natural in sports articles or any kind of journalistic article. But my wife told me this, and she doesn't exist in this kind of world. But she's like, I use M-dashes. And I was like, sweetie, if you use M-dashes, you don't know what I'd be doing because I'd be just spamming an M-dash.
1: A lot of M-dash.
2: It's like a fancy comma?
0: Pretty much, yeah.
2: What a description.
1: Oh, yeah. Do you not use the Oxford comma either, D-Day?
0: I'm hit or miss on that. It depends who I'm writing to.
1: Yeah, I can't do it because I did a lot of writing for a handful of years, and now once you have that certain style, you just can't change it. I'm going through my tweets right now, and there are a lot of M dashes. A lot of M dashes.
2: Why is it called an M dash?
1: Is that French too?
0: I would hope not.
1: Back to Allah, yeah.
0: I would hope that's not a French thing.
2: Adam Silver went on the Booze Punters podcast and said that the NBA is going to start using artificial intelligence to review calls.
0: They already use it in other ways.
1: Yeah.
2: Really?
1: I'm anti too, because I'm pro human. I'm a pro
2: human. Well,
1: me
2: being the king of the ABS.
0: I'm pro most humans, yeah. Not all of them.
1: Just pro-humanity.
2: Most humans is a crazy part.
1: I hate watching the reviews in basketball games. I hate how they just challenge random calls in the first half with like 8 minutes to go. I'm like, we're stopping this basketball game to look at whether or not this ball went out of bounds. We're really doing this. And then we have to sit here and wait. And they're like, whoop, the ref got it wrong because we can't just have built-in human mistakes sometimes in this form of entertainment.
2: Well, my thing is, like, I'm sorry, not to rehash the same argument again, but like, if you could guarantee the call to be correct, like, why would you not want that?
1: Takes time. Like, you just don't want to stop the flow of the game. Being right doesn't mean it's more entertaining. You know, and in the end, it is an entertainment vessel. Linnell Willingham, that should be your bio on your social media feeds. Entertainment vessel. Because that's what you are. You just bring it.
2: That's a say interesting comment.
1: We're going to miss you, my friend. We'll talk to you next week, game one of the NBA Finals. This has been Westwood One Sports Night.
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18: Colleague of mine was telling me the other day about how their Instagram feed is filled with videos, most of them kind of funny, about how grandparents and friends tend to bulldoze new parents out of the way to get to see their baby. As a dad of three daughters, I know how life really does become all about them the moment those kids are born. But I also know parents are still people, too, who need their own attention beyond being mom or dad. And moms, in particular in those early years, can feel especially invisible in the eyes of other people. So what can you do to stop contributing to what is known as maternal invisibility? Women we spoke to said these two things were the most helpful. When people stopped to ask how they could best support them, number one, or when they took the initiative to handle certain tasks that obviously needed to be done. I'm Dr. Sanjay Gupta, helping you live a better life.
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0: As mini camps and OTAs are starting across the NFL, let's ask this question. What's been the biggest story of this NFL offseason? Because if you ask coaches, they'll say the offseason's over. Now it's preseason preparation. That's how they view this portion of the calendar. 310-840-4910 if you want in. That's Linnell Willingham. I'm Josh Graham, however and wherever you're listening or watching. Greatly appreciate that. You can make a case, Linnell, that the Mike Vrabel, Diana Rossini scandal is the biggest story of the NFL offseason. Would you make that case?
1: Man. It's hard not to, right? Like, that has been the gift that keeps on giving when it comes to what we do for a living.
0: What else are you considering?
1: Like, can I be honest? What I'm considering, and this is selfish, this is me doing pat yourself on the back radio, no pun intended, winkety wink to where this is going. The recovery of one Patrick Mahomes from his ACL tear is the biggest football story in the NFL. And when you think about the reports that came out today, like, they expect him to be ready for week number one. That would be 9 months to the day, if I'm not mistaken, from when he suffered the ACL tear against the LA Chargers in December.
0: He was on the field the day, and he had a big old brace on that knee.
1: I don't love that because I got RG3 PTSD. Just anytime I see a quarterback in a bulky brace, I think that they're going to, you know, divorce their wife, stop taking care of their kids, and marry some Russian model. It's a tough, tough
0: eat
1: bit.
0: Eat baguettes. Cup the baguette.
1: Yeah. Mm-hmm. So I do get a little bit nervous when it comes to old Patty Mahomes wearing the big bulky brace. But it goes back to what I said when we had the conversation about the best team in the AFC. I think when you give a uber competitor athlete like Patty Mahomes some built-in adversity and like a chip on his shoulder, something that he's got a goal that he's got to accomplish, I think he locks the hell in, and I think we see the best version of Pat Mahomes that we've ever seen. And I think they're going to shock the NFL world this year because for whatever reason, feels like Kansas City's flying under the radar here.
0: Yeah, what kind of socks does Patrick Mahomes like to wear? A lot of RG3 references here on the show. Don't know.
1: You were a big fan of his sock game? That was probably the best thing he did in his career was those damn socks.
0: I used to see RG3 quite a bit, and we'd talk often about sock game because I have a deep arsenal of socks. I'm a big sock guy. I have a lot of different loud socks, funny socks,

0: that could be framed as the biggest story of the NFL offseason. But honestly, some don't like it because it's salacious and it kind of reeks of like tabloids creeping into the NFL conversation.
1: The news is the news, brother. The news is the news. This isn't, I'm saying, Fox.
0: It's the Vrabel, we're calling it down the middle, baby. Scandal. It is. It took over the NFL draft. It's all anybody wanted to talk about in Pittsburgh, with more and more photos leaking of them together. Vrabel announced that he was going to leave the war room on day three of the draft, and he hired crisis control PR experts. It also might have ended the career of a prominent NFL insider. We actually heard from Mike Vrabel for the first time since the draft today. He had some interesting comments. In the way, and this is a football comment that is interesting, as a way to deflect from the significance of missing that third day of the draft, Vrabel probably unintentionally might have had the most pointed commentary, certainly from a coach or an executive, in speaking about the quality of this year's draft class. Listen.
2: Okay, two-part. Again, they moved around. They made some trades. And again, this draft was pretty unique. I don't know if it's really been talked about, but they're just the volume of players in the draft wasn't what it normally is. And we saw a lot of players that went back, to school that probably could have come out. I would imagine that it's the NIL and their ability to go back and play for stated in college.
0: This draft wasn't that deep. So him kind of deflect the significance of him being day three, their day three. He just essentially said, I didn't have to be there day three because there ain't players worth a damn taken in day three.
1: Another example of why today was just a PR nightmare for the New England Patriots, and this is going to continue and continue.
0: Why? That's a great answer.
1: Of course, it's a great answer. It's the talent pool sucked because you wasn't there, Mike. That's why you're saying that. I guarantee you.
0: No, it did. It did. The talent level wasn't good this year. I'm glad someone said it out loud. Everybody was thinking it. Oh, next year's class is great. No, I mean,
1: everybody
0: really,
1: was thinking
0: a lot better than this year's class.
1: Come on, man. It's another.
0: This year's class wasn't good.
1: I'll beg to differ on that. Bottom line is, I once again, if you have 18 minutes and 17 seconds to spare, when you're not watching this stream, go to YouTube and watch this Mike Vrabel press conference. It is the most cringeworthy, awkward 18-minute exchange between him and the Boston media that's walking on damn pins and needles because they don't want to get their PR credential revoked. Someone threw out a question to Drake May today asking, is he thicker with two C's? That's how scared and on edge the damn Patriots reporters are that they're asking about Drake May's booty.
0: Hey, man, I covered the guy in Chapel Hill. Thick with two C's. Drake May. I mean, he's got that thing on him. What do you want me to say?
1: That's incredible. That's... Can you actually play the
0: what
1: horn
0: do you think
1: for what he just said? I actually think that is... I'm actually glad that this is now part of this program.
0: Drake May's Carolina Hurricanes fan. The Canes, they're in the Eastern Conference Finals.
1: And next time we play, let's
0: and they're
1: pot
0: about
1: his mic
0: to go
1: down
0: to the Stanley
1: the
0: Cup Finals.
1: Too. Let's do...
0: No, don't do that. What do you think?
1: Don't do that.
0: What do you think the first question that was asked during Mike Vrabel's presser was?
1: I know the first question. That's kind of cheating.
0: Okay. It was about the potential of adding a wide receiver at this time, maybe next week. And here was Mike Vrabel's non-answer on that front.
2: We want to continue to improve the roster every opportunity that we get. And when those opportunities arise, I don't know. I know that the guys that we have here are working extremely hard. We're going to look to strengthen the roster wherever we can, but it was also a great day to see guys that maybe didn't get as many opportunities last year, especially Romeo, who wasn't on our team.
0: Mm-hmm. That's Romeo Doubs he's referring to, the former Green Bay receiver. That answer

0: wasn't nearly as interesting as the one that Jalen Hurts offered when he was asked about A.J. Brown. Now, we just have the audio here, so I got to paint a picture.
1: Yeah.
0: When he was asked the question, he knew where it was heading and decided to take a big old sip of water. Here's how that answer sounded.
2: Pick the right question to sip on, huh? You know, I think for us, you know, we're focused on learning the offense. It really doesn't change in terms of our approach to improve. You know, there's an if. Obviously been a lingering thing, but, you know, nothing can replace all the greatness that we achieved together.
3: Jalen, a lot
1: could
3: made of your
1: room. Mm-hmm. So I had to hop back and go back in my, like, elementary school, middle school bag for a second, because I almost confused personification and onomatopoeia. Onomatopoeia is like scrat, boom, scram, rear, right? That's onomatopoeia, right?
0: Sure.
1: A word that makes a sound. Jalen Hurts is personification, because I routinely refer to him as like a baby Birkin bag. He has been carried to every bit of success he's had in his career to this point. I hate every time he gets in front of a microphone. It's so disingenuous. It's snarky. He thinks he's like the coolest guy in the room. This is probably the first time in my professional career that I have like a personal vendetta and gripe against the guy. I don't like Jalen Hurts. And maybe it has to do with him being the Eagles quarterback and me being like a diehard Commander fan. Maybe it's because my best friend's a diehard Eagles fan. He rubs it in my face all the time how great he is. I hate hearing him talk. I hate hearing him talk. I hate that today he had a moment that made the Eagles media laugh and hopefully, or unfortunately, endeared him to the media. I hope he gets run out of Philly.
0: I hadn't noticed that Drake May's butt is a real conversation point on the internet until you brought it up. I didn't know this was a thing, but apparently it is.
1: Yeah.
0: Like, I mean, I can't remember like a male athlete's bottom being like a significant talking point.
1: Well, do you remember what happened
0: with
1: Chris Jones?
0: Maybe Rafi Nadal, Chris Jones.
1: Well, yeah. Chris Jones was, I mean, that was all time. I'll be honest with you. Chris Jones put a lot of.
0: To think.
1: You're trying to think about Chris Jones? Do you not remember happened?
0: 310-840-4910. Yes, I mean his actual bottom was shown. But I mean like great male booties. I think baseball players generally had like, hey, Linnell, I mean, sports talk radio, we're equal opportunists here. Like, women get objectified.
1: Higher.
0: Hey.
1: Higher. And then the mic fades out.
0: Equal opportunists. Like, this platform gets labeled as guys just being bros objectifying women. I'm saying equal opportunists. The guys, they can get objectified too. Rafi Nadal can respect game, recognize game, man.
1: Right, do I need to like save the show real quick? What?
0: No, I'm saying Rafi Nadal has a Larry Fitzgerald. Are you kidding? What are we talking about, Linnell?
1: I honestly contemplated walking to my car, grabbing my sunglasses, coming back, sitting down, putting them on just to take them off aggressively and ask you, what the hell are you saying right now?
0: Great male athlete asses. 310-840-4910. Larry Fitz, Rafi Nadal. This is a thing. Drake May, he's got a long road to hoe if he wants to be in that type of rare air. But apparently, some are thinking he's up to the challenge.
1: I have a question. I have a question. Where is this energy? Is this what your visit to the Drake Toll Show this morning did? Is this what he influenced you to come on our platform?
0: No. He got mad at me, actually, for saying that Shohei Ohtani was a snack. That my lady baseball friends were saying that Shohei is handsome. And I hadn't thought about it before until they brought it up. And I'm like, you know what? I can see it. I can see where they're coming from. Game recognized game now. It's okay.
1: I don't know whether to be disappointed, ashamed, embarrassed.
0: Huh. Why? We're celebrating the male figure. You could celebrate the female figure too. What's wrong with this? This is the whole point of the swimsuit issue. This is the lie they sold, that this is what we're doing with the swimsuit issue. We're just celebrating great bodies, right?
1: I think this is a perfect time to go to Paul in Westfield. Do we go to Paul in Westfield real quick?
0: No, I want to go to Mr. Positive first. I want to go to Mr. Positive. 310-840-4910. What do you think the biggest story of the NFL offseason is, unless you have thought on male asses?
3: Oh, my God. I love it. Now, here's the thing. Boom shakalaka. Dynamic duo. Here's the thing.
4: Oh, my God. I love it.
3: No.
4: Oh, I love it, Mr.
3: No.
4: Greg. I love it, Greg.
3: No, I do. Here's the thing. Josh, you are spot on. We've always objectified women, but men can be beautiful, muscular, 100%. Deep, dark, savage tan, broad shoulders, beautiful skin, 18.5-inch arms. I mean, my boy Elvis, Tom Brady. I mean, you can be beautiful. Men can be beautiful. Here's the thing that you've got to understand, Linnell. If you don't think the male body is good-looking and sexy, why would a woman want to sleep with it? You don't realize I rage against this. I feel that men's bodies, you know, there's a guy named Michael O'Hearn, bodybuilder, Titan, and the thing. He's drop dead gorgeous, deep dark savage. He's just, and I'm not gay. I've lived the life of a rock star.
0: But men, I'm married and have an 18 month old kid. I know
3: what I'm talking about. It's just that women out there and men, don't be ashamed of your bodies.
1: Mr. Positive, when's the last time you've been laid? Let's get to it. When's the last time you've been laid?
0: Whoa, whoa, whoa. What are we doing here?
1: All this unsolicited advice about trying.
0: What are we doing?
3: Linnell, it's been a long time, but I've done 300 women, 4 at one time, 3 at one time. Two at one time. I've lived the life of a rock star.
0: Where's the hockey horn? Hockey horn! Hockey horn!
1: Play the horn. Play the horn.
3: I am.
0: There goes Mr.
1: Everyone. Progressive. DraftKings. BetterHelp.
0: This is a progressive segment. That's what it is.
5: Mr. Positive is literally just Creed from The Office.
0: Can you find D-Day?
1: Yes.
0: I want you just to pull up a picture of Larry Fitzgerald in uniform.
1: No, I'll be real.
0: I'm just telling you.
1: No, Larry everybody Fitz. Knows about Larry Fitz. Okay, he's got like 0% body fat.
0: That's what I'm saying. But the bottom, this is buttocks. That's what we're talking about. 310.
5: I do a lot of things for the show. I'm not going to pull up a picture of Larry Fitzgerald's ass.
0: I asked him in uniform, just him in uniform. I didn't ask you to search anything that would lead to your laptop getting revoked. I just want a picture of Larry Fitz. That's it. That's what I'm saying.
1: This isn't.
0: I'm just saying, equal standard. Dudes feel comfortable going on the air talking about how hot this chick was.
1: Did Mr. Positive just say he was in a 4v1?
0: The dudes can have it happen to them too.
1: Did Mr. Positive, and we're just going to leave it at that. Can someone confirm that that's what he said? He was in a 4v1? For what?
0: Let's go to Noah, who's in Texas.
5: I think they were all on the same team.
0: 310-840-4910. Noah in Texas. Am I wrong on this?
1: That could be interpreted so many different ways.
6: I don't think you're wrong at all.
1: You know, where is this call coming from? Is this Texas?
6: This is Texas,
0: yeah,
6: by Fort Worth.
0: In Texas.
1: Look, the women in Texas are so horrible that I understand that this is where this conversation is going. It totally makes sense.
6: All right. I don't know about all
0: Noah,
6: that.
0: No, what do you got
6: you
0: for
6: come
0: us?
6: To Fort Worth.
0: What do you got for us?
6: You come to Fort Worth.
1: Tell me about Fort Worth, brother. I need to know.
6: Man, them cowgirls and them short jean shorts, there's something else, I'll tell you what.
0: What are you? Yeah. They got was only talking about San Antonio. He wasn't talking about everybody.
6: Oh, San Antonio sucks. I'm not
0: going to
6: lie.
0: There it is. Okay, Noah, what are your thoughts? What do you have for us? We have a show here. We have a clock. What's up?
6: That was all I wanted to talk about, man. He had a valid point. I just wanted to agree with him. I'm glad we got to talking.
0: Thank you.
6: For a little minute, though.
0: I appreciate that. No, thanks so much for the call, Noah. I appreciate the support.
6: We got
0: Linnell uncomfortable, which is hard. Thank you so much. Got Linnell uncomfortable, which is hard to do. Got D-Day worried about searching for Larry Fitzgerald photos. Man, this is exactly the type of show we should be doing late at night. 310-840-4910. If you want in on the program, including we're asking the question, what is the greatest story of this NFL off season? In addition to that, one of the greatest voices in sports did not have a great moment earlier this week.
1: You're going to do it, aren't you?
0: And that's next.
7: His talents. Will the king continue to hang in Hollywood? Sign with Steph in Golden State? Join the Joker in Denver? Or come home to Cleveland? 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
20: Have you ever noticed that you mostly breathe through one nostril at a time? Even when you're not sick, even when your allergies aren't bothering you. The body actually switches the dominant nostril as frequently as every 2 hours while we're awake. That's according to Adam Taylor, an anatomy professor at Lancaster University in the UK. This alternating cycle is automatic. It's regulated subconsciously by the hypothalamus in the brain, he said. Your body does this to give each nostril a chance to rest and repair, so they don't get too dried out, which could make it easier for pathogens and inflammation to cause damage. Now, Taylor also said, studies suggest the left nostril may be more dominant, and when the right nostril is dominant, the body is in a more alert or even stressed state. Who knew? Pretty fascinating stuff. I'm Dr. Sanjay Gupta, helping you live a better life.
21: Montgomery app.

0: That's Linnell Willingham. I'm Josh Graham. Linnell's all out of sorts right now. I don't even know if he can hear me because he doesn't have his headphones on at the moment. Hi, Linnell.
1: I'm about to throw my phone across the room. So everyone in my life knows what I do for a living. It's something I brag on. I love my job. I love this career. If you're out there in my inner circle and you call yourself supporting me and you're calling me during Westwood One Sports Night on a Monday, Tuesday, or Wednesday night during the show, you've had all day to reach out.
0: Past midnight?
1: Are you kidding?
0: Who calls anybody past midnight?
1: It's just a total disrespect for what I do for a living.
0: Oh.
1: I'm sorry.
0: Well, I thought your reaction was more related to where this show is kind of careened into a ditch, where we were talking about, I don't even know, you had issue with a reporter noticing that Drake May is thick with two C's. And then I started to think, Drake May is trying to elevate up the quarterback ranks, nearly won the MVP last year, great young quarterback. But if he's trying to fall into the category of having that thing on him, that thing being his booty, that's catching Larry Fitzgerald, catching the center of the Jets that Mark Sanchez ran into, that's going to be very, very tough to do. And then you took issue with the fact that we can celebrate the male figure the same way that a lot of dudes on sports talk radio celebrate the female figure and sometimes do so in very bro-ish ways. And then that's led to the phone lines just exploding in a way that D-Day just told me in my ear, the phone lines have not ever exploded. So, 310-840-4910. We are taking calls on that subject, and we're also taking calls on what the best NFL offseason storyline has been. I also love the idea of just, if you're watching on YouTube or watching on X right now, just leaving the picture up of Larry Fitzgerald walking at the Pro Bowl with that thing on him. 310-840-4910. So I just like the opportunity of alternating topics here and seeing where it ends up, Linnell. And let's start with Mike in Ohio. Mike, you're on Westwood One Sports Night. Go right ahead, Mike.
2: All right, guys. I heard you guys talking about this this little conversation you guys got going on with Larry Fitzgerald and Rafael Nadal and all that. But I'm like, how can you guys have this conversation without the thick king, Kyle Lowry? You know, he got that.
1: Hey, Kyle Lowry. Hey, I ain't gonna lie, Kyle Lowry's a good pull, man.
2: Hey, he's up there, man. You know, the reason he's taking all them charges, you know, he got that cushion to break the fall, you know. He's out here, man. It's a different level, man. In terms of NBA, he got it on lock. Yeah.
1: The eagerness that our listener base has to talk about the male ass is just totally caught me off guard here tonight.
0: I think it's an untapped market. I don't think anybody has broached the subject, which means people have thoughts on it and they've never had a platform to speak about it. This is a question I have to the ladies out there. Like, is there a player that you circle and you're like, yeah, him, 100%, that guy. That's what I'm interested in. And I wonder if there's like a specific athlete that the training of the sport that they play elicits like attraction. Like in college, it used to be the baseball guys that always had the prettiest girls, you know, the prettiest wise golfers. That's generally one that you see. Hockey, big tree trunk thighs to be a hockey player. 310-840-4910 if you want in on the program. Jeff is in Dayton, Ohio. Let's go elsewhere in Ohio. What is the biggest offseason storyline in the NFL, Jeff?
3: Great to talk to you guys. Good chip. The Bengals' offensive and defensive line has vastly improved. You've got...
1: thank God.
3: I don't think you have a weakness on the other line. If
1: I agree.
3: You want to consider...
1: I'm a huge Cody Ford guy. I love Cody Ford.
3: Cody Ford might have 200 snaps this year. Come on. Yeah, you got OBJ Jr. and Amarius Mintz, who probably outside of Sewell might be considered the second best up and coming right tackle in the league. So the offensive line is set for Burrow. He's just got to stay healthy. Defensive line with Dexter Lawrence taking up double teams allows the rest of the line to do what they've been brought in to do, and that's just do their job, what they're expected to do. So I think, you know, the Bengals are favored 15 out of their 17 games this year. I mean, the Rams are favored in 16. So I could see the Bengals doing 13-4 this year. Thank you.
1: Yeah.
0: Thank you. Thank you. I just love it. It's like a palate cleanser.
1: Yeah, that was like so
0: refreshing. He's like, I'm going to put all of this aside, and I need to tell you why the D-line and O-line of the Bengals, including the very thick with 2 C's, Sexy Dexy, making it happen.
1: I feel like my contributions here in the last 10 minutes have just been totally non-existent because I am squirming over here.
0: Why?
1: Am uncomfortable with a capital U. And I'm never at a loss for words. I didn't realize, first of all, calling the male ass, calling mm-hmm. athletes ass, calling male athlete ass an untapped market yeah. may be the bar of the summer. I can't believe the places that this show has traveled to tonight.
4: I've come up with a new segment idea. We just need to have everybody give an ass, and then Josh has to rank all of the asses. If it's an untapped market, I want curvature. I want how you think it feels. Like, let's go deep here.
1: Little RTA, rate
0: for speed
1: that
0: or
1: ass.
0: Comfort.
1: That's interesting.
0: Let's go to Mr. Realistic, who's in Massachusetts. Mr. Realistic, you're on Westwood One Sports Night. Go.
5: Yes, I agree with Linnell. We should keep men's butts untapped. And as far as butts go, I belong to the MBAA, no butt at all. And yes, I've gone a long time without nookie, like 3 days. And she's beautiful, and so is her seeing eye dog. And once I went 7 years, and then I
1: hold
5: turned
1: on. You have to dump him. You have to dump
0: him. No, did you get him out.
1: Did you just, like, make a reference to you banging a seeing eye dog to go, I will see you all. This is what starts a vacation
0: no.
1: early.
0: Hold on a sec.
1: I'm going to go back
0: go
1: on the audio.
0: Jay.
1: Oh, my
0: Let's
1: God.
0: Go to Jay in D.C. Jay.
1: Somebody
0: What's the
1: from
0: biggest
1: the DMV,
0: off-season storyline in the NFL this year?
1: Jay, don't judge me, bro. This is not me. You know me, Slim. You don't get down like this, bro. You know
0: Jay,
1: I don't get down like this.
0: What is the biggest off-season storyline in the NFL?
6: Hey, Linnell, that phone call you got, what you was upset about, that phone call, they called you offline to let you know, man, we got to shut down this conversation you having online.
0: Jay, I asked you a question. What's the biggest off-season storyline in the NFL?
6: Well, the biggest off-season story is John Harbaugh. It ain't talking about a bunch of dudes' asses, that's for sure. It's John Harbaugh getting fired by Baltimore, and since I'm a Skins fan, Commanders fan, I hated the fact that the Giants hired him. And Linnell, I'm glad you're against this because I know Doc sleep right now. Doc wouldn't appreciate this at all, man. So I'm not going to tell him about this tomorrow when you know at work.
1: No,
6: I'm
1: gonna leave this. He listens. He listens on replay every morning. Right. He'll hear it. I'm sure.
6: Oh, we going to well.
0: Well, no.
6: Be pretty
0: here's the
6: upset
0: thing.
6: About this.
0: I'm trying.
1: OG in an early retirement.
0: I'm trying my best, Jay. Appreciate your call.
1: You're not trying.
0: I'm trying to be a conductor. I'm trying to, like, on one end have, like, the instrument where the conversation about male buttocks and whatever the hell was on that last call is happening.
1: Y'all
0: and
1: didn't
0: then
1: hear
0: also
1: what he said?
0: Just NFL takes. Just NFL takes. Like, I'm trying to be the conductor and have these things happen in concert with each other. It's what I'm trying to do.
1: You think I'm uncomfortable and nervous. Look at Denton. Peek down at the bottom of the stream and look at it.
0: I can't see it. It's very dark.
4: I'm having fun with this conversation. I mean, Josh is going full in a mode. Like, it's a new character. We have conspiracy Josh, and now we have, like, borderline bisexual, I care about a lot of men's ass Josh.
0: Well, no, it's, equal opportunist. It's like trying to be respectful, you know.
1: So I actually think your heart was in the right place. It was when this conversation originated. Like, you were trying to, you know, be an equal opportunity radio host. Everyone gets an evaluation from us. We don't discriminate in terms of our evals. I am here in this situation. And I'll be honest. I'll draw my line in the sand. It'll be the only time I discriminate, unless it's Bryce Young and short quarterbacks or short guards. I can't. I am literally, now we got people from the DMV calling and judging me off of it. This is asinine, no pun intended.
0: I like that. You know, Drake May, some would say he was ass in the Super Bowl. 310-840.
1: I'm such a toddler, dog. Why am I laughing at you? You wicked witch. This is awful.
0: Let's go to Andrew, who's in North Kakalaki. You're on Westwood One Sports Night. Go, Andrew.
7: Yeah, man. What y'all doing, man? You talking about the end? Talking about being an instrument? I mean, what's going on, man?
0: A composer, a conductor, Clemens, man. A conductor.
7: Conductor, well, what's going on with the caboose, man? You keep talking about all that stuff. I mean, man, I was out at the bar, man, South Central Clemens, man, just, you know, trying to holler at some girls. Winnell knows what I'm talking about. I chopped it up with him a couple weeks ago. He knows the game. Josh, you've been out the game for a while. I don't know what's going on, man. Maybe you need to play
1: He's been out the game so damn long. He's playing a new one.
7: I mean, you know, he's got this new character. I don't know.
0: It's called
7: I don't know what main event you're going to get into. What's going on, Josh?
0: No, I'll tell you what's going on, Andrew. I appreciate
1: y'all need to understand.
0: Like, confident in his sexuality, Josh Graham.
1: If this is the last time y'all hear from me because that man referenced doing just ungodly things to a seeing eye dog. y'all totally missed that, bro. How did everyone hear it. Miss this dude came on this show tonight? And I'm embarrassed because this is my show, too. He talked about doing, like, come on. I don't even know if I can repeat
0: our
1: it.
0: Show. It's our show. I mean, you keep repeating it, but it's our show.
1: Well, because I don't think it's getting the proper attention that it deserves.
0: DJ's in Baltimore. 310-840-4910. DJ, what's the biggest NFL offseason storyline?
1: He's about to cuss you the hell out.
8: Man, I still think that Max Crosby flop is one of the biggest stories, man.
1: Scoring Ravens, man. Scoring Ravens.
8: And one more thing. That's great. I see why Mr. Positive is so positive.
0: Thank you, DJ. That's a great call.
8: No doubt.
0: Excellent. I love it.
1: Josh, what the hell, dog? Oh, my Lord. Have mercy, man.
0: The people are interested.
1: No, topic, you are.
0: The lines are jumping.
1: 310-8. Notice they're all. I'm documenting every call location tonight. Whatever region gets the most calls tonight, you're going to have a punishment for me. Ohio, you're already off to a bad start. We haven't seen the phones ring in Ohio like this since the Dexter Lawrence trade, damn it. And now we start talking about men's asses. And all of a sudden, Ohio's in the house. I mean,
0: what's wrong with that, Linnell? What's wrong?
1: What's wrong? Is that what you're asking?
0: Just telling, man. No, nothing's wrong with that. It's all good, Linnell.
1: This is worse than Abdul Carter's dumbass.
0: Yeah. Yeah. Who's talking asses now? Linnell has.
1: I'm not calling his booty dumb either. Like, that's not what I was saying.
0: Linnell has a hockey segment.
1: Linnell might not have a job you keep doing this. This
0: is incredible. Linnell has a hockey commentary he wants to bring to the show. I don't know if it's the best thing we'll do this hour, but it might be. Next.
9: 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Back then, we had dial-up internet. Livin' La Vida Loca topped the charts. And the world was worried about Y2K. Yeah, it's been a while. Congrats, Big Apple. Party like it's 1999. Westwood One Sports.
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8: Have you ever noticed that you mostly breathe through one nostril at a time? Even when you're not sick, even when your allergies aren't bothering you. The body actually switches the dominant nostril as frequently as every 2 hours while we're awake. That's according to Adam Taylor, an anatomy professor at Lancaster University in the UK. This alternating cycle is automatic. It's regulated subconsciously by the hypothalamus in the brain, he said. Your body does this to give each nostril a chance to rest and repair so they don't get too dried out, which could make it easier for pathogens and inflammation to cause damage. Now, Taylor also said, studies suggest the left nostril may be more dominant, and when the right nostril is dominant, the body is in a more alert or even stressed state. Who knew? Pretty fascinating stuff. I'm Dr. Sanjay Gupta, helping you live a better life.
9: Montgomery.com.

0: specifically the rumpus portion of the human anatomy, the male anatomy. And then there's a portion that wants to tell us what the biggest off-season storyline in the NFL is. So I just want to orchestrate it like music and see where we arrive at. Because last segment, the music didn't hit. We're like sitting in the studio. I feel like Dr. Dre. I'm like moving different rails up and down on the board, trying to get the right mix. So let's see if we can do better here with the calls, starting with Tyrone, who's in Cleveland. 310-84.
1: What is up with Ohio, Tyrone, dog?
0: What is your NFL story of the offseason? Off to a great start. Tyrone, can you hear us?
2: Yeah, I hear you. NFL offense, I was thinking about how the Browns should do on the Shador and Deshaun Watson intake. I want to know how they go figure out which one to play on the actual preseason. Like, Shador's the good guy. Then you got Deshaun. They spent like over $2 million. It's just a bunch with him. But we got Shador coming up and. The Browns is not doing enough behind him. So I don't really want to see.
0: I'm experiencing major deja vu right now. Have we had this conversation before, you and I?
2: I don't know. Okay. I don't think so.
0: I feel like we had. I appreciate the call. I say split the reps down the middle. That's what I think.
1: Linnell, you know how I feel about it. You know what Deshaun Watson is. You know what Deshaun Watson is. At this point, like, Shador needs all the reps to properly evaluate what he is. I don't think you get a real gauge on what he is without giving him, I'm not going to say all the reps, but a majority of them. Definitely shouldn't be 50-50. Definitely shouldn't be 50-50. And I'll say this, every time I get a chance to praise the Browns, I'm going to do it because I'm one of the only people in America that think they're going to make the playoffs this year. say what you want about what they have been as an organization over the past 20-plus years.
0: And I will.
1: This offseason alone, what they have done to uplift a young quarterback should be applauded. From the revamped offensive line to revamping the wide receiver room to adding more additions to the defense. Like, I love everything that Cleveland's done this offseason. And I think this is it. If you're Shador Sanders, like, I hope you got your chin strap buckled tight because there are no more excuses. If you fail in this situation, if you don't play well in this environment, then you probably just don't have it. Don't have it.
0: Let's go to Mike, who's in Illinois. Mike, go right ahead. You're on Westwood One Sports.
1: Mike!
3: Night. Yeah, I think the biggest topic for me is the Mike Grable scandal on the NFL side. And as far as the other topic...
1: Is someone calling you right now? Is that a cell phone ringing in your background?
0: I think it's like his car.
3: No.
0: Like maybe like a turn signal or something.
1: Okay,
0: what was your thought on the other subject?
3: And on the other subject, you've got to be secure in your manhood. There's firemen's calendars, policemen's calendars that are put out all the time. And lastly, you're talking about the wrong Drake. If you were talking about the
0: Let's go! Let's go, Mike! Let's go, Mike!
1: God forbid I there have a tremendous Mike. Taste in music. God forbid that I show some love to our friends north of the border. You're not going to get me to say anything nice about the sorry-ass Canadians. And I mean the hockey team, not the actual residents of Canada.
0: Wow. I love that. Let's go back to Ohio. That's where Jamal is. Jamal... 310-840-4910. Biggest offseason in the NFL offseason is?
4: Carolina Panthers, and that's the reason is because Bryce Young's ex-girlfriend just had a baby with Tyrese Maxey, so he's going to go off this season coming
1: up. Wait, what?
4: Yep.
1: Oh! Hey, Tyrese Maxey, can you repeat that again?
4: I'm going to tell you one more time. Bryce Young's ex-girlfriend that cheated on him with Tyrese Maxey just had a baby with him today.
1: Hold on. Let me allegedly. Let me go to the IG.
4: Hey, allegedly. Do your research, man. Do your research.
1: I'm going to Graham. Tyrese Maxey.
0: I've heard this kind of allegedly. This is the part
1: Can you blame her?
0: Bryce Young's rump versus Tyrese Maxey. Go.
4: Hey, I'm just saying Tyrese Maxey is a dog. But hey, Bryce Young's going to have a great season. That's all I'm going to say. This one's going to hurt him.
1: Do we have the name of the ex?
0: Bryce Young got his girl
1: took by Tyrese Maxey. That's like a major L for every NFLer out there. Losing your chick to a dude from a different sport. The paper's a little bit different in the NBA now. It's a little bit of a different tax bracket. And one guy's taller than the other, just saying.
0: Now that we're talking about potential what women look like, Linnell all of a sudden's like, oh, what's her IG?
1: Because I wanted to see who we were talking about. I did, like, and I think Tyrese Maxey's what, 6'2"? Bryce Young's 5'11"? Women may say, you know, size doesn't matter in a certain area, but it damn sure matters in terms of height. I'll tell you that. Sorry, short kings out there. There's someone for you, too.
0: I'm 5'6", but the money says I'm 6'5". 310-840-4910 if you want in on the program.
1: You are probably – we called – who did you compare – did you compare him to – who did you compare to Creed Denton from The Office?
0: Darnold. Oh, are we talking about Bryce? Oh, who are we talking about?
5: Mr. Positive was Creed.
1: You compared Positive to Creed. Who is this guy? Who is the man? Josh Graham, you are – what's his name, dog? I'm blanking on him. You're
0: confident in his manhood.
1: You're – what's his face, dog? Why am I blanking on this, Denton?
0: Think about it while I go to Kyle.
1: You know
0: Ohio.
1: Who I'm talking
0: Kyle
1: about.
0: Kyle in Ohio, 310-840-4910. Kyle, what is the biggest offseason storyline in the NFL?
6: Hey, what's up, guys?
1: What's up, dude?
6: So, man, I'm from Pittsburgh originally, but I live in Cincinnati now, man. And I heard that dude – on the radio earlier talking about the Bengals are going to win 15 games. They got Dexter Lawrence. Like, come on, man. Dexter Lawrence had 14 solo tackles and a half sack last year. He really going to make them that much better?
1: Just because he had a half sack didn't mean he wasn't impactful as a pass rusher, pal.
6: Did you watch the Bengals defense last year?
1: I did.
6: Yeah, so you think Dexter Lawrence is going to make them win 14 games?
1: Just you being an irrational Browns fan, so you're illogically hated.
6: I moved to Cincinnati in 2005. Back then, they didn't even have games on TV because they didn't have enough fans to show up. That's when they used to be blacked out. And I remember they went to the Super Bowl in 2021, and all of a sudden, oh, my God, they're contenders. They're the next dynasty. They ain't made the playoffs in 3 years. Like, what are we doing?
1: They're in a loaded conference. I don't like the Bengals slander because they're another one of my teams that I was pretty high on going into this thing. They've had one of the best off seasons in the NFL. They have revamped their defensive front and front seven. They added Brian Cook from the Kansas City Chiefs. They've made noise.
6: But I mean, Jonathan Allen's like 37 years old. What does he do anymore? I mean,
1: Jonathan Allen is going to hand clap the Bengals to death. You let anybody miss a tackle.
6: I'm telling you, I call Bengals fans who dorks, right? Every time they get a player, he's the best player in the world, and then he leaves, and he's not no good. Like, I mean, Trey Henderson, oh, he's so good, let's pay him. He leaves, they're like, oh, he wasn't no good anyways. We didn't need him. Like, come on, man.
1: Sounds like every delusional sports fan across the country.
0: It's good to hear from you.
1: Andy Bernard is Josh Graham. You are Andy Bernard, and without a shadow of a doubt. I mean, you scream Andy Bernard.
0: Ed Helms in The Hangover first, because he had a tooth that he pulled out in that movie. Same tooth that I lost. It was knocked out with a BB gun when I was a kid by my brother.
1: Your brother must hate you. He shot you in the mouth with a BB gun?
0: No, he didn't shoot me.
1: I would have beat his ass
0: with a gun, and it chipped my tooth. It was like I was in second.
1: I would have beat my
0: grade.
1: Second grade brother's ass.
0: Mm-hmm. Great stuff. I think that puts a bow on this subject. We have Lamar Jackson sound, and Linnell has hockey analysis to bring to us. Next.
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30: A Better Life with Dr. Sanjay Gupta.
31: Breast cancer is the most common cancer among women in the world. And according to a new study out of the University of Washington School of Medicine, an estimated 3.5 million cases a year are expected by 2050. Now, the good news is we've gotten so much better at screening, earlier detection, and cutting-edge treatments in many countries, including here in the United States. But even here in America, black women have a death rate from breast cancer that is 40% higher than white women, a disparity that exists despite our world-class treatment infrastructure. So what can you do to lower your risk? 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Try your best to manage your blood sugar and your weight? Exercise is really important. 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And remember this, you should start getting mammograms. At what age? 40. That's when you should start. I'm Dr. Sanjay Gupta, helping you live a better life.
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0: BDOT, the most entertaining guest in sports talk, is going to join us 20 minutes from now. Linnell, our question of the night, what is the biggest NFL offseason storyline? Is your answer Vrabel and Rossini, or would you go another direction?
1: Yeah, I'm going Vrabel and Rossini. It's really hard not to go with that, but I keep going back to the most, I guess, the most under-talked about storyline that really should be taking the cake. If it wasn't for, if it wasn't for this Mike Vrabel, Diana Rossini saga, the return of one Patrick, we would be on Mahomes' watch every damn day. We would be searching and thirsty for an update on his ACL rehab, man. And we got video evidence of him today. That, to me, is the biggest story, man. How does
0: it would be
1: the best quarterback in football return, man?
0: It would be like Anchorman, Panda Watch, but every day, rather than us getting an update on the panda, we'd be getting an update on Patrick Mahomes. Mahomes Watch.
1: Is Panda Watch like only, but I'm sorry,
0: Mike Vrabel,
1: I'm sidebarring us again. We have baby pandas in D.C. at the zoo, and like, they always get like random names, and there's panda watching on Fox 5 all the time. Is it the same thing? What happened in Anchorman?
0: Really? They do panda watch in real life?
1: Mm-hmm. That's a real thing in D.C. Yeah, they watch pandas.
0: This is, oh, I didn't know this.
1: I think the current baby panda.
0: I thought it was just an Anchorman bit.
1: It's like Zhao Pao or something like that was the last baby panda that we watched.
0: Making fun of the news business in the 70s. Today we spell redemption.
1: There we go.
0: R-O-N. 310-840-4910. Biggest offseason storyline in the NFL. Let's go to Chance in Alabama. Chance, what's the storyline you think of first?
1: Blitz, Bama, blitz.
2: I mean, it's definitely the Vrabel thing. But, like, as far as on-field goals, it kind of stole my thunder. It's Mahomes coming back. You know, he's the greatest quarterback going right now in most people's opinion. I think going into next year, my number one quarterback would be Josh. But I think another alternative storyline would be Josh Allen bouncing back. Just the return of Burrow being healthy, just the great quarterback play in the AFC specifically that we're going to see. I'm looking forward to that. And as far as the whole booty thing, I just got to say, Yager, man, I don't know what you guys are talking about, like, specifically.
1: Are you talking about Jahmyr Yager?
2: Dude, he used his ass.
0: Jahmyr Yager has a dunk.
2: When he played.
0: For sure.
2: I'm just talking about how he used it in the game, man. I'm not talking about how it looks. But, man, he'd use that thing. No one could get around his.

0: firing bullets into me right now. So to cheer him up, let's go to Johnny in the VA. 310-840-4910. That's not far from where the space Linnell occupies. Johnny, what is the best story in the NFL offseason?
1: Well, I'm not trying to make Linnell feel better, but it's definitely Jane Daniels and him being injured. But I do got to take away Linnell's Commanders fan, like tag. He's not a Commanders fan no more. This dude glosses over Dak Prescott, and you've been glossing over Dak Prescott all summer in the Dallas Cowboys, man. I was going to try and call you here a few weeks ago, but it's like, dude, what's going on? You're not the Linnell
0: I said
1: to
0: it
1: know.
0: To him, too.
1: Like,
0: hey, Johnny, I usually back up my guy, but Johnny. I said it to Linnell. He's been glossing the Cowboys all offseason. That's true.
2: Two guys sound like wannabe millennials. It's glazing, first and foremost. And I'm sorry for being honest and objective about the Dallas Cowboys, Johnny. They're a good
1: But you're
2: football
1: not being
2: team.
1: Honest and objective, dude.
2: How?
1: The dude has made money. The dude has made – he sucks. He's overrated. The dude has made money off the backs of the Giants and the Commanders. Like, dude, I would throw 5,000 yards if I had to play them four times a year. Our defense has been garbage forever, dude. He is completely overrated. In the playoffs, he chokes. He vomits on himself. How do you not see this? Like, I'm asking for real. Like, genuinely.
2: And I'll answer. Dak Prescott is the most underappreciated quarterback in the NFL. His mastery of Dallas's offense, he's one of the last – of a dying breed in terms of having full command of the offense at the line of scrimmage, checking in and out of runs, sliding protections. Dak Prescott is the mitochondria of the damn Dallas Cowboys offense. Montgomery County Public Schools, stand the hell up!
0: Mitochondria?
2: Yeah. Acid mitochondria.
0: Osmosis Jones over here.
2: That's what we get here on Westwood One Sports Night. Acid mitochondria.
0: It's amazing.
2: But no! His understanding, his handling of the offense, he's a damn genius. I expect Dallas to be really good this year if they're able to stay healthy and get some pass rush. By the way, everyone's looking for, you know, Commanders clips out of Ashburn. I saw a clip out of Oxnard. Donovan Azaraku's put on like 20 pounds. Just saying. That's my guy for year two. I think Donovan Azaraku's going to go crazy this year.
0: Some might say he's thick. With two C's. 310-840.
2: He's literally an undersized pass rusher. What are you talking about? Now you're reaching at this point.
0: He picked up 20 pounds. No, I'm just saying. 310-840-4910. Let's go to Steve, who's in Stockton. Steve, you're on Westwood One Sports Night. Steve, what's the biggest offseason storyline in the NFL?
3: Yo, thank you for having me, man. I'm a big Raider fan here, and I got to say, man, whoever thinks that the Raiders situation, the improvement of their situation, like, isn't the biggest deal of the offseason, that's just being an absolute hater. When you look at what they did, you know, with the Kubiak thing, I mean, that was the number one, the most coveted coach that was out there, basically, that, you know.
0: Other
3: right?
0: than Harbaugh.
3: And they got him. And
0: Other
3: they,
0: than
3: and,
0: Harbaugh.
3: Well, no, I don't know. I respectfully
0: more
3: disagree
0: people,
3: with
0: more
3: that.
0: More people
3: I
0: mean, wanted John Harbaugh. That guy might be a future Hall of Fame coach. But other than him, sure. Coordinators, fine.
3: Harbaugh is like, you know, he's one of those dudes. I think the Niners are silly for letting him go, you know. And I understand the value he brings
0: I'm
3: to
0: talking
3: the
0: Chargers, about John.
3: And I hate that.
0: I'm talking about John going from the Ravens to the Giants. That's what I'm talking about.
3: Oh, man. Well, I thought there was like Look. Only three. How many of them are there?
2: How many
0: Jim Harbaugh was in San Francisco and then went to Michigan and now is with the Chargers. John has been coaching the Ravens the last 20 years pretty much. He got fired and they got hired by the Giants.
2: Mr. Raider fan, you're going to think I'm rage baiting you. If your team doesn't start Kirk Cousins, you won't be as good. I think Fernando Mendoza should sit for the entire campaign.
3: I totally
2: he should
3: agree.
2: Sit until he grows a cool gene in his body. And then at that point, maybe we can free him and let him play quarterback.
0: But by the way, you should
3: agree,
0: know this
3: man.
0: About my guy, Linnell, Steve. He's a Fernando What's Mendoza that? Hater, though. That's true.
3: Why? But I don't understand. Is it because he's just too perfect? And
2: because he wasn't like, the best player in the draft, and they drafted him because they needed a quarterback. Like, just a bad decision by the organization.
3: Look what he did against the best competition in college football.
2: He had the best team in college football, too, pal. It ain't going to be
0: 72. It's Indiana you're talking about, not Ohio State.
2: It ain't going to be 72 and sunny out in Las Vegas when you're getting harassed by the Broncos, when you're getting harassed.

0: grasped by the Chargers and when Chris Jones is breathing down your neck. Every time Steve, Fernando Mendoza was pressured last year,
1: thank you.
0: It's the number one knock I have against him. He did not perform well in adverse situations. He just didn't.
1: Appreciate the call from him. I think we could do one more on NFL offseason storylines. 310-840-4910, because I need to get Linnell's hockey takes before we get to grammar school, because that's his form of grammar school was, you know, being baptized in the waters, not of Lake Minnetonka, shout out to Prince, but maybe Canadian waters, talking about my Carolina Hurricanes facing the Montreal Canadiens tonight. So let's go to Adam, who's in Wisconsin. Adam, you're on Westwood West Sports Night. What's the biggest story of the NFL offseason?
0: Hey, Adam. Packers suck, by the way.
1: What? What are we doing? That's not how we welcome guests to the show. Just saying their team sucks before they even talk?
0: I said it out as I was looking in the bottom right corner of my team's chat at 1 hour for Popular. It was directed at him as well.
1: I was told in my ear that he just dropped. You might have just offended a guest in our home. A guest who was kind enough to join the program and offer some insight. Maybe on the Packers in Wisconsin. You just said his team sucked before we could hear from him.
0: I was accurate. The Packers are the worst team in the NFC North.
1: But why? He might not have been a Packer fan. Why are we coming out of the box saying that?
0: If you have made the awful choice to live in the terrible place of Wisconsin.
1: What are you doing right now?
0: And you're not a Packer fan. Like, what are you doing? What are you going to you torture
1: Milwaukee's
0: yourself?
1: A great city.
0: You torture yourself with the Bucks? Is that what you're doing with that fraud?
1: They won a title 5 years ago. When's the last time your Wizards made the playoffs?
0: Do you have a basketball team in Charlotte?
1: I don't root for the team in Charlotte. I don't have an NBA team.
0: This bit that you do, like you're not a homer. Like I've never. Let's pull the curtain all the way back.
1: Dude,
0: here
1: I told you, I'm wearing
0: Panther
1: an
0: fan.
1: Orioles T-shirt.
0: You're a Hurricanes
1: fan. I'm a Hurricanes fan. I'm not anti-homer. I'm telling you the teams I like. I'm being full disclosure.
0: You like Duke and Carolina. you like them all. And NC State. And East Carolina. Your alma mater, by the way, right?
1: Okay. Linnell, I feel like you're filibustering because I need you to tell me.
0: Oh, you wanted my
1: analysis.
0: Can we get some
1: Canes
0: production
1: up
0: for this?
1: 3-1 Eastern Conference final. No.
0: Can we get some like skates on the ice? No. Maybe during the stupid ass 18-minute intermission that they take in between periods. What a stupid concept by a stupid sport. Why in the hell does hockey take 18 minutes in between each session to start playing again?
1: They have to clean the ice, Linnell.
0: I've ever seen. And now, I've been wanting to get to this all night. Denton, I'm sorry. And all of our other folks out there that are, you know, follically challenged out there. That bald-ass Michael Jordan couldn't give NBC more than an hour with Mike Tirico, yet Wayne Gretzky, arguably the greatest athlete of all time, is on the damn conference finals desk all series long, every week,
1: or
0: every other day. I think it's crazy. I will say this. There were a couple of things that I really enjoyed about tonight. From like an actual hockey standpoint.
1: Sure.
0: I thought, and maybe this is because it's, what, game five of the Eastern Conference Finals, potentially, or game four. This is because it's game four of the Eastern Conference Finals.
1: I'm going to put my jersey on while you're getting here.
0: There was, and I give a lot of credit to hockey players out there. I say it all the time. I once went on like a drunk ice skating date. It was awful. Those dudes and the speeds at which they skate and the physicality and the way they're slamming Bamas off the wall, it is a actual car crash on ice, what you're watching in hockey. I give them all the credit in the world. The onslaught that we saw, what was it, Josh? Like three goals in the span of like 2.5 to 3 minutes? Yeah. Something
1: into
0: ridiculous.
1: Into the first period.
0: Mm-hmm. If every hockey game went down like that, maybe I'd watch more. Maybe I'd watch more. That was exciting. It got my heart racing, partially because you were literally convulsing through the phone. But like,
1: yeah.
0: it was lit, man. I can't lie. Something else that I really liked, and maybe like the NFL can lean into this more, or the NBA can lean into this a little bit more. The whole like presentation of watching Montreal come out. And just the whole bit of, like, the fire thing. I don't know how to describe it. But, like,
1: they lit the flame where you had
0: a
1: legend come out.
0: You know, it just
1: Yara
0: it made it feel It made it feel big, is the best way that I would put it. It had all the big game feels. I just think it's crazy. Like, every other sports legend should be ashamed that Wayne Gretzky gives that much time to hockey coverage. Yet, I mean, if it doesn't have, I'm going to use this time to slander Michael Jordan, because I don't think he's the greatest of all time. I think he's an absolute fraud.
1: A fraud?
0: Yes.
1: 100%. What?
0: I think it's crazy how unavailable he makes himself to the game and his unwillingness to continue to push the game forward. It's like he thinks he's bigger than the program. No, you're just Michael Jordan, and you played against a bunch of unathletic dudes.
1: Wow.
0: Yeah. Eat that.
1: There's
0: 40
1: Linnell's
0: and over
1: hockey
0: club.
1: Coverage, punctuated by Michael Jordan slander. 3-1-0.
0: There you go, Mike. Shout out to Mike, baby.
1: Let's go, Mike. 310-840-4910 if you want in. Rapid fire. Sean in Virginia. Best NFL offseason storyline. Rapid fire, Sean. Go.
2: Of course, I'm going to go with, you know, the Josh Jacobs thing that just came out. But I called in general to the last caller in regards to Linnell, that I've been listening to you, Mr. Linnell, youngest in charge, since you got on the radio. And I'm going to have to call Doc on this. I'm thinking you're sounding like a Cowboys fan. You know, I don't understand why this admiration for the Cowboys is
3: left hand down.
2: You're down in poor Graham for his love of Bryce Young.
0: I'm downing Josh Graham for his love of Moody. What is Moody? Male booty. Egregious levels
2: and
0: amounts
2: of booty. But
1: I don't
2: in general,
1: love booty. I
2: I've been listening to this show
1: booty.
2: And I like
1: That's
2: this show and all, but to every Thank time you. I call, it sounds like that you are a fan of the Cowboys.
0: I'm not a Cowboys.
2: That hurts my feelings.
0: Excuse me for just
1: I'm
0: having honest,
1: feelings, Sean.
0: Objective, unbiased honest. Commentary. I'm unbiased. I'm objective. I'm a straight shooter. I have no dog in the fight when it comes to this national platform. I must be unbiased despite my burgundy and gold themed background that I have.
1: We do have a Cowboy fan that's going to join us in BDOT in just a few minutes. This is supposed to be rapid fire. We're doing it poorly. Jim is in New Hampshire. Jim, what is
0: Jim.
1: Your NFL
4: offseason? What's up, my friend?
1: Best storyline, yeah.
4: Hey, I just want to touch base. My Cleveland Browns, I think they did a lot this year.
0: Yeah,
4: you get
0: Jim.
4: A great O-line. I think they're going to turn it around with Watson. Can you guys elaborate on that?
0: See, I don't know if it'll be with Watson. They're going to turn it around with somebody. Isn't Watson like some sort of AI tool? I'm totally all over the place. But I know there's an AI tool out there named Watson. I think it's IBM has Watson. But whoever, I'll continue to say, every Browns fan that calls into this show and wants to beat their chest about what Andrew Berry and company did to uplift that offense this offseason, you have at it, pal. I am in lockstep with you. I think the Browns are making the playoffs.
1: Linnell, I disagree with that, but I'm happy you're here with that stance.
0: Yeah.
1: BDOT is going to take me to grammar school. He's the most entertaining guest in sports talk, and you'll find out why next.
5: Remember Deshaun Watson? He's been on IR the last 19 months. And now, the front runner to be the Browns starter. But Shedeur Sanders and Dylan Gabriel are coming for the job. As always, the quarterback carousel in Cleveland is one to watch. Westwood One Sports.
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23: Making sure your kids get enough sleep. It's one of the most important things you can do for them as a parent, and yet it's often overlooked. Not only does sleep in the early years set the stage for mental and physical health, it also creates the foundation for how one sleeps later in life. That's according to the National Sleep Foundation. Now, that organization recommends 14 to 17 hours a night for newborns, 12 to 15 for infants, 11 to 14 for toddlers, 10 to 13 for preschoolers, and 9 to 11 for school-aged children. When it's age appropriate, start by talking to your kids about why sleep is important. It helps their body grow, helps their brains learn, helps their mood stay steady. Don't underestimate the importance of a routine. You can even narrate what you're doing step by step to help them along the way. I'm Dr. Sanjay Gupta, helping you live a better life.
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0: Westwood One Sports Night. Here's Josh Graham and Linnell Willingham.
1: One Sports Night. Dot, before we get to grammar school, our normal buffoonery nonsense portion of the conversation. Yes, it's buffoonery.
2: It's not buffoonery. You just don't know anything.
3: Right.
2: That doesn't make it buffoonery.
3: That part.
1: Well, it's buffoonery on my part, I suppose, if I don't know these things. How about we hit on the NBA Finals, or perhaps that NBA Finals matchup being set in the minds of many. The Knicks, a week from tonight, will be there. Do you believe the Western Finals to be finished, a done deal?
3: No, absolutely not. I still feel like they have that force that cannot be reckoned with, which is Wimby. And once Wimby realizes that he is a force that cannot be unstoppable, he's an unstoppable force. Once he realizes that, the cheat code is activated, man. Now, again, I don't know if he'll be able to click it on in this series, but if he does, I can see them sweeping the damn Knicks. But, yeah, I can, Josh. I'm sorry. I really can. Like, and
1: what about OKC?
3: I think a Knicks OKC series goes 6 or 7. I think you can game plan better for OKC, a la the Lakers, a la what the Spurs did in the regular season, right? I think Wimby holds that big joker, man. Like, he has that Michael Jordan. Like, again, we were talking off air, and I told you, like, in the 90s, there were a bunch of great players and great teams that did not win rings because they could not figure out Michael Jordan. And Wimby is today's Michael Jordan. I really believe that, man. And once he realizes that, cheat code activated.
2: Well, how angry Josh is getting is you just give Wimby all this heap and praise. And
3: can't help it. 7'5" guard.
2: He compared him to Michael Jordan. The one thing that I say he's got to improve on up here, man, shouldn't be shooting 7 shots in a half.
1: I'm okay with what he said there. Notice he compared Wimby to Michael Jordan, not to LeBron James. It's interesting because you could actually beat LeBron's team. You can't beat Michael's team in the finals.
3: But to that same point, now I just got into a whole debate about this too, because I feel like the unstoppable player baton was passed from Michael Jordan to LeBron James, and now it's being passed to Wimby. And my Kobe fans are like, wait, what about Kobe? And I understand Kobe was a force, no doubt about it. But there was never a run where Kobe was like, LeBron was something we had never seen before, a la Michael Jordan, a la Wimby. Kobe was Michael Jordan 2.0. He was a great version of MJ, but we had seen it already. We had never seen 265, 6'7", 6'8", playing point guard, dunking, playing the big. We had never seen that before, like LeBron. The same way we've never seen 7'5", man. 7'5", step backs, pull-up threes, dunking from the free throw line, mid-game. Like, it's insane what this dude does.
1: Yeah, this is me as a college football fan. You sound like the college football playoff committee member when it was a 4-team field saying, look how many 5-star recruits this team has, and look how great. Well, then why did they lose more games than this team did? Don't tell me how talented you are. What are the results? And Michael Jordan had the best results.
3: Absolutely. And the regular season, when you talk about the Spurs and the OKC Thunder, who had the best results?
1: Mm-hmm. It is B-Dot who's with us here. We are thinking a lot about the Western Conference Finals, which will tip off tomorrow. But the reason that we have Dot with us here is to play a little game we call Grammar School. By the way, D-Day, might need some research on this. Maybe you could text us this. You said the word Allah a lot during that last answer, and it had me thinking, where does that come from? Linnell, have you ever thought about that? Like, where does that Allah come from? As like, for example, Allah.
2: So you trying to get me canceled? You want me to say Lahi or something?
1: No, like he said, okay. Allah.
2: Really like the phrase, Allah.
1: Yeah, like the...
2: Not
1: like
2: the extraterrestrial being, okay.
1: No. So see if we can get an answer on that.
2: I don't know where it comes from. I wish it, I like saying Ali better because shout out Muhammad. But yeah, you know.
1: Ali Boumaye.
2: Ali Boumaye.
1: Grammar school started. Okay, explain the rules of grammar school to those who might be uninitiated.
3: It's very simple, man. I give Josh 3 words or phrases that are heavily used in the urban demographic. If he can get two or more correct, then he gets a satisfactory grade in grammar school. Now, before we start today, I would like to apologize to my good friend, L-Dub, because on last episode, I told him that, you know, I'd heard the Drake and, you know, like I listened to like the first four or five tracks. And after that, it was, I would like to retract that ridiculousness that I spoke to. I would like to jump on the train of this is an amazing album. I've been enjoying track after track after track, Shebang and Atlanta this, and just I'm just really, really enjoying the Drake album in totality. I've only still only heard Iceman. I have not heard the other two.
2: What do you need to worry about?
3: Yeah, but I've really enjoyed it. Sorry, D-Day, I apologize. I know you're probably upset as hell behind the scenes right now, but I just want to say the Drake album is hot fire. All right, so with that
1: I love that he said
2: he called it hot fire.
1: He's like, I haven't had time to get to Habidi or whatever the hell the other one's called. No one can remember.
3: No. Okay, so with that being said, what we have today is Toronto slang.
2: Oh, yeah.
3: For my folk Drake, do right and kill everything. Yeah. Today's episode is sponsored by Toronto, T-Dot, a.k.a. The Six. Up first, Josh, if somebody is beacon, B-E-A-K-I-N, beacon, what are they doing?
2: Better not come my way, Josh. I'll tell you, I'm from Maryland. I'm not from The Six.
1: I feel like I know what this is. I think I've heard this before.
3: I think you're going to
1: beacon. I think it means you're sticking your nose into something. Like, oh, you're beacon. Like, it's your beak that's sticking out.
3: Is that your final answer?
1: Yeah.
3: That's incorrect. God dang it.
1: You were smiling. It made me
2: think. The way that you attempt to use context clues, though, has got to be applauded. I'd give you all the credit in the world. Beaking, though?
3: That's exactly why I thought he would get it, because beacon, it means talking too much. You're doing too much talking. You need to shut up. You're beacon.
1: Your nose. It's your mouth.
3: Yes. Gosh, Josh.
2: That's tough, Josh. I will say this, like, I'm your lifeline. And I'm normally, like, my track record as a lifeline is, like, undefeated, low-key. I have nothing for you today. And I normally say that in jest. I genuinely have nothing for you today.
1: If I do well on this, I'm gonna put the hockey helmet back on. Or if I lose, I'll put the hockey helmet
2: on. You are not getting that big-ass head and that little-ass helmet. That's right.
1: It'll happen.
3: You're gonna pass out.
1: If I lose grammar school, then that's something that might need to happen. B-Dot's with us. That's Lanell Willingham. I'm Josh Graham. Westwood One Sports Night. I got to get 2 out of 3 right. D-Day texted me, Allah is... It came from France. That's the degree of research that we got. I got a text. It came from France. I appreciate that.
3: Thanks, D-Day.
1: Okay. What is the next grammar school word?
3: All right. If someone is cheesed, C-H-E-E-S-E-D, they're cheesed. What does that mean?
2: Mom's them cheesed. I'm just using the accent. I don't know what it means, Josh. Do not. I'm telling you, I don't know this one. And I'm not lying.
1: Cheese. See, I was ready to jump in because I thought for sure you were saying cheese in. Like, we know what cheese in is.
3: Yeah, that's
1: somebody not... is cheesed.
3: Yeah, they're cheesed.
2: Miss Rachel.
1: I'm gonna say cheesed means that
3: it's an emotion.
1: Mine's okay, then cheese. I'm gonna say that somebody is really happy that it's deriving cheesing. Like, You're shaking your head, Lanell. I need to get this right to have a shot. Like, do you have any better ideas?
2: I just continue to lack confidence in you with this
1: do
2: segment.
1: You know it? Do you no, know it?
2: I'm from Maryland, not from Toronto. I rep the Six.
1: I'm not from Toronto. Why am I being held to a ridiculous standard?
3: Yeah, you might know it, Lanell, because you're a Drake fan. You're a Drake fan, Lanell, so you might have heard this in rhymes.
1: Like, it's like Bieber.
2: Men's is cheesed. I'm probably not using it in the right context. I told you to pass. Maybe I can help you on the last one.
1: Can you use me?
2: It's like when parents try to help their kids with this new age homework.
1: Can you use it? They don't know a goddamn. Can you use it in a sentence?
3: Yeah. The more and more we go in this segment, you're getting more and more cheesed.
2: Okay, this should help you.
1: I guess cheesed means frustrated as hell.
3: I'll let Lanell say if that should be the correct answer. The correct answer for cheese is angry. Somebody is super angry. Like,
2: okay, yeah.
3: Very mad.
2: I didn't even know cheese, so I'm glad you decided to not be. Right. Smart Alec, and come to me and tell me where I can help.
3: But will we get?
1: That's a lifeline because you gave me a hint. I appreciate it.
2: You're not you. Me?
1: Okay. Not you, Linnell. B-Dot gave me a hint that he didn't have to give me. So he gave me an assist, which means I'm all by myself on this last one. I'm not looking for handouts. I'm trying to win this thing, okay? So I got one right. You also bailed me out and saying, all right, it's a little bit of a reach, and that's an assist on Linnell's part. I don't accept charity well, so I'm going to take this one by myself. It's the all last right. one.
3: If something is teat, T-E-E-T, if something is teat, what is it?
1: It's bad. If something's teat, it's like, man, this is awful. It's bad.
3: Is that your final answer?
1: Yes.
3: That's incorrect. Yep. Teat means cool. Something super cool, man. Like, this is teat. Like, this show is teat. Like, you putting on his helmet's about to be teat. Look at that. Look how teat that is.
2: Man's just teat in his helmet, trying to figure out what's next. I don't know if I'm
1: now I need to figure out the headphones.
3: You look ridiculous. Nah, this is stupid. Big shout out to everybody watching online, man. Please screenshot this and tag me so I can know who's locked in.
2: Yeah, this is tough.
1: You can find our YouTube channel, Westwood One Sports Night.
3: Yo.
1: At Josh Graham Show, at Nell_BTP.
3: You look like a serial killer, man.
2: Is that a goalie mask? Is that like different masks? Because like regular people in hockey don't wear masks.
3: Yeah.
2: People in hockey don't wear masks.
1: It's an authentic Carolina Hurricanes goalie helmet. And this is an authentic Carolina Hurricanes jersey that's signed by the 2006 Stanley Cup champs.
2: So technically we could like sell you.
3: Wait, Linnell, do you think that you can score on Josh as a goalie?
2: Hell yeah. Anything that has to do with athleticism. Me and Josh Graham, I will pop it on Josh. I'll be honest with you. I will turn into a different person. You already see the competitor in me coming out. I need to let you finish the damn sentence. Hell no.
3: Calm down.
2: All right, now look. It's because I got on my trap fit, too.
3: Calm down. You're feeling real thuggy today, my boy. I don't know if it's the outfit, the all black, or what.
2: Men's got to take it easy. Men's got to take it easy.
1: B-Dot. So.
3: Stupid.
1: You like, I'm trying to like come up with like a sports context here so that somebody who's just now tuning in or watching, they just are wondering and we're not going to acknowledge. So the Knicks, why do you think the Knicks are the team that everybody across the country seems to be rooting for to win it all, despite the fact they're a New York based team? Usually there's some polarity that comes along with New York sports teams.
3: I think it's a couple of things, man. Like, it's the underdog story. The Knicks ain't done nothing in 20-some years since, like, the 90s, you dig? I think people really, really like Jalen Brunson, man. And people to know his story and how much money he forfeit so that he could play with his friends and to believe in them. And then now he's about to get this Supermax. Like, I think it's stories like that that people like. And then you have Cowboy fans like myself who's just optimistic that they can win it. And that would mean that there is hope. There's hope for us Cowboy fans that maybe we too can make it to a finals and a Super Bowl even. That'd be amazing. So go Knicks! Wow. And Josh, you better be glad they shortened it to Knicks from the Knickerbockers, because they would have been the Knickers. You could have never said that.
2: Man.
1: Every time I usually avoid the expression Knickerbockers for obvious reasons. I get nervous every single time.
3: You better make sure you enunciate that CK like a MLF. You hear what I'm saying to you?
1: Just staying away. Just going to stay away. B-Dot, it is always a joy to have you on the program, whether or not I'm wearing a hockey mask. And we hope that we can do this again next week. It's always a lot of fun.
3: B.TV on Instagram. Somebody please, so that I know that there's life out there listening, please, and watching, please take a screenshot of this fool with this mask on and send it to my DMs right now. Thank you.
1: Close out this segment the way it needs to be closed out.
3: Oh, yeah. You already know. You know what you have to do, folks. You keep listening.
0: The Knicks are headed to the NBA Finals for the first time since 1999. Back then, we had dial-up internet. Livin' La Vida Loca topped the charts. And the world was worried about Y2K. Yeah, it's been a while. Congrats, Big Apple. Party like it's 1999. Westwood One Sports.
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16: We've talked a lot about measles over the past year, but mumps has largely flown under the radar, even though it's been making a bit of a comeback as well. That's because fewer people are getting the MMR vaccine, which stands for measles, mumps, and rubella. The vaccine's been around for decades. It is effective. It is safe. What makes mumps outbreaks difficult to contain is that symptoms usually don't appear for 2 to 3 weeks after someone's been exposed. And that can make it hard to pin down where that exposure took place. And someone who is infected can transmit the virus to someone else before they are symptomatic. If you get sick, which could manifest like a run-of-the-mill respiratory virus or the telltale swelling of your cheeks and jaw, all you can really do at that point is to treat the symptoms and also isolate yourself so you don't infect anyone else. I'm Dr. Sanjay Gupta, helping you live a better life.
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0: And it's too hot at this time of night / morning for me to continue wearing this hockey sweater that, frankly, I'm just happy I was able to fit in, considering I purchased this sweater 20 years ago during the Carolina Hurricanes Stanley Cup run in 2006. And the jersey is signed by all the players from that team. And I'm just happy the Canes took care of their business tonight. Yeah.
1: Well, I think there was more where that came from, Mike. Just make him shut up even longer.
0: So, gonna dress down a little bit, get a little bit comfortable. But no, Willingham.
1: I just think, you know what? Honestly, I am totally in favor. Mike, seriously, and I know technically Oliver's training you. Let me train you as well. Every time he speaks during the 2 a.m. hour, which is our final hour of power, just bleep him out. We don't need to hear from him in the final hour. We're going to pull a Brad Evans, and it's just going to be me the rest of the way.
0: We've got...
1: Kidding, guys! Hey, easy peasy, guy! Hey!
0: We have Strange But True to do. We've got Graham's gambling
1: hold on,
0: to
1: on,
0: do.
1: Hold on, Josh. What you're not going to do, you misspelled my name on the rundown, L-Y-N-E-L-L. Then you call my staple segment Strange But True. It's weird but true to you, Josh.
0: Wait,
1: Graham.
0: I misspelled your name?
1: Yeah, you misspelled my name. You know what? I'm officially dethroning you. As of today, May the 28th, 2026, Josh Graham is now the prince of North Kakalaki. I am officially stripping you of your title of being the Kang. You're now the prince. The Kang of North Kakalaki belongs to none other than Mr. Four Shifton today himself. Will the Thrill Dalton is now the new Kang of North Kakalaki. How does it feel to be demoted?
0: Now you and
1: Bryce Young have even more in common.
0: You had me worried that in some public forum on a tweet or an Instagram post that I had misspelled your name and I was about to feel terrible. You're talking about the rundown that only me and you see? That is for merely me pronouncing things properly. It's not public. It's not for... Do you know how many names I'm probably spelling wrong on that document throughout the night? Nobody's supposed to see it. It's supposed to be if I say it well on the air. I don't give a rat's ass if your name's misspelled in the document.
1: Mike, you can fade him down, too, when you do it. Not the sounder. Fade him down.
0: What?
1: Can we actually practice something real quick? Mike, just cut his mic. Just cut his mic real quick. Josh, try to talk. He's trying to talk, and you can't hear him. That's amazing. We should do this more often during the show where we just mute Josh. Mike, you can pot him back up. He's off punishment.
0: Did he actually do it?
1: Yeah, he cut your ass off because he's getting
0: Mike,
1: trained. He's listening.
0: Never cut my mic again.
1: Mike.
0: And I'm being serious.
1: Mike.
0: And
1: Mike.
0: I'm being... And Linnell...
1: Mike, play the horn real quick.
0: I'm telling you.
1: Again and then cut his mic.
0: What are you doing? Oh, I'm the hero. I'm trying to get us to a place not
1: to
0: take pot shots at our colleagues.
1: Were you about to say that you were the hero? And did you just say you were taking back?
0: What?
1: My hearing's off tonight. Between that and the seeing dog or the non-seeing dog, I just have a bunch of
0: things. And now we're referencing things from an hour and a half ago. Okay. Now, how about we cut Linnell's mic? Let's do that and figure this one out while we hit on some stories that we haven't talked about yet.
1: Did Oliver just tell
0: Is that okay? Okay. 310-840-4910. How about we don't cut anybody's mics? And how about we talk about sports?
1: Josh, you said you got your mic cut off. You didn't like that, did you? I'm gonna put that in my back pocket and walk it back.
0: Let me ask you a question. And then maybe we can do the last hour of the show and you're asking on vacation. Let me ask you a question. Are you gonna stop playing defense against the show? Or are we going to do the show?
1: I'm playing defense against the show.
0: You are. What do you want? You want to do the show? Or do you want to play defense against the show?
1: I'm playing defense against, as a Oriole, Panther, Hurricane fan, you know nothing about defense, first and foremost. So don't say I'm playing defense against the show.
0: Orioles pitching was great tonight. They allowed Tampa to 2 runs. The Hurricanes, I think, limited Montreal to the fewest shots any team's ever had in an Eastern Conference Finals through 4 games. 43 shots. See, Mike, you're getting really good at this. I appreciate that from Mike. I do. There are headlines we haven't had a chance to get to yet. And I'm going to let you have the dealer's choice, Linnell. Because I can feel, like, you see vacation on the horizon. You're wanting to, like, punch the clock and say bye. So I'm trying to, like, revive you. I'm trying to bring you back to life.
1: How many shots at my radio personality am I going to have to hear within the next 5 minutes before we go to break? Now I'm mailing it in? Now you're accusing me of mailing it in?
0: You're mailing it in. Yeah, that's what I'm saying. Which of these stories? I'm giving you a dealer's choice. Do you want to talk about Travis Kelce now being part owner of the Cleveland Guardians ownership group? The MLBPA sending its first CBA proposal to MLB owners? Or Robert Pattinson starring in a Chris Hansen movie? How to Catch Predator.
1: We should talk about the MLBPA because it's the most pressing real sports story on the docket. For a league that's about to go defunct in the next 5 years because of their inability to come together on a collective bargaining agreement, I think this was a good step for them today. A proposal was set. There's conversation and dialogue being had. This is not a good step? No. This is a bad step? I'm being told in my ear this is an okay step.
0: It's good news.
1: Well, our resident baseball insider, Oliver Popular, whose baseball mind we value, says it's not that good of news. Why is it not that good of news?
0: If you're thinking that this is going to be the proposal that's accepted.
1: We have to have conversations started, though. It's my thing.
0: But like, here's the part that's important to note. It is smart for the players to put this out at a time where you look at the top teams in baseball, the American League. The two best teams in the American League might be the Rays and the Guardians. Their payroll, 24th and 29th out of 30 teams. So if you're trying to make the argument, hey, all this salary cap stuff being existential for baseball is overrated and overblown, now would be a good time to make that argument, as the Brewers are really good, the Rays are really good, the Guardians are really good, while the Mets, who spent more money than anybody else, are really bad, as are a lot of name brands. The Red Sox and Phillies having fired their managers the first 2 months. The San Francisco Giants have been a train wreck disaster. The Detroit Tigers, oh my God, tonight you lose Mize and you lose Kenley Jansen on the same night. It's brutal. And that's a top 10 spending team. So if you want to make the case now to Major League Baseball owners, hey, the salary cap thing is not worth losing time next season for, I think it's a good argument to make. Because even if you believe that it would be best for baseball to have a salary cap for the health of the sport, we can all agree that the worst case scenario is not playing the season on time next year. If 94 taught us anything, that strike, it's the damage that would do, and it would ruin the momentum that the sport.
1: Why no one cares about Major League Baseball at this current juncture, and they're at risk of it happening again. I think the fact that this conversation
0: doing really well.
1: And to you,
0: I mean,
1: think
0: the ratings show it.
1: Ratings, smatings. Your opinion, my opinion.
0: Got it. No,
1: I think the fact that there's conversation, the fact that there's conversation happening, I think is a good thing.
0: I agree. I agree. I think it's a good step. As long as you understand that that's not going to be what the owners accept, but it does lead to public dialogue, because that conversation, then
1: no dialogue, conversation, no deal.
0: Baseball fans need to ask themselves a question. Like, what is the most important thing here, and what is the worst case scenario? Because some might say it's worth losing time next year if it means getting a salary cap. I would disagree wholeheartedly with those people, even as somebody in an idyllic world who would like a salary cap for baseball. It's not worth losing games next year for it, and I think the early part of this season, some of the results we've seen, back that up. Mike Vrabel met with reporters for the first time since the NFL draft. You know, the draft where he missed day three because he was at counseling with his wife. There's a lot that he had to say. There's a lot that you need to hear, and we'll get to it all next on Westwood One Sports Night.
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13: How often do you stop to wonder whether you should share something that's revealing, maybe even embarrassing, with a partner, a friend, or even your boss? In her new book called Revealing, The Underrated Power of Oversharing, behavioral scientist Leslie John says doing just that can help you deepen relationships that are vital to your life. We need people to trust us in order to get things like love, friendship, and career success. That's what she told us. When you make yourself vulnerable by revealing something sensitive, it does make other people trust you. In turn, when you ask someone to reveal something about themselves, showing that interest will generally lead someone to like you more. Why? Because people like to be asked about themselves, she says. It also signals that they are discriminating and choosy, but in a good way. I'm Dr. Sanjay Gupta, helping you live a better life.
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0: I did have an NWA phase where I listened to a lot of Ice Cube, NWA, Eazy-E, you name it. I don't know if you ever had a similar phase.
1: No. I'm 28.
0: Were you ever into 90s hip-hop?
1: I'm 28. So, no, I was never, ever. The most 90s hip-hop I got was from Grand Theft Auto.
0: Huh. See, I love Tribe Called Quest. I used to wake up every morning to Eazy-E. That used to get me where I needed to go in order to start the day the right way with some Eazy-E. When I sold books door-to-door in Texas. So, 90s hip-hop speaks some of my language. I do love 2000s hip-hop as well because, like you, I am a millennial. I'm 32 years old, so just a little older. We've got Graham's gambling that we're going to do in about 20 minutes. How about we get to some Mike Vrabel sound? Because this is the gift that keeps on giving. Mike Vrabel meeting with media for the first time since the NFL draft. And Mike Vrabel had a lot to say on a myriad of different subjects. Linnell, if you were advising Mike Vrabel in terms of how to best answer inevitable questions that are going to be asked about, if it's not specifically Diana Rossini, the scandal, stepping away from the team, day three of the NFL draft, what advice might you give Mike Vrabel?
1: He needs to step the hell down and stop being a distraction to the entire National Football League, more specifically the Patriots organization. That would be my advice. Don't answer the questions at all. Just step down. Obviously being facetious when I say that, right? I think he did the best job he could. I keep plugging Patriots YouTube for whatever reason. 18 minutes and 17 seconds of your life that you all need to spend listening to the worst press conference today that I ever heard in my entire life. He had no clue how to handle himself at the podium. It was awkward. It was cringy. And wait till training camp when he has to speak every single day. You know what also happens during training camp? The amount of media that's allowed to participate grows exponentially. So I wonder if TMZ is going to try to get a credential to Patriots practice.
0: They might. They just might. Pretty clearly, somebody had the directive to Mike, try to shift things to football as quickly as you can. Here was Mike, for example, when he was asked about how he's been handling the distraction within the locker room.
2: Well, I mean, again, what that, we all have to deal with things, outside of here. And my focus and obviously the excitement that I have for coaching is what is most important right now. And this is a great opportunity, the spring.
0: Yeah, that's it. It's a great opportunity, the spring. Great opportunity, Linnell, to do what? To work out in shorts with no pads. That's the opportunity.
1: I don't know. I guess as I'm being harsh and critical of him and saying it was the worst presser ever, what was I expecting him to say, I guess? Maybe I need to...

0: What if this distraction actually bands the Patriots together and they want to fight for Mike? Doesn't that sound like something you put on like a picket fence, fight for Mike? What if they want to rally? What if they want to puke and rally for Mike Vrabel here? Because I'll be real with you. And it's a 2 a.m. hour. We can be safe.
1: And rally?
0: They're probably, dude, I'm telling you, there are probably Patriots players that walked up to Mike Vrabel and dapped his ass up for what he did. I guarantee you, the conversation behind the walls of that locker room is a hell of a lot different than the conversations we're having as media members about what exactly happened. Something that we call a distraction, they may praise in that Patriots locker room. And I just
1: or
0: think,
1: just not care.
0: Not
1: or
0: care.
1: Just not care.
0: But like, Vrabes is also the type of coach, too, that a lot of these dudes watched him play. Because of their age. Like, he didn't. Vrabes hasn't been out of the football forever, right? A lot of these dudes probably got to grow up watching him play. And, like, Vrabes is a cool dude, a player's coach. So I think it goes over easy in the locker room. I just think this part, that 18 minute awkwardness, that's going to be what New England's going to have to, you know, fight here over the next couple.
1: And there's going to be some people who say, how is this not discussed? It's all anybody's talking about, and this has to be addressed and whatnot. A good friend of mine is Steve Logan. Steve Logan. Was the head coach at my alma mater, East Carolina, but most notably in the NFL, he was the quarterback's coach in San Francisco when Colin Kaepernick was benched by the 49ers towards the end of his run there. And obviously there were a lot of headlines surrounding Colin at that time and Blaine Gabbert. So I remember talking to Steve. I was like, how did you deal with that? Oh my gosh, it's the biggest circus in the NFL. He's like, what are you talking about? We didn't talk about that at all. He walked into the building. We had our QB meetings. We broke down film. We talked about the opponent. This isn't college where I have to care about their transcripts or, you know, that their girlfriend broke up with them. When they're in the building, we talk about ball. And I guarantee you that that's, other than, to your point, maybe guys being guys, making jokes about it, making light of it amongst the guys, I don't think it's something that gets brought about. I don't think there's one guy who's like, oh, man. I don't know if I can listen to Coach Vrabes because of this. I don't think so.
0: I agree with you. I don't think his messaging hits any different after this scandal. I don't think his leadership is in question at all. For me, it's always been about public perception with this story. It's never been about what anybody behind those walls think. It's never been about what the people close to Mike Vrabel think. It's the public perception of the situation and the fact that it's constantly being talked about and poked and poked and poked and poked. I can't wait till we get to the audio clip that I am salivating over because
1: let's
0: it gave
1: just get to it then.
0: Some very interesting insight.
1: Here is Mike Vrabel when he's asked about the future of this story, or more importantly, I think it was in the context of him missing a day due to counseling, day three of the NFL draft. If there were any other dates on the Patriots offseason calendar he was planning to miss.
2: I mean, I can only tell you I'm going to be there today, Ben. And I can't tell you anything other than I'm going to be out there today in full force. And I mean that because, you know, who knows what's going to come up. I'm not even, you know, anything could happen. And so I'm going to focus on today. but in the excitement that we've had and that we've built so far.
0: What do you mean, who knows what else is going to come out? What the hell else have you done, Mike? That's the whole point here. What do you mean, who knows what else is going to come out? Well, dog.
1: You.
0: How
1: you
0: far did you go? How far did you really go with her? If he's the pappy, you got to step down if he's the pappy.
1: Oh, man. There's that, or if, what if there's a tape? Got to ask the question.
0: If there's a, if it's the first thing that folks are going to talk about if there's a tape is, was he lying when he told his wife that he would sacrifice his hog for a title because he had a lot of hog to spare? That's the first thing that people are going to talk about. Was he lying? That'd be the first observation that folks make. But, like,
1: I need to obtain the text messages between Diana and Mike on the date that went viral where he said that, just to know what Diana texted Mike about, just to know.
0: That's incredible.
1: I don't know.
0: But no, like, hearing him, that, like, that piece of audio that we just played, I'm sorry, it screams, hey, I may not be here too much longer. It screams, hey,

0: I'm a placeholder, right? And remember that story that came out from Daily Mail that we just kind of brushed to the side when they said that they were looking potentially at replacements for one Mike Vrabel, and old Mike Tomlin was a guy that was at the top of that list. We very much brushed that Daily Mail report to the side. How much more credible does it look here this morning? How much more credible does it look here at this current moment? What do you mean you don't know what's going to come out? Yeah, I mean, I don't know. Mike, where's your decorum? You might as well lay it all out there at this point. Everybody knows you cheated. Everybody knows you stepped out on your wife. At this point, just be honest.
1: I like this version of Linnell, because it was a few weeks ago you were still saying, we don't know that he did it. And now it's, you do know. We do know.
0: He definitely did it. I mean, this video, obviously, they did it. I don't think I ever said he didn't do it.
1: There's video evidence?
0: Well.
1: I didn't know that.
0: They're lip locking at a public pub.
1: Public pecs. Yes, the public pecs. It's a thing. A lot of pecking.
0: The people's pecs. It's just.
1: And on the day that the world was crashing down. Remember when we all learned about Rudy Gobert and then the locker room got sequestered and then Tom Hanks had COVID and Fred Hoiberg, there was a weird thing with him, and that was that night. You know, the day that we were all saying, be close to your loved ones. Make sure you kind of stay apart from everybody else. And he was at a pub with
0: What do you think Mike told his wife he was doing during that COVID shutdown moment when he was supposed to be at home with his family?
1: It's free agency.
0: Work.
1: You mean Mike? Oh, yeah, work. Uh-huh.
0: I just am baffled that he basically just told us. He basically just told us that, yeah, like, there's a lot more coming out. That's what he told us today in a nutshell. It was like, yeah, you thought what's out now was bad. You wait until if they have what I think they have, that's the best way that I can put it. If Mike Vrabel basically said, if they have what I think they have, this is all going to go down. And you may not see me again. I don't know what's next. He can't get fired for a sex. And it's never about him being fired. I got to continue to stay on task. You know? It's not about him being fired. He is going to feel public pressure to step down.
1: I don't think so. I think this blows over. I do.
0: I think you're underestimating the American media.
1: No, I'm not. I think you're underestimating how little we care about public controversies when the football starts. When the football starts, we start talking about football more.
0: Are the Patriots
1: and the
0: really
1: why the story
0: exciting,
1: is so big?
0: Though? Like, what do the Patriots have to be excited about?
1: And again, yeah, that's the other piece of it. That's the other piece of it, Linnell. The other piece of it is, this is not Aaron Glenn, who, after 1 year, didn't do anything with the Jets, but finished with the second worst record in the league. This is a guy in his first year that took the Patriots to the Super Bowl. We can dislike it or like it, but there's more leeway that's given to the guy that wins. There just is.
0: To me, it isn't even about the leeway. It's about, like, the current state of the team. Like, we all know it. What New England did last year en route to the Super Bowl was one of the easiest runs we've seen in the AFC in recent memory.
1: Mm-hmm.
0: They played a last place schedule. The team.
1: But they went 14-3 with that schedule.
0: Dude, that's what you're supposed to do when you play bad
1: no,
0: teams.
1: No, it isn't. When you win 14 games in the NFL, that's impressive. Again, I know their schedule wasn't great.
0: Didn't they go 12-5 in 24? The Commanders did when they played that BS schedule.
1: Here's what I know from covering a lot of bad football. Bad coaches don't win the games that you're supposed to win. Good football coaches do. And Mike Vrabel won the games he's supposed to win. And then won playoff games, and he deserves credit for that. Does that mean that they were what that record suggested?
0: They're fraudulent.
1: No. Sure, you could say that, given how they played in the Super Bowl. That's fine. But still, going 14-3 and going to the Super Bowl in your first year, inheriting a team that was bottom five in the NFL the previous year, I think that says something about coaching. Inherited having
0: I just
1: more
0: have seen
1: free
0: this...
1: agents on a team that yeah. made it to the Super Bowl in NFL history tells you something about how a coach can put some things together. He's a hell of a coach, and that's what they care about most.
0: I've seen this act before. It's like it's so eerily similar to what I watched happen with my Commanders We were all geeked up in year one. Jayden Daniels beats up on a BS schedule. It takes us all the way to the conference championship. And then year two, we had to play a big boy schedule. We got kicked in our face. I see the same sort of regression happening this year for New England, playing a big boy. The Commanders won 12 games in 2024. The year before, they were picking second in the damn draft. It's literally the same thing. I expect them to take a significant step back because everything that they did last year, to me at least, was fraudulent. Just my opinion.
1: Not sure if
0: I don't respect the Patriots.
1: I'm not sure if I'd push back too much on it. I think they're going to take a step back too because 14's a lot of wins. And they do have a lot of substantial questions to answer. And they still have a move that they need to make at wide receiver that everybody just assumes is going to be made. If only there was an NFL insider that had access to Mike Vrabel that could potentially break that news. It would be funny if that's her re-announcement back into the... she's the one that breaks the A.J. Brown news next week. Like, what's the larger reaction?
0: That's the least that Mike could do. Seriously, give her the scoop. Like, it's the least he could do. Seriously. If
1: this
0: she's
1: the last
0: not, honestly,
1: scoop I'll ever give you.
0: If she... who knows? If she's not the one to break this... I actually do think that's fascinating, Josh. If she's not the one to break this, you got to wonder, like, this is all for nothing. Like, if she's not the one to break the story, this whole scandal is basically all for nothing.
1: Paternity test might say otherwise.
0: I'm not willing to go down that route.
1: I'm not willing to. I'm just.
0: Anytime I go down that route, there's a certain man with a last name Povich, blue Scott Blue logo. This is something fresh out of Maury. This should be on the Maury Show.
1: Orioles left-hander Cade Povich. That guy can deal. Guy can push. Orioles are really good too. I'm glad I took that Hurricane.
0: He's a shover.
1: Yes, he shoves.
0: Yeah,
1: that's what Cade Povich does. Lefty. Southpaw.
0: Just gas.
1: That's what he does. I was about to say, like, this Vrabel stuff sounds like the type of stuff that would appear in a Chris Hansen show.
0: I love Chris Hansen.
1: Robert Pattinson starring in the Chris Hansen movie. Did you watch the trailer for this?
0: I did. It was amazing. It gave me goosebumps. So, y'all know I don't really watch TV like that. I don't have the attention span. I used to love... I don't know. I think it's Chris Hansen, How to Catch Predator.
1: It's Prime Time. That's the name of the movie that's coming out. A trailer dropped. Robert Pattinson's playing Chris Hansen from To Catch a Predator in a movie.
0: I watched that. I watched Court Cam. I used to be able to watch the first 48, but now I have bad dreams about it. Cops. I used to love Trauma, Life in the ER. That was like as an 8-year-old. Saturdays with America's Most Wanted and then Cops back to back. Holy cow. That John Walsh is a badass. I love me some John Walsh.
1: I know Cops doesn't start till 4.
0: Damn. For those Cops,
1: know.
0: Is that okay? Yeah. Is that another one of your obscure bits?
1: Obscure? That's.
0: I knew that was.
1: Step Brothers. It's one of the greatest comedies ever.
0: Oh, that's my favorite
1: movie.
0: Why
1: are you so sweaty? I was watching Cops.
0: It's actually my favorite.
1: Well, I know Cops doesn't start till 4. I'm going to go upstairs and your drum set. Okay, we got Graham's gambling bets to hand out because I'm gambling again. And we got Weird But True to do here on Westwood One Sports Tonight. That's up next.
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0: Linnell Willingham. I am Josh Graham. We have bets to hand out, but bets can wait because Linnell Willingham has weird but true cooked up for us. Linnell, this is the last hour of the show where weird things tend to happen. Weird stuff generally drives us. On a show like tonight, weird things have been driving a lot of what we have. So that just means it's a high bar to meet. What do you have in Weird But True?
1: So it was something that happened in Game 5 of the Western Conference Finals, a game in which OKC took care of business handily. Down the stretch, it wasn't very competitive. They were not within striking distance for majority of the back end of the fourth quarter. Right, the last like 4 or 5 minutes, it was all OKC. And at a certain point, you saw the Spurs wave the white towel. And in waving the white towel, they had 2K legend Bismack Biyombo check into the game. And Jared McCain spoke on this.
0: I thought
1: it was Charlotte Hornets legend, 2K legend, same difference.
0: Mason Plumlee, too.
1: There's a quote from Jared McCain. I don't know if any of you all saw the end of regulation of Game 5 between Spurs and the Thunder, but Bismack Biyombo was out there trying to clobber people. And this is a quote from one Jared McCain. Yeah, that was crazy. I didn't expect it. We were at the free throw line, and I was like, why'd you do that, man? And he was like, I got another one for you, too. So, weird but true, Bismack Biyombo is the enforcer for the San Antonio Spurs. He comes off as like the nicest guy in America. His name is Bismack, for crying out loud. He just seems like just the nicest character ever, potentially. And yet, he's the enforcer. I would not, you know, coin him to be that guy. You could ask me anybody else on the roster, but not him.
0: I'm surprised that this is your weird but true story related to San Antonio and Oklahoma City. And not Shai Gilgeous-Alexander reportedly from The Athletic sending a cease and desist to Underdog Sportsbook because they were making, essentially, a ton of jokes about his flopping.
1: Also weird, also true.
0: Does that make them more dislikable? The Thunder, and more specifically SGA.
1: Maybe it's me trying to zig when the world zags. I don't think the Thunder are unlikable. I don't think they've reached. They haven't accomplished enough to be unlikable. They won one championship. Like, people need to stop crying. They won one title, dude. How are they unlikable? I don't get it.
0: I mean, Golden State became super villainous with just one title when they added Durant. So they won in 15, lost in 16. And I don't know. I mean, Oklahoma City, it's three straight years that you've finished number one in the West. Mm-hmm. That's a lot of wins. I don't know. What's the threshold of what you need to do in order to be disliked?
1: To me, I feel like it takes a little bit more, an extra, for them to be disliked because of how long they sucked and how long they were irrelevant. Like, they deserve to be good for a stretch of time. I don't think they've, and I know I've heard some other folks on this very network, our good pals, Bleck and Abdallah, who you can hear noon to 3 p.m. Eastern time, have been going to town on OKC and calling them villains. I strongly disagree. I don't get why they would be disliked this early in their reign of success. They have one championship. Normally, when you begin to dislike a team, it's because you get a fatigue of them just constantly being the best. Right? That Golden State team.
0: So you don't, that's what I'm saying. Like, so you didn't agree with Golden State becoming villains because they were once they added Durant. And that entire season, they had only one title and they were the villains, period. And how quickly did it happen for the Miami Heatles? Like, it happened right away before they won a title. Heatles.
1: Oh, they called them the Heels. Okay, I got you.
0: I called them the Heels. Don't give me that much credit.
1: I see what you're... But with Miami, it was just the idea of those three dudes teaming up. And I guess that's what you're saying for Golden State. Adding arguably a top three player in the world at the time to the best.
0: So OKC
1: core
0: needs
1: in basketball.
0: To add Giannis. Is that
1: well,
0: what
1: that's what I was
0: going to
1: say? If they somehow pull Giannis Antetokounmpo out of their ass, which would be.
0: Don't bring male asses back up on this show.
1: It would be drama. But that would be a potentially like villainous move. But I still think just because of how long they suffered, whatever prosperity that we see from OKC, let them live.
0: I don't know where you're getting this. Maybe this is me living in North Carolina, where there's the Charlotte Hornets that haven't even been to an Eastern Conference Finals in their history. Maybe there's that. Washington, when's the last time Washington was in the playoffs? You live in D.C.
1: The Wizards?
0: Yeah.
1: 2020?
0: Oh, Beal got him there? Okay. Didn't know that. I don't really view OKC as being a long-suffering team. When you had Durant, Harden,
1: it was a decade plus ago, though. Like,
0: and then, but then again, you in less than 5 years after Durant leaves, you've got SGA, and you had the Chris Paul COVID season where he beat Houston in a best of seven series, or I maybe lost in Game Seven to the Rockets. So I don't view them as being long-suffering when they've actually been to heights that a lot of franchises in the league have not. But SGA sending cease and desists, it does make you wonder if other players have thought about it, if other stars have been like, you know what?
1: So I feel like
0: since SGA did it, maybe I can file a cease and desist.
1: I hope not. I feel like we're burying the lead with this. SGA, I mean, and I rock with him. I called him the best guard. I guess I have to continuously stand on that take, and my feet hurt as a result. I called him the best guard since Michael Jordan. This was the most crybaby, baby bop, bratty, spoiled-ass move that I've ever seen in basketball. He essentially sent a cease and desist to Underdog because of their excessive criticism of his flopping. Have thicker skin. You're SGA. Like, you get it. You know that you flop every now and then, pal. And someone's going to make fun of it. Great. You were saying earlier, and I think you hit the nail on the head.
0: Oh, but hold one second. Hold one second, though. Now that this is out publicly prior to Game 6, every San Antonio fan that's in that building for Game 6 not only knows what they need to be chanting or what kind of thing, they know it bothers him.
1: Yeah.
0: They know it bothers him. And that is a gift. That's a gift to that building that's going to be an insane asylum for Game 6.
1: Yeah. I just am surprised for a dude that, like, routinely puts together like thought-provoking Instagram captions sneak dissing the opponent on a regular basis, for him not to be thick-skinned in this particular scenario, I'm a little perplexed by.
0: Let's get to, you just let me know if you would do this or you want it. I got a couple of bets here. Let's get to it. It's time for Graham's Gambling.
2: It's time for Graham's Gambling. Let's make some money.
0: I'm taking the Spurs -3.5, Linnell. You laying the points?
1: They're going to win. I don't know if they win by four. Risky.
0: Yeah, can they win by four?
1: Risky. They can do it. They can do all things through Christ that strengthens them. But that is risky.
0: And then, so I'm going to lay the points. I'm going to do that with San Antonio. I think they win the game. In terms of a prop, I think I'm going to stare down the barrel, and I'm going to take a risk, and I'm going to bet under 13.5 points for Jared McCain. I think home Jared McCain is going to be different than road Jared McCain. And if there's a guy that you're going to point to and say he's not going to play the way that he did in the last game, I think it's probably Jared McCain. Are they going to put him back in the starting lineup? I guess I could focus on Kaysom Wallace. It's either Jared McCain or Kaysom Wallace. Kaysom Wallace under 8.5 points or Jared McCain under 13.5. Those are the two that I'm eyeballing closely. Somebody on that bench isn't going to have a great shooting night.
1: As long as there's a fresh coat of paint on Jared McCain's nails, he's going to go crazy. He's not a guy that I would be betting against at this current juncture.
0: Kaysom Wallace is the answer.
1: Just based off of what, yeah, so maybe Kaysom Wallace is the answer. But he also is a possessed animal, Tasmanian devil, pit bull. So I wouldn't bet against him.
0: Kaysom Wallace, under 8.5 points, San Antonio, minus 3.5. That is what we're doing.
1: That's the formula
0: for you? That is the formula. There's just because I know you wanted to get to some baseball tonight, not even talking just about the Orioles, Shohei Ohtani, Los Doyers, your Dodgers.
1: You say it loud and proud. Is this where you're...
0: No, this is your opportunity to talk about your guy.
1: You're giving me the floor here? Mm-hmm. It's not just my guy. It should be America's guy.
0: Well, he's Japan. He's Japanese.
1: That stuff.
0: SGA is Canadian and Shohei Ohtani is Japanese.
1: We just can't have
0: At least we didn't say he's Korean. He's Japanese.
1: He's not K-pop. We do, in fact, know that he is not K-pop. But no, man. I mean, how... And maybe someone with a more, depth of knowledge could tell me this. To have a .82 ERA as a starting pitcher with 7 starts, it's pretty nuts, isn't it? It's pretty ridiculous.
0: The National League Cy Young race is going to be... It's going to be coconuts. That's what it's going to be. I don't know why. I don't think I've ever heard anybody else say that rather than like nuts. I had a 10th grade high school like personal finance teacher at my charter school I went to who would always say that expression. It's not just nuts. It's coconuts. And I
1: think coconuts are terrible
0: right
1: and coconut water is for privileged people.
0: Uh-huh. So, I will say, are you kidding on that?
1: I've never had coconut water, so I can't really talk down on it.
0: Uh-huh.
1: In terms of being for privileged people, I mean, I don't know.
0: It would be coconuts. Or it is the National League Cy Young race. Because just in the NL Central alone, you got Jacob Mizorowski, you got Paul Skeens, Chase Burns, hashtag ProDeeks, Wake Forest, the helmet somewhere. Shout out to the Deeks. And you got Shohei Ohtani, all in the National League. That's going to be nuts. But I'll tell you who I felt very badly for. A former Dodger today. Don't know if you saw this. Dusty May. Maybe I feel particularly bad for him because if you Google him, the man's as ginger as it gets. I could say that I'm a redhead. Shout out to all the redheads that are out there. Dusty May is pitching for the Cardinals. He's got a no-hitter through 7. He's got 6 more outs to get. Leadoff hit in the 8th. His team's leading 1-0. He comes out of the game. And St. Louis wins 2-1. Wins 2-1. You throw a no-hitter through 7. Your team still loses the baseball game. Brutal. That happened today. Tigers lost 2 starters in the same game. But if we want positive, Christopher Sanchez, scoreless streak for the Phillies, is up to 44 2/3 innings. 44 2/3 innings straight without allowing a run, and it required a diving catch in center field in order to keep that streak going. The market breaks, Linnell, set by Grover Cleveland Alexander in 1911. 115 years ago was the last time somebody had a streak like this for the Phillies, and Christopher Sanchez has broken that mark. See, that's what's great about baseball. You can go back 115 years with some of these records, some of these streaks.
1: It's beautiful.
0: 115 years. Yeah. D-Day, what do we have and put it to bed.
3: I have a problem that has risen up in my life that I think is going to paint me in a very bad way. And I'm going to share that with you guys next.
2: The Knicks are headed to the NBA Finals for the first time since 1999. Back then, we had dial-up internet. Livin' La Vida Loca topped the charts. And the world was worried about Y2K. Yeah, it's been a while. Congrats, Big Apple. Party like it's 1999. Westwood One Sports.
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15: Making sure your kids get enough sleep. It's one of the most important things you can do for them as a parent, and yet it's often overlooked. Not only does sleep in the early years set the stage for mental and physical health, it also creates the foundation for how one sleeps later in life. That's according to the National Sleep Foundation. Now, that organization recommends 14 to 17 hours a night for newborns, 12 to 15 for infants, 11 to 14 for toddlers, 10 to 13 for preschoolers, and 9 to 11 for school-aged children. When it's age appropriate, start by talking to your kids about why sleep is important. 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Don't underestimate the importance of a routine. You can even narrate what you're doing step by step to help them along the way. I'm Dr. Sanjay Gupta, helping you live a better life.
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0: a show. Drake Toll, good luck topping that. I actually started the day on Drake Toll's program. That's Linnell Willingham. I'm Josh Graham. The Hurricanes, the Orioles winners. You went to Commanders camp. You saw how healthy Jaden Daniels looks. Before we get to put it to bed, anything to add from what you saw up close watching the Commanders today, Linnell?
1: I think he's capable of winning the league MVP if it all goes properly.
0: Whoa!
1: Is that what you wanted? Is that what you needed out of me? I believe that, though. I do. People in Washington think we have no wide receivers. There's too much panic and angst amongst our fan base in Washington. It's hard for me to jive with it sometimes. People are too worried. Too scared. Too worried, too scared.
0: Can't be scared. Scared money don't make no money.
1: Exactly.
0: And we'll see what this group of skill players was.
1: There was something else I had in my potential weird but true. Our beloved partners at the DraftKings Sportsbook set over-unders for quarterback touchdown passes this year. Jaden Daniels, 21.5. Bryce Young, 20.5. What the hell are we doing, DraftKings? And I love you guys. We're literally family. But that was, I don't know if it was like rage bait or what, but to think that those two could potentially be anywhere in the same stratosphere. The only thing they have in common is that they're both from the IE. The Inland Empire.
0: Got it.
1: Little Cali guy over here, yep. Mm-hmm.
0: I think I actually bet Bryce Young's over on touchdown passes last year. It was 19.5, and that cashed pretty easily. So that number sounds... I think books have been disrespecting Bryce Young.
1: And why is he so close to Jaden Daniels?
0: Well, there it is. Jaden Daniels is being... What I learned from your weird but true is that Vegas is also similarly disrespecting Jaden Daniels, it seems.
1: I wouldn't look at that as Bryce Young's number as disrespect. I think that's just how they evaluated
0: him. He exceeded that number easily last year. So
1: easily?
0: He did.
1: Easily?
0: I wasn't sweating it.
1: Josh,
0: I think it was like with a month to go he exceeded that. Yeah.
1: Easily,
0: how many touchdowns did Bryce finish with? He finished with 23? 19.5?
1: Like easily?
0: I think it's easily. I do.
1: He cleared it by 4 tuds.
0: Yeah, that's pretty significant.
1: He had 4 tuds in the final 3 weeks. 2 touchdown game against Tampa. 2 out of the 3 games to finish the year. So I wouldn't say he got it easily, but who cares?
0: It never ceases to amaze me, your level of disdain towards
1: how
0: Bryce
1: hard
0: Young.
1: I go to slander Bryce Young. And it's not even slander. It's just, if I was to sit up here and try and act like he was a good quarterback, people wouldn't take my football take seriously.
0: Mm-hmm. So. It's going to be really funny when the Panthers win the NFC South this year and Washington doesn't make the playoffs.
1: Winning the South is like winning the South is like getting an X written on your hand when you're underage and walked into a bar. It's like just what happens. Someone's got to do it for you. Like it just happens. You get no brownie points for winning the lousy ass NFC South.
0: But then what happens when you get into the bar and then you wash off those X's and win your first playoff game?
1: I used to lick the X on my hand and put it on other people's hands so that I can get under. Yeah. That's how I used to sneak into the bar at Bethany. I used to get people to lick their hand and stamp my hand, preferably a female's lick.
0: That's a good pro tip. It's either disgusting or a good pro tip or both. Let's close things out, though. Make sure you subscribe to the YouTube channel, search at Westwood One Sports Night. And also, we have the podcast feed. You can find Apple Podcasts and Spotify. Let's close things out. Denton Day helping us put this show to bed.

0: In the event that I have not, I will do so now. I hate AI. Hate it. Bane of my existence. I stumbled across something this week, though, that puts me in the crosshairs. Because there's apparently something going on with artificial intelligence where they use a lot of M dashes. This is like super nerdy because I write a lot. They use M dashes a lot. And M dashes are now being utilized as a sign of, hey, this was not written by a real person. Here's the problem. I use M dashes when I write because I went to journalism school. And M dash is a very big deal in the world of journalism. I can understand in the non-journalism world, like if you're writing a scholastic paper or whatever non-journalism things people write, I don't know, where you'd be using M dash and you're like, yeah, clearly a computer wrote this. Am I now officially AI? Is that how that works? Did I just lose my status as a human?
1: I use way too many M dashes.
2: What is an M dash? I'm sorry.
1: It's like a longer hyphen. It's like the longer...
0: You see it all the time in sports articles. You don't recognize it. You might not recognize it because it's just so natural in sports articles or any kind of journalistic article. But my wife told me this, and she doesn't exist in this kind of world. But she's like, I use M-dashes. And I was like, sweetie, if you use M-dashes, you don't know what I'd be doing because I'd be just spamming an M-dash.
1: A lot of M-dash.
2: It's like a fancy comma?
0: Pretty much, yeah.
2: What a description.
1: Oh, yeah. Do you not use the Oxford comma either, D-Day?
0: I'm hit or miss on that. It depends who I'm writing to.
1: Yeah, I can't do it because I did a lot of writing for a handful of years. And now once you have that certain style, you just can't change it. I'm going through my tweets right now and there are a lot of M dashes. A lot of M dashes.
2: Why is it called an M dash?
1: Is that French too?
0: I would hope not.
1: Back to Allah. Yeah.
0: I would hope that's not a French thing.
2: Adam Silver went on the Booze Punters podcast and said that the NBA is going to start using artificial intelligence to review calls.
0: They already use it in other ways.
1: Yeah.
2: Really?
1: I'm anti too, because I'm pro-human. I'm a pro-human
2: person. Well, me being the king of
1: the
2: ABS.
0: I'm pro-most humans. Yeah. Not all of them.
1: Just pro-humanity.
2: Most humans is a crazy
1: part. I hate watching the reviews in basketball games. I hate how they just challenge random calls in the first half with like 8 minutes to go. I'm like, we're stopping this basketball game to look at whether or not this ball went out of bounds. We're really doing this. And then we have to sit here and wait. And they're like, whoop, the ref got it wrong because we can't just have built-in human mistakes sometimes in this form of entertainment.
2: Well, my thing is, like, I'm sorry, not to rehash the same argument again, but like, if you can, if you could guarantee the call to be correct, like, why would you not want that?
1: It takes time. Like, you just don't want to stop the flow of the game. Being right doesn't mean it's more entertaining. You know? And in the end, it is an entertainment vessel. Linnell Willingham, that should be your bio on your social media feeds. Entertainment vessel. Because that's what you are. You just bring it.
2: That's a it's a interesting comment.
1: We're going to miss you, my friend. We'll talk to you next week, game one of the NBA Finals. This has been Westwood One Sports Night.
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26: 20 years ago, the average attention span was about 2.5 minutes. Today, it's just 47 seconds. Pretty disconcerting. That's according to new research out of UC Irvine. But really, this isn't our fault, at least not entirely. We can blame technology and the world around us. Attention, it turns out, is not an unlimited resource. You only have so much of it to give. Start paying more attention to what times of the day you seem to be at your mental peak. Try to knock out the more complicated stuff during that time. It's also important to take breaks every so often so you can more easily lock in when you're trying to concentrate. One expert said, even trying to visualize where you want to end your day with everything all wrapped up or with tons left to do, that can act as a real motivator. I'm Dr. Sanjay Gupta, helping you live a better life.
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Good morning. It is the Drake Toll Show. 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From the Savannah Bananas organization and Locked On Big 12, this could be the first day of the rest of our lives. Unless you are a fan of the Montreal Canadiens, at which it is one of the worst days of the rest of your lives. I mean, look, man, Shohei Ohtani doing Shohei Ohtani things. We can talk about that today. Started the game last night, 6 innings of work, 0 hits allowed, 1 earned run. He did walk 4, and go on to say post-game it was a disappointment of a contest because he walked 4. Struck out 7 in that same span. That's pretty good. The SEC possibly leaving the NCAA, well, that's what Kirby Smart's on board with. In one of the most interesting storylines from the spring meetings of the SEC, there are conversations amongst the head coaches about the future of the league and whether or not they would stay in the NCAA or try to govern themselves. You and I have talked about this a bit. If you're a University of Texas fan, an A&M fan, you're a big Florida fan, a Georgia fan, why would you care if the SEC is a member of the NCAA? What does it matter for you? Well, the NCAA is really good at being sued and losing, so do you want to take the one entity that keeps you from being sued and throw them away? That's a big question that we'll answer today. And Josh Jacobs, I mean, can you script it any better than what happened yesterday? Have you followed this story at all for Josh Jacobs? He is, at the time we recorded our show, at the time we recorded the Drake Toll Show yesterday, it was Packers, Josh Jacobs, domestic abuse, domestic violence. He hit a woman. And I told you yesterday, we can play the clip at some point today if you want us to, where I said, hey, Curtis, play us a rejoin. Curtis played, bah, bah, bah, bah, bah, bah. And it's the Drake Toll Show, July 27th. Josh Jacobs, exonerated on all charges, will play for the first preseason game. And it didn't even take till July 7th. It took like 9 hours, and then Josh Jacobs was released from custody, and all charges were put on hold. Investigation still ongoing. Stop me if you've heard this before. NFL player in trouble for domestic violence or possible domestic violence, and nothing happens to the NFL player. Good morning. All those are great, but I've got to camp out. I've got to camp out where the pathos is to start the show today. And we hyperbolic, everybody on the radio likes to get on the air and say, oh, we got a packed show today. We do. J.D. Piquel, CBS Sports, and On3 will join the program later. Jeff Schwartz, NFL legend, veteran, Jeff Schwartz, Jake Hassan, we're packed the gills, but I got to start in hockey. Here's why I've got to start in hockey. You might be a Dallas Stars fan. You might be a fan of the Montreal Canadiens. Sorry. A fan of the Colorado Avalanche. Also, sorry, my bad's on me. The Utah Mammoth, LA Kings. You might be a fan of the Florida Panthers. But something, I watched something last night. I watched the Carolina Hurricanes get within a game of the Stanley Cup final, and all I could think about there's a pretty girl who sat next to me at Baylor my senior year. And by the way, 300 milligrams caffeine. You good with that? Yeah, let's do it together. My senior year of college in this advanced PR class, this pretty girl sat next to me. And she was a huge, a massive Carolina Hurricanes fan. She was from Raleigh. And I vividly remember first week of class,

0: first introduction to, that was my first time meeting a real life Carolina Hurricanes fan. And I didn't really think about her last night, not until this moment. Thank you. Good morning for that reminder of the pretty girl in my advanced PR class. I did think about, there's some 16-year-old kid, like late night sports broadcast, Wednesday night, May 27th, SportsCenter comes on, some 16-year-old kid at the edge of the couch. Black and red, Carolina Hurricanes, sheet, one of those sheet metal jerseys, big across the shoulders, big old sweater. And for as long as that kid, you know, 16, 17 years old, has been alive, he's known Carolina Hurricanes. And it's felt a little different because that area of the East Coast, as you get down into the deep South, but you're in the kind of Outer Banks, there's the mountains, it's a weird topographical piece of the country. But he's one of those guys that was born and raised on Canes. He loves Rod Brindamore, but he wants Rod Brindamore, the head coach of the Canes, to get it done, to lift Lord Stanley. And he's sitting next to his dad. That's what I think about. That TV, that glow that lights up the face of some kid and his dad watching the final seconds tick away at the Bell Center in Montreal. That graphics package flashes a number. It feels surreal. Carolina 4, Montreal 0. And you watch the closing seconds of Game 4 of the Eastern Conference Finals, and is this the year? You watch Freddie Anderson turn one away, 18-save shutout. The Canes have taken a 3-1 series lead. The horn sounds across the broadcast, and man, there's that feeling at 3-1 where you can't get loud, you can't get too excited, you can't tear up yet because it's still 3-1. You haven't won the series, but you feel it. You feel the culmination of everything you've rooted for as a sports fan come to life. I can root for that. Dad looks over and says, hey, one more. Just one more. Just one more. That moment, that's a moment that I consider in a game like this, in a postseason, where there is a kid somewhere, for the first time, feeling like we might actually do this. That I can get behind for the Carolina Hurricanes and the National Hockey League. This doesn't really apply as well for the Las Vegas Golden Knights, who are in the Stanley Cup final every year, or the playoffs. They have been to the playoffs 8 of 9 years of their existence. So I guess there's a 3-year-old somewhere who's waiting on them to win a Stanley Cup. I mean, this doesn't pertain to the Golden Knights, but it certainly does the Hurricanes, who've been so good at the regular season, but unable to get over the hump. Now, I've talked about plenty of times in this postseason the beauty of playoff hockey. You might not like hockey. That's fine. That's your cup. It's not your cup of tea. I'm cool with that. But I think the playoff hockey is one of the best sports products you can conjure up. And last night, the Hurricanes would strike first on the road. Sebastian Aho, 15 minutes into the first period on the power play. I want you to listen to the Montreal crowd, the Habs at home. And when Sebastian Aho puts it in, the entire atmosphere deflates. Curtis, hit me with it.
1: For Cooley on that last play, just a little too slow to make a decision. Now a power play for Carolina. Their second of the game, shot by Aho. He scores! For the fourth straight game, the Hurricanes strike first. Sebastian Aho on the power play, beating Dobish.
0: Well, for as fun as the home goals are, the road goals in the postseason might be even better. Just that little, oh no. It's just no way to... What a silent hum at the Bell Center last night as Montreal goes down 1-0. Oh, bad news. Real bad news. Within a minute and a half of that, like 68 seconds later, the captain, one of the names, one of the old guys, we'll get to that in a little bit, Jordan Staal, throws one in. It's now 2-0 Hurricanes.
2: So huge on the power play. You can play good, Kenny, but when you're an offensive guy.
1: Score! The setup from Keandre Miller to Jordan Staal.

0: Well, the Hurricanes captain makes it 2-0 Carolina.
1: You not only feel good about yourself, but it rubs off. And Carolina comes right back, totally dominating the Canadiens since that power play goal by Sebastian Aho.
2: Again, that hum of, oh, all of a sudden for the same, you know, Montreal Canadiens fan sitting next to his dad, but at the game, you're thinking, oh, no. Oh, my Stanley Cup aspirations, bringing Canada a Stanley Cup, those are waning. Just for insult to injury, 2:14 left in the first, where we're pushing 18 minutes into this thing, and the third goal of the game already, this thing is over.
0: Onto the stick of Evans. Hudson moving in, shot blocked, and Blake picks it up, Gostisbehere getting in front of that attempt. Here's Blake with Stankoven, score! 3-0 Carolina, and Stankoven on the feed from Blake.
2: Yep. And that's it. 3-0 was not the final score, 4-0 was. There was an empty net at the end of the game, but that was it. All it took was the first period, and we knew. Now, we've seen teams go up 3-0 in a game and lose this postseason. That wasn't the case with Freddie in goal. There was nothing from there on that Montreal could do to regain momentum or come back to win this game. Post game, Jordan Staal, who we just heard from, you know, scored the second goal of the contest, is an old man. Well, at least that's what Seth Jarvis had to say. The leadership of the Canes, who have not gotten back to the Stanley Cup final since they won it in 2000. So it's been 20 years. They haven't gotten back to the Stanley Cup final since then. So that's why there's this 16, 17-year-old sitting there understanding for the first time, like, wow, the thing that I do with my dad, the thing that I do with my family, the game that I watch, my favorite sport, my favorite team, my favorite players, they're finally on the cusp of this. And Jordan Staal is a massive part of that. The captain is a massive part of that. Seth Jarvis, his teammate, said postgame that him being an old man, I think he may have misspoke, him being an old man is so crucial to why the Canes are here.
3: He's the best. To have a guy like that in the room who's, I guess, that old. I don't know how to put it nicely. That experienced would probably be a better term. That experience. And just to have someone like that, that our team can really lean on. I mean, he plays in all situations. He's someone that, in all the big moments, he's out there. And just a real calming presence for us. Someone that I think a lot of the young guys lean on and look up to as someone that the moment's never too big for him. He enjoys the experience. He enjoys the little things. And that's why he's played so long, and that's what keeps him motivated, I think, is just the little things in life and in the game and moments like this where you get to go on another cup run and just enjoy it with your teammates.
2: Problem is, what goes up must come down. If that's Seth Jarvis, if that's Jordan Staal, that's the excitement of a win on the road in the postseason for a team in Carolina that lost game one of this series at home and have won three straight now. What goes up must come down. There must be the inverse. There is the losing coach, the losing team. Martin St. Louis in his own complex after losing 4-0. 4-0, the final score, and his thoughts post-game about being down 3-1 are the next great drop for Curtis. Curtis is going to hear this, and we're never going to hear the end of it. Here's Martin St. Louis, the Canadiens head coach, on going down 3-1 and trying to rally.
4: You mentioned in French that you've been on a couple teams that have climbed out of the hole. What are the keys to climbing out of a 3-1 deficit?
5: It's just not worry about the hole. It's just winning a game, one game. You know, you can't look at the mountain. You just got to, you know, got to look at what's in front of you and stay present.
2: Just can't worry about the hole. Just ignore the hole at 3-1 and rally back step by step, small step. By small step for St. Louis. He'd wax poetic a bit more about the home crowd chanting, score a goal, booing. Habs fans were not happy, and I wouldn't be. The money you spend on a home playoff hockey game and the team just doesn't show up. There wasn't an inkling of competition after after the first period, the first 18 minutes of the game, and San Luis at the podium said, "You just got, the home crowd's booing, they're chanting against you. You just got to stand tall."
6: Marty, I think we're seeing why the Hurricanes swept their first two series. You know, I guess you heard the fans third period, they're yelling, "Shoot the puck." They're frustrated. Your players are frustrated. How do you deal with that frustration when the guys
5: stand tall,
6: get a shot?
5: Stand tall.
6: Is there something different that they need?
5: The game's going to humble you. You know, whenever you get humble, you just stand tall. It's not fun to hear that, but they're not wrong.
2: They're not wrong. Fans chanting, "Shoot the puck." They're not wrong. They're just spot on there. And in the end, 4-0, a 3-1 lead. And Carolina is 11-1 this postseason. They are as dominant as it gets, and they're a game away, thanks to Freddie Anderson in goal. 18 save shutout. A game away from facing the Golden Knights in the Stanley Cup Final. There's your hockey today, huh? Come on, the Valonia, Arkansas kid knows puck. Yeah. It's because I was a Dallas Stars fan in college. Wherever that girl is now, surely she's excited. I hope that whoever she got married to, I probably shouldn't hope that. I hope whoever she got, whoever she got married to is just a huge Dallas Stars fan or just can't stand the Hurricanes and she had to stop being a fan. Sorry. That's a bad thing to wish, to will upon someone. Canes win it 4-0. When we come back, time for our obituaries. Yeah, it's time for the obituaries. Who died today? As well as the quickie top five headlines in all of sports, followed by our biggest losers of the day. This is Westwood One Sports and the Westwood One Sports app. Addie Bates produces. Curtis Poindexter runs the board. 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
7: 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SGA and crew are a win away from punching their ticket to their second consecutive finals. 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

0: And I was taking shots from the front and the back.
1: I doubled the size of it, you dumb person.
0: In the meat. Ignore the hole. That was quick, man. This guy's good. Ignore the hole. It is the Drake Toll Show on Westwood One Sports and the Westwood One Sports app. Drake Toll with you from the Savannah Bananas organization and Locked On Big 12. Addie Bates produces. Curtis Poindexter runs the board. Good morning. What do you want from me today? Your menu, if you had a menu of sports talk radio sitting in Robinson, Texas, what do you want? Ignore the hole. This is not Arch Manning. We're not ignoring the hole. We are embracing the hole. We are not talking Arch Manning today.
2: Well, then why did you ask?
0: I didn't know you were in Robinson, Texas. This is news to me. Home of the Rockets. Embrace the hole. Curtis looks dashing today. When did we get him a 4K camera in the studio?
3: It's just not blurry for once.
0: Wow. Yeah, I can finally see you. I see your pores, man. You look good. Wow.
2: Should I give y'all a minute?
4: In the meat.
0: I've been making fun of him this whole time. I didn't know. I wasn't familiar with your game, Curtis. Good morning. There are ladies watching. Come on. Wow.
3: This early?
0: Yeah. Come on.
1: Nice. I doubled the size of it, you dumb person.
0: What's the junior? Remember a little junior, little kid? The viral video with Junior where they're singing for Junior and he's doing his little dance.
2: No.
0: In the kitchen. Oh, kids these days. It's time, since JD Pickell of CBS Sports on 3 is joining us at 8 a.m. today. 8 a.m. British time, UK time, 7 a.m. Eastern time. It's time to move a little bit around and do our obituaries. 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
2: I can't get into my computer.
0: All right.
5: Interesting, Percy.
0: Yesterday's show was great. You're going to love that in podcast form. Ignore the hole. Dead today. Soccer. At a meeting yesterday at the White House, the president said that we got to fix this. There can't be two footballs. What is it? Soccer? What is it? What should we call it? We need a bipartisan thing to call that sport, please, Mr. President.
6: We get everything we want, but we could close that out very, very quickly, and we may have to. I don't think so, but we may have to.
7: Mr. President, ask you about the World Cup, if I could. The U.S. spent a lot of money getting the World Cup here and increasing the infrastructure. Does the economic benefit outweigh the cost?
6: No, the World Cup is great. It's the most successful they've ever had, ticket-wise. They've never had anything that sold so quickly. It's amazing because it's the United States.
7: What
6: you don't think of
7: benefits?
6: I call it soccer. You know, it's just easier to do because we have football and they have two footballs, right? They call it football. But most people never thought they'd see anything like that. The World Cup, it's turned out to be the most successful World Cup from the standpoint of what's happening than they've ever had. Yeah, please.
8: How long has it been? Thank
5: you. What?
0: The World Cup has turned out to be the most successful World Cup from the standpoint of what's happening. And I can't argue that. And I cannot argue that is the truth. From the standpoint of the things, so far good. But there can only be one football, and it's a football Americano. Say hello to, get ready to learn soccer, buddy. World Cup starts soon. It's summertime. We're a couple days away from June. Dead today, SEC football. I think Kirby Smart close personal friend, Kirby Smart, friend of the program, Kirby Smart, has been one of the biggest voices at these SEC spring meetings about the future of the league. He's talked about leaving the NCAA, which is bad. Shouldn't leave the NCAA. Again, they are, what are they good for? Paperwork and getting sued. What are two things you don't want to do? Paperwork and getting sued. So the SEC leaving the NCAA is not going to be as much of a benefit as the conference might think, or as much as Kirby might think. But Smart said that his biggest concern for SEC football is it's going to ruin all other sports. Here is Kirby at these SEC spring meetings.
8: My biggest concern for our sport is we're going to ruin all the other sports. And people say, well, that's just the way it is. I don't agree with that. Because we fund Olympic sports at our program. We develop Olympians. We go to class with people that go throw a javelin. We go sit in class to the next to a person that swims and dives. You learn culture by being with those people. But that's the assumption that we're talking about student athletes, which most of y'all would argue in this room that there is no student in the athlete. I still think that the best thing for a young student is to go get a degree and train to be a professional while also training to be a professional athlete. Both of those. We're going to lose that if we keep spending, because not everybody can spend at the rate we're spending at.
0: So, Addy, this is a really good question for you, because at an SEC program, Georgia, where they have men's bowling or men's tennis or softball or swimming, you mentioned swim and dive, it is common knowledge every one of those sports loses money. There is nothing those sports can do to make money. Football is going to fund the bowling, the tennis, the and so SEC programs are starting to ask, why should we have those? As someone who played in the middle of it, as somebody who was an athlete in a non-revenue sport, please make the case, take the podium, for why non-revenue sports should still live on in college athletics.
2: Well, technically, the legal reason is Title IX. That's the easy, that's the quick reason right there. That is it.
0: All right,
2: Title
0: IX. Well, that's dead today. expound on that.
2: Also, there are certain sports like bowling where if universities have them, that actually is a sport where you have the easiest chance to win a national title. Like, the reason why Valpo has bowling is because you have the best odds to win a national title based on how many schools have it. In other sports like that, that's the reason why. But yes, Title IX. Come on, guys. Come on. I understand people out there, you have every chance of dying and stuff like that, whatever he said. But yes, that's why. It's you legally have to have these sports.
0: Yeah, it is outside looking in. I didn't play a sport in college, and I was not in a non-revenue sport and mostly covered football because that's what, guess what, brings in the money for this show, for any show I've ever done. It's been college football, the NFL. And so I think you give your flowers to that program as the one that keeps the lights on for everybody else. But Kirby's saying, hey, if we keep needing that tennis budget, if tennis is losing $3 million a year, and that $3 million could go toward a wide receiver, schools are going to start cutting tennis so they can fund their wide receivers, because then more money is pouring back in through football. That is law of averages, by the way. Not everyone can be good at football. What goes up must come down. You could spend, a la LSU this year, a record-breaking amount of money and still lose. And when you spend that money and lose, and you don't get that money back, you start cutting things that are losing you money. Tennis, bowling, cross-country, that's a problem. That's what Kirby Smart's mentioning here, and that's what Kirby Smart says. Every other sport's going to die if football doesn't slow down the way it's spending. Dead today. Well, dead next year. Major League Baseball. Pat McAfee, since there were open slots in primetime this week on ESPN, did Pat McAfee After Dark. This was an interesting concept. I liked it, actually. And had Rob Manfred on the show, had all the league commissioners he could gather on the show. And Manfred said there's a $446 million gap between MLB's smallest and highest team payrolls. Can I read that again for you? Did you hear that, America? There's a $446 million gap.
9: Ignore the hole.
0: Between the highest paid roster and the lowest paid roster in Major League Baseball. Here's what Manfred had to say on Pat McAfee. It's a little over a minute. He waxed poetic when he talked to Pat McAfee about how to fix this whole thing.
9: you talk about right now about competitive balance, it sounds like what you guys are in the middle of trying to figure out is we need more teams to spend money, and the teams that are spending a lot of the money, okay, we're going to have to figure out who's allowed to spend what. Sounds like, is it your guys' angle? I know the players are going to have their own angle, but we
10: absolutely,
9: that's kind of the basis of what we got going on, basically going into this negotiation, right?
10: Right. We got it. Look, our payroll gap from top to bottom is $446 million. That's not a fair fight. And the numbers really bear out that it's not a fair fight. If you have a high payroll, you're much more likely to make the playoffs. And if you have a high payroll, your chances of going to each of the successive rounds are massively higher than a low payroll club. And, you know, look, fans want competition. That's what it's about at the end of the day. And we need to get that one fixed.
9: That's crazy to think, though, just because everything that is kind of stated, that the league's commissioner, you know, because the teams that are spending all the money are the big city teams. Mm-hmm. And this, the league's commissioner going, hey, this is not fair what these big city teams are doing. I'll be fascinated to hear the counter reasoning from the players. And what we would all like to say when you guys come to that is, baseball is having a great run right now. Ball as a whole is having a great run right now. We cannot have a work stoppage, okay? Mm-hmm. You guys need to figure that out. I speak for everybody.
0: I like that Pat McAfee is bringing up, hey, you're mentioning a problem here, Rob Manfred. You're the commissioner. He politely said, you're the guy in control of baseball. Now, Manfred cannot control these collective bargaining agreements. He can't speak on behalf of the players and the owners. They have to figure out whether or not there's a salary cap or how to fix it. The players and owners have to come together and fix this. But you need a voice of conviction in that room. The MLBPA keeps losing their advocates because they're banging their sister-in-law. Ah! Not good.
5: What?
0: And so, given that, Addy, these conversations still aren't in a very stable spot as far as us playing baseball in 2027.
2: First of all, can someone get the MLB commissioner a microphone? Sounds like he's using his computer. I feel like that's just easy. Whatever. I digress.
0: And hell, that's Curtis got me. A microphone. If Curtis can get a microphone, the MLB commissioner can get a microphone.
2: That is true. Obviously, right off the bat, he told you what that gap was between the highest paid team and the lowest paid team, and I don't know how you're going to be able to kind of make up for that or make it more competitive. There will be a lockout, whether it's a couple months, whether I don't think it'll be the whole season, but we are going to miss some baseball next season. I've been singing that from all the rooftops, but the MLBPA right now, they're a mess, and of course, what a year to be a mess. What a year to be a complete mess. What a year to be banging your sister-in-law. Come on now.
0: Ignore the hole. Addy Bates coming to a rooftop near you to dream. Finally dead today. College sports as we know it. But maybe that's a good thing. Per On Three, Senator Ted Cruz and Maria Cantwell have introduced bipartisan legislation. The Protect College Sports Act. It includes one-time transfer, five-year eligibility. All right. 5 years of eligibility is better than eight. One-time transfer, okay, yeah, you can do that one time. The Lane Kiffin rule prevents coaches from leaving mid-season. Yeah, that's probably a pretty good rule. Don't leave mid-season. And it bans pro players, including international pro players. That's the one I'm not concerned. That's going to kill the Illinois basketball program. Purdue basketball is going to be in the tank after they ban foreign players who have played professionally overseas. But if that saves our college sports in the great USA, then I guess I'm on board. Addy Bates producing. Curtis Poindexter runs the board. When we return, it's our biggest losers of the day. That name, you just heard it, Lane Kiffin, biggest loser of the day. You'll want to know why. That's coming up next. 310-840-4910. You can call or text the show, 310-840-4910. If you're a Carolina Hurricanes fan, let your voice be heard. This is the Drake Toll Show.
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0: 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Addie Bates produces. Curtis Poindexter runs the board. Drake Toll with you from the Savannah Bananas organization and Locked Bananas. On Big 12. I'm from Orlando. Orlando. Book of Mormon reference.
2: Yes.
0: Trey Parker. Steps away from Disney World, SeaWorld, Universal Studios. I had the opportunity to go to Disney yesterday, and I did not. I'm sorry. I don't know if I get it. I don't know if I get it. And I know theme parks are, again, my brother's got autism. His favorite place in the entire world. Like
3: interesting.
0: Yearbooks, birthdays, and Silver Dollar City, a theme park in Branson, Missouri. But just even he's like, I'm out on the whole Disney World thing. If I've got to download an app to navigate my day, like, And then there's the mouse and Gaston and the Tron. I didn't know Tron was a Disney thing until yesterday. This was news to me. No one told me about Disney World. I'm brand new to that. I was under a rock as it pertains to Disney World.
2: So you didn't go meet the mouse?
0: I didn't go. I've met the mouse so many times. I work for the Savannah Bananas. The mouse is like every three games, the mouse is there.
2: Whoa. Marshall Mouse?
0: Wow. Yes, Marshall Mouse.
4: I doubled the size of it, you dumb person.
0: Now what? Anyway. It's time for our Biggest Losers of the Day. Biggest Loser number one. Here's your payoff. You want a payoff? Here's your payoff. Lane Kiffin, Biggest Loser of the Day today. Kiffin just be doing things in public to drum up controversy.
1: Big Gooner.
0: Because Pete Golden, who is the head coach at Ole Miss, remember Lane Kiffin said that Ole Miss was this racist hellhole. Didn't say that exactly, but close enough. Pete Golden, these SEC spring meetings, sounded off on Lane Kiffin. And it's kind of odd the relationship these two still have. Pete, take it away.
5: Really don't have a response to it. I mean, obviously, there's a Lane side for us that we're buddies and are friends, and then there's a professional side that I have to get on his ass, you know, about a little bit sometimes. But I think, you know, every time he gets in front of a camera, they're bringing up Ole Miss and all that. I think, you know, the breakup wasn't perfect. I don't think any of them ever will be. But, you know, for some of the last kind, you know, comments that he made, I think anybody that's been to Oxford, you know, knows that's not where we're at right now. And I've lived all over the Southeast. We all got our own issues, you know. But I think the biggest thing is make sure people come to Oxford and see it for themselves. So you.
0: Nobody's good at Ole Miss's camp of responding to the racism things. Like, I didn't think this was a great response from Pete Golden. Like, I've lived all around the South, and I, as a straight white man, have seen no racism. Oxford's not like that. Like, I don't. Surely Lane was on base that there are still some things to exonerate in Oxford, Mississippi. I don't doubt that there are racist things there to exonerate, the same as there are anywhere in the Deep South. And he did say that everybody has their issues. But I think it's interesting for him to say that off camera, him and Lane are buddies. There's public Lane and then friend Lane. Like, I don't know if I like coach saying that about the other head coach that left and then called my town racist. I don't need those two guys to be buddies. Am I right?
2: Yeah, you are. I just didn't like admitting that. Right. I didn't like that.
0: That's first time. Everybody, breaking news. Curtis, breaking news, please. Ignore the hole. Per Adam Schefter, Addie Bates says Drake Toll isn't wrong.
3: What?
0: That's in the quickie. That's top headline. Top headline today. Not that I was right, but I wasn't wrong. Biggest loser of the day, the Lincoln Memorial? Yeah, that little piece of junk. Yesterday in the same White House briefing, the president sat down with Pete Hegseth and Marco Rubio and said, look at the Lincoln Memorial. Come on. What are we even doing here? What are we even doing here? We got to freshen that thing up.
6: The memorial. If you take a look, the Lincoln Memorial
1: It was built, I guess, a little after the Lincoln War. It's embarrassing. It was so horrible. I never saw anything like it. It was filthy dirty. It was Biden. And they spent, between the two of them, they spent hundreds of millions of dollars trying to fix this thing.
4: I doubled the size of it, you dumb person.
3: So dirty.
0: Look.
6: In the meat.
0: The Lincoln Memorial. It was filthy. It was dirty. It was Biden. That's a great. That's so, so rich.
1: Anyway.
0: Hundreds of millions of dollars to fix it. Still can't clean that thing. Could pressure wash it. Dead today. Biggest loser today. Biggest idiot of the day. The NBA and its referees. They're going to go away. What are the first minute of this drives the point home. Adam Silver met with Pat McAfee on his show yesterday in that primetime Pat McAfee show and said the NBA will, hold on, implement an AI automated system to review calls? Okay, take a listen to this.
7: How about the flopping? Flopping? Flopping? Mm. Flopping? Big conversation, Mr. Commissioner.
8: So, yeah, it's been a conversation. I would only say that there's a difference between selling a call, exaggeration, and a true flop, which is where you're actually fooling the referees. I think sometimes even as I sit in the stands at games, players may be falling down, players may be reacting to a call, but then to me, if they're not fooling the referees, it's like, okay, that's like the players are taught to sell calls these days. I mean, can officiating get bad? Can officiating get better? Of course. We're always working on that. Can officials get fooled occasionally? We're always looking at that as well. But the officiating is incredible. I will also add one other piece to it because I know there's always controversy around certain calls.
0: Adam Silver, because saying the officiating's been incredible, I don't know about incredible. I don't know if that's the word. I don't think, as the commissioner, that you should say, am I hearing this right? He's saying we need robot officials, we need AI officials, but the officiating has been incredible. Can someone riddle me that, please? If it's been incredible, why do you need the robots to come in and help police the league? NBA refs, huh? I'm not buying it from Adam Silver that AI is the best option here. Like, I don't know if AI is the answer to everything, especially our basketball officiating and being able to. He said players are taught to flop, taught to draw fouls. You can fix that. You can stop that. The referees have the opportunity to make it end without bringing the robots into the fold. I guess Adam Silver was unaware of that until this moment. Not the direction I'd like to go with that. Biggest losers of the day. Every NHL team that's not the Golden Knights. They are the best team in expansion history in the NHL. If you take, you can take the Blue Jackets, the Kraken, bring in the Sharks and the Wild. You can take a number of teams and combine their Stanley Cups, their appearances in 148 seasons, and they have two. The Golden Knights, in 9 years, three times they've been to the Stanley Cup final. Three times they've been to the final. They're doing it again this year after sweeping the Colorado Avalanche, one of the great upsets that we've seen this calendar year in sports. That was not supposed to happen. And now the Golden Knights are moving on once again. Eichel, Dorfiev. There's death taxes. Tanner Thomas long
9: death
0: balls.
9: Death taxes! Tanner Thomas long balls!
0: And the Las Vegas Golden Knights. Biggest loser of the day. The Athletic. Shai Gilgeous-Alexander. Underdog Sports received a cease and desist letter regarding a promotion that makes fun of SGA's efforts to draw fouls. In a letter obtained by The Athletic, Eric Fishman, representing SGA, asked Underdog to permanently cease and desist from any and all use of his NIL in any and all media, including but not limited to your website, app, social media, or even affiliate and influencer placements. Addy, SGA is mad at the betting sites.
2: That's so stupid. That is so stupid. Like, this is just, I'm sorry. Like, everybody. They
0: don't
2: make fun
0: bully
2: of
0: him.
2: Everybody. They make fun
0: don't
2: of everybody.
0: Bully.
2: Grow a pair.
0: Him.
2: That is so stupid. To be like, hey, actually, you can't make fun of my client. You can't point that out, actually. You're going to hurt his feelings. Like, oh my God.
0: Don't bully him.
2: Grow up, dude.
1: It came in so fast and so hard.
0: Biggest winner of the day, super quick, Yordan Alvarez. In his last three games, he's hit home runs of 415, 422, 449, 428, and 448 feet. That's five big bombs. Patty Bates, long balls.
2: Rock, Yordan Alvarez, way underrated. He's amazing.
6: In the meat.
2: If he was on any other team, I feel like he'd be getting the spotlight, but man, that guy... He can rake, and he raked against your Texas Rangers yesterday.
0: Of course. Any other team, he'd get the spotlight, because everyone hates the Astros. They're America's underdog. The Houston Astros.
2: I don't think that's why they hate them. I think there's more.
0: Trash cans.
2: Right. Yeah. The thing that happened when I didn't even have my license to drive yet.
0: 3 years ago. Addie Bates produces. Curtis Poindexter runs the board. When we come back... On Threes, J.D. Pickell joins the show. These SEC spring meetings are getting out of hand. Is that conference leaving the NCAA? This is Westwood One Sports. This is the Drake Toll Show. Ignore the holes.
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13: A colleague of mine was telling me the other day about how their Instagram feed is filled with videos, most of them kind of funny, about how grandparents and friends tend to bulldoze new parents out of the way to get to see their baby. As a dad of 3 daughters, I know how life really does become all about them the moment those kids are born. But I also know parents are still people too who need their own attention beyond being mom or dad. And moms, in particular in those early years, can feel especially invisible in the eyes of other people. So what can you do to stop contributing to what is known as maternal invisibility? Women we spoke to said these two things were the most helpful. When people stopped to ask how they could best support them, number one, or when they took the initiative to handle certain tasks that obviously needed to be done, I'm Dr. Sanjay Gupta, helping you live a better life.
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15: Hat, cheetah print, dancing on the people, rolled up at the after joint, dancing on the people, people dancing on the people. I got people on the people, people dancing on the people with the people on the people.
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15: Dancing on the ceiling. On the
16: was
15: people.
16: Earlier in the week. Thursday, May 28th today.
15: On the people. I got
16: the Habs on the brink. 3-1 series lead for the Carolina Hurricanes. The San Antonio Spurs, Oklahoma City Thunder duke it out again tonight. OKC up 3-2. The winner will play the New York Knicks in the NBA Finals. And Josh Jacobs did not hit her. He did not. The biggest storylines around sports today, centering around the postseason in two of the biggest leagues in America. But there are the underlyings of college football that make themselves known in a week like this through the SEC spring meetings. And here to help us break those down, J.D. Bakel of On3. J.D., what people don't know is that 6 years ago today on MLK in Waco, Texas, you and I would have been inside of a radio studio hosting Up Tempo together for three. How did we figure out talking just Baylor Bears for three total hours every day?
17: You talk about a deep cut, man. Yeah, I mean, people that are really in the know, they know that you were flying solo for two of those 3 hours. So, I mean, I got the easy part to just kind of pop in, pop out for the 60 minutes, but put the whole program on your back and just carried that thing for hours at a time, man. So, yeah, surreal to be on the phone with you, man. This is awesome, and excited to talk some ball. It's the dog days, but we are not all that far away, Drewzy, from toe meeting leather, as you say.
16: It was the Blonde Boys Power Hour then. It's the Blonde Boys 15 minutes now. J.D. Bakel of On3 on the Drake Toll Show. And we this time of year, have to talk about anything but the games. Why would we ever talk about the competition on the field? Instead, it's the storylines. And what we started with on today's show is this Pete Golding response to Lane Kiffin, where he's telling the cameras that, you know, Lane's my friend, and behind the scenes there's friend Lane, and we text a dozen times a day. If I'm an Ole Miss fan, do I want my head coach talking about the deposed guy who left me as this secret friend that he has? How do you make what do you make of this rhetoric out of Pete Golding?
17: I think it's one of those things where you just kind of have to say what you have to say if you're Pete Golding. So, like, because I really do think, like, him and Lane are boys. Like, I think behind the scenes, they're probably cracking cold beers and hanging out and talking portal and how crazy life is. But, like, at the end of the day, You have to keep your house in order, and you have to make sure that people understand that you're not all that chummy with the guy. So I thought he's towed the line pretty well. And also, too, like, it's just an impossible situation to win if you're Pete Golding. Like, you can't be friends with the guy that your entire fan base absolutely hates and also publicly play that well. So no win situation. Pete Golding's doing what he can. And in the world of college football today, where it feels like everybody is stealing each other's players, he's doing his best he can with a poor deck of cards.
16: Yeah. J.D., the Lane Kiffin situation as a whole, and he's talked about not going to Florida, instead choosing Ole Miss, or instead choosing LSU by leaving Ole Miss, and his playoff situation, all of the pomp and circumstance around Lane Kiffin. This is a tough question. It's a high-level question. Is this good for SEC football, what Lane Kiffin, the heel that Lane Kiffin's brought to the league?
17: Ooh, this is always a tricky kind of conversation to approach for your boy, because I think anytime you talk about, like, what's good, quote unquote, for college football, obviously you're gonna ruffle somebody's feathers and they'll be like, well, is it bad for college football then if Ole Miss is good? Is it, you know, X, Y, and Z, you know, fill in the blank in terms of the ripple effect of good? I'll say this. I think Lane Kiffin is fun for college football regardless of how you slice it, which is kind of the kind of lane I like to run in, no pun intended. I think if he hadn't left for LSU and had stayed at Ole Miss, it would have made a lot of sense. I think it just sort of reaffirms in the era we're in, where where, you know, Indiana's won our national championship. And everyone loves to scream and shout about parity, how logos don't matter anymore, you can win anywhere. And, like, to a degree of that, that's true. But at the same time, I think fan base expectations and commitment to winning, like, that stuff still matters. And at the end of the day, like, Lane Kiffin left Ole Miss because of those expectations at LSU, because going 11-1, having the best season in school history like Ole Miss did, like, they were throwing a parade.

0: future of the college football playoff. Put it in the hands of the SEC coaches. A lot of these guys have said 16, 24, 40. Why are we allowing more and more access to what was once supposed to be so exclusive?
1: So I actually love what Mike Elko said, because they teed him up and said, you know, Mike, how many teams you want? He goes, if you're asking me the head coach, like, I would love 40 teams, because that means I probably have a better chance at not getting fired. And so I think and so it was very, like, tongue-in-cheek kind of way to put it for Elko, talking about, like, hey, it's okay to actually make it hard to make the playoff, guys. Like, we don't have to make this a thing where everyone gets a chance to be in every single year. I think what you said, though, was on the money, Drizzy. Like, if you're talking about a world where the postseason is supposed to matter, why in the world would you ever refer to a college football head coach as your source for what's best for the sport? Because Elko said that, too. He's like, you ask us at these meetings how many teams we want in the playoffs. He's like, none of us are actually answering for the betterment of college. Like, we're answering for the betterment of our program. Yeah. And on one hand, you say, okay, well, that kind of sucks that we have people that are, you know, at the highest level of this game only speaking on the betterment of, you know, their own specific situations and not thinking about the game at large. But then you take another second, you say, well, why would they think about the game itself? Like, these guys could be in the NFL tomorrow. Like, these guys aren't paid to think about the betterment of college football. They're paid to win games at their respective universities. So it's a really slippery slope. And the thing that we all have to talk about is, let's get a commissioner in charge. Let's put Josh Payton in charge. Put Mike Elko in charge. Like, I am all the way here for that. At the same time, who's hiring those guys? Like, we have to have a governing body to put a governing body in place. And I don't think Sankey or Petitti or the NCAA is running to give up any of their power anytime soon. So if it's me, I think we've been at 12 for 2 years, and to blow it up after 2 years, after it's been, I think, pretty good for 2 years, would be a little bit hasty to me. But this is also the same group of people that tripled the playoff after a few years of four teams. So I don't know where we go from here.
0: Yeah, if you want the team with the best regular season, keep it at two. If you want a true national champion, four is probably going to get you there for the best team in college football that may have slipped up one time. If you want the best team suited to win a tournament-style format, that's where 12, 16, 24. You're not looking at the best team. You're looking at who's healthy at the right time, who's built for the tournament, and who can go win four games in the postseason. That seems like a problem from my chair. J.D. Pickell of On3 Sports joining the Drake Toll Show. And alongside, you mentioned governing body. There's rhetoric out of Kirby Smart that the SEC could pull away from the NCAA and create its own playoff format or do its own thing. And J.D., I've said it. The NCAA is great at being sued and making people mad. And I would rather them get sued and make people mad than the SEC get sued and make people mad. Is the NCAA that big of a problem that those three letters, that conference, should try to pull away?
1: It's the billion-dollar question, is how much is the NCAA standing in the way of the SEC doing what they want to do? I think that the NCAA, in a lot of ways, has a lot less power than it used to. I don't know if that's breaking news at all in saying something like that.
0: Sure.
1: I think the tricky part isn't so much the NCAA as much as it is getting the other conferences on board with what the SEC and Big Ten would want to do. And so we talk about the NCAA and their role in that. I do think a lot of what they stand in the way of doing has to do with the legalities of it and their obligations to other conferences. I'm kind of at this point where I like what Iowa State's AD said. He's like, you know, they talk about breaking away, like, go do it. Like, you want to go, you know, play basketball and swim and do track and field. Like, go do it and see how that works out for you. So I don't think it really is that feasible for the SEC to just go off on its own. Now, if the SEC and Big Ten were to break away, I think we're cooking with some gas and things start to change pretty quickly in the realignment world. But it's a very tricky conversation to unpack. Like, hey, NCAA, is this on you? Is this on the ACC? Is this on the Big 12? Like, is it the Big 10? I don't know exactly who's holding the most blame here, but I do sort of get tired of this, to use your word, to use the rhetoric around, well, we might break away, we might do this. It's like, it's May. Like, we're all standing on top of the high dive. Unless somebody's going to jump here, then let's move on and actually talk about what Georgia could be in the college football playoffs, so on and so forth.
0: Yeah, let's do that last couple I got for you here, JD, on the gridiron itself, or maybe off the gridiron, for Brennan Sorsby.

0: conversation of mental health, gambling addiction. Look, I think if you're a college football player, you should be able to bet $500 on the ponies during the Kentucky Derby or $200 on the NBA Defensive Player of the Year. Where it gets hairy is betting on your own team. For you, a guy that played college football at Cornell, did it ever cross your mind to bet player props on your teammates or to bet on your team to build locker room confidence?
1: Dude, maybe I should have. Maybe that would have kind of built the chemistry and would have been better during my 4 years there. I think it's such a wacky situation we're in that we're talking about this. But, Drake, you and I both know this. Like, this is happening in every locker room across America. Now, are we having 20 bets a day kind of excessive nature on you know, sports gambling at different spots across college football, much less starting quarterback? I would be super surprised if that were a reality. But, like, it's happening everywhere. And so I say that to kind of set the table for the Sorsby situation, while it's sort of earth-shattering and groundbreaking in the sense of how high-profile it is, like, we're going to get another Brendan Sorsby case here. Unfortunately, I'd have to believe the next, like, what, 2 years, 3 years, where really high-profile guy, maybe it's a starting quarterback, starting, you know, fill in the blank for elite position, premium position, you know, next. How do we handle that? Is all going to come back to what we do in this situation with Sorsby. So as much as I'm kind of in this position where, hey, man, I don't even know that I care that much that you were betting on, you know, Cincinnati when you were at the school. I think you can't bet college basketball if you go to the school and you play college football. There's all these just different rules. As long as you're not betting on your own team, which, again, he did, I don't have a massive issue with it. Speaking to what he did post-Indiana, because I know he bet on his own team in Indiana. Like, I don't believe there's been a piece of information that's come out yet and said, hey, Brendan Sorsby starting at quarterback for Cincinnati, bet the Bearcats minus whatever and a half. You can't open the floodgates and say, hey, if you can plead gambling addiction, whether that's, you know, however much litter you want to put into that statement, if you can just plead, hey, I have a gambling problem, and then the NCAA says, okay, here's a 3-game suspension, it just, you can't open the floodgates. You can't do that. And so I hate that for all of us, hate that for Texas Tech. I think they could have won a national championship with him playing quarterback. It's an impossible lever to pull.
0: Cody Campbell is building out there, no doubt. It's all West Texas. J.D. Pickell on three. Last thing I got for you, and this is the gridiron. I'm going to kind of answer it for you. I've got a couple in mind, whether it's Matt Rhule and Nebraska or BYU, Kalani Sitake stepping up. What if we see the resurgence of Clemson or Florida State? Who's that college football team, or the two or three college football teams you think break through in their own respect in 2026?
1: So I got a couple here. I think Penn State is super interesting. This is a schedule that is just an absolute layup line. They got to go 2-1 against USC, Michigan, and Washington, which feels pretty doable for Matt Campbell coming over with like 27 guys from Iowa State. So I love Penn State. I think they might have playoff chops in year one. You know, I actually also love Louisville, Drake. Lincoln Kienholz is a guy who was in the quarterback battle with Julian Sain a year ago. And Sain ultimately won the battle. I don't think it was ever a situation where Kienholz was ahead in that battle. But there was some rumblings out of Columbus like, hey, this Kienholz guy is making it tough on Sain. This Kienholz guy is pushing Sain. This battle's probably going longer than maybe people even thought it would go. And he's also a freak athlete. So I think in the ACC, that feels pretty wide open outside of Miami, that could be in the mix. And then I think USC, man, if it's not this year for Lincoln Riley to at least make the playoff, there's going to be some massive changes in L.A. They got a bunch of pieces back. The roster can do it. So I think USC, Penn State, Louisville, all three that I'm watching – to be a potential kind of surprise, I don't even call it USC a surprise, but you know, some kind of dark horse playoff teams to put themselves in the tourney this year.
0: And if there is a God, Patrick Mahomes will win the Super Bowl, Shohei Ohtani will win the MVP, and Arch Manning will win the Heisman Trophy. That's what I've been told, at least. Our producer, Addie Bates, notable Texas fan. J.D. Pickell, they told you to cut your hair, and while it's not as long as it was, I'm glad that you've kept the flow going. It's a pleasure and honor to have you on the show today and see all of your success since that day 6 years ago in a studio on MLK in Waco, Texas.
1: Pleasure's all mine, my man. Excited to be tuned in for the rest of your ride, man, and always a pleasure to be on with you.
0: Now we'll talk soon. Thanks again, JD. Follow him at JD Pickell on Twitter. It's P-I-C-K-E-L-L. I thought he was nails on the Brennan Sorsby situation. You can't open the floodgates, and you can't let a guy bet prop bets on his teammates. You can't let a guy bet the over on receiving yards for his receiver. I get he's the redshirt freshman and he's not going to play in the game, but these are receivers he's throwing to in practice. You can't be like, oh, you know, my guy Malachi is hot today. I'm going to go bet his over. Hey, Malachi, yo, dog, I'm betting over 14 and a half yards on you for receiving today. You got me? You got my back? You can't do that and expect to play college football. You can't do that and say, oh, it was because of mental health, and then expect to play college football. I think Brennan Sorsby's career is done. Otherwise, you open the floodgates to gambling and gambling on your own team, and that would be bad. Addie Bates producing. Coitus. Really? Coitus? Ignore the whole... Coitus Poindexter runs the board.
2: Big gooner.
0: When we come back, let's take you a whip around around the NFL. Josh Jacobs released from jail already, huh? Interesting per se. This is Westwood One Sports and the Westwood One Sports app. This is the Drake Toll Show.
3: The Thunder beat the Spurs and lead the series 3-2. SGA and crew are a win away from punching their ticket to their second consecutive finals. 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
1: Jordan. It is the Drake Total Show. Jordan. Westwood One Sports, the Westwood One Sports app. And Josh Jacobs has been unarrested. Victory! Justice served. Once again, domestic abuse allegations, accusations coming at an NFL player, and that NFL player is walking among us today. Addie Bates producing. Curtis Poindexter runs the board out of Culver City, California, which is really just Santa Monica, which is really
2: ignore the whole.
1: I'm still living with your ghost.
3: Who sings it? You know, I'm going to ask you, who sings it?
1: It's Everclear.
3: Oh, I'm so proud of you.
1: Did it. Yeah. Oh, yeah. Don't bully me. I put this shirt on, the Penn State shirt on, because J.D. Bakel mentioned Penn State being a big sleeper. Matt Campbell's the head coach this year in college football. I put the Penn State shirt on, and it touch smells yourself like beef. I was on the downstream end of the table at the Korean barbecue restaurant last night, K-pop or whatever the hell it was called. And let me tell you what. Can I tell you something? Can I be honest for a second?
3: Yeah.
1: I hate Korean barbecue.
3: So do I.
1: It is just antithetical to the plot, man. I didn't walk into this restaurant to spend $35 and me cook the food without any seasoning on the table, without any, that's going to be a $5 upgrade. That's a $5 upgrade. That's
3: yeah.
1: $5. No!
3: And all their sauces are, like, really sweet. Like, they're all very similar. Like, there's not, a wide flavor palette. I do not like Korean barbecue. And it's so popular up here. There's a million different places, and of course it's, a fad because it's so, it's different. It's a different culture. I'm like, this stuff is so bland. Yeah, no, I can't stand it.
4: In the meat.
1: Terribly bland. And I was sitting down smoke, so I'm just in my face the entire time. And it's all over my shirts, all over all my clothes. Somebody, I'm having an all-time bad smells day. I was on the boat. Someone on my boat smoked a cigarette. I know, bad.
3: Was it you?
1: Smoked a Marlboro Red. No, it wasn't me. Smoked a cigarette on my boat and then put it inside of an empty can, right? That's better than throwing it in the water. That's cool. Put it inside the empty can, slosh it around so it doesn't burn anything. Throw it back in the cooler. Well, I have one of those bag coolers from Trader Joe's. Yeah. So I open the bag cooler up and woof, it's just cigarette. It's just my Aunt Blanche. She was 95. She may have been 100 when she died. Just my Aunt Blanche's house. It's all it smelled like. And so now I've got Korean barbecue and Marlboro Red in this hotel room that already smells dank. Can I say dank? FCC? Come after me, FCC. It's got a must to it. I mean, all-time bad smells, David. I think Korean barbecue, for those that don't know, because I wasn't familiar, Arkansas, we don't do that. Oh, Valonia, Arkansas, we don't have Korean barbecue in Conway, in the 501. Doesn't happen, not a thing. It's where you sit down at a Korean restaurant, and they make you cook your own food. There's a little stovetop in the middle. There's a little skillet in the middle of this thing. They're like, all right, well, here's your raw meat. Cook it. No seasoning at all. Like, I'd rather go to Chili's. Come on now. Ooh. Preach. That'll preach. Come on now. I'd rather go to Chili's, get a triple dipper, not spend $35, spend $14, know exactly what I'm getting, and get a beer. I did get a beer tower. The beer tower was pretty cheap. Coors? I just don't love Coors, though. Man, what else can we complain about today? Ignore the whole.
3: Yes. I had Chewies yesterday. I had Chewies.
1: See, that's what I'm talking about.
3: That was my first time I went back since someone asked me if I had a boyfriend, and then I got a little...
1: Since the bartender hit on you that one time?
3: Yeah.
1: Did you ever go on a date with him? I liked him. I was rooting for him.
3: No, I did not. But that was my first time back. That was my first time back, and I was just like, hey, I've been really busy.
1: In another life. Nice job for you reclaiming Chewies, by the way.
3: Thank you.
1: Yeah,
3: that's my spot.
1: You ever heard the story? Ever tell you the fable? It was a bedtime story my mom would read me when I was a kid. And she would open it up, and it was color book, so you can see the pictures. And it was the picture of this NFL player. And he was hitting people bad. But in the end, thankfully, it's a happy story. So in the end, he doesn't go to prison. His wife and kids stay with him, and he's still playing in the NFL. I didn't mean to spoil the end of the book. It's called Every NFL Domestic Abuse Situation Ever, which is a pretty direct title. But I think we're seeing it play out in live action. I don't think it's a book, after all. Josh Jacobs is the latest result in this. Before I dig into this, I'm about to roll. Addy, initial thoughts on yesterday morning, we wake up, Josh Jacobs is in jail for domestic violence, and within eight hours, we're walking back all of this.
3: As if to prove my point even further, we talked about this and we talked about Sorsby yesterday and who's going to have his career ruined more? Sorsby. Sorsby for betting. And I don't care. Josh Graham, if you're listening, I don't care that he bet. I understand that's the number one rule. Don't do that. But I feel like hitting people and strangling them is worse. Call me woke. Call me crazy. I just feel like strangling someone is worse than betting on sports. And of course, Josh Jacobs is going to be back, and the penalty is going to be, oh, you can't play for 6 games. That is just a slap on the wrist. His career will be fine. He's back. Green Bay Packer fans are probably like, oh, this is great. This is awesome. We got our all-star back. This is, sunshine, lollipops, rainbows. This is great.
1: To give Packers fans some reprieve, I remember when I was 12, Bobby Petrino wrecked that motorcycle and got fired. Arkansas was the number 3 team in the country that year. Crazy. I get chills thinking about this. The SEC West, number 1 LSU, number 2 Alabama, number 3 Arkansas. The BCS poll, number 1 LSU, number 2 Alabama, number 3 Arkansas. That's crazy. One division in college football was that good in 2011, 2012. And I remember crying when Petrino was fired because he was, I don't know, banging the volleyball assistant that he hired. I actually think she was an administrative assistant who had played volleyball at Arkansas, and Petrino was, getting after that. And then had his motorcycle, wrecked the motorcycle. Bah! And I remember thinking, come on, what bygones be bygones. This one time he's a really good football coach. Come on, guys, please let him play. That's when I was a child, back when I wanted to support the people who do really terrible things because I thought, good at football. Now with Josh Jacobs, there's this procedural cooling off delay. Huh. There was an arrest and a subsequent release of Green Bay Packers running back Josh Jacobs, and it's a fishy one. A domestic disturbance reignited intense public scrutiny yesterday. It was strangulation. There were multiple charges, possible charges here. And Jacobs vehemently denies any wrongdoing, of course. A decision by the Brown County District Attorney's Office to release him from custody without immediately filing formal charges has drawn criticism. Of course it's drawn criticism. Releasing a high-profile player, demanding an additional investigation before any formal charges. The justice system just slowed down momentum. Here is an alleged victim saying, hey, this guy strangled me. He beat me. This male, I am a woman, this male beat me. And the police department says, oh, good, we'll go arrest him. Yeah, come on, let's go arrest him. Do. Open up, it's the police. Excuse us, sir, can we see an ID? Oh. Hey, Officer Williams, can I have a second? Yeah, what's up, Nitro? I think that's Josh Jacobs. Oh, my God, that is Josh Jacobs. He's on my fantasy team. What do we do? I don't know. He's already in handcuffs. So we got to take him. Just get him to the police station, tell him you're sorry, and let him go. Okay. Sorry, Mr. Jacobs, for the issues. Didn't mean to keep you, but we're going to have to bring you down to the station. Just get your fingerprints, and this whole thing will blow over. Don't worry, man. We'll have you back on the field before you know it. It's disproportionate, the access to leniency that these professional athletes have compared to you and me. I don't want to beat women, by the way. I don't need access. I'm not asking for, hey, make it fair across the board. You know, if Josh Jacobs can do it, can't we all? No, I don't need some sort of equity in how you arrest and how you try and how you throw a jab, because I'm not going to do it. I would hope that you're not doing it, beating women. But in a situation like this, there's this like chilling effect to me, this like chilling effect of, oh, we arrested him, and off the bat, this seemed really serious. Then after a little bit, we realized it was Josh Jacobs, and he's going to play in the NFL next year. After a little bit, we realized it was Josh Jacobs. So we shouldn't, really arrest him. The initial offenses that he was booked on, a misdemeanor count of intimidation of a victim. A Excuse me, what? Hold on. Let me read that again. So strangulation was in there. Physical abuse is in there. Oh, wait a second. Intimidation of a victim. Weird. So he'd been arrested and was booked on a misdemeanor count of intimidating a victim. Hey, don't you tell the cops. Don't tell the cops. Don't tell the cops. I'll do worse things if you tell the cops. And then after being arrested for that, they're going to let him go. Huh. Yeah, you know, it's the craziest thing, man. You know, we picked him up, arrested him this morning, and the victim seemed pretty vehement that he'd done it. Now all of a sudden the victim says he's innocent, so we're going to let him go. Didn't you just tell me that intimidation was a factor in this? And now I get it. He's the centerpiece of the Packers backfield. 4-year contract, man. We got to let this guy out here. We can't lose these millions of dollars. The financial and competitive stakes, it's a massive incentive for these organizations, these local communities, these power structures to just let the process play out. Let's see where this one goes. No swift justice, no preventative discipline. No, let's see what's going on here. It's a passive approach to NFL players who beat people. Not saying that Jacobs did allegedly beat people. It's a passive approach to NFL players who allegedly beat people. It's a history in the NFL. History, this NFL personal conduct policy. There's a delayed thing. We'll let the law handle this one. The law comes back and says, well, you know, he's an NFL player, so we're not going to do anything. And the NFL says, great, well, he's an NFL player, so we're not going to do anything. Ray Rice, Greg Hardy, Ezekiel Elliott, 2016 domestic dispute involving his ex-girlfriend. Tyreek Hill, twice. Kareem Hunt, please, to the blind eye. To no criminal charges, to paid leave, erased conviction, two-game precedent. There's one thing the NFL is really good at, it's football. If there's one thing the NFL is not very good at, it's handling domestic abuse. What if instead of end racism, let's do the thing. Where in the end zone we write, end racism, comma, stop genocide, comma, don't beat up women. Huh? Anybody? Any takers? I know it's kind of wordy, but I'm workshopping it.
2: No breast cancer. Not allowed.
1: No breast cancer. Don't you dare say end breast cancer. The NFL won't like that. Jake Hassan joins the Drake Toll Show on the other side. 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

0: Welcome back to the Drake Toll Show, Westwood One Sports and the Westwood One Sports app. Drake Toll with you, live from Orlando, Florida, steps away from Disney World, where the party animals take on the Loco Beach Coconuts on ESPN this weekend in Banana Ball. Let's take it to the diamond, but not in that Banana Ball realm, in baseball, Major League Baseball, where Jake Hassan joins the Drake Toll Show at DJ Hassan. And storyline number one in my household, as for these walls, Jake, is a young man by the name of Riku Nishita, wearing number 51, the same number as Ichiro. 2022, Riku and I spent a summer together with in Cape Cod. Mount Hood, at the time, he was just one of these guys. They're like, hey, we need a reserve, bring him in, see how he does. And he becomes the 10th man in the league. He becomes the guy that everybody gravitates towards. And now Riku, in his first couple games in Major League Baseball, has already jumped onto the scene as a name to know. What do you make of this early special story out of the Chicago White Sox?
1: I mean, it fits everything that the White Sox have done. Team vibes over there. Like, it's just whatever they add here, it just works. And so I'm fully on board. The White Sox are, I mean, as the kids would say, the White Sox have aura right now. Like, they just, no matter what they do, it just works. So I love it. Is it going to last forever? Probably not. But for right now, let's ride the wave. It's fun as hell.
0: For this week, Riku Nishita is the star in our book. Somebody who wouldn't consider himself a star after last night's dismal performance. Shohei Ohtani, his notes and nuggets postgame where he was dissatisfied with his performance. But, Jake, in order to get paid, we actually aren't allowed to go a single show without mentioning the name Shohei Ohtani. So I'm getting my paycheck today. He goes six innings of no-hit work, four walks, but seven strikeouts. It was those walks that he mentioned postgame, don't know. Surely you can pass the message on to my friend Shohei. If you throw balls, it can mix things up for the hitter and lead to your zero-hit performance. I would say Shohei had a pretty good night.
1: I would tend to agree that he had a pretty good night, but what do we know? We're just a couple of goobers behind the microphone, apparently. But this is what Shohei Ohtani, I think, what an insane person he is. Four walks, it's not good enough. Six innings and no hit isn't good enough. I think it just shows that he wants that Cy Young Award. He's fiending for it. He's frothing at the mouth, like an MVP, fine, whatever. He wants a Cy Young Award. He wants the hardware. Now, unfortunately, I think Christopher Sanchez might have something to say about that, but I think Shohei Ohtani knows what he's up against in this Christopher Sanchez Cy Young race, and so he knows he has to be nails. He knows he has to be dang near perfect, and even with just four walks, albeit with no hits, he knows that stat line has to be near perfect, and four walks to him, he's kicking himself. Even to us, we're like, dude, that's pretty dang good. You're doing all right out there. But he knows he's chasing Sanchez. He wants that Cy Young Award.
0: Here is the problem, Jake. I actually get docked that same pay if I mention Sanchez on the radio. So that's where
1: my bad.
0: I've got to allude to it. Christopher Sanchez, 44 2/3 consecutive scoreless innings. Is that a real stat, or is this some kind of coma that I wake up from and have to explain to the doctors that Christopher Sanchez doesn't exist?
1: No, this is real, and we've seen this coming for a couple of years, Drake. 2 years ago, Sanchez ended the second half for the Phillies on an insane tear and looked like an ace. Last year, he was in the Cy Young voting. He was a finalist. He was awesome. Yeah. As somebody that apparently bet him a year early for Cy Young, I'm just going to tear my hair out all year. Really awesome. Awesome stuff. Definitely not crying, screaming, shaking, throwing up. But he's real. Now, did any of us think that he'd potentially set the new record for consecutive scoreless innings? No, I don't think any of us saw that coming. He's one inning away from Zach Greinke's recent record from 2015. Obviously, we know that he's chasing the all-time record as well. That's now within his sights. So it's way real. He's awesome. He's a big part of the reason that the Phillies were able to turn this thing around, because he was able to keep them above water while they were figuring things out at the plate. I love him. He's awesome. And hopefully the Phillies can make another run in the postseason and don't waste this run that he's on.
0: I don't know if you saw this. Jake Hassan joining the Drake Toll Show, by the way. Westwood One Sports, the Westwood One Sports app. Just got breaking news from Adam Schefter. The MLB is moving to 25 teams and relegating the entire AL West to the Pacific League of AAA. What do you do with this division, if anything at all? I mean, Seattle being just okay, which is an unexpected slow start. But Seattle being just okay is still good enough to lead this division. On the whole, the West looks disastrous.
1: I think that's the best way to put this. This is a disaster. And I, you know, sorry to Addie Bates, cover your ears. I didn't have a ton of faith in the Astros coming into this. Speaking of people who aren't real, Spencer Arrighetti, who I guess we're betting on against Nate Eovaldi today, which, speaking of being in a coma and trying to convince the doctors that's real. But, yeah, I mean, the A's. Look at the A's in the AL West yeah. title conversation. We knew that they would eventually be this on the back of Kurtz and on Rooker and the young guys that are coming up. But I don't think we expected it this year behind Luis Severino and Jeffrey Springs. Yeah. But here the A's are, too. And I think the Mariners are going to somehow find their way into an AL West crown again, even though the offense has been miserable. The rotation's taken a small step back. But, yeah, I mean, just get the AL West out of here. This division's gross. Can the Rangers ever wake up? Skip Schumacher should be running away with this division. But here we are. Corey Seager's injured again, and the pitching staff is regressing again.
0: So, Jake, that's, you know, there's the common moniker of, hey, by May 1st, we can tell. We can start to see the foundation of your Major League Baseball team for the rest of the season. I look at the AL West and I can't. We're going on June 1st and I still don't know enough about this division to see if, because you know at week three it's like, all right, the A's at some point come back down to earth. The offense has stayed hot enough to be in contention. The Rangers, all right, they have enough talent to in a down year win the West, and then they don't seem to want to win. The Astros don't. Do we know anything about any of these teams? Or are we still waiting to find the foundation of any squad out of the West?
1: I think you're right. We're still waiting, unfortunately. We know that the Mariners and that the Rangers have the building blocks. They have the star players. They have the foundation, at least, to do something. But they just haven't yet. Yeah. The A's, we're all excited about them because the A's ended the year pretty hot last year. They were plucky last year. We've seen that arrow pointing up for the A's. It's just a matter of the pitching finally coming through and, you know, getting them in an actual real live MLB stadium and not a Mickey Mouse stadium. But that's a different conversation for a different day. The yeah. Angels, we can throw them out. I think the Astros are just apparently never going to be healthy. But same thing with the Rangers, you could say. It's always somebody. Josh Jung gets lifted from the game a couple nights ago. Corey Seager's already on the injured list. Ezekiel Duran's your best player in the lineup so far. Yep. Hello? So I just think that with the Mariners and the Rangers, you have a foundation, but it's just a matter of it all coming together at once. And I'm just not confident that's going to happen. Whoever that does happen to first, and maybe it is the Astros still. They're not completely out of it. But whoever coalesces first here, I think they're just going to win the West, and they're just going to fall ass backwards into it.
0: Yeah, Jake Hassan on the Drake Toll Show. It's as frustrating as the West is. We spent so much time on a ass division. That's the only way that's the word. Let's go NL here for a second. If today we started a 7-game series between the Atlanta Braves and the LA Dodgers, and the Dodgers are playing for the postseason. If they lose today, they don't care. They just need to win in October. We play a series today. 7 games. This is the world. The fate of the world's on the line. Who wins that series?
1: I still think it's the Dodgers. I think, like you said, that if it's a playoff series, that switch is going to flip. And, I mean, you've already started to see it. Mookie Betts, suddenly signs of life with a couple of home runs in the last couple of days. And you know that rotation with Shohei Ohtani, who we talked about, a crazy person, that's going to flip as well. And the Braves, the problem with talking about the Braves today, right now, is they're still getting healthier. They're still waiting for guys to come off the injured list. So I think that would put them at a little bit of a disadvantage in a 7-game series. Now, in 5 months from now, after the Braves have probably welcomed back Jorge Soler for the 17th time, and they've probably brought back a couple of other guys, like an Ezekiel Duran fits so perfect for this Braves team. That's such a Braves player. But as they get healthier, things might be different. But you're talking about today, right now. If you're saying the NLCS starts tomorrow, then I still would have to pick the Dodgers because they know what's on the line. They know what really matters. They don't really care as much about these games in May and June and April.
0: Jake, before we get you out of here, Hunter Dietz and the Arkansas Razorbacks felt snubbed. Didn't get a regional hosting bid from the NCAA tournament committee. And I was surprised that the way the Hogs played the SEC tournament, the way they played in Hoover, they didn't get that nod. That Mississippi State out of the Southeastern Conference did instead. Is that the catalyst that drives Arkansas through Lawrence and back eventually to the College World Series?
1: I really like Arkansas to win that region in Lawrence. They're plus 140. They're the favorite for the region. They're not even hosting. I think that's right. This Arkansas team had title aspirations coming into the year. They were basically one play away from making it to the final of the College World Series last year. We know what happened. LSU wins that series against Arkansas. They win the whole thing. But Arkansas was right there, one play away from being in that same spot. I think they have a chip on their shoulder from last year. Now they have a chip on their shoulder from not getting a region. I like them to win that region. I think they can for sure make a run. But it's going to be the same story with Arkansas every year, Drake. Can they avoid the play that breaks their back? And when push comes to shove, I don't believe that they're going to avoid that. Can they make it to Omaha and be in the Final Eight again? Absolutely. And like I said, I'm betting them to win the Lawrence Regional. But once we get to that Omaha 8, I wouldn't take Arkansas over a UCLA, over a Georgia. I think that those teams are just a little bit above them.
0: Speaking of, there was that dominant Arkansas team, number one, that lost to NC State when they had Copps shoving on the mound. That was a dominant number one team. And then they got upset in the middle of a super. Is that what we're looking at with UCLA? Or is this UCLA team built to win it all, period, bar none?
1: So two things can be true. They can be built to win it all. They absolutely are built to win it all. They broke the record for most consecutive weeks at number one in the polls for a reason. They're unbelievable. They have the likely number one overall draft pick in Rock Chaussee. He's awesome. But two things can be true. I don't know that UCLA is going to win this whole thing. They got to beat up on a Big Ten where their best competition was USC and Oregon. Cool. I think that once you get to these SEC teams, once you run into a Georgia, a Texas, an Auburn, I think the cracks are going to start to show with UCLA, especially because they are a little bit injured on the pitching side of things as well. The lineup's awesome, but I think that their pitching's a little vulnerable right now. I won't be picking UCLA to win the College World Series.
0: At the Jake Hassan on Twitter. Jake, we'll be following you throughout this college baseball postseason and the MLB season. Thanks so much for joining us early this morning.
1: Of course, anytime, guys.
0: There he goes, Jake Hassan. Follow him for his baseball coverage, both in Major League Baseball, college baseball, and love the UCLA take. I think when you take that West Coast style of play, you bring it to a Southeastern Conference team in a playoff format, the bunt ball, the small ball versus the big bomb doesn't always quite work. That's why LSU won the national championship last year, even when they were not a favorite to do so. When we come back, it is our Idiot of the Day on Westwood One Sports, the Westwood One Sports app, The Drake Toll
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0: 93 days. 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
1: All right, welcome in. McElroy and Kubelik in the morning. 7 a.m. Thursday, May 28th, right here on Jocks. It was a busy day in Destin yesterday. There's a lot of news we need to get to, a lot of different things we need to talk about. A lot of comments made that have the college football world sort of up in arms. We will discuss that throughout the course of the show. Talk a little UFL's Birmingham Stallions set to try to play their way into the playoffs this weekend. We got Ross Dellinger coming up at 8. He has been down in Destin for SEC spring meetings. The coach, Wim Sanderson, at 9. Matt Hayes will talk college football with us at 9:20 this morning as well. We've got Brandon Sorsby news we didn't get to yesterday. A new bill that is going to be set to hit the Congress floor that Cody Campbell's commenting on. We have game times set TV-wise for Auburn and Alabama that we need to discuss. It was a busy day in college football yesterday, G-Mac.
2: Very. I mean, with the schedule release, and we're kind of getting to the point where, I don't know if it's necessarily a news dump, but everyone's kind of flushing anything that could be figured out. The bill being released yesterday was fascinating. Read through half of that. So, pretty big day yesterday when you take everything else into account.
1: Yes, it's some commentary from last night. We'll start with the Alabama and Auburn early TV schedules. We know that ECU opener on September the 5th is going to be 11 a.m. on ABC. Now we see that the Kentucky game also going to be on ABC at 2:30. So September 12th in Lexington, 2:30 ABC for the Alabama Crimson Tide. And then they will be on ABC for the third consecutive week. Florida State at home, 2:30 on ABC. So no big surprise there, GMAC, for Alabama. You get an early SEC opponent on the road, then you get that rematch with Florida State, all going to be on ABC.
2: Yeah, and I mean, Alabama last year, the highest rated team in the sport. So the fact that ESPN is continuing to put them in premier spots on three-letter network is not a surprise. I think part of why they were the highest rated team last year was just how competitive their games were and how often they went down to the wire, but it's still arguably one of the most powerful brands in the sport. If I were an Alabama fan, I'd be prepared to go to games at either 2:30 or in primetime almost every week. The 11 a.m. to have a G5 opponent in the opener on ABC is absurd. That's pretty special treatment. Texas had that last year. They played, I believe it was San Jose State on ABC, but it's rare to get a G5 opponent on ABC. I know it's an 11 a.m. kick. I know it's less than desirable, especially in September, but take it as a tip of the cap for the fandom, the size of the fan base, and the strength of the brand.
1: Absolutely. So Auburn, we know that opener against Baylor on September the 5th from Atlanta, 2:30 on ABC. Week 2, September the 12th, you'll get Southern Miss at 7:30 or 7:45, 6:30 or 6:45. That'll be either ESPNU or on the SEC network. And then September the 19th, this is that sort of swing game, fork in the road game that we've talked about. Auburn, Florida, going to be a night game in Jordan-Hare Stadium, 7 p.m. on ESPN. So that's actually favorable for Auburn, I believe. I mean, you get two of those early games in the evening, Greg, and you get that Florida game at night at home. You're going to need the crowd behind you to get that game because we both agree that's a massive matchup for this Auburn football team with what they might be able to accomplish for the rest of the season.
2: Yeah, really important. And one that I think if they want to accomplish the goals that they have in front of them, they got to win it. You got to take care of business at home, as we know. It's no secret that Summerall and Auburn were engaged in discussions. So this is an important one for Alex Golish. You know, like, all right, that was the guy that they were talking to before they talked to me. Like, I'm going to show them that they actually ended up making the right decision. So, like, as far as the storylines within the storylines, also important. The only unfortunate thing, it's on ESPN. There's nothing wrong with ESPN. ESPN Prime's a really good spot. But if you look at what came out yesterday, the bill that came out yesterday, and some of the things going forward, having high-rated games are of the most significance as far as the amount of money you're going to make if this bill passes and if this bill gets legs in the next 90 days before the recess. Like, being on ABC and on network television is of significance. I think Auburn's schedule is great, but only one ABC game in the first 3 weeks, and who knows how many after that. If you look at their schedule, it's not looking like there's going to have a ton of ABC games. And look, I like going to Auburn, so I want ABC games for Auburn. There could be a few, for sure. Georgia, of course, at Ole Miss could be one, for sure. At Alabama will be one, for sure. Not important now, but at some point, 2-3 years from now, if this bill comes to fruition, those ABC games are massive, and that's just one thing to watch moving forward. How many ABC games do these programs get?
1: Can you take folks further as to why that matters, why that's important? Because I'm like, there are a lot of people that are listening to that saying, I don't care. Like, I mean, obviously it's cool to be on a big network and my team gets to be showcased, but you know, the days of, oh, you're in prime time or you're on a big network and that's going to help recruiting. Like, okay, a little bit, but we know that's not the end all be all that it used to be. Take folks a little further as to why that's important.
2: Well, right now, with the bill that was passed yesterday, proposed by Senators Cantwell and Cruz, so it's a

0: Like, what does that mean by performance based? Is that based on how many games you win? Because what it actually says is, quote, contribution to the collective media rights revenue, end quote. So what that suggests to me is economic contributions, schools that drive viewership, ratings, subscriber retention, bid value, all these other things. Like, that is something that's be really, really interesting. And I would not be that surprised if it goes pure viewership based with those distributions. Granted, this is a few years from now. This is a long way away, from coming to fruition. This could be signed and potentially in as a bill at the end of this year. Could be next year. Could be some tweaks. Could be some adjustments. They still have to whip the votes to be able to get this thing across the finish line with a 60 Senate votes threshold. And I don't know if they're there just yet. But if this comes to fruition and media rights gets pulled and all this other stuff, it's just front of mind right now. Being on ABC is of significance because you might get paid more based on eyeballs. And the more eyeballs you get, the more money you get. The more money you get, the better your program is. So that's going to be something, and it's purely, this has nothing to do with this year. It has to do with future years, but it's front of mind right now, the importance of being on network television.
1: So we'll have a little bit more conversation on that bill that is set to be passed, the Cruz Cantwell bill, and some of the other conversation around it as the show continues. You can be a part of the show as always, 800-239-9569, 800-239-WJOX. Staying with the schedules from yesterday, there was a little bit of blowback from the TV schedules that were announced. First, let's just kind of give you the SEC schedule as far as what it's going to look like, what it's going to be that week one, week two that was released, and folks can kind of decipher for themselves maybe what you look at and say, okay, that doesn't look good. That looks bad. We don't like this. I would be frustrated, upset with them. UTEP, Arkansas Pine Bluff at Missouri Thursday, September the 3rd. That is a 6 p.m. SEC Network game. UTEP at Oklahoma is going to be SEC Network Plus. Your time for that kickoff is going to be TBD. We mentioned ECU and Bama, 11 a.m. ABC. Kent State at South Carolina, 11:45 SEC Network. Youngstown State at Kentucky at noon is going to be an SEC Network Plus. 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Furman, Tennessee, 2:30 ESPN Plus, SEC Network Plus. Texas State at Texas is going to be a 2:30 ESPN kick. UNA at Arkansas, that's a 3:15 ESPN SEC Network game. So North Alabama will be on the SEC Network taking on Arkansas at 3:15. Missouri State at Texas A&M, 6 o'clock ESPN. Austin Peay at Vandy, 6 o'clock SEC Network Plus. Clemson at LSU is a 6:30 ABC game. UL Monroe and Mississippi State, 6:30 ESPNU. And Florida Atlantic at Florida, 6:45 on the SEC Network. Sunday, you will get Louisville and Ole Miss at 6:30 on ABC. So that's your week one.
0: How do you feel about all these non-conference games that have been canceled in the last few years and its impact on week one in general?
1: I don't feel like this week one's too much different than most other week ones we've gotten.
0: Well, hang on. Week one, two, and three.
1: Okay, we'll get to week two. We'll get to that in just a moment.
0: But you really don't think it's that different? I mean, last year you get Miami and Notre Dame in week one. This year you get Ole Miss, Louisville. A little different.
1: Well, this wasn't the playoff.
0: True.
1: Good football team.
0: Yeah, wasn't great. It's not the same as Notre Dame. Sorry. Like, you disagree?
1: No, and we're just going through SEC games right now. So, I mean, national, it could be a little bit different. It might not be as front-loaded as we had in a couple of the games last year.
0: Last year was crazy good, I feel
1: like. It was great. I think, like we've said before, the scheduling is going backwards again because people are seeing that the playoff's going to expand and they're not going to up the ante on strength of schedule because they know they've seen other teams not do it and have a chance to get in or get in. Week two, you're going to get this is just an SEC perspective.
0: Yes.
1: Because these were released yesterday. So going to go through some of the TV of a couple of these.

0: We mentioned that Southern Miss at Auburn is going to be at night, one or the other. Missouri at Kansas, by the way, is going to be a Friday night game on Fox, September the 11th.
1: How do you feel about that game as far as its importance?
0: I think if Missouri's going to put together a season that people look at as really good, they need to get that one.
1: I think it's a sneaky, sneaky, sneaky good rivalry.
0: Yeah,
1: they need that. I don't think people think about that in the grand scheme of things, the college football landscape, but that's like a very important game to that part of the world.
0: It's a massive rivalry.
1: Massive rivalry. So a very important game. And having it on Friday is kind of strange. Having it early in the season is kind of strange.
0: Yeah, I love it, though.
1: It's fine. It gets the juices flowing.
0: Oklahoma at Michigan, 11 a.m. on Fox. That's a big one. Arizona State at A&M, 11 a.m. on ABC. I hate the fact that those two games are going to be going against each other. Western Kentucky at Georgia, that's an 11:45 kick on the SEC network. We mentioned Bama, Kentucky, 2:30 ABC. Mississippi State at Minnesota, 2:30 on CBS. Delaware at Vandy, 3:15 on the SEC network.
1: Mississippi State, Minnesota rivalry game?
0: No. It's called a color clash. Delaware,
1: it's Minnesota maroon.
0: Close enough.
1: They are
0: That's why
1: close.
0: It's a color clash.
1: I feel like it's like a garnet.
0: Delaware at Vandy, 3:15 on the SEC network. Campbell at Florida, 4:30 on SEC Network Plus.
1: They Towson, are maroon. Confirmed.
0: Towson.
1: Official school color.
0: At South Carolina, 6:00 on the SEC network. 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La Tech at LSU, 6:30 on the SEC Network Plus. And then you get Charlotte at Ole Miss. That'll be the flip-flop game with Auburn and Southern Miss. One of those will be SEC Network. Go ahead and throw a Hail Mary here and tell you that it's probably going to be Ole Miss. And the other will be on ESPNU. And then you get Arkansas at Utah. Pay attention to this one. 9:15 on ESPN. We will circle back to that one in just a moment.
1: There's some weird games this year.
0: Yeah.
1: Like some really, like Arkansas, Utah.
0: Towson at South Carolina.
1: Okay. But I'm talking
0: Campbell more, at Florida.
1: I'm yeah, those are really weird.
0: Like those aren't even near like normal non-con games.
1: Like Mississippi State, Minnesota.
0: I'm just saying, can we get
1: Texas
0: a normal,
1: A&M, Arizona
0: can we just
1: State?
0: Get normal non-conference games like La Tech and Western Kentucky? We got to get Towson, Campbell. That's not normal. It isn't.
1: I love that you're focused on the G5s. Like I'm more, or the FCSs. Like I'm more like thrown off. Like who called who first when it comes to Mississippi State, Minnesota? Like, hey, sup,
0: That's
1: dude?
0: A great question.
1: You want to come up to the mini apple?
0: Home and home
1: and shred.
0: All right, September 19th, week three, Georgia at Arkansas, 11 a.m. ABC. Troy at Missouri is an 11:45 SEC Network Plus game. NC State at Vandy.
1: Troy at Missouri?
0: Yes.
1: Let's spend a little more time on that one.
0: Okay.
1: I was told that one's moving the needle.
0: All right. It's going to be on, you're going to have to go to the app to find that one.
1: Whoa.
0: It's on SEC Network Plus. I don't know what else to tell you. It's on the app. NC State at Vandy. Feels like a fun game.
1: NC State's good. Sneaky good game.
0: 11:45 on the SEC Network.
1: I'll take NC State in that one.
0: 6:45 on the SEC Network. Kennesaw State at Tennessee.
2: Let's go.
1: Holly, hang on. They have two legit SEC games on SEC Network that week, and you're on Kennesaw?
0: NC State at Vandy, 11:45. Kennesaw State at Tennessee, 6:45.
2: I feel like we could have.
1: Don't go in the hole.
2: We could have flipped those.
0: I'm just telling you the times.
1: Kansas State's got a cool offense.
0: Do they?
1: Yeah, they had a good quarterback. Their quarterback last year was a dude. Yeah. I don't know if he's still there. Let's see.
0: Kentucky at A&M is TBD. Florida State at Bama, 2:30 ABC. Mississippi State at South Carolina. 3:15 on the SEC Network.
2: And what game is the nightcap for that?
0: Kennesaw State at Tennessee, 6:45.
1: Cool offense.
2: Yeah, Josh Heupel does have a pretty cool offense.
0: Florida at Auburn, 6:00 ESPN. New Mexico at Oklahoma, 6:30 on ESPN2. UTSA at Texas, 7:00 on SEC Network Plus.
1: That's an interesting game, by the way.
0: And then LSU at Ole Miss, 6:30 on ABC.
1: I'm looking up Kennesaw State's quarterback to see if he's still back. He was a dude. He was a big, strong, athletic. Oh, they're scared. Our lads does not have their depth chart filled in very well.
2: Transfer portal.
0: You know. Some folks, some uncertainty there.
1: This is not good.
0: With that schedule. Now, the reason that we said, remember this, Georgia is at Arkansas at 11 a.m.
1: Oh, boy.
0: On ABC week three. We also told you that they will be at Utah at 9:15 week two p.m. Somebody's mad about it. We'll tell you who and tell you.
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0: So we went through the SEC TV schedule first couple of weeks. And that brings us to two games that we mentioned. Probably not the ones you were expecting. Because we discussed Arkansas at Utah is going to kick at 9:15 on ESPN. Turn around, you get Georgia at home at 11 a.m. the following week. Somebody's upset about that. Before I tell you who's upset, Greg, tell us about Polar Bear Services.
1: 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There's a lot of ways they can help you, too. 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I ever have a problem, there's the first person I call, whether it's my HVAC system. They're actually out at the house last week doing some preventative maintenance. Need a new EVAP coil. It was under warranty. They got it taken care of. Labor and everything was terrific. They also helped me out with my refrigerator while they were there as well. Took a peek at it, figured out what was wrong, figured out what I should do. They just can help me out so many ways. And the storm season's here too. They do whole home generator installs. So highly recommend you taking a peek at that as well. So remember, if you got a problem with your electrical, plumbing, heat, or air, just pick up the phone and call the Bear. It's 205-497-BEAR. It's 497-BEAR.
0: Did we not learn anything from Michael Jordan when it comes to press releases and managing the media?
2: I'm back.
0: Pretty simple, right?
2: Yeah, get right.
1: Well, that was facts.
0: How many people read that, though?
1: Now?
0: No. Like, when it was sent out, when it came across people's Xerox machines or fax machines or on someone's desks, how many people picked it up and actually read it? All?
1: I don't know.
0: Everyone who got eyes on that read it, right?
1: Yes.
2: Probably so.
0: Like, I just think about that, and I think about these ADs and these administrators that are putting out five-paragraph statements. And what percentage of the population looks at that and says, I ain't reading that?
1: Too much.
2: It's a lot.
0: I'm going to say 90 at least.
1: TMI, yep. Coach.
0: Not out. Reading that. Because I know when I saw Hunter Yurecek's statement yesterday, and the first words that crossed my brain were, I'm not reading that.
1: Nope, can't pull it off with this equipment.
0: Instead of releasing a statement that said, I'm pissed, and then that's it, Hunter Yurecek's signature.
2: Well, that's why the graphics department on 3 and all these other places, they just have the one word.
0: Pissed.
2: Right.
1: Big mad.
0: Mad.
2: That's it.
0: They're angry. Something.
2: They understand.
0: They get it. And we read those.
2: Exactly.
0: Unintentionally, but
1: that's
0: we read
1: them. That's not Hunter Yurecek's problem. That's society's problem.
0: Okay. Well, Hunter Yurecek's problem is he has four paragraphs of garbage that nobody's reading.
1: Whoa.
0: And I get it. Be mad. Be upset. And I'll give you the highlights. I'm extremely concerned and displeased. That actually should have been it. Stop right there. In red with a giant hog face behind it. Like, and you can make the hog eyes even angrier to reemphasize how angry you are.
1: Oh, yeah.
0: Like, have the hog face behind it with the eyes, like, even more angry. Maybe that's what some of these mascots should be doing, is, like, change the mascot to show your emotion. Like, have a happy hog face when things go your way. When you're angry, angry hog face. Like, more drool. The fangs are sharper.
2: Yeah.
0: When you win a game, it's like, happy hog face. He's got an apple in his mouth.
2: Well, they only won two.
0: He's eating celery.
2: They only won two of those.
0: I'm just saying. About recently released kickoff times for our football program in consecutive weeks this September, and the impact it will have on the well-being of our student-athletes.
1: Student-athletes. Buzzword.
0: ESPN set our game time at Utah for 9:15 Central on September the 12th. We anticipate returning to campus approximately 6 a.m. on Sunday, September 13th, followed by an 11 a.m. home kickoff against Georgia 6 days later on September 19th.
1: Yep.
0: I am not going to tell you that this does not complicate things. I'm not going to tell you that this is not difficult. I'm not going to tell you that it would be nice to not have this on your schedule.
1: Correct.
0: What is the one phrase that I share with my children more than any other?
2: Life ain't fair.
0: So it is. Life ain't fair. Now, if Hunter Yurecek were to be in a room by himself and were to tell us, hey, man, I had to do this to make our fans happy. Tough. Okay. Did you need five paragraphs for that? Because there are three more paragraphs three and a half that I'm not going to get to. I'm not doing it.
1: Got him.
0: Not reading that.
1: Don't do it.
0: This type of schedule is unacceptable and demonstrates a clear neglect for the well-being of college athletes.
1: Clear and neglect. They get paid.
2: They do.
1: A lot.
0: still 6 days off.
1: Mm-hmm. Correct.
0: We're not riding trains.
1: NFL teams play Sunday and Thursday.
0: Are they taking wagons home?
1: Not recently.
2: No.
0: They're not horse and buggying home.
2: No.
0: From Utah.
2: Nice plains.
0: Got it.
2: Nice plains.
0: Like, we've reestablished the Oregon Trail. They don't have to go back across it once it's been there. Okay, good. Just making sure.
1: Yes.
0: They have beds?
1: I think so.
0: Yeah. Oh, okay, so get good sleep.
1: Most of the time.
0: They have sleep pods in the athletic facility?
2: Of course.
0: Nap pods?
2: Yeah.
1: Are the kids playing for their team 42 years old?
0: I haven't seen the age.
2: No.
1: Okay, well, you're telling me they're either teenagers or early 20s?
2: Correct.
1: Do they recover a little faster at that age?
2: 100%.
1: Usually, right? Yeah.
0: Specifically when all these football teams now have a massage therapist on call and everybody can schedule massages multiple times a week.
1: So Cole's thing that he tells his kids all the time is life's not fair. Damien, what do I tell you about financial situations?
0: Hey, Cheddar's better.
1: Cheddar makes it better, right? Right. That's a reminder. Like, Cheddar makes it better and leverage is king. Well, just for the record, okay? Cheddar makes it better. Arkansas collects a massive check from ESPN annually, correct?
2: I'd say so.
1: So much so that they had to cancel their tennis program.
0: Actually, we're going to find out today how big that check is.
1: It ain't small. So Arkansas cash is a really big check, right? So Cheddar makes it better. You know what you give up in the Cheddar is better conversation when you align with ESPN? Flexibility when it comes to scheduling. If you want to go and sell your games to CW and to, you know, to
2: CW.
1: If you want to sell your games individually, go for it.
0: If you want to live golf,
1: you can play games whatever you want.
0: Who doesn't want the live golf lead in, by the way?
1: You can play games whatever you want. And all right, so Cheddar is better. You accept a big check. You have to live with the circumstances that come with said big check. And then
0: you continue.
1: Correct.
0: You're telling me this is not Burger King? Where I can just have it my way?
1: No.
0: Are you sure?
1: Positive. Burger King had to close a lot of stores last year. So
0: just making sure that I don't get it my way all the time.
1: Burger King, shuttering stores throughout the United States. All right, moving on. Leverage is king, right? Well, answer me this. How do you create leverage?
0: Power.
1: By having a really high quality product. Yeah, right?
2: Good product.
1: Like a really good product.
0: Being desirable.
1: Being good.
0: Being desirable.
1: Being desirable. You know how you create leverage? By winning games. Like, it's not a difficult... If Arkansas was coming off a 10-2 last year, would ESPN put them at 9 o'clock at night and then follow it up the following week with an 11 a.m. kick? Probably not. Just being honest. I'm not saying it's fair. I'm just saying it's life. Like, it's just the realities. So
0: listen, I get it, and I feel I don't.
1: It stinks. I hate it for him.
0: I don't hate him defending his team, defending his players. It does come across as a bit petulant. I mean, it's like this is big boy football we're talking about.
1: Correct.
0: It's not 6U travel baseball. If they even have that.
1: Who does he work for though? Who does he work for?
0: He works for Arkansas.
1: Correct.
0: He had to do this.
1: He works for the fans, and the fans are griping. He absolutely has to go out there and, like, for example.
0: Not five paragraphs. He doesn't. No.
1: You can do whatever you want. Like, I mean, if it softens the blow by having a longer paragraph.
0: I have formally requested the SEC office and ESPN aggressively pursue an alternative solution for one or both kickoff times.
1: Correct. But meanwhile.
0: How about 10P and 10A instead?
1: What do you want to bet him asking ESPN to aggressively pursue alternative kickoff times? What do you want to bet that conversation between Juracek and ESPN is like, hey, dude, I understand you had to do this. It's all good. I just had to send that thing. So aggressively pursue times, but we're good.
0: Or the response was, are you cool being on SEC Network Plus?
1: I don't.
0: Fine. We'll move it then.
1: Yeah, I don't think that Utah's going to want that.
0: No. Well, it can't put that one on SEC Network Plus, but...
1: Well, just saying. Like, whatever.
0: It's actually a good window there, I feel like. I mean, that's basically Pac-12 after dark window you get.
1: Yeah, you...
0: How many games are going to be on when that game's late third quarter? That anybody wants to watch at all?
1: Maybe people like going to be awake.
0: Well, there'll be people awake.
1: I'll be awake.
2: Oh, yeah.
1: it's just the realities of having a program right now that is trying to climb their way up. It's hard. The teams that move the needle, the teams that win games, get premier broadcast spots. They get premier kickoff times.
0: I'm confident there are not many other programs in the SEC that will be placed in a similar position. I will not quietly accept it for our program.
1: I understand it. How many SEC games has Arkansas won the last 2 years? Mm. How many SEC teams have won as few games as them? So if we're comparing, just being honest here, guys, like just being real.
0: Would a noon kickoff make that big a difference? Or like a 2:30?
1: It's beside the point.
0: What about the extra rest you get for week 3? Oh. Hold on. We didn't talk about that. Hold on a second now. What if that was the counter inside the hallways of ESPN? Wait a second. You're going to be off the field by 4 o'clock on Saturday. Now you're going to be set for Tulsa. Those legs will be fresh.
1: Dear man,
0: fresh.
1: They've won 4 SEC games in the last 3 seasons.
2: Ouch.
1: Like, by the way, they were highly entertaining last year.
0: It's unfortunate, but it's happenstance of the contract that you signed and agreed upon.
1: Yeah, if you want the money, you play when we tell you to play. Simple as that. And guess what? When you don't win a ton of games, you're not going to get premier kickoff times. It's not the way it works. I wish it was. I wish you could just kick whenever you want. But you know what? The Broadcast Act 1961 and the expansion of that says we don't have to just air 4 games a week. Like, at least you're on television. You know, I mean, these are positives.
0: You're on ESPN and ABC in back-to-back weeks.
1: Yes. There are worse tragedies in life.
0: That you would spin it. So, I understand the frustration, not 5 paragraphs worth.
1: I understand the frustration completely, and I also understand him being outwardly critical of their schedule because it appeases his constituents. Like, he's not working for anybody other than Arkansas. He has a responsibility for Arkansas. He has a responsibility to Arkansas's fans. I don't blame him a lick for doing what he did. I would do the exact same thing if I were him, if I had to appease a certain group of people. But I don't. I can look at it holistically. Cole can look at it holistically. Damien can look at it holistically, and they know what the circumstances are. And I think at his core, he does too. It's just he's got to do this because it looks good for him when it comes to satisfying the people that are frustrated.
0: So we'll go from one moment of petulance to another in the SEC yesterday. Not an AD, but a coach. Sounding a bit teenagerish. We'll fill you in on that.
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0: 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One SEC head coach had some interesting things to say. A couple had interesting things to say yesterday, but one that we're going to spend time on right now and discuss. Along similar lines of, may sound a bit weird, a bit immature. Pete Golding yesterday, Greg, tells the NCAA, go after me, I'll expose the system, essentially. Discussing some of the things that have come out recently, basically Dabo, and maybe some of the ramifications that would take place if that goes any further. He said, I think a lot of things make headlines. There's a lot more people involved. Everybody might know. I'm not going to sit up here and say whatever we did or we didn't do, was it right or wrong? But, you know, when you go through what we went through with tampering and what you're seeing day in, day out, some things you feel like shouldn't matter that, you know, they're making a big deal about. And I think we understand that a lot of this stuff can be exaggerated, Greg. A lot of this stuff can be maybe you can lead people to believe that it was something that it really wasn't. But he said, is it tampering? Is tampering a real thing? I think probably, but I don't know the extent of it originating in a nefarious way that we all assume that it is. That was Trev Alberts discussing situation of kind of how things and how guys are being recruited. It's an unregulated system. It's also the other way around. Keith Carter wouldn't comment on this. He said he's not going to talk about it. So, fair to kind of go to the NCAA and say, come get me.
1: Yeah, I mean, what's the NCAA done in the past that leads you to believe that something's going to be done about it? Like, what is, I don't like the idea of openly challenging the enforcement arm of our sport. But what has the NCAA done in the last 5 years to slow down tampering? What have they done to...
0: I think this is the only thing I can recall. That they said they're going to go after Ole Miss.
1: Well, there's a lot. I mean, and don't get me wrong. Basically, what he's saying is if our house burns, everyone else is going to burn too. Which, I'm not sure the NCAA cares about that threat, is what I'm saying. Like, the only people that should care about that is, or the only people that should care about that are the people that are also tampering with on a regular basis. Like, what does the NCAA care about? Pete Golding says he's going to expose the whole system. All right, fine, expose everybody else that cast stones in glass houses. What does the NCAA care? That doesn't protect Ole Miss from what the NCAA could do to them.
0: No, it's totally fair. He also went on to say, not comparing Ferrelli, a guy who's been a starter somewhere that wasn't in the portal, that's at a new school, now coming to a semifinal, like, what are we doing? That's the piece where everybody's at. There's an enforcement of Ferrelli who just took in, but there's not an enforcement of Daugherty, who was here for 3 years, and he's been tampered with the entire time. What are we doing? He has a point there. And maybe that's the part that he's saying, hey, listen, honor amongst thieves, this is happening everywhere, and there's a lot that y'all apparently don't know about if the one or two things happen with us is that what you're mad about.
1: Yeah.
0: It sounds to me like Pete Golding is essentially quoting Cypress Hill, we ain't going out like that. We'll go down swinging. I do feel like the headlines don't necessarily match up with the exact quotes from Pete Golding. So, but I get it. I mean, he's frustrated because of what they went through and how things operated with guys that played there and now are not there and now are playing for the guy that was there. So, yeah, I'd be frustrated about that too.
1: Yeah, for sure. And you know good and well how much tampering Ole Miss had to deal with last year, for sure. Doesn't make what they did with the Ferrelli situation right. My whole thing is, like, all is fair in love and war. I really believe that. I genuinely believe that. Frankly, tampering, in my opinion, if everybody's doing it, like, and I am trying to be employed, I might have to do it. I don't love it, but it is what it is. And like this whole like backbone of morality, I just don't buy it. Like, I think everybody's tampering, including Clemson, probably. Maybe unintentionally. Maybe Dabo's not the one that's actually doing it, but it's probably happening in a roundabout way, depending on how you define tampering. It's probably happening all over the place. I don't think it's because a lot of the things that are considered quote tampering to me is just engaging. Like that's that to me is not tampering.
0: No,
1: like,
0: Damien and I had that conversation Monday.
1: Out interest.
0: There's a lot of gray area with tampering.
1: It's so much gray area. Like there's obvious tampering. There's tampering that we would all list as tampering, but like there's some things that even the programs that are as clean as it gets or view themselves as clean as it gets, there's probably like who would think that Iowa is like a program that is going to do things that are not above board? Seriously, Kirk Ferentz, first class dude, first class program, has been forever. And yet they got hit with the tampering fine, right? When it came to Caden Proctor getting in the portal. And all they did was, dude, hey, they sent a text, say, hey, hang in there. Like, hey, you're going to be a great player. Just hang in there. That's tampering? Like, I mean, what?
0: But people are going to say, people are going to take what Dabo said in his comments about, you know, hey, there was a text that was sent. Like, I know you're signed, but what's your buyout? Like, that's, they're going to say that's different. But we don't know exactly how much of that is going on. Here's the other part about saying things like that. If you're going to say, okay, there was a comment where a player was asked about his buyout and were you signed, whatever. I need to know the lead up to that. Because that's what you're not putting out. Like, we could all screenshot a text conversation and just get one that I sent and one that Damien sent, and I can send it to Greg and make Greg really mad. But what there might not be are the lead-ins where I was kind of pulling Damien down that path, the five text messages, like, you know, Greg said this, you know, Greg did that, and you know, Greg was talking about this. Well, I can cut that out. And Greg's responding to five other things, but I make it look like he's only responding to like one simple question, and then I send that to Greg. It's like, look, like you can, come on. How do we know the kid wasn't reaching out saying, how do I get there? How do I make this happen? Well, first thing we need to know is you're signed, right? What's your buyout? That's a very different conversation than a guy texting a random linebacker on a team. Like, that's the way that it was sort of presented to the media. It's like, all of a sudden, Luke Fornelli woke up one day, who is Pete Golding texting me and wants to know what my buyout is? Coach, look at that. This guy, I think he coaches in the SEC. If y'all think that's how that went, come on. Be real with yourselves. By the way, if Pete Golding was going to do that, if Pete Golding was going to start picking random linebackers to text and wonder what their buyout was, Luke effing Fornelli is the one he's picking? Honest to God, that's the guy? That's the guy. That's the one, Greg? That Pete Golding's waking up being like, I don't care the ramifications, the stipulations, the financial situation. By God, get that kid on my team. Somebody give me his number. You know what, Coach? I recruited him when I was at Wichita High School like 7 years ago. I think I know his high school coach. Give me the digits now. Did you see him against Virginia? That's not how that works, guys. Like, that's not a choir boy sitting there accepting those text messages on the other side from a dude he's never met. That is not it. That is not how that goes. But we want to play it out like, you know, Pete Golding is the portal monster, and all of a sudden he's doing this stuff that nobody else does. Oh, mean old Pete. Here he comes. The portal goblin. Arr! He's coming here taking our kids. Well, it's not a South Park episode where they took our jobs. This is not that. This is not what's happening here. Now, I don't even think the comments align really with the headlines of, you know, he's going to burn the entire college football at its core. Like, the TJ Daugherty stuff? Okay. Like, that is pushing somebody under the bus. I mean, he's basically saying it. But do you blame him? This is right there in front of his face. And I think what he's doing with the Daugherty comment is basically saying, y'all are mad at me about this and y'all don't know how that really went down. How about this guy that no one has said anything about that was on our roster that's going to play for the guy he was playing with before that's on a coaching a different team now and no one said a word about that? I think that's what he's trying to do. Don't know if you see it any different, Greg, but that's where I think Pete, he said, quote, we're not comparing that to a guy who has been a three-year starter somewhere that wasn't in the portal that's at a new school after going to the semifinals. Like, what are we doing?
1: Answer me this. Here's the next layer. How many coaches have threatened this? In all seriousness, how many times in the last handful of years have we heard from coaches saying, oh, my guys got tampered with. I'm going to go and I'm going to expose the whole system. Let me just go through. You want to go through the list right now? I can, like, some of the most obvious ones, like Pat Narduzzi. I'll expose everybody. Still waiting for it.
0: Didn't Jeff Traylor say that at UTSA?
1: Jeff Traylor, UTSA. Let's just keep going. How many guys have said this? Oh, ah, they're going after our players. Yeah, I know, because you're going after other people's players. Trent Dilfer. I think he said on our air when he was at UAB. Oh, yeah, we got guys calling our starting left tackle to be a third string right guard. Okay, fine. Georgia Tech. Manny Diaz. Just talked about it. I mean, let's just keep going. Wake Forest. Dave Doran retired because he was so tired of dealing with his guys getting tampered with. Should we keep going? There's like a laundry list of teams that have been like, oh, that's it. I'm done.
0: All right. We'll continue talking this on the other side. A lot to get to. 800-239-9569. Text into the show 205-834-9450. 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
0: Kick September 25th against Navy, 6 p.m. on ESPN. The home game against Samford on October the 3rd is going to be on ESPN Plus. And October the 15th against ECU is a 6:30 ESPN or ESPN 2 kick for UAB. So TV time starting to roll in. That means it's getting close. It feels like it's getting closer when you start to see that. The schedule starts to come in order a little bit, and it gets the juices flowing, G-Mac.
1: For sure. And it's going to be a lot of fun, man. It's going to be awesome. A lot of these schedules coming out starts to feel a little more real. You know, it's close. I just love this time of year. Absolutely love this time of year.
0: Hamilton tweeting into the show, Cole, I'm sure you're right. There are two sides to every story, but typically when accusations are made and there's an investigation, the other side rolls over on other parties. So yes, Pete Golding may not be alone, but shine light on this thing. Why not? From the Daugherty perspective, I think if that's what you're referencing, then sure. I think that's why he's frustrated, is some of the conversations we had, no different than some of the conversations that have with somebody here. Now, I think Pete Golden, Greg, probably just sitting there saying, like, y'all are frustrated with things that happen apparently with us in another school. And I bet his frustration comes from, y'all don't even know the whole story on that. When we had a guy that's been in our backyard for 3 years that didn't go in the portal and then all of a sudden is gone to another school.
1: Out of there. And I don't blame him for being frustrated. I get it. I think it makes perfect sense. I don't blame any coach for being frustrated. But we have had multiple coaches that have said, all right, that's it. I'm exposing the whole system. It's never happened. Why? Because nobody knows what tampering really is. You got to do what you got to do to have a roster. And frankly, how do you even know, like, who's interested in your program if there isn't some semblance of tampering? Like, there has to be. Like, I'm not saying it's comfortable, but it's kind of all over the place. But we haven't had really anybody, quote, expose the system, because I don't think anybody really wants to expose the system for fear of what they might potentially expose about themselves in the process. I don't know, man. I think it is dog eat dog out there, and that's the way it goes. And you can say, oh, I'm against it. Yeah, okay, we all are. But how do you plan on fixing it?
0: Here's my problem. I'm reading some of these headlines. Pete Golden's message to the NCAA, you don't want this fight. College football world reacts as Pete Golden threatens to take down the NCAA. Where are these comments? Where did Pete Golden threaten to burn the NCAA down? Honestly. How are we coming up with some of these headlines?
1: Doggy dog. Got to do what you got to do. There's a ton of people that are putting out college football content, some of which is AI generated and or transcribing radio shows like ours. So you got to get a headline somehow. Clicks.
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18: 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Per ESPN, Kirby Smart during the SEC spring meetings said that the conference could take its fall and go where? The league would leave the NCAA if those four letters can't agree on a playoff format. Wow. I'm Drake Toll.
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0: All right, welcome back in. McElroy and Kubelik in the morning. 8 a.m., hour number two underway right here on Jocks. 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Multiple ways to listen to the show. Before we move on, get to Ross Dellinger here in just a moment. Greg, tell our listeners about Bromberg's.
1: Well, Bromberg's been my go-to for a very long time. 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
0: All right, let's welcome in Ross Dellinger to the show, who has been, I don't know, man, like have you slept? Have you, like, every day for you has been like a massive headline. It's just, it feels like day after day, hour after hour, news story after news story. I can't even fathom what your life has been like the last 2 weeks.
23: Yeah, been a little busy. Didn't expect getting into sports writing that I would be writing so much about congressional bills and court hearings. But this is kind of the state of the evolution and the state of college athletics. So yeah, it's been a busy time. It feels like it's going to be a very busy summer.
0: All right, I'm not putting this on you because you do not have a story out about this, and you have not necessarily covered this, but you have been around it. I'm getting the sense that the headlines with what Pete Golding apparently said, and what he actually said, don't match. I mean, correct me if I'm wrong here. Where did Pete Golding say he's going to burn the NCAA down at its core? Like, I'm not finding those quotes, but I'm seeing multiple headlines of where, you know, he's basically challenging the NCAA to come get some.
23: Yeah, I saw some of that. Yeah, you're right. I was at Pete's news conference briefly, his press gathering, and yeah, I didn't hear those quotes either. I would say probably 2 months ago, I reported that Ole Miss had documented evidence on other schools tampering, which is what the NCAA is investigating them for, and that they were willing to turn those files over. So this isn't anything new that Ole Miss has information and is willing to probably turn it over. I don't know what the role is in Pete in that. I think right now it's at the administrative level with the university chancellor and athletic director Keith Carter on sort of how to handle this and what to do. You know, it's no new news that Ole Miss is under investigation, and they have, you know, they had evidence of others doing the same thing that they're charged with doing. So naturally, I think they're going to use that evidence. And I'm guessing that's where those stories are coming from. But I don't know. I saw a lot of that and kind of thought, well, this is sort of old news.
1: So when you look at the tampering and all this stuff, and just before we get into what we've talked about, what you've been covering, is there a way in your eyes, since you have such a high level, big picture view of college football, that tampering can be calmed down? Is it possible?
23: It is possible. I think anything's possible with enough enforcement and penalty structure to do. I think the problem with the NCAA rules and the CSC rules, College Sports Commission rules, at this point too, I think the problem is that they don't have enforcement behind them. They don't have penalties that have been handed down coming from behind these rules. That's sort of the issue. And so if you get rules, enforcement and rules, I think you can have a decrease at least, or limiting and tampering and other rules too. The NCAA is under, I think, in the middle of sort of revamping, reforming their tampering rule in their penalty structure when it comes to tampering. You know, I think you'll see news on that probably in the next couple of weeks. I think they're formalizing that. They're going to provide, I've reported some of this, but you're going to provide a window for agents and for, you know, GMs and all that to legally sort of communicate, negotiate, perhaps even ahead of the portal date. So they're going to allow some things, and they're going to put like stricter penalties on people. We'll see if it works.
0: Well, what is the, because I've been told that there's a lot of support behind this bill, referencing the Cruz Can't Will bill. And we saw multiple people commenting on it yesterday. I don't really know 100% where the SEC is on it. Or did they feel like it's good for them, bad for them, multiple changes that they wanted it? Where is Greg Sankey on this?
23: You know, we don't know. He said, I mean, it's 100.

0: on Capitol Hill, what I've learned is legislating out something. They're trying to legislate out and fix legislatively the gap between the SEC and Big Ten and all the other conferences. They're trying to close that gap. It's pretty obvious. And I think the SEC and probably the Big Ten too probably don't like that. So there's a lot of things in the bill that they like, and there's some things probably they don't.
1: When you look at the revenue sharing and the voluntary, I guess to get the antitrust protection, you need 75% based on what I read yesterday. And I'm only halfway through it. I still have another halfway to go. 75% voluntary to, and every school has a vote. So Alabama has one vote in that scenario. UAB has one vote. And you have to have, in some cases, unanimous decisions to make adjustments to the salary cap, all this other stuff. So there's a lot of details in there that are hard to comprehend. But one thing that I found interesting is that you are guaranteed to make more than your best year in the last 5 years based on their projections at this point. So if that's the case, would the SEC be more inclined, given the possible revenue distributions that they could receive, knowing how valuable some of their brands are, would they be more inclined to sign up for something like this than maybe they were beforehand?
0: No, probably not. And I'll give you a good sort of, people probably listening are like, well, why? They're going to make more money. Why would they not do this if they're guaranteed to make more money? They're going to make more money anyway. The SEC and Big Ten's media deal isn't going down. In fact, everybody else's is probably plateauing somewhat, and the SEC and Big Ten's increasing. So they don't need to pull that, and I'm just speaking on their behalf and what they've said and what the white paper they released on this in February about how they're against the pooling of rights and why they're against it. You know, they're already seeing significant increases in will going forward because they have the biggest brands, right? They probably have, you know, arguably the SEC and Big Ten have 12 of the top 15 brands probably in college football. So they don't need to pool rights. And Ted Cruz, the senator who sponsored this, told me straight up that he knows that if the SEC and Big Ten don't agree to pool rights, then, as he said it, the math doesn't work. So you don't get the projected value in the pooling of rights. What's interesting about the 75% mark is that's 103.5 schools in FBS. The 75% of FBS is 103.5 schools would have to be for it and support it to trigger the pooling of rights. Now, the other 25% don't have to do it, but just to trigger the antitrust exemption to pool rights, it takes 103.5 schools. That leaves 34.5 schools, I believe. The half, if you combine the half in each one, you know, that's one school, and that's Notre Dame, right? So you got 34, which is the SEC and Big Ten, in Notre Dame. They could all vote against this and stop this from happening. And I'm just telling you, if this does pass through, I would guess that they're going to all vote against it, Notre Dame, the SEC and Big Ten, and the pooling will not be triggered.
2: Visiting with Ross Dellinger, who has been at SEC spring meetings, and a lot has been happening. Greg Sankey said that the SEC timeline on a decision on this 2014 college football playoff expansion will probably come in the fall. Do you have any details, any thoughts, just sort of as to where the SEC is on this potential?
0: You know, it's going to be, first of all, everybody's waiting for the valuation to come back from CFP Consultants on a 2014 playoff. You know, how much more revenue will it bring? And if that number's not at least $200, $250, maybe even $300 million, then the SEC is going to have a hard time doing it because they've got to make up the amount of money they're losing when they eliminate their conference championship game, which is worth $80 to $100 million. When you combine all the four power conference championship games, Cole, I think it's around $200 to $250 million. They got to get that amount, right?

0: got to get that amount back. And that's the important part. So everybody's sort of like waiting around to see what that number will be. And then if that number meets what they want, I think it's going to be hard for Greg Sankey and his university presidents to not do it. Because the vibe I get from here is if the decision is between 12 and 24, because the Big Ten is adamantly against 16 and they want to go to 24, if the decision is 12 or 24, they don't want to stay at 12, right? They'd rather go to 24.
1: So is there a concession that can be made by the Big Ten that would, I guess, create some interest among the SEC to potentially be willing to expand beyond 16?
0: I don't know. I think that the Big Ten is incredibly entrenched in their 24, and the SEC for so long seemed like it was incredibly entrenched in 16. Or even staying at 12, but that's just no longer the case. I just feel the vibe, so to speak, here in general in college football is more access, Greg. It's just more access. They're spending so much money on these rosters. And somebody put it to me this way. We're spending $30 million on our roster. We don't want to go to the Citrus Bowl. We want to be the 21st seed and have a chance at the national championship. That's sort of just the feeling.
2: Ross, we appreciate the time, man. Great stuff. Enjoy you hopping on with us. We appreciate it. I know you're busy, and we'll be busy more today. We'll be watching your social media to see what comes out of SEC meetings today, and look forward to catching up soon.
0: All right, guys. Thank you.
2: Ross Dellinger of Yahoo Sports joining us there on the Higginbotham Hotline. A lot going on, a lot to get to, a lot to discuss, and we'll finish up more of that conversation.
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0: story's not done yet.
1: Huh?
0: The story's not done yet.
1: I don't know what that means. What is the song?
2: Pink.
1: Excuse me?
0: You know. Pink. Cody.
1: Whoa! Oh, this is Cody Rose's theme music?
0: Yes, sir.
1: This sounds like one of those songs that a fan makes for, like, their favorite NFL team. We are the Bills of Buffalo. Jumping through tables, then we yell, go. Go, Bills, go. Go, Bills, go. Our stadium's got wrecking balls. And then they start referencing all the greatest players, like Andre Reed catches a pass. Bruce Smith sack you on your... That's so dumb.
2: Actually, a bar.
1: This is not a good song. Sorry, he song might rips. Be your favorite wrestler, but that ain't.
2: You know, no, man, you gotta see
0: haters
2: it.
0: In the
1: I
0: building.
1: I don't need to see it. Yeah, I'm just not. It's not a
2: see
1: good.
2: When he comes out.
1: You can't tell me it's a good song.
2: It
1: you
2: pops.
1: Can't. You can't tell me it's a good song.
0: Haters in the building.
2: I think it's rather good.
1: According to Pete Nako, sources throughout spring have told Add-On 3 Pete Golding has told Ole Miss confidants.
2: Confidants.
1: What does that mean?
2: What
1: does that mean?
2: I don't know.
1: Hold on a second. Confidants. Making sure I got this right. I didn't read it incorrectly. Ole Miss confidants. What is this, James Bond?
2: Right.
0: I mean,
2: it's a Heisman
0: out to
2: college
0: me.
2: Football, I guess.
1: Is this like the new 007 film?
0: Should be.
1: According to the Ole Miss confidants have told us that the key to the nuclear weapons is hidden inside Vault Hemingway. Like, what are we doing? That the NCAA knows he is willing to take down competitors if the Rebels are hit with tampering penalties. Okay, so Pete hasn't technically said this. We're relying on other people who have said that he has said this.
0: Yes, fair enough. Here's my real question. Does the NCAA... want that information? Are they less likely to pursue penalties against Ole Miss in the event in which Ole Miss gets hit, they throw everybody else under the bus? Is the NCAA going to sit there and say, oh, hang on a second, we can't take Ole Miss down, they'll take everybody else down? No, I think the NCAA is an enforcement arm. They probably want that information. They're not going to be less likely to take down Ole Miss in that scenario than they are anybody else. Am I crazy, or is that too conspiratorial? Oh, can't take them down. They'll bury everybody. Oh, my goodness. As the police, I got the guy that's doing that. You know, I got one of the guys doing nefarious things on the street. And he's got a bunch of other people that he is connected to also doing nefarious things. If I'm the police, you know what? Hey, let's not get this guy. I want everybody else.
1: I'm just saying, if you're going to write a headline that says, essentially, Pete Golding is going to burn college football to the ground, have quotes from Pete Golding saying that. And this is not directed at Pete Nakos. That was just a quote that I read from him tweeting out that I guess some people are generating their articles from. But you can't use Pete Golding saying, hey, I'm not going to say what we did is right or wrong, or what we did or didn't do, but look what happened to us with TJ Dottery. And then your headline reads, Pete Golding taking sledgehammer to NCAA headquarters. Like, what are we doing? But we got confidants. So, I mean, I'm...
0: Gotta have it. Confidantes.
2: Golding guy.
1: I'm trying to manage this entire thing right now.
0: Why are you so mad?
1: I'm not. I need to know why. I read the headlines earlier. Like, just Google Pete Golding, and you'll see the headlines.
0: Yeah.
1: And then you go read the story, and the quotes don't add up. If you want to use Pete, Nakos as confidants, as your source,
0: yeah,
1: then say that. Don't write an article about Pete Nakos' confidants and what he allegedly is saying behind the scenes and use yesterday's quotes. Those two things don't math. That doesn't work. I mean, I get it. Like, you may think you know what he said, but let's not write the articles of Pete Golding has pulled a crane up to NCAA headquarters from Craneworks and the wrecking ball's cocked and ready to go. Like, that's not what's happening right now. All he said was that, I'm not going to say what we did was right or wrong, and essentially said DJ Daugherty got tampered with.
0: Mm.
1: Now, if you want to slap him on the wrist for tattletaling, okay.
0: Like, same page.
1: Send him to the detention.
2: He's out. You're teetering towards journalism, Cole. Like, I didn't know you were a sports journalist.
0: I don't understand what quality journalism has to do with
2: right.
0: creating headlines and clicks.
1: Pete Golding's message to the NCAA, you don't want this fight.
0: I'm going to get you.
1: I don't want your life.
0: Come and get it.
1: You don't want this
0: You're going to have
1: fight.
0: To.
1: What?
0: I'm going to get all these guys. Out of my cold, dead fingers, I'm going to unveil everybody for tampering.
1: I'm going to tell you this real quick. And Greg has been around Pete a little bit more than I have.
0: Yeah. Been around him a lot. It's my guy.
1: The words, you don't want this fight, would never come out of Pete Golding's mouth.
2: No.
0: That's not him.
1: Now, I'm not saying that he would not allude to similar things, but those are not the words that would be chosen.
2: No.
1: If Pete Golding were to ask somebody if essentially they want some, you don't want this fight, is not the way that those words would come out of his mouth.
0: Here's exactly how it'd go. Hey, big dog, I'm going to be honest with you. Hey, don't bark off this tree, cuz.
2: Beep.
0: That's Pete.
1: Yeah. Beep, beep, beep, beep.
0: Yeah. That would be it. That's Pete. Hey, big dog. You ain't about this life.
1: According to PFSN, quote, coward, college football world reacts as Pete Golding threatens to take down rivals on tampering consequences. Pete Golding puts bullseye on program. How did he put a bullseye on?
0: You know what leads to bullseyes? Winning.
2: Yeah.
0: So crazy.
2: Yeah.
0: So crazy how, like, when you win, people don't want you to keep winning. So weird. Isn't that crazy?
2: It's insane.
0: Unbelievable.
2: It's insane.
1: You don't want
0: It's almost
1: this
0: like
1: fight.
0: They want you to keep winning.
2: Almost.
0: Yep. I bet Mississippi State, they're fired up about Ole Miss doing great. They love it.
2: You love to see it.
1: I expected to see more damning evidence.
0: Oh, not important. You know this.
1: He did admit that Lane Kiffin texted him too much yesterday, so maybe that's a bigger portion of the story.
0: That does not surprise me.
2: Is that tampering? Like, you know, LSU.
0: Whoa.
2: I was just wondering. I didn't know.
1: Maybe
0: you think he's texting Pete, hey, come be my DC.
2: Yeah, what you got going on?
0: If Blake
2: on?
0: Gets a head job, I really
1: co-DCs.
0: You busy? Co-head coaches.
1: What's your buyout?
0: What's your buyout? Here's a contract.
2: Just send him the contract. Just picture the contract.
1: I did find it yesterday. Blake Taubmeyer had a chance to talk to Lane Kiffin and said, Lane Kiffin says Ole Miss would have reached the national championship game if he's coached in the playoff with Pete Golding in the booth.
0: No.
1: Quote, what are you going to argue?
2: That Pete Golden won 2 playoff games without you being there?
0: Hmm.
2: I guess we'll never know.
1: That's bold, by the way.
2: Yeah.
0: I'd say so.
2: And the fact that he ended, like, what are you going to argue? Well, you could have had this opportunity to coach in the playoffs if you would have stayed with Ole Miss, but.
0: I don't feel like that's an accurate depiction. I feel like it's a whataboutism.
2: Yeah.
0: I feel like. It's one of those where it's, yeah, obviously I'm better than everybody. So naturally, if I'm there, we win. Obvi. What do you want to say?
1: I'm gonna...
0: If I were there, we would have gone out in the first round. Tulane would have gotten us.
1: Well,
0: like when you ask, like, what do you want to say?
1: If anyone wants to argue that theory, that if everything is kept intact, we're not in the national championship, what are you going to argue? Well, I'll go back since today we're revisiting some of my favorite life quotes that I use on the show frequently. Number one, there are no should-haves in football.
2: Nope.
0: Mm, that you know about.
1: If you should have, you would have, and you didn't.
0: Well, if this would
1: so
0: have happened,
1: therefore,
0: then.
1: We can't play that game because we don't know.
0: And you call yourself an Auburn fan.
1: There are also no could-haves in football. If you could have, you would have. But you know what? You either did or you didn't. And you didn't. So, no, we're not playing that game.
0: Unreal.
1: It is not an assumption that Ole Miss would have gone further with you as head coach. Sorry. I will not assume that. No one should assume that. Because, first off, we don't know. And can we talk about the motivation that was provided to the team to maybe go out there and play better, focus in more, be more pissed off during the game? I don't know. We don't know those things.
0: Come on.
1: There are no could-haves in football, no should-haves in football. No. You either did or you didn't, and you did not.
0: Don't
1: Therefore,
0: you realize
1: we're not going to assume that Ole Miss would have been better if you would have stayed.
0: Every game lost
1: cannot,
0: in the last...
1: Will not, not going to.
0: Every game lost in the last 15 years had everything to do with officiating.
1: Ball, if they ball, wouldn't have made the ball that didn't call, bounce their way, Greg.
0: There are always should-haves, would-haves. Why do we have a radio show?
1: To talk about to the realities folks. Of what people did and did not do.
0: No.
1: Like slide protection.
2: Oh,
1: like
2: boy.
1: Running backs not knowing which hole to hit. Like receivers breaking their routes off too early.
0: Unimportant.
1: Like left tackles getting smoked in protection.
2: Quarterbacks getting tattoos on their throwing arm.
1: Who knew that when it weighs your arm down, you can't complete passes?
0: It becomes
1: we bring
0: to.
1: Those kind of facts to the people.
0: These are the important things.
1: We're here for the people.
2: I think.
1: Quote, he knows he calls it way better up in the booth, especially when you've been up there all year, you know? Referencing Pete Golding being in the booth.
0: Yes. And?
2: All I know is when he was on the sideline, they won two playoff games. So it was a Hail Mary away from, you know, potentially probably playing, winning three.
0: Not important. That wasn't a Hail Mary if you listen to Greg Sankey yesterday. Said that was not a Hail Mary, which I agree with him.
1: No, I didn't think that was a Hail Mary.
0: Does not constitute Hail Mary.
2: Okay.
1: I don't even think that was a four verts.
0: No, they're too close. Couldn't go four verts.
1: What was the, I'm trying to go back and look at the total defensive numbers for Ole Miss.
0: You don't have to do that.
1: I feel like I do.
0: It's not important.
1: Georgia 343, Miami 459.
0: Not important. Don't talk about it. Yeah, but if Malachi Toney wasn't so good.
1: But, hold on.
0: If Malachi Toney wasn't so good, they would have won the game.
2: Correct.
1: 10-18, just saying. 10-18, Pete in the booth, Georgia put up 5-10. 1-1, Pete on the sideline, Georgia put up 343.
0: Not important, ball control.
1: I feel like I just proved my point.
0: Not important.
1: He might not be better in the booth.
2: Correct.
0: Not important.
1: First time in booth, you gave up 5-10 to the same team. Second time on sideline, you gave up 343.
2: So he should have been on the sideline the first time they played Georgia.
1: Maybe, if we're going to play should-haves, if Pete's on the sideline the whole season, does Ole Miss lose a game?
2: That's fair.
0: Not important.
2: That's fair.
1: Also, Pete in booth on October 18th, L, same team, Pete in booth on January 1, W.
0: Mm.
1: Now, we can talk should-haves, could-haves, but those are the dids.
0: You and I and both know. Not important.
2: Right.
0: Not important.
2: Not wrong.
1: I would like to publicly thank Lane Kiffin for just constantly giving us things to talk about. Because for that, we are thankful, and I will personally show my gratitude to him for that one day.
0: I love the thought process.
2: Yeah. What are you going to argue? That's what he said. I don't know.
1: Well, the two things that I just... right. Actually, you know what? I'm not going to argue anything. I'm going to present some facts for you, and I think the conversation is going to be over.
0: Why? Because they actually won the games?
2: Well,
1: the same team they played lost when he was the head coach and won when the other guy was the head coach. So, game over.
0: Done?
2: Done, son.
1: Finn.
0: Hang on a second. It's a little too much information for me. Remind me again what you just said. I'm overloaded
1: October
0: right now.
1: October 18th, gave up 510 yards.
0: I got that. Pete in booth. That's beside the point. Tell me about the playoff results again. Because I'm overloaded with, it's too much information for me. My brain cannot compute this logic.
1: WWL.
0: Go gotcha. Okay. L by how much?
1: Four.
0: Play well.
2: But.
0: Close losses count as wins for some programs.
2: For Nebraska.
1: Oh, yeah, no, that's a win for Nebraska next
2: for
1: year.
2: For Nebraska.
0: Easy.
2: For Nebraska.
0: Why do you got to bring Nebraska into this?
1: Because it's a one-score loss. And those equal wins for at least the last 8 years in Lincoln.
0: Hater.
1: One of these years, it's all going to catch up, and they're all going to turn to wins.
0: Trust it.
1: They're just waiting for their red leprechaun to show up and start providing those wins for them.
0: Trust the process.
1: As soon as the rainbow decides to end right there in Lincoln, that's when they all magically turn into wins for them.
0: Trust the process.
1: All I know is lost to Georgia with Pete in booth, beat Georgia with Pete on sideline.
0: You and I both know that doesn't matter.
2: Obviously it does.
0: You're focusing on all the wrong things.
1: Probably, but...
0: I like to live in hypothetical world. You like to focus on realities. I personally feel like hypotheticals better for radio. You just like to live in these world of concrete facts. I don't like it. We're on radio. We're in the entertainment business. I like hypotheticals.
1: Yep.
0: Just like all the great leaders of the world, like Nick Saban, loves hypotheticals.
1: Let me take you one step further.
0: Tim Cook loves hypotheticals.
1: Sure. One step further. Lane Kiffin on sideline directing offense against Georgia in October, 351 yards. Lane Kiffin in Baton Rouge, second time against Georgia, January 1st, 473 yards.
0: In Baton Rouge? They played in Baton Rouge?
1: That's where he was.
0: Ah.
1: Or no, actually, part of the time in New Orleans, I think. Went to some of the game.
2: Of course.
0: No, he didn't go to some of the game. He went to the women's basketball game.
1: Okay. Well, back and forth, wherever, Baton Rouge. Not on sideline.
2: Correct.
0: Confirmed.
1: An extra 120 yards of offense.
0: Could have been in disguise.
2: Could have. Don't think so.
1: Don't play those games.
2: Don't think so.
1: We just provide the factual information.
0: Cloning is real. Tom Brady had his dog cloned. Don't forget that.
2: I don't know if there
0: could be two Lane Kiffins running around.
2: I hope not.
1: I'm not sure social media could manage that or handle that.
0: Couldn't do it.
1: If Pete Golding's in the press box calling the defense, that team is in the national championship, Kiffin said. I don't know what happened against Indiana because the quarterback Fernando Mendoza is so good. Actually, the running backs were good. The tight ends were good. The offensive line was good. The defensive line was good.
0: Yeah, all it takes is a butterfly effect. If Ole Miss beats Miami the night before, Oregon probably beats Indiana the next night. That's the way I look at it.
2: No.
0: Had to have been it.
1: We're not factoring in the fear factor of Indiana seeing Ole Miss win that game.
0: Yes, they would have been very concerned. Understandably.
1: They did appear scared in many games last year. So that's a fair assumption.
0: If there's one thing I know about Indiana, is that they live scared.
2: Terrified.
1: But you know what Indiana didn't have to face? Pete Golding saying, you don't want this fight. Never had to face that.
0: I think Cignetti would have said, you know what, guys, let's shut it down.
1: This is good enough for this year. Let's give the people something to look forward to.
0: We don't want to peak too soon. It's year two. We need to be building.
1: We're going to try to rally from this idiocy that we have just provided you for the last 15 minutes.
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0: All right, welcome back in. McElroy and Kubelik in the morning. One thing that we did not get to yesterday, G-Mac, was the NCAA essentially telling Brennan Sorsby, you're done.
1: That's it. You're going to appeal. Hypothetically speaking.
0: German JP tweets into the show, breaking, at Cole Kubelik has told confidants that the Cody Rhodes theme song is not good. It isn't. It isn't good.
1: You lost me there.
2: Yeah, nah.
0: That's okay.
2: Nah.
0: You also think Chingy is the greatest rapper of all time, so I'll take my music. I'll take my music
1: best
0: thoughts
1: in a three
0: from
1: week,
0: others.
1: 3 week span over the course of 2003 summer. Yes, top. Nostalgia. Haven't you heard right there? Nostalgia.
0: Theo Munger tweeting in, don't confuse me with the facts. My mind is already made up.
1: Perfect. Thank you. That sums up our radio show. The facts don't matter. Write that down. Take it to the bank, NCAA.
0: Hamilton tweets in, Cole, I'm sure you're right. There are two sides to every story, but typically when accusations are made and there's an investigation, the other side rolls over another party. So, yes, Pete Golding may not be alone, but shine light on this thing. Why not?
1: That's great. What's going to happen?
0: Again, allow me to repeat, you don't want this fight. I can't say it with a straight face anymore.
1: You don't want it. It's like what is it? In Walk Hard, Dewey Cox. You don't want it, Dewey. You don't want it. But I think I kind of want it.
0: Jolly tweets in, Ole Miss Pete might want to be careful with that type of challenge. I've seen that professionally absolutely blow up in people's faces. Just keep your mouth shut and stand behind your lawyers. Not a smart move. Again, he hasn't said some of the things that we're saying. We're reading headlines of people that have allowed you to believe that it has been alluded to him saying these things. And Pete Nakos is referencing confidants inside the Ole Miss facility that he has spoken to. But not even Pete Nakos has thrown out those quotes of, you don't want this fight, and I'm going to take down the NCAA.
1: They gone.
0: Not even Nakos would do that.
1: They out.
0: Louis DeArmond tweets in, there should be an at Cole Kubelik scale. Are you eating a Pop-Tart ice cream sandwich at a bowl game, or are you flying into San Antonio for an XFL game? Point to how you feel. am I mad today?
2: I don't think so.
1: First of all, going to his UFL game is a happy Cole.
0: Especially this weekend.
1: Angry Cole.
0: Right down the street.
1: Angry Cole is discussing slide protection and PFF grades.
0: Yeah, that's that damn sure.
1: That's angry.
0: And people telling people that they don't want this fight.
1: Don't want it.
2: Right.
1: Don't want it.
0: Also on the mad scale would be, look how big!
1: That is never on the mad scale. That's always on the good scale.
0: Not when people tell me that a guy's going to dominate a game because,
2: oh boy.
1: Dude, don't you know that if you're bigger, you're better. Durr.
0: At everything.
1: That's why there's so many 440-pound defensive tackles.
0: That's why there's a whole state named Texas.
2: That is 100%.
1: Where I'm from. How did I not even think of that?
2: Come on,
0: you
2: man.
0: You should know that.
1: Dang it.
0: B. Latta tweets in, as my dad said, life's not fair. The fair is in October.
2: Yeah, Red River.
0: Not Texas State. Is that October? Yeah. Second week. When is that? When is Red River? September or October?
1: October.
0: There you go.
1: Stay with us. Week 6 this year.
2: Let's go.
1: Stay with us.
0: Everything's bigger.
1: Everything's bigger. Everything's bigger.
0: So, but nonetheless, Texas Tech, I don't know what their confidants are saying, but as you did say, Greg, they're going to appeal this, which the appeal, okay, fine, but it does feel like they're kind of, are they going too far to bat for Sorsby, in your opinion?
1: No. Like,
0: it's almost, well,
1: what do they have to lose?
0: The perception is almost that they feel like they're presenting this as it's not a big deal, that he should be able to get off here. Like, I was surprised to see Paul say that he thinks two games would be fair. Not for this. No, I would disagree with that.
1: I don't think you have anything to lose. Like, it's not like they're going to say, oh, well, you fought this, so we're going to get you next time. I don't think that's really... I don't think there's a system of checks and balances. We're like, all right, we'll let you off for this one, but we're going to hammer you on the next one. I don't think it really works that way. I think you fight because it gives your team the best chance to win. And you might find success in the courtroom. You might not. Simple as that. But if I'm the NCAA, I am not going to adhere to any timelines. I'm going to just drag my feet. It's a pretty simple. The NCAA has never worked in anything much faster than a sloth's pace. So it's going to be slow. And I would anticipate it being slow. And it would make some sense if they were even extra slow on this. This is not, I don't blame Texas Tech for trying to, quote, defend their guy at all. I don't blame them at all. And people around here would be very, very frustrated with it and all this stuff, but people defend their school all the time for the most outrageous things, like outrageous stuff. Like, it's not fair for them to do it, but if we do it, oh, it's okay. That happens all the time. So I don't have a problem with them trying. I just don't think it's going to matter.
0: Yeah, I don't know what you're. I don't know what you're planning to get back from this.
1: Is this guy being eligible potentially for at least part of the season? That's what you hope for. That's what they're aiming for. I just don't think it's going
0: to
1: happen.
0: Yeah. Do you think that there's any reality to that at all?
1: Unlikely.
0: Yeah. I would say no. I don't think that there's any shot that that takes place. That could be any sort of reality. If this is a different thing we're talking about, maybe, but not there. No. I don't see that. Not going to take place.
1: But you can't blame him for trying.
0: To an extent, yes.
1: I have to try.
0: But don't you just turn the page? I don't know. Maybe I look at this as insurmountable. I don't think the NCAA is going to budge on this because I don't think they have to. I think there are some other things in front of them right now that they kind of have to budge on because they know they're going to lose in court. You're not going to lose this in court. He gambled on his own team he was playing on. Where's the workaround there? Exactly. There's not one.
1: But, yeah. Don't let the facts get in the way.
0: Texas Tech AD Kirby Hokut had an interesting comment to The Athletic. Has said in their appeal, this could be filed by the end of the week, as you stated. He asked if he knows how the NCAA learned of Sorsby's betting. Quote, that's been shared with me, but I would not comment on that.
1: Translation?
0: We're not supposed to know. I know what you think the translation is. I'm not saying it.
1: I'm not either.
0: It's not a hard. It's been the most common sense portion of this since it began, if you would want to believe that. But the president of the school has written a letter. What's the most powerful letter that's ever been written?
2: Emancipation Proclamation.
0: Do you consider that a letter?
1: I think the Declaration of Independence is a letter.
0: Is it?
1: Yeah. Did they mail it?
0: I was going to say, who was it postmarked to?
1: King.
0: What'd the stamp cost? We see a lot of letters out there. Like, what's the most important letter you've ever gotten? And how long has it been since you got an important letter? Like, I think the most important letter I got was, like, my scholarship offer.
1: Whoa.
0: Or the actual papers. I'm trying to think if that was even a letter. I think a letter came with that when I got that.
1: Yeah, I think back in our day, we had actual letters. It was on Alabama letterhead, official.
0: Did it have a graphic?
2: Too early.
1: Didn't need it.
0: What's the most important letter you've ever gotten? Remember when you got that letter, like with your first driver's license, it came in the mail. That was pretty big. You could legally drive.
1: Yeah, I mean, it'd probably be.
0: The reason I say that is like all these, this is, it's similar to 100 euro checks graphic, if you want to call that a letter. He didn't mail it. All these administrators in our life, they send, oh, so and so sent a letter. And first off, who's reading that?
1: Everybody.
0: I want to see Charlie Baker. He gets the envelope. Let's see here. Oh, Texas Tech's president. Dear Charlie. In regards to our quarterback that is currently not eligible.
1: Do you think it's directly to Charlie or do you think it's to whom it may concern?
0: I wouldn't waste my time with anybody else. I'd go straight to the top.
2: Straight to it.
1: Yep.
0: I'm writing you in regards of our, it reminds me of that, what's the old, like, General Andrew Luck Twitter page?
1: Oh, yeah.
0: That's how I feel like every letter
1: dearest
0: is written.
1: Mother.
2: Yeah. Yeah. They had a Captain Bo Nix one, too.
0: Dearest NCAA. All right, we'll get some more of the Texas Tech legalities next right here on Jocks.
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8: Making sure your kids get enough sleep. It's one of the most important things you can do for them as a parent, and yet it's often overlooked. Not only does sleep in the early years set the stage for mental and physical health, it also creates the foundation for how one sleeps later in life. That's according to the National Sleep Foundation. Now, that organization recommends 14 to 17 hours a night for newborns, 12 to 15 for infants, 11 to 14 for toddlers, 10 to 13 for preschoolers, and 9 to 11 for school-aged children. When it's age appropriate, start by talking to your kids about why sleep is important. It helps their body grow, helps their brains learn, helps their mood stay steady. Don't underestimate the importance of a routine. You can even narrate what you're doing step by step to help them along the way. I'm Dr. Sanjay Gupta, helping you live a better life.
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0: App. On campus this week.
1: Checks out. I think most players are reporting this week for summer.
0: Play. Hey, but we've also talked about other players in other spots that usually have left on their own, wasting reps.
2: Jamie Newman.
0: Like, who are you letting him take reps with?
1: He ain't getting reps.
0: Okay. But, I mean, you can, like, practice in the summer now. I'm just saying, like, they can go out there and practice, basically.
1: Would you give him reps?
0: No.
1: Okay, me neither. So, what are you worried about? Are you, like, worried about the third string quarterback?
0: He's in the weight room. He's in meetings. Like, I don't know what he's doing.
1: We don't have enough reps to go around. You get away from that bar. You go over there with the bands. Go over there.
0: He's in the extra workout group at 4 a.m.
1: No, the extra workout group just has to go over there and do like plyos while the real players play.
0: Texas Tech president Lawrence Chovanec, you win if you had that one. He penned a letter to Texas Tech fans explaining the school's support for Brennan Sorsby. For the folks on YouTube, I'm just going to show you this one real quick. It's two full pages. That and then that. Ain't nobody reading that. Guy. I want to know, under the age of 80, the Texas Tech fan that opens this up in their email and says, oh, yeah, hold on, let me dive into this.
1: What's the problem?
0: Let me see just how much we support our guy here. Okay, good. Nobody's reading that, sir. That's 14 paragraphs, if not more.
1: What's wrong with that?
0: Just say you're trying to get him eligible. Why do we need all the paragraphs?
1: Because it's formalities.
0: Here's your if Texas Tech president Cole Kublik is writing a letter to our fans, we support him and are working to get him eligible. Signed, President Kublik. I don't need 57 paragraphs of all the things you think you're doing that you're not really doing.
1: Dang.
0: Why do these people think they're so important?
1: He's a president of a university. I'd say that's a fairly important job.
0: Oh, here's, do we need Brendan Sorsby? Brendan Sorsby has a graphic with photos and three paragraphs. We need a, hey, Brendan, I hate to break it to you. Nobody's reading that.
1: I don't know why.
0: Y'all tell me where I'm wrong. Tell me the most paragraphs outside of this bill that you're so interested in all of a sudden. That how many paragraphs that somebody else wrote you in a letter that you've read
1: recently.
0: I love
1: how he's acting like I'm so interested all of a sudden. It's only the future of college athletics here. I'm interested in reading a bill that very much affects our job.
0: I've only read 52 pages.
1: I've read 57 pages.
0: I'm a speed reader.
1: Of the 111 pages, I've read 57. It took me a while yesterday, but I dedicated some time to it and got through it. Because it matters to our job.
0: Not until it's real.
1: It is real. It's presented. I want to have an opinion on the actual bill itself.
0: How many bills have been presented in the last calendar year? 11?
1: How many affect my job?
0: None so far.
1: Okay, so I'm not reading any of those. This one does, so I am going to read it.
0: You're saying you think this gets through?
1: Actually, yeah.
0: We'll go to the Coach Wim Sanderson on that next. 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
19: Well, stop me if you've heard this one before. Shohei Ohtani, good at baseball. 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I'm Greg Toll.
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3: 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This is McElroy and Kubelik in the morning.
0: All right, welcome back in. McElroy and Kubelik in the morning. Get to the coach, Wimp Sanderson, here in just a few moments. Been a fun show today. 800-239-9569 if you want to get in. At Mac and Cube if you would like to be a part of the show via Twitter. 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All right, he joins us each and every week thanks to our friends at Coke and Piggly Wiggly. 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
1: Good morning. Back long ago, before you two guys were probably just a thought in your mama's mind for kids, we have always had a game before the Alabama-Auburn game for back then, Texas A&M, any Florida-Georgia game. We had a weak game, an easy game before they played. Coach Bryant believed in that. He wanted to avoid injury. Sure, Jordan was the coach at Auburn. He wanted, and so they play easy games. The committee at SEC in Destin has decided that they want a tough game in 2000. So we'll start having tough games in 2007. That's stupid. That's absolutely stupid. First of all, the people that you play need money. Samford needs money. Tennessee Tech needs money. They're schools that need some money, and that one game gives that school an opportunity to make money. And so when you get into deciding who's going to play who, all the coaches are going to be at each other's throat. I thought we was going to play a tough game. University of so-and-so didn't play a very tough game. We played Minnesota. That ain't right. So you get a fuss between the 16 coaches. It's what's a tough game and what's not. And the other factor, too, I want to say to you, is that you need a game you can win. You know why? Because those mothers want to see those kids play in the transfer portal. And they will have a chance to play in a game that means something to them. They get down to 3-point stands and play. They catch a pass. They do something. And those mothers and daddies love that. So that's three good reasons, I think, that you should leave that game alone if you want to play a weak game. What, you know, a weak game means that the fans get all mad. They get all upset because the game's not going to be as good. So what? Tell them to get over it. I think the opportunity for those kids to play and to show what they can do in a game and you're trying to get ready for the Alabama offer at Tennessee, Vanderbilt or Texas A&M, Texas. I think voting that down and making a real tough game there was a mistake. That's my thought for the day.
0: Have you seen any of the news coming out of SEC spring meetings? Just interested to get your thoughts on some of the things that have been discussed. Hunter Yurcich's mad about TV schedules.
1: Well, that was it. That was the thing that just came out and got voted down Destin. Just what I got through saying. I think as athletic directors or maybe the football coaches said they need to play a tougher game. I'm not sure whether the athletic directors or not. No, I don't know. We're still, you know, arguing about the 16 versus the 24, and that's never going to be settled. There is a committee, a bipartisan committee, that not involved right now. It's a committee of a few Democrats and a few Republicans of trying to cap the money that you give the schools or the kids, the eligibility rule of 5 years, and a lot of other things, the transfer rule and those kind of things. So I think that has a shot. I had a guy on my shoulder today who thinks that may have a shot. It won't be litigated against. I don't think there'd be lawyers fussing at it if they can pass it. So that's about the only thing that's not at Destin, but it is Congress has tried to do something. I don't know if Tommy Tuberville will be involved in that or not, but since he's going to be our governor rather than in the Senate. So that's really about all. Do y'all have any comment on at all on playing an easy game or a hard game before Alabama-Auburn or any game like that? I think you need to play an easy game and give these other schools an opportunity to make some money.
0: No, the problem is there's no problem playing that game, Coach. The problem is 14 out of 16 SEC teams playing that game the same weekend. You can't do that because it ruins the entire schedule. You can't do that. That's the problem for me.
1: How does it change? How does it ruin the schedule?
0: There are no games to watch.
1: Well, if you care about the Auburn or Alabama, you're going to watch your team play.
2: Yeah, but not
1: you're
2: really.
1: I
2: don't think a lot of people are like planning their weekend around watching Bama Tennessee chat. I think that I understand where you're coming from. It is easier on the players, and it is absolutely easier on the coaches. It's not a good product, Coach.
1: Well, I don't agree. I think it is a good product. I know. I think that coaches thought, of course, of injury situations when I was doing it, or when I was there at Alabama when Coach Bryant was doing it, and Coach Jordan was also in agreement there. They played somebody that was weak, and I think to give these, we're going through a different era now where some of these schools also need some money too.
0: Coach, that's fair, and that is great. Which is why I have warned the FCS teams, be careful because those games are going away. They are. They're going to be gone soon. Okay. You know what Big Ten was just talking about last week? You know what Big 12 was talking about last week? Playing 10 conference games.
1: Yeah.
0: So, my point in this instance, referencing Lettuce Weekend, which is the weekend before Rivalry Weekend, because none of us want more lettuce.

0: the name Indiana wasn't real big, but it turned out to be pretty good. So I don't agree with either one of you on that. I think that you give these kids a chance to play. I think you
1: they're going to get the chance to play, and the other schools are going to get the check. It's just it can't be 14 or 15 of them in one weekend.
0: Okay.
1: Well, you can't do that. That's the problem with it, in my opinion, because you ruin an entire viewership of a weekend, and then that starts to develop bad habits. People start to learn they can do without it.
0: You care about your team. I don't think you're tickled enough so your team beat somebody today. I don't agree. There's 16 teams in this league.
1: And we have never in 4 years of doing this radio show. We have never had an Alabama fan call and brag about beating an FCS team. We have never had it. Auburn didn't call in fans and brag about beating Mercer last year, no matter how good Deuce Knight looked. We didn't get those calls. We don't care. Like, okay, we won. Good. Next one. Did the third string play? Who looks like they might be able to help us next year? Like, that's the extent of the importance of the conversations that are coming out of those games.
0: Okay. I don't agree, but that's fine.
1: No, there's nothing to agree with. I'm telling you, Coach, no SEC fan, no Tennessee fan called us and bragged about beating Akron by 76. That didn't happen because they don't care.
0: It's a fact of getting these other teams some money. It's a fact of your kid playing who hadn't played much. That's two facts right there of getting a kid to have the opportunity to play that probably hasn't got to play much, and also that Samford University getting a pile of money. I think those are two pluses for me. And
1: those are great. I'm just telling you that all 14 or 15 of them don't need to happen on the same weekend. That's the problem with it. It's going to happen somewhere else, week one, week two, week three, week eight. It's going to happen. You just can't have them all happen or 80, 90% of them happen in the second to last week.
0: They change it the way y'all want it. And not the way I thought, because I was back years ago it's like now we get on our radio show and talk about 5 years of eligibility. People didn't realize that Joe Namath was on my basketball team because we had 3 years of eligibility in freshman teams.
1: Coach, here's another part of this. All right, here's another part of this. You signed up to coach in the Southeastern Conference, and we keep complaining about these schedules and the difficulties and the teams and, oh, the players are so good. Go coach in the Mountain West. Go to the newly formed Pac-12 if you want an easy schedule. Like, honestly, what did you think, not you personally, what did these guys think they were getting into? Where did you think, it's in the ACC, man. Like, this is what you signed up to do. I didn't want to wake up and do radio this morning. I signed up to do it.
0: Yeah, I just don't think it hurts to have an easy game every now and then. I just think it, especially.
1: But you're going to have them. You're just not going to have them all on that weekend, and that's okay. We'll have them on other weekends. More importantly, John Calipari is now presenting an option to have an SEC tournament before the season begins. I need your thoughts on that.
0: I don't like it. I think the SEC tournament should be after. I think what happens there is that you hurt your games during the season. I don't like that at all. The tournament meant a lot, meant who got in, meant who might get in. It's more important in basketball than it is in baseball. We got in the final game 9 out of 12 years, and I'm proud of that. And got to the final 16 a lot of times. I don't like that at all. John's a smart guy. And moved to Arkansas for a lot of money, and Kentucky can't beat anybody now. But I wouldn't want a preseason tournament. So that's my answer to that one.
1: Is there anything that you would adjust from a basketball scheduling perspective in the SEC?
0: No, not really. You got 12 games. I talked to Garth Griffin this morning. You've got 12 games to see those 12 winners. You got 24 teams playing. Like, we had four teams playing up in Dayton to see who gets into the NCAA tournament. You've got 12 games. If you're a gambler, you like that because you got 12 games to bet on. Then those 12 winners will go and play in the so-called NCAA tournament. The biggest problem for it a little bit was it wasn't for those teams that are on the bubble that are a little bit below the majors. It helped the majors, the Big Ten and the SEC, get more. SEC's been getting plenty in. It's also helped majors. It wasn't just formed for the weaker teams to have a shot to get in

0: It was also formed a great deal so that the teams in big conferences could get in too. So it's okay. I just particularly when they changed it, I just hate to see them change something that was already good. I thought March Madness was good. I thought it served a purpose. We had those teams that it didn't quite get in, just two games to go down there and play with the rest of the league. Now we're going to have 12 games, and they're going to have 12 teams go down and fit in there. So it'll be various modes of how good you are, and whether you get in those 12 up, those 24 teams up at the top, or where you get down at the bottom with bigger boys to start with. So I don't answer your question. I tried to answer it. I don't like John's idea at all.
1: The other thing, back to our original conversation, Coach, and you were talking a little bit, and I was interested in everything you were saying. I understand from a coach's perspective, being able to take a week off, essentially, even though you're playing the games, you stay a little sharp, take a week off mentally before some of your toughest games. I get it, right? I totally understand that. That makes perfect sense to me from a coach's perspective. Let me look at it, though, from a business person's perspective. Right now, we are in a competitive world, correct? Like, our world in college athletics is as competitive as it's ever been, and money moves the needle, right?
0: Right.
1: Well, if you are, for whatever reason, let's say you own Wimp Sanderson Conglomerate, and you have 12 products that you currently manufacture, three of those 12 products are terrible. The other nine are great. Are you going to be worth as much as a conglomerate as Cole Kublik's conglomerate that also has 12 products, but 11 of those 12 products are outstanding? Like, what conglomerate is worth more, the Wimp Sanderson conglomerate or the Cole Kublik conglomerate, which has two extra products that are actually really, really good?
0: Well, I don't know if that's a great example, but certainly Cole.
1: How is it not?
0: Well, I'm not sure that it is.
1: Well, when we're all competing for the same television dollars, the SEC against the Big Ten, against the Big 12, against the ACC, if other leagues have more competitive products available, their television revenue could potentially be worth more, which is why I am a proponent of getting rid of all games against less than quality competition. I don't want to watch something which I already know the result. Seeing an FCS team against a Power 4 SEC team does nothing for me. I don't care if mamas want to watch their kids. They get paid now. Like, I don't think there's an obligation for Gardner Minshew to play for the Chiefs this year if Patrick Mahomes is available. Like, I know Gardner Minshew's mom would love to watch him play, but guess what? It doesn't work that way.
0: Well, I don't want to get bad examples, but I don't agree with you.
1: Well, that's fair, but do you not think that if the SEC continues to roll out the Lettuce Weekend games and they have three games for each team a year that are completely unsellable, you think that's going to lead to ESPN writing a bigger check next time?
0: I don't think the games that were played when Coach Bryant and Coach Jordan were there were unsellable. They were in the package that, the conference package for Alabama or for Auburn when they bought the season tickets. They paid for the game.
1: Yeah, but that was gate revenue era. That wasn't TV revenue era.
0: I know I'm older than dirt now, and it's just different. but it's just my thinking versus what y'all think, and that's what radio's all about.
2: That's why it's fun having 100%. You on, Coach. We love having you each and every week, and we know you're brought to us by our friends at Coke and Piggly Wiggly.
0: Coke and Piggly Wiggly. Coke is a very, very great product. And Coke took me to Augusta one time, let me go through everything that they did at the Masters, and I enjoyed that so much. And Piggly Wiggly is a great grocery store, or whatever you want to call it. You can go in and get anything you want from vegetables and meats. And Andy and Stanley have been friends of mine and sit on my bench when I was coaching, so I appreciate Piggly Wiggly. So thank you, guys, and I enjoyed disagreeing with you.
2: Thank you, Coach. We'll catch up next week.
0: Thank you.
2: All right, that's the Coach, Wimp Sanderson. He's with us each and every week. Thanks to our friends at Coke and Piggly Wiggly. And you guys tell us, do you want your schools to have that Lettuce Weekend game before rivalry weekend? Do you want that? I thought, based on the consensus that we had gotten from the majority of our listeners, they were glad that would someday go away, or I had always wanted that to go away. Maybe Coach is right in that for individual fans of individual teams, they want that for their team to be able to have a little bit of a break or an off week, whatever it is, before you play Florida State, Georgia Tech, Auburn, Alabama, Louisville, whatever. I've never enjoyed it. I've never liked it. And I'll stand by my guns here. We have not had a single call from a fan bragging about beating one of those teams. Now, we have had some quarterback controversy stirred up.
1: Yet.
2: If we'd had Deuce Knight the whole year, we probably win every game. Try to tell y'all Keelan Russell starter. Yeah, that, and you could always you could also make another argument that they cause problems in instances like that often. Of why has that guy not been blamed?
1: TJ Finley over Bo Nix. No one on this.
3: No.
2: Well, actually, did happen channel. Against
3: no,
2: Georgia
3: no,
2: State.
3: No.
1: No one on this channel would ever suggest that was an upgrade.
3: No.
1: Got him.
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0: All right, welcome back in. McElroy and Kubik in the morning. Thursday, May 28th, 9:23, right here on Jocks. Been a great show. We talked a lot of SEC spring meetings. We talked television, start times, kick times for college football, specifically around our local teams. And now we'll go to Matt Hayes, who is a national college football writer for USA Today. Pete Golding making a lot of news down at spring meetings. Matt, what did you make of some of his comments and maybe the direction that it feels like he may be taking with the NCAA moving forward?
1: I think he's not unlike a lot of coaches, guys. They're frustrated because it's not just that they don't know that there's rules or specific rules, but it's that the rules that are currently in place were set and made long before this five-year boom of the NIL era, and everything has changed. And that's one of the first things that Greg Sankey said on Tuesday in his first address to the media after the day's events was, you know, we have to find a way to get rules more in line with where we are right now. And that's not just tampering. That's all across the board. There's a lot of stuff going on that really doesn't fit with where they are right now.
2: So when you think about the rules and the perception that they can't really be corralled, what can be done about it? Like, how do you fix it?
1: I mean, Greg, that's the question that I think everybody's been asking for months now. I mean, in the Big Ten, about, I think, a month and a half ago, 6 weeks ago, actually came out as a conference and said that the NCAA needs to put a moratorium on any sanctions for targeting and for tampering because the rules don't fit. You know, just what I just said, that they're not conducive with what's going on right now. And you ask, how can you fix it? I mean, how can you fix private NIL? How can you fix free player movement? How can you fix so many other things that I think have drastically changed the landscape of this game? You know, I wrote something today, and it seems simple, but I don't know why they haven't tried this, because these are institutions of higher education, right? Why don't we pin academic benchmarks to NIL earnings, to revenue share earnings, to player movement, to eligibility like they used to do it, right? Like, if you don't get a 2.5, then you can't transfer if you're not happy with where you are. If you don't get a 2.5, we're going to claw back 25%, 50% of your revenue share. At the very least, you're trying to show these kids that there's more to life than football. I say kids, these young men. There's more to life than football. Less than 5% of you are going to be playing in the NFL. And the majority of you might need not only just the education, but the structure you're going to get from someone telling you can't do something and you not being allowed to say, well, I'll go somewhere else where someone will let me do it. Because right now we're in a situation where every one of these young men is at a point right now in their lives, their sports lives. And as we both know, Greg, your former coach says this all the time, that you know, sports mirrors life and they bleed into each other. And how you deal with yourself, how you handle yourself in life directly reflects how you deal and handle yourself on the field. All right. So we're telling all these kids, you don't have to have a commitment. You don't have to be loyal. All you got to do is chase money. And we're all trying to figure out what's wrong and how do we fix it. Maybe it's just as simple as, hey, go to class, get a 2.5 GPA, or you're not on a transfer, or you're not getting all of your NIL money.
0: Matt Hayes, senior writer covering college football for USA Today, joining us on the Higginbotham Hotline. That being said, things that maybe you're responsible for, and who would hold you responsible to those things. This new Senate bill that is going to come out, the Cruz-Cantwell bill, which has a lot of support behind it. I'm interested to get sort of what you're hearing about it from a support standpoint and a reality standpoint. There are a lot of folks that believe this is going to go through and that minimal changes will be required for that to actually take place. Where do you see this headed next?
1: Well, first off, it's about 111-page bill, so I haven't read all of it. I'm not sure everyone, even in college athletics, has read it all yet. And again, to me, I think this kind of fits in with the last 5 years of we just race to the next thing. Instead of like comprehending what the unintended consequences could be, we race to the next thing, like pulling media rights. How do we know that every school will get more media rights? Well, that's because that's what the models show us, really. That's what the models show us. So we're going to go on that. That's what we're going to do. You know, I look at this thing in any number of firms. Like you say there's limited antitrust right now for the universities. What does limited mean, guys? It means that at some point somewhere, some attorney is going to figure out how to get around it, and we'll be right back in the same situation where we are right now, where you're shopping for local judges. And I just think that there's got to be a different way to do this other than inviting the government, which is, if you can believe this, more dysfunctional than the NCAA, into the picture and say, hey, we're going to open up books for you. Come on in. You guys help.
2: Makes sense. But I do believe, though, with this having some bipartisan support and some level of antitrust protection, there's a lot of player protection in there as well, which I think will be beneficial on one side of the aisle. There is also a model that I think makes a lot of sense, where basically it's a performance-based model that determines your television revenues. So in the example of last year, the SEC, for example, had 7 of the top 10 highest rated programs in terms of viewership. They would in turn potentially be distributed 7 of the top 10 highest paid annual distributions from that model that they've proposed because of the performance, meaning eyeballs, that those programs generate. So do you think this is something that the Big Ten and the SEC would get behind?
1: So let me say this first, Greg and Cole, and I want to be very clear here. I think everything since things going to pass, I'm not sure it's going to. All right, that's the first thing. And number two, I think the large macro of this, I think, is okay, everybody's going to get more money, everybody's happy. But the micro that I think everybody's ignoring is you're asking the Big Ten and the SEC to basically come back to the pack. You're asking them to eliminate their exclusivity on the elite windows and Saturdays, on the elite networks and Saturdays. You're asking them to give that up to help the other 75% or 78%, whatever it is. And I just don't know that they're going to do that. I don't know that they're going to agree to that.
0: Matt Hayes, senior writer for USA Today, covering college football, joining us on the Higginbotham Hotline. What are you sort of looking forward to here on the last day of SEC spring meetings? Something that maybe hasn't come out, something you feel like is going to be covered? What's on the docket for you today to pay attention to?
1: I don't think anything new is going to happen, Cole, honestly. Certainly not in the playoff. I think they're all over the board there. You've got ADs that want to go back to 4 games. You've got ADs that want to rush into 24. And again, you know, I wrote this earlier in the week. We're all talking about the playoff, and the house is burning down, man. And we're talking about a floor plan for the bathroom, which is what the playoff is. The entire college sports framework is burning down. And I think that's what has to be addressed right now. And they're trying to do that. There's a lot going on. I mean, you've heard, you know, Jerry Moorhead, Dr. Keenan over at Mississippi State. These are guys that are legitimately saying, look, we have to figure out, is this going to be worth it to us as a conference to stay in this? Or will we be better off pulling away? Kirby Smart said it. Are we in a better situation if we just pull away and have our own rules and have our own association, and that's how we deal with things? And I think there's a lot of that going on right now. It's not going to finish today. It's not going to finish next week, next month, maybe not even next year. But there's a legit argument right now within those presidential meetings, within the athletic director and coaching meetings, of what are we doing right now, and are we in the association we should be in?
0: Matt, hold on a second, Greg. I want to follow up on that, because I think most people, when they hear that, they kind of eye roll that, they kind of laugh at that, the whole like SEC doing their own thing, own playoff, own championship, pulling away. Like, what level of seriousness do you put even the possibility of that in?
1: On a scale of 10? 8.5, 9.
0: Wow.
1: I don't know that they're going to do it. I think they're absolutely serious about it. I don't know that they pull it off. I think they might end up saying, okay, let's try this instead. But I mean, these guys, I think they're, look, there's a lot that goes into this too. I mean, there's a lot of hurt feelings between these two major conferences. I mean, look, Greg Sankey can be the first guy to tell you that he and Swofford and the former Notre Dame AD, they worked on that original 12-team playoff for a year and a half. A year and a half they did that. Finally got it approved. Everything was good. And then the Big Ten came up with the alliance. to stop them because Texas and Oklahoma went to the SEC. So the Big Ten comes up with the alliance, the like mind. You guys remember that. And they stab the Pac-12 in the back. They kill the Pac-12, right? They slow the playoff. If 12 teams doesn't get implemented. Doesn't get implemented until after the Big Ten expands, boys. After the Big Ten expands, then it gets implemented, okay? So now we're in this situation again. It's the playoff again. So it comes out, we start out with the Big Ten saying, I want 16 teams. And we want four automatic qualifiers for the SEC and the Big Ten, and everybody else can have two or one or however they figured it out. And everybody lost their collective minds, right? Nobody wanted any part of it. So then as recently as 4 months ago, the Big Ten's on its own with this 2014 plan. And then all of a sudden the Big Ten says, all right, well, we're going to go with all at large, which is what Greg Sankey's been saying for 5 years now. We're going to go with all at large, all 24 teams. Magically, the ACC and the Big 12 jump right on it. So does the Notre Dame, AD. They jump right. They're all in the same boat now. Why am I the only guy that sees another alliance? This is the same thing. They want the 24 because they want more teams. If they get the 24, and this is what people don't see, if you get to a 24-team playoff, the dynamics in that selection committee room completely change. I'm telling you guys, 16, 17, maybe even 18 of those teams are going to be SEC and Big Ten teams, which is exactly what the Big Ten wants. So they're getting what they want at the end of the day.
2: But how close are they to actually getting it, you think?
1: I mean, you've got a solid core of SEC people, Greg, that are very interested in 24. Obviously, the coaches, because it's self-preservation there. The more teams I can get the playoff, the more you can say, I made the playoff. And then, you know, I can keep my job, which, you know, they say that. And then I'm thinking, if you get to 24, just making the playoff is not going to help you keep your job. And if you guys think that, you're in the wrong conference.
0: Matt, great stuff, man. Thanks for hopping on with us today. Really do appreciate the time. Really appreciate the insight. We'll do it again soon.
1: Okay, boys.
0: Matt Hayes, senior college football writer for USA Today, joining us on the Higginbotham Hotline. Some interesting stuff. I don't think most fans, Greg, would put the level of serious possibility of the whole SEC breaking away, doing their thing. I think when they heard Matt say 8 out of 10, I know that was no surprise to you because you've told us, like, hey, do not bypass this. Like, do not eye roll this. But I think most fans have no idea that it's there.
2: I mean, it's a real thing. It's the only lever that they have right now. Like, with everybody else against them, I think everyone, they say, well, if the SEC is not involved in the, quote, college football playoff, then is it a real national championship? I don't know. I don't know the answer to that. Yeah. Like, does that add legitimacy? Like, that's the only lever point right now. So I think it's a real possibility, but I also think it's a little bit of posturing because they're trying to get a little bit more momentum on their side to have people see things through their lens as well.
0: All right, so we'll go back through some of the TV times, kick times that are announced for SEC teams, Alabama, Auburn, some other in-state schools. Before we do that, Greg, tell our listeners about Crocker Moving Services.
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0: All right, we'll get to a break. Come back. More discussion on it.
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8: Making sure your kids get enough sleep. It's one of the most important things you can do for them as a parent, and yet it's often overlooked. Not only does sleep in the early years set the stage for mental and physical health, it also creates the foundation for how one sleeps later in life. That's according to the National Sleep Foundation. Now, that organization recommends 14 to 17 hours a night for newborns, 12 to 15 for infants, 11 to 14 for toddlers, 10 to 13 for preschoolers, and 9 to 11 for school-aged children. When it's age appropriate, start by talking to your kids about why sleep is important. It helps their body grow, helps their brains learn, helps their mood stay steady. Don't underestimate the importance of a routine. You can even narrate what you're doing step by step to help them along the way. I'm Dr. Sanjay Gupta, helping you live a better life.
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0: All right, welcome back in. McElroy and Kubik in the morning. National Hamburger Day. Very lame from Robert to me to throw that out there, so I apologize. But
1: hamburger? Who has that?
0: What do you mean?
1: Cheeseburger.
0: That's not the national day, though.
1: I know, but
0: I don't do the calendar days, but today is National Hamburger Day.
1: That one gets your
0: attention. I agree with you. I mean, I would.
1: I lean cheese.
0: No one would. Well, some may. I would never choose hamburger over cheeseburger. But did I give you the details of this thing we're eating tonight?
2: No, you didn't.
1: Wait, yeah, what are you doing? You still haven't told us.
0: This is something.
1: Bad box score?
0: For me, it's going to be, yeah. Number one, how bad I lose. And number two, just my body in general is going to be a bad box score walking around.
1: What is it for?
0: Life, pride, entertainment.
3: Where is it? This fight?
0: I'm going to grab the mic when they introduce Joey Chestnut and I today and look at him right now and say, you don't want this fight.
1: Where is it?
0: It's at Regions.
1: So there's a, all right, and what?
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0: So I was asked by the Barons if I wanted to participate in this eating challenge with Joey Chestnut. And I said to myself, when you have a chance to go up against the greatest ever, you take that opportunity.
1: Yeah.
0: And you run with it.
1: Mm-hmm.
0: Would you agree?
1: Yeah, for sure.
0: Prove yourself, right?
1: No doubt.
0: Okay. The challenge is called the Birminghammer, I believe.
1: Mm.
0: The mini Birminghammer, which I think you can just get on your own. Pulled pork, burger, mac and cheese, fries, and more in a sandwich that you're going to have to see to believe.
1: What's the one?
0: Hold on. That's the one I think you can get. You can get the mini. But apparently tonight, it's going to be a totally different deal. This is what I have been told. Now, I just want everybody to know. I did not know that what I was getting myself into in its totality. Okay. So tonight after the Barons game, we will be in National Burger Day. We will be partaking in a food challenge, me versus Joey Chestnut.
1: Okay.
0: I thought there were going to be other participants, so apparently not, and it's just laid out for me to be completely embarrassed in front of everyone.
1: One-on-one, or as the kids would say,
0: 1v1? 1v1, a.k.a. play Vince McMahon's music.
1: When did 1v1 become one-on-one?
0: God, my kids say that all the time.
1: I hate the 1v1. It's Mr. Beast. I hear him say, oh, 1v1. Oh, no, really, it's one-on-one. It's one-on-one.
0: I'm with you. I didn't know where that came from.
1: I got the time for it.
0: I don't know if I've ever heard one of my boys say one-on-one. Well, they always say 1v1. Always. I don't like it.
1: It's brutal.
0: I'm not a fan of it.
1: Don't like it either.
0: That's what I have tonight, by the way.
1: Okay.
0: I have no chance in this thing.
1: Correct.
0: I don't plan on going into this trying to, like, win, by the way.
1: Just want to finish.
0: No, because that's not going to happen either.
1: It's like the Iron Man. Just finish.
2: Oh, yeah. Yeah.
1: Still a winner if you finish the Iron Man.
2: Okay.
0: All right. This is apparently what's going to happen tonight.
1: Okay. Without much further ado, please pull it up a little longer. 1v1,
0: me, Joey Chestnut.
1: Okay. One-on-one.
0: Oh, just looking at this. Three blended burgers. Does anybody know what that means?
1: Yeah, just blended. Just different meats blended together. Could be like sausage.
0: Okay, see, I didn't think about that, but those are like actual burgers.
1: Yeah, yeah. Oh, yeah.
0: My wife thought it was like through a blender.
1: No. It'd be like, I'm going to take some ground chuck mixed with sausage. And that makes sense.
0: Blend.
1: Yeah.
0: What doesn't make sense is that there's also going to be a pound of smoked sausage with it.
1: A pound. Okay.
0: Oh, we're not done with pounds, by the way.
1: Okay.
0: We're not done with pounds.
1: All right, so do we know the size of the burgers, the burger patties?
0: I don't think it's going to matter when you hear the rest of this.
1: All right, let's just say, let's call it 4 ounces each.
0: A pound of mac and cheese.
1: Okay, so pound of sausage, pound of mac.
0: 8 ounces of grilled onions.
1: 8 ounces of onions? You know how many onions that is?
0: Too many.
1: A lot.
0: One would be too many. 1/4 of an ounce would be too many onions.
1: Onions are good if they're, like, grilled. I can live with it.
0: Pete Golding voice, 8 ounces of
3: bourbon sauce.
1: Of what?
0: Bourbon sauce. I don't know what that is.
1: 8 ounces? So, like, a whole can?
0: I thought cans were 12 ounces. But you probably drink those cute little drinks, the mini cans. So that makes sense.
1: Less calories. Less sugar. Yes, and.
0: You just want your hands to look like Andre the Giant's hand.
1: That, and I know that if I just have the 8 ounce, I don't need the 12.
0: Or the 6 slices of cheddar cheese.
1: Okay, that's 600 calories.
0: 6 slices of Gouda cheese.
1: That's, oh, boy. That's another 720. So you're at 1,300 calories just in cheese.
0: Here we go. A pound of ham. And I have no details on it. I have no details on...
1: Is it a pound of ham or a pound of ham?
0: Pound of ham.
1: Pound of ham's fine.
0: I don't know if it is grilled, fried, Spam, honey baked. I have no... I don't know what it is.
1: Okay.
0: A pound and a half of fries.
2: Oh, boy.
1: So you have a pound of sausage, pound of ham,
0: mm-hmm.
1: 8 ounces grilled onions.
0: Mm-hmm.
1: Let's just assume a pound of burger. Just assume.
0: No, I don't think there should be any assumptions made on this.
1: All right. So you just added a pound of...
0: By the way, I'm not done.
1: You just added 12 slices of cheese.
0: Mm.
1: Let's call each one an ounce. So now you're at 3/4 of a pound of cheese. Go on. A pound and a half of fries.
0: Half pound of cheese sauce. Which feels totally unnecessary after we had 12 slices of other cheese.
1: In my family, we call it queso. We don't call it cheese dip, but.
0: Well, it could be like Velveeta. Nacho. Like, it could be like melted Velveeta.
1: Perfect.
0: That's not queso.
1: Even better.
0: I'm with you. I would love it for it to be queso.
1: It does sound tasty.
0: No. And then, you know what? To top it all off, just throw a potato bun on there.
1: At least not a hollow bun.
2: Yeah. No.
1: Hollow sits a little heavier.
0: What are we
1: potato
0: doing?
1: Bun, a pretzel bun would sit real heavy. I think with a potato bun, you'll be all right.
0: I don't know why I signed up for this.
1: There's no shot you're finishing this.
0: I'm not going to finish an eighth of this, but I got to try.
1: I would try. I think it's probably going to taste pretty good. I'm sure it's going to be fresh made.
0: What part of this is most appealing to you? I need to know what mac and cheese it is, too.
1: I mean,
0: because I got a feeling this is going to be some fancy mac and cheese, and like I ain't for that.
1: No,
0: I need regular craft.
1: It'll be like average barbecue restaurant mac and cheese. The smoked sausage is a winner.
0: A pound?
1: Yeah. I can hammer that. I can handle that. No
2: you're
1: problem.
2: Like taking your time eating. For all sure. This. Yeah,
1: I got no problem
2: it's
1: there.
2: Great.
0: Yeah, that's the thing is speed eating some of these items does not.
1: I like think you're
0: sausage
1: off.
0: Eating fast is not conducive to anything. Ham fast is not. That's not a. Now, mac and cheese sauce, you can eat that pretty fast, I'd imagine.
1: The fries are going to sit heavy.
3: Bourbon sauce.
0: You can eat that fast if you need to. The grilled onions are going to ruin it for me.
1: Yeah, that's like the worst thing on there.
2: Got to get over, yeah.
1: And those are actually pretty good usually. But that's the worst thing on there. 8 ounces is like 3 onions. Maybe not. It's probably 2 though.
0: Yeah. You think it's the ounces are pre or post grilled?
1: Pre.
0: Got to be pre.
1: Yeah.
0: If it's post, we're in deep trouble. We're in deep trouble.
1: Yeah.
0: All right, got to get to a quick break. We'll have a little bit more on this. Next, when we come back on Jocks.
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14: Breast cancer is the most common cancer among women in the world. And according to a new study out of the University of Washington School of Medicine, an estimated 3.5 million cases a year are expected by 2050. Now, the good news is we've gotten so much better at screening, earlier detection, and cutting-edge treatments in many countries, including here in the United States. But even here in America, black women have a death rate from breast cancer that is 40% higher than white women, a disparity that exists despite our world-class treatment infrastructure. So what can you do to lower your risk? Eat less red meat? Try your best to manage your blood sugar and your weight? Exercise is really important. Cut back on drinking, quit smoking. And remember this, you should start getting mammograms. At what age? 40. That's when you should start. I'm Dr. Sanjay Gupta, helping you live a better life.
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0: Montgomery app. Serve the mini one. And we had... I could have potentially handled that.
16: You got the greatest eater in the world. You got to stretch him a little bit. I'm not even sure that's going to be a stretch.
1: But what are you going to do for Joey? Because Cole's right here. I mean, he's the greatest eater in the world in my eyes.
16: We're going to find out tonight, right?
0: Okay, so are we trying to let him set the bar for the record of this? How is this exactly? What's our plan, how this goes?
16: It's a brand new food item that's never been challenged, never been eaten. So we're just going to establish a new record for the Birminghammer. And then, years from now, people will still try to take it down. But, we're really excited about having him here and the chance for the fans to get to see him and see you too, and see you tackle this feat.
0: I would limit my excitement for that. I'm going to give it a great effort, but getting through any big portion of this is going to be probably a no go. So are you going to give fans, is there a plan down the road to say, hey, Joey Chestnut did this in, 7.5 minutes. You can have your shot at it.
16: Yeah, so whatever it is, we're going to, establish that mark. We'll display it somewhere here in the ballpark and, just be part of Barron's lore, moving on. And, fans will be welcome to, they'll probably have to order it in advance because it's quite an undertaking to put this thing together. But, you know, it's going to be a lot of fun.
0: Yeah, it's like a family packed meal. I mean, this is like your family with three kids could eat this thing and be fine.
16: eat for days, probably.
0: But you guys will be serving the miniature one. Like, you can get fans can order that one, correct?
16: Yeah, so you can get the mini hammer down at our food court area, and it's great. It looks great. So a chance for fans just to taste a little bit about what's going on, what Joey's doing, what you're eating, and have a lot of fun at the ballpark.
0: All right, John, thanks for hopping on with us and discussing this. We'll see you tonight. Get the napkins ready.
16: Cole. Thanks, guys. All right.
0: Here you go. It's John Cook, GM of the Barons. Pensacola tonight, 7:05, and I'll be eating next to Joey Chestnut postgame.
1: It's postgame. All right.
0: Which is even better for you tomorrow morning. I would have a couple segments solo prepared tomorrow morning.
1: I think we'll be all right.
0: There may be some bathroom breaks. I'm sorry to everyone for this.
1: We need to call the plumber. Preventative maintenance.
0: We're back tomorrow. Three Men Front is next.
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23: Both the Philadelphia Eagles and the New England Patriots have begun organized team activities, so let's consider what these teams will look like 1 week from now when A.J. Brown is expected to be a Patriot. A.J. Brown will join Romeo Doubs in a remade receiving corps for Drake May. That passing offense should be way better. And A.J. Brown's departure poses some questions for Jalen Hurts this season. It'll be fascinating to watch. I'm Nick Costos.
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0: It is 10 o'clock. Welcome in. This is Three Man Front on Jocks. Pat, Landrum, Molly, Conrad will be joining us momentarily. I'd like to give a shout out to the thousands of people that are currently stuck on 65 in downtown Birmingham. Me and Conrad both experienced that little fun drive in today. Both sides of 65 North and 65 South. There was an accident. Hope everyone is okay. When you see those type of things, you worry about the situation. But my goodness gracious, it was a mess getting here in here today.
1: Yeah, and like you said, hopefully there's no loss of life or serious injury. But I was thinking about it, you know, when you're sitting there on the interstate, and this happened several years ago, we were traveling out to Dallas, and I was going out there for work, and there was an overturned 18-wheeler in Vicksburg, Mississippi, and it was a hot summer day. And we sat there on the interstate, guys, for 2 hours. It was a good 2 hours. Scalding sun. And I thought, man, and there's nowhere within walking distance, nothing. You're just sitting there on the hot asphalt, and you're praying that all the traffic gets moved. And I thought, man, that would be nice to have it like one of those. It's almost like the roadside emergency service vehicles that you see that will come and help and assist people, but that have like that as a concession stand rolling down the shoulder of the interstate. This morning, you don't drink coffee, but maybe you would have gone for a latte.
0: Something.
1: Conrad with a little biscuit.
0: Now, I'll be honest with you. As I was sitting there in traffic, I was thinking about the swamp water and how the swamp water
1: just put me out of my misery.
0: Yeah, to be able to help me out, to get me through the drive.
1: Well,
0: that would have been good. Yeah. How about you? You just came in here on two wheels.
2: I know. I was only 30 seconds late.
0: How was it? You went 31, right?
2: Yes, Pat saved me.
1: Did you speed? Did you use the shoulder?
2: On 65. No, well,
0: I helped him. I was a good teammate.
2: No, he did help me, but I was, you know, on the phone with him, and I appreciate law enforcement. I appreciate them taking care of us, but I'm sitting there with the sheriff behind me like the whole way here on 31. I'm like, I really wish you'd turn off road so I can just go a little bit faster, but, you know, we got here safely, so it's all good.
1: That's when you just inch ahead.
2: Yes, but yeah, there are definitely people diverting their.
1: Do you like the concession stand idea? The mobile concession stand for emergency roadside?
2: Yes.
0: All right. See, Molly and Landrum have no idea what you and I go through every single day to try to get here to work.
2: How do we do it, Pat? I don't know.
0: They have no idea of the traffic.
1: I had some joggers. I had some joggers this morning.
2: Mm. Ooh, that sounds bad.
3: Yep. See, and sometimes depending on traffic, because I weigh every morning, and it'll have me take 65, which is a little longer for me to get here. But sometimes it's actually quicker. And this morning, my phone was like, don't take 65, and so I didn't.
0: Oh, so it took you 10 minutes to get here as opposed to 5 minutes.
3: It actually took me like 20.
1: When you said ways, I was like, surely you know your way here.
3: No, I do. I like to map it every morning just so I can see traffic for different routes. I like to be prepared.
2: Well, that's what I was telling Pat. A lot of the times, and it's a great handy tool, but a lot of the times my phone will give me a notification like, hey, because, you know, once you it knows when you're going to work, when yes. you're going home, and it'll say, hey, your commute's going to be longer than expected this morning. I didn't get that this morning. I got it from Pat, not my phone.
1: They're slipping.
2: They are slipping. Taking a day off.
0: See, good old human contact
2: yes.
0: between individuals. Mm-hmm. That's Still what it's
2: works.
0: All about.
2: That's right.
1: Still works. We rely on the phones too much sometimes.
0: Mm-hmm.
1: But he did You're call right. you on the phone.
2: He did.
0: And he answered.
1: That's what we do. It's teamwork.
0: Yeah.
1: Love you guys.
2: Hey, we're all here together.
1: Happy Thursday.
2: That's all that matters.
1: Yeah.
0: Coming up in about 10 minutes from now, we will talk to Trey Norwood from the Birmingham Stallions.
2: Yep.
0: A must-win game for the Stallions coming up at Saturday at 2 o'clock. It's been very convoluted, the whole playoff situation for the UFL, what it means. But one thing's for sure, Birmingham has to win, and then some other things have to happen. So we'll talk to Trey coming up at 10:15. 11 o'clock, we'll go to Tuscaloosa. Rodney Orr, Tider Insider. Rob Pate at 11:45. 12:15. We will talk to Nick Kelly, who is departing the Sandestin Hilton as we speak, as he's heading back to Birmingham, and then he is getting on a plane flying to Oklahoma City. He'll be in OKC over the weekend covering the Alabama Softball College World Series. They get underway tonight at 6 o'clock against UCLA. But the spring meetings down in Destin, they are wrapping up. And it was pretty interesting because the SEC did have a couple of things that they voted on yesterday. First off, the SEC announced the launch of a new custom-designed mandatory sports gambling educational video. For those of you out there that works for a corporation like we do, we have to go through certain training throughout the year And most of the time, you have to watch a video and you can't fast forward it. You have to actually watch every single second of it, as Conrad complains about that almost every 3 or 4 months. Like, give me the answers.
2: Like 30 minutes.
0: Like, give me the answers. No, you have to watch the entire video.
1: That was, yeah.
2: It's like the whole episode.
1: It's like a documentary.
2: Yeah, exactly. I'm like, I think I got the gist.
1: Seems like there's a lot.
0: So basically, I think that's the gist of what the SEC is going to make every student athlete. You will have to take this course in which you will have to watch it. CoachSafely.org, they do the same thing.
1: Yeah.
0: Bill Clark, right. The Bill Clark Show that you can hear tonight right here on Jocks. I've taken the course because I coach both of my boys in baseball and it's a state law in Alabama. You have to take this course, so you can't fast forward through that and then take the quiz. You have to watch the whole thing. So I imagine this is what it is. The video is the latest component by the SEC, the Comprehensive Integrity Program. It's designed to educate and safeguard student athletes against, obviously, what Brennan Sorsby was tempted and he fell victim to. And so the SEC trying to educate and make sure that student athletes understand the dangers of wagering.
1: Do you think whoever puts together this video, because they'll have, and they have creative people and production teams, but they put together something and it highlights all the highlights, the high moments of Brennan Sorsby's career, and then it's very dramatic, and then how it all came crashing down. And it's just basically chips slilling on a table.
0: Maybe somebody, maybe a little cartoon caricature of like looking at a $5 million check and ripping it up.
1: Uh-huh.
2: There's like an AI video of him like flipping burgers or something. It's like, this could be you if you gamble on college sports. Yeah.
0: Going from being on the yacht with Cody Campbell to playing in the UFL.
1: Just rowing. Well, maybe. Or just sitting
0: That was a bad thing.
1: No, sitting on a fan boat somewhere.
0: Yeah.
1: In the middle of a swamp. You go from yacht to swamp.
0: So how about these stats? This is SEC pointed this out yesterday. This is a

0: either regular gambling operations or via a prediction market.
1: You could buy the Cleveland Guardians six times.
0: It's crazy. And we have been told on this show by legislators in the state of Alabama that in the state of Alabama, over $1 billion are wagered every year on SEC football.
1: Yeah.
0: $1 billion that is going untaxed.
1: Seize those dollars.
0: Yeah. Tax them. Get the money.
1: They're not going to care. I can tell you my buddies that gamble every day. Tax them.
0: But the SEC sent that out. $9.1 billion via state-regulated gambling operators. $2.9 billion via prediction markets on SEC.
1: That's the Poly
0: games.
1: And
0: yeah,
1: all of that.
0: Kolsch and
1: yeah.
0: Yep, all that stuff.
1: Wow. Mm-hmm.
0: Another reason why they are trying to make it educational, trying to make sure folks understand the dangers of what Sorsby went through. So, yeah, that's wild. $12 billion on SEC games wagered.
1: Well, and it's not just the Brendan Sorsby. Let's go back to the college basketball scandal. And we had all of those players. That kind of flew under the radar because they had their findings, and we got that during the college basketball season. But this is not just a Brendan Sorsby incident. You've had other student athletes, just not as high profile, getting a $5 million payday and being one of the top-rated quarterbacks in the transfer portal.
0: So we will listen to Greg Sankey coming up a little bit later in the show. He gave a press conference yesterday. He was on Paul's show from 4:45 to about 5:15. Then he did a presser with the media. And we will let you hear some of those comments because he got everybody all riled up across the country because he was being braggadocious about the Southeastern Conference when it comes to football. And let's just say that a lot of people in the Big Ten footprint did not take too kindly to what Greg Sankey had to say yesterday. A couple other little items of note from as they were wrapping things up there. Georgia AD Josh Brooks says that any form of self-governance, you know, that was a hot topic of conversation when the SEC Media Days, spring meeting started. They said that it would need to take place before the next transfer portal window to prepare for the next round of revenue sharing numbers. So that would be January. So if there's any type of self-governance from this conference, they would have to get all their ducks in a row and have it done prior to January. So that was big what he said. And he's just playing off what his president, what his boss has said, and that's Jerry Moorhead. One other little interesting note. I haven't seen a lot of people talk about this because, you know, the basketball coaches, they're down there. Now, Nate Oates was not there. He did get some good news. We'll share that with you in just a moment. But he was not there because he is coaching the Team USA under 18. He's on the coaching staff. So he was not in Destin at the meetings. But John Calipari, did you see what he is offering up? His idea. He wants to do away with the SEC basketball tournament.
1: Well, we've known that for a few years.
0: He wants to have the SEC basketball tournament at the beginning of the season.
2: Well, they have plenty of other tournaments at the beginning of the season, so.
0: Here's his idea. He wants to start the basketball season with an SEC tournament. Every team plays at least three games. Final teams would play four games. There would be no postseason SEC tournament. There would be no need for some to play three games in a row to reach the NCAA tournament. That is his philosophy. Like, so you play it at the beginning. That way you don't put all that additional pressure on someone. Let's just say someone gets hot towards the back end of the season in a tournament. Like the true test would be to do it at the beginning of the year as opposed to doing it at the back end.
1: Well, golly, I just hate getting the automatic qualifier for whoever wins and deciding that. And what would we be doing this in December?
0: Well, he might not know. You would not get the automatic qualifier in the tournament. You would, whoever wins the regular season would be the automatic qualifier.
1: So we're redoing everything. All right. Yeah.
0: Because it is up to the conferences how they decide who gets the automatic bid.
1: Gotcha.
0: So yep. The feeling is you play all the tough games and you have an SEC tournament at the beginning.
1: Which is like what Ivy League, they don't play a conference tournament, do they?
0: They do now.
1: Or they do now. They used to not play one, and so it was
0: correct.
1: Regular season champ that got the bid.
0: So but anyway, when we come back
1: That's interesting.
0: Yeah, that's just another little fun tidbit that

0: that is being thrown out there at SEC spring meetings. Coming up next, we'll talk to Trey Norwood from the Birmingham Stallions as they get ready for a big home game coming up this weekend at Protect.
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13: Breast cancer is the most common cancer among women in the world. And according to a new study out of the University of Washington School of Medicine, an estimated 3.5 million cases a year are expected by 2050. Now, the good news is we've gotten so much better at screening, earlier detection, and cutting-edge treatments in many countries, including here in the United States. But even here in America, Black women have a death rate from breast cancer that is 40% higher than white women, a disparity that exists despite our world-class treatment infrastructure. So what can you do to lower your risk? 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At what age? 40. That's when you should start. I'm Dr. Sanjay Gupta, helping you live a better life.
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0: It is 10:17. Welcome back in. This is Three Man Front on Jocks. Pat Landrum, Molly Conrad with you until 2 o'clock. Huge game, needless to say, coming up Saturday at Protective Stadium as the Houston Gamblers come to town as the final regular season game. And so much is on the line. And joining us on the Higginbotham Hotline from the Birmingham Stallions, Trey Norwood joins us here on the program. Trey, I hope you're well on this Thursday.
1: Absolutely. How are y'all doing?
0: We are doing fantastic. Needless to say, this is, you take it one game at a time, but hey, it's meaningful football as you get into week 10 of the schedule. I know you guys are probably fired up, ready to get back home and with a chance to get in the playoffs that's coming up this weekend.
1: Absolutely, man. First of all, thank y'all for having me on. And you just said it, playoff rights are on the line, meaningful football, finishing up the regular season at home. So a lot of good things, a lot of exciting things to be looking forward to this upcoming Saturday. So we're finishing up the preparation on our end and getting ready to go out there, play winning football.
2: So is he broken down all the different scenarios, or is it just go 1-0 and let everything else take care of itself?
1: Yeah, man, we'd be lying if we said we were oblivious to the scenarios or if we weren't looking at them or kind of heard about them. But we can only control what we can control, and that's going out there versus the Houston Gamblers and going 1-0. And then hopefully everything else plays into our hand how it's supposed to allow us to get in the playoffs. But the most important thing is us getting a win this Saturday.
0: All right, Trey, let's go back. If you remember the other Houston game earlier this season, the defense did its part. You held them to, I think, 5 field goals in that football game. Just talk a little bit about what their offense now, when you look at them on film, because these football teams are a lot different than when you played them at the beginning of the year. When you look at them on film, what kind of stands out to you about this Gamblers offense?
1: Right. I'd say the biggest thing is when we played them, it was super early in the season, week 2. They threw in a lot of kind of heavy personnel, on us, a lot of 12 personnel. I would say kind of the back half of the season, as they've kind of figured out their quarterback situation with the 2 guys that they like, I feel like they're kind of more of a spread open formation type team, RPO type team. You have 2 running quarterbacks that can extend plays with their legs. So I feel like they're kind of more into the 10P, 11P kind of spread out offense as they were, as they are now, opposed to what they were when we kind of played them in week 2. Like I said, we've been preparing, watching our film, trying to do everything that we can on our end to make sure we're prepared to go out there and dominate.
2: Trey, every season is a season in its own. What have you learned so far this particular season?
1: A lot. I think the biggest thing, which I pride myself on in life as well, especially in sports too, is to stay even keel. You mean never too high, never too low, because you never know what could happen. I feel like just from the Birmingham Stallions, just from us alone, we've had probably 4 seasons in one. As it seemed like, didn't start off how you wanted to start off. Playoffs were kind of looking out of the question, if we're being completely honest. Got it going, started clicking on all 3 phases, and then now we're kind of in this gray area part to where we can only, like I said, worry about what we can worry about, control what we can control. But I think the main thing is just stay even keel. I always say stay the course in anything that I do in life. Never too high, never too low. Like I said, just stay even keel.
0: I am curious because you've got an extensive NFL background. You were drafted by the Steelers, played for the 49ers, the Bills. Now you're in Birmingham playing in the UFL. And when we see the UFL, especially on the defensive side of the ball, you guys really get after it. Kind of compare and contrast, not so much the NFL and the UFL, because we know there's a significant difference there in certain areas, but just how much this opportunity means to you to be able to potentially get back to the league on Sundays.
1: Absolutely. It means everything. I'm extremely blessed. I'm huge in my faith. So I never take it for granted. I feel like God puts me exactly where I'm supposed to be at in that moment. And that moment right now is with the Birmingham Stallions getting ready to go play the Houston Gamblers. But as you just mentioned, I'm being completely transparent, which I think a lot of guys and the coaches notice as well for the entire team. The main goal is for guys like myself and other guys that have been in the league to get back. And I mean, still young in age, to get back, and for some guys to get there for the first time. You know, maybe they didn't get a true shot their first time around or a true opportunity. So to get there or to get back, this league means a lot. It's a opportunistic league, filled with opportunities. And I think that's the biggest thing. Blessed to still be playing football as my profession, you know what I mean, as my occupation, and having the opportunity to game film, to get back. You can't ask for a better opportunity.
2: Trey, you played at University of Oklahoma prior to them joining the Southeastern Conference. A lot has changed, whether it be the transfer portal, NIL, or conference right. affiliations. Your head's got to be spinning. What is it like now, looking back at your alma mater, the place where you played, and seeing them in this topsy-turvy Wild Wild West that is now college football?
1: Oh, man, it is a lot, as you just mentioned. And I missed it by 1 year. The NIL, it came.
0: Oh, man.
1: It came the year after I had left. But just seeing it from the outside in, it's a lot. I know y'all are seeing it too. I feel like it changes every year. But I like it though, man. I feel like, you know what I mean, it gives guys opportunity to, you know, help their families out at an earlier age or whatnot. But I think it's a lot that I'm still naive to, that I don't know about, and especially not being in college anymore, just kind of outside looking in. But like you said, it's a whirlwind. I just try to support my Sooners the best I can from a football aspect, and let the rest take care of itself. But I think it's probably only going to grow, you know what I mean, as the years go on. Probably going to be more stipulations, rules, regulations, whatever it may be, guidelines to it or whatnot. But it's crazy, though. It's crazy that probably over the last 5 to 6 years, how much college football has changed, you know what I mean? But I think it's changing for the better, though.
0: Oh, yeah. No, it's listen, we talk about it every day, Trey, and it's amazing what has happened just within the last 12 months. It seems like it would have taken about 25 years back in the old days to get that much change. So
1: absolutely.
0: So it's been crazy. Absolutely. We're talking to Trey Norwood from the Birmingham Stallions, as they got a big game coming up against the Houston Gamblers at Protective Stadium. Need to pack Protective, get the fans there on Saturday afternoon. But I do have to ask you, because those in attendance at the game will get an A.J. McCarron bobblehead. And I am curious, okay. We've seen pictures of it. We don't physically have one in our possession yet, but I am curious, Trey, have you ever had a bobblehead or something like that that have been made for you to be able to give to fans? And if not, would you be open to the Stallions doing a Trey Norwood bobblehead maybe next season?
1: I absolutely, it's funny you say that. We actually had them at OU.
0: Did you really?
1: I want to say... Don't quote me on this for sure. I want to say it was for one of the bowl. I do remember having it because I had it in my locker.
0: Did you really? Wow.
1: One of the bowl games. Absolutely. But yeah, I'm definitely open to that, to be one being made or whatnot. But I do, I can say once in my lifetime I've had a bobblehead of Trey Norwood, though.
0: That is awesome.
2: That is awesome.
0: That's great.
2: If we get another one made up, is there anything in particular, like you want a horse or I don't know?
1: Let y'all do it how y'all want to do it, man. Let y'all do it. As long as I make me look good on there, I'm all good.
0: Well, you know, well, that was Ed Oliver that did on the horse.
2: It was Ed
0: right?
2: Oliver. That's yeah. right. Yeah.
0: Ed Oliver was the one that did the bobblehead on the horse. Yeah. So, but that's crazy. Well, Trey, listen, we appreciate you joining us. This is such a big game, and we appreciate you spending a couple minutes with us as we preview the big game against the Houston Gamblers coming up Saturday at Protective Stadium. Best of luck. Hopefully get into the playoffs and make some noise.
2: Appreciate it, Trey.
1: Absolutely. Thank y'all so much. Y'all enjoy the rest of y'all's day, too.
0: Thank you, Trey.
2: You as well.
0: Appreciate it very much.
1: Absolutely.
0: Thank you. That is Trey Norwood from the Birmingham Stallions. He joined us on the Higginbotham Hotline. 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
2: You just think about it, 30 years from now. Hey, Granddaddy, where'd you get that bobblehead? Well.
0: That's pretty cool that they did it at Oklahoma.
2: They were ahead of it.
0: I don't think Alabama's, I mean, I know that there have been some restaurants in the past have done, you know, I've got a Dennis Franchione bobblehead, I think, in my office. I think there's been a Bear Bryant one.
3: I have a Tua bobblehead. I made it myself, but I was feeling crafty one day.
2: I bet you were.
0: I also have a Tuberville one. Yeah, I think I have all those. But yeah, that would be a good NIL situation for Alabama and Auburn. You know how folks like to collect things? I mean, have a bobblehead of Ryan Coleman Williams.
2: Yeah. Or your favorite SEC star figurine.
0: Yeah.
2: Just be like action figurines.
3: I did, and I know Pat will enjoy this. When I was growing up, I had a when he played for the Orioles for like 1 or 2 years, they did a Sammy Sosa bobblehead, and my dad got a drill and corked the bat on the bobblehead and gave it to me.
0: Yep.
3: And so that was my Sammy Sosa bobblehead.
0: Yeah, Sammy had no idea how that cork got in his bat. He had no idea.
3: Still a mystery, isn't it?
0: Just like McGuire had no idea how that Andro got into his system.
2: Oh, that needle got in his arm?
0: Yeah.
2: Where'd that come from?
3: Well, now it's just, I didn't know that was in that cream.
2: Oh, well.
0: That's Bonds.
3: Yeah. Oh, yeah, that's true. That was Barry Bond. Yeah.
0: So I rubbed it
2: on my salve.
0: I rubbed it on my buttocks. Big deal.
2: My muscles got bigger.
0: I hit 75 home runs.
3: It was only 73, Pat. Come on.
0: Oh, sorry.
2: From what we know, Bonds was insane before he ever allegedly started using
3: steroids. Oh, I mean, yeah, he would have been a Hall of Famer anyway.
2: What did he hit at Arizona State? Like 800 his college career? It was stupid.
3: It's just hard when you show up to spring training one year and your head is twice the size that it was the year before. It's like,
0: But see, this was
2: just ego.
0: This was back in the old NL East days when he played for the Pirates. He was not that way.
2: No!
0: Because we saw him 21 times a year, the Cardinals and the Pirates, because we were in the NL East.
2: That's he had the build of LeBaron Filon.
0: I mean, he was skinny, and he played in Three Rivers Stadium, and that place was a man.
2: Andy Vanslyke.
0: It was tough to hit a home run out of there.
2: He had Bonilla, all those cats.
3: He just locked in for an offseason and really hit the gym hard.
2: Mm. So many Bond stories, hearing opposing pitchers and teams talk about him and playing him. And just whatever you do, don't throw anything close to the strike zone, because he's either going to get a hit or he's going to knock it out of the park, which is why he walks so much.
3: He was really good despite the
2: salve.
3: The stuff. He was insane. He was very good.
0: All right, coming up on Three Man Front, we will get into a little bit more of what happened at SEC spring meetings down in Destin, Florida, including some comments that have infuriated the Big Ten. We'll share what Greg Sankey said yesterday on Three Man Front.
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13: Making sure your kids get enough sleep. It's one of the most important things you can do for them as a parent, and yet it's often overlooked. Not only does sleep in the early years set the stage for mental and physical health, it also creates the foundation for how one sleeps later in life. That's according to the National Sleep Foundation. Now, that organization recommends 14 to 17 hours a night for newborns, 12 to 15 for infants, 11 to 14 for toddlers, 10 to 13 for preschoolers, and 9 to 11 for school-aged children. When it's age appropriate, start by talking to your kids about why sleep is important. It helps their body grow, helps their brains learn, helps their mood stay steady. Don't underestimate the importance of a routine. You can even narrate what you're doing step by step to help them along the way. I'm Dr. Sanjay Gupta, helping you live a better life.
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0: So Greg Sankey yesterday was on the Paul Feinbaum show, and Paul asked him his thoughts on the Senator Cruz Cantwell bill that was introduced yesterday. He said, we will have a statement via the SEC here momentarily, but he did not want to get too deep in the weeds in regards to what he thought. He said that he had reviewed some of it. The SEC sent out a statement. I'm not going to bore you with it, but basically all the conferences sent out the same boilerplate response, which was, we appreciate their efforts. We will dive deep into this, and we will continue to review the policies and the potential bill. Sankey was also asked about a timeline for a decision on the college football playoff. He said that they have not set a timeline for a decision on endorsing the CFP format, whether it's stay at 12, go to 16, or heck, even look at a 24 model, but says they're looking at a fall decision. He says there's no need to rush. They have until December 1st to make that decision. Sankey pointed out also to the media that the SEC's media rights deal with ESPN is undervalued. I found that statement extremely interesting, considering the fact that ESPN and the SEC have been joined at the hip since they had that monumental deal which created the SEC network earlier. He shared numbers saying that the nation-leading TV ratings for the SEC last season, 39% of all college football viewers tuned into the SEC last year, more than any other conference. So he said that, and what we're about to play you is what has pissed off the folks in the Big Ten. Take a listen.
10: If you look at the entirety of our league, we are by far the most competitive, the strongest football league, by far. But you're going to lose games when it's close and competitive like that. So why have they surpassed us? It's an oddball that's bounced a couple times the wrong way. Indiana was pretty dominant in the Rose Bowl last year. A lot of other games you look pretty close margin, and we've been the beneficiary on those. And I don't think that, hey, if we win, you don't ask me the question. It's like when Florida was down 14 to Houston in the second half in the national championship game in San Antonio. If you look at me, I've got my head in my hands, because I know the first question is going to be, you had this like great basketball season, and is it really now a disappointment because you didn't win the national championship? Like, I'm sure that's the first question. You know the first question I got after that game? Hey, when Florida was down, if they hadn't won, would the season have been a disappointment? But those are about the margins. And you know what I said? I said, the beauty is I don't have to answer that question because they won. But in a competitive environment, the margins are going to be thin. And we've come up on the short end. And I can assure you that everyone in this league is trying to figure out how to come up on the top end of that in the future. But I think from a big picture, the breadth, the depth of this league stands alone. In fact, we saw metrics out of the college football playoff presentation where there's no doubt we're the strongest league. Now there's some segments of other leagues that are towards where we are, but not nearly the entirety of a conference like the Southeastern Conference. It's a pretty special place.
2: a lot there. The truth hurts, though, if I'm the Big Ten. You just look at the ratings. Why do you fail miserably with your Big Ten primetime game going up against the SEC primetime game? Because America knows where the good college football is, and they're going to pick the SEC 9 times out of 10. Unless you get one of those specific matchups where you have a brand like an Ohio State, or throw out another one that you get with a particular matchup. Truth hurts. But parity hurts too. And that's what we've got. And we've gotten the Caleb Downs and likes of the world, not just saying it's those players, and there's good coaching, and Cincinnati did a good job, but that's going to continue. It's a cycle.
0: Here is just some of the examples of some of the Big Ten media and some of the things that they said after hearing and seeing what Greg Sankey said yesterday. Sankey is brilliant at promoting the SEC and speaking to his fan base, which he does. He does that.
3: That's his job.
0: Yep. He gets paid $4 million a year to be the face of the conference, and he delivers. Here's more criticism. No one really cares about league depth. Heard that for years about the Big Ten hoops. It's about championships now and forever, because up until recently, it's been a very long time since the Big Ten, because the Big Ten was always considered, up until a few years ago when the Big 12 kind of overtook the Big Ten, the Big Ten was always considered the best basketball league in men's college basketball, but they had not won a Final Four since the early 2000s until recently. And so this particular person said that we heard that for years, that Big Ten was the best, but they didn't win championships. So how do you judge a league? Do you judge it on the number of championships you win or the depth of the league? So this one individual said it's about championships now and forever. Another person in the media says the Big Ten doesn't do a good job of promoting the middle class. If teams like Tennessee and Vandy were pushed as CFP candidates last year, why wasn't Iowa? So that's a shot at the Big Ten.
3: That is a good point.
0: Because we always talk about...
3: Because even the Big Ten doesn't want to watch Iowa in a playoff.
0: Correct. Mm-hmm. But that is a good point, because Tennessee and Vanderbilt was being crowed at potentially as a college football playoff team. But you look at the metrics, and Iowa's just as good as those two teams. Mm-hmm. But you didn't hear a lot about Iowa last year. They also took shots at Petitti, this one individual, because he said, listen, the bottom line is the SEC does an excellent job of marketing the product. Greg Sankey does a great job. Tony Petitti and the other conference commissioners, they do not. When they get up and they have these press conferences and they have these meetings, they do not captivate the media or television screens like Greg Sankey does. That's just a fact.
2: Mm-hmm. Yes. But it comes back to something that Greg Sankey said and the reality. Whatever Petitti is not doing, the one thing he's doing right is they got a better deal.
0: Mm-hmm.
2: They got a better media deal. And that's what it all comes down to, is money.
0: Here's another one. Even if Oregon wins a national title this year, the Big's fourth straight by four different teams, would expect similar stuff out of Destin next spring. That's how the SEC rolls.
3: I think multiple things can be true at the same time. I think everyone knows that the SEC from top to bottom is the most competitive league out there, but I do... I mean, as somebody, we love the SEC, and we wouldn't trade it for anything. But I mean, I get kind of tired of hearing it too. Like, go win a championship. Like, we have to get back on top of that mountain. Otherwise, it's going to be that split narrative for next year and the year after that and the year after that. You got to get back up there. You can't. We can talk about how great the bottom part of our conference is compared to the Big Ten, because it's true. But then when you go to the college football playoff and you're not winning the big matchups against the other conferences, I understand where people get tired of hearing it, too.
2: Greg Sankey does a great job of promoting the SEC, but I'll say the SEC just does a good job of promoting itself. And it's what play on the field, and it's been consistency, and it's the brand that they've built. And that's why everybody regards the SEC as the best league in college football.
0: Well, not to mention the fact that you pull up an NFL roster every Sunday.
3: I was about to say, the NFL tells you every April who the best conference
0: absolutely
3: is in terms of talent.
0: Yeah. One last little shot at his comments from Big Ten territory. No one remembers a deep league that doesn't win championships or dominate the postseason. He's making SEC fans feel better, which is part of his job. But no one in Big Ten country is nodding along like they did when the SEC was winning titles annually.
2: So if Gonzaga wins the national title in basketball, are we...
3: And the WCC is the best conference?
2: Yeah. We're going to go West Coast Conference and give them the big deal? Championships, right?
3: They could win five in a row and no one's going to say they're the best conference. They just have the best team.
2: Love it.
3: And my pushback would be, with the basketball example, I understand where they're coming from with that. It's been 3 years since we won a national championship, which in SEC time, that's feels like a decade. We're not talking like 15, 20 years since we've won a championship, or we've won one of the last 15.
2: But think how long it took them and how long they had to take it.
3: Correct.
2: And they were just waiting. And now they get the opportunity.
0: Well, here's the other concerning fact about all of that. It's not so much that the SEC has not won a national championship. It's the fact the last 3 years, no SEC team has even gotten to the championship game.
3: Yeah.
0: That's a problem.
2: Let's play each other more.
0: Let's play 10 games as opposed to 9.
2: That'll help.
0: Why not? Help the data points. Wait, get them more.
2: You get in these conversations, you realize it's very close to chasing tail. Your tail.
0: But the biggest thing that's concerning...
2: Not other tail.
3: What?
0: The presidents and the chancellors is the fact that all of a sudden the Big Ten has $300 more million this year as opposed to the SEC, and they can obviously disperse that money to their member institutions, which then in turn... Those member institutions can spend it on better facilities. They can obviously maybe put more money towards NIL, whatever the case may be. And then the SEC's got a problem.
2: Why do I always feel like we have money left on the table? It was the CBS deal. We got into that, and then we heard for years how undervalued that was. Then we get this, and we celebrate it, and then we look over at the Big Ten, and they're printing money again.
0: Well, the reason why is the Big Ten was smart because the SEC did not want to have multiple media partners. They wanted one. ESPN wanted one. Disney wanted one. They did not want to share it like they did with CBS. But the Big Ten was smart. The Big Ten sold their media packages like the NFL sells their packages. More the merrier. That's why you have Fox. You have NBC, Peacock. Then you've obviously got your situation with CBS. You know, they've got some offshoot games. So they have spread it out the love, and they're cashing big paychecks from all those media partners. Whereas the SEC, yes, Sankey's absolutely right. It's undervalued because they were able to take a long-term deal instead of taking more money. They took a long-term deal. And just like you brought up with CBS and when Mike Slive cut that deal for the SEC championship game, my goodness gracious, that made CBS a lot of money. And the conference, they took a bath on that because it was the biggest television ratings bonanza. Sometimes that number for the SEC championship game was very similar to a national championship number. The amount of money that CBS was able to go out and get advertisers, it was incredible. It was the biggest discount in the history of sports television was the SEC championship game. And so now you're $300 million 1 year behind the Big Ten in revenue. Got to find a way to get that back.
2: You can fault Petiti for whatever you want, but they got the better deal, is what it is.
0: We will continue on. Top of the hour, we'll go to Tuscaloosa. We'll talk to Rodney Orr from Tider Insider. A huge recruiting weekend coming up for the Alabama Crimson Tide. Also next hour, Rob Pate, former Auburn DB, 12:15. We'll talk to Nick Kelly, who has been down in Destin covering the SEC spring meetings. 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
13: A colleague of mine was telling me the other day about how their Instagram feed is filled with videos, most of them kind of funny, about how grandparents and friends tend to bulldoze new parents out of the way to get to see their baby. As a dad of three daughters, I know how life really does become all about them the moment those kids are born. But I also know parents are still people too who need their own attention beyond being mom or dad. And moms, in particular in those early years, can feel especially invisible in the eyes of other people. So what can you do to stop contributing to what is known as maternal invisibility? Women we spoke to said these two things were the most helpful. When people stopped to ask how they could best support them, number one, or when they took the initiative to handle certain tasks that obviously needed to be done. I'm Dr. Sanjay Gupta, helping you live a better life.
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0: Three-man front on this Thursday. Rodney Orr, top of the hour. Get Rodney's thoughts on the future of college football, future of intercollegiate athletics, and where the SEC fits in all of that. Speaking of fitting into your schedule, it's tough this time of year. Even with school out, sometimes that means your schedule gets busier. You're running the kids to and from, and it's really hard to find any time for yourself. 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
1: So just keeping an eye in Zurich, Switzerland right now as Team USA is taking on Canada in the International Hockey World Championships. I have bad news to report. Canada 2, the United States 0.
2: Still got time.
0: I don't like it. Conrad, it's time for you to start pulling against the U.S. again. This is what happens when you start pulling for all red, white, and blue.
2: I blame Dave.
1: Why is Dave?
0: Dual citizenship.
2: Canada.
0: That's where he's going.
1: But he's been very clear that he always pulls for the United States when the United States plays Canada.
2: That's exactly what somebody that roots for Canada would want you to think.
1: Oh, it's kind of reverse psychology?
2: Correct.
1: Or kind of like someone that during the Olympics was openly rooting for other countries, but the one that they were born in, but now tries to give the impression that they are a United States countryman, and he's upset that we're losing 2-0.
2: Yeah, I can't believe Dave would do that. Pathetic.
0: No. I don't really count it. I'm trying to rationalize it, and I'm just saying it's because a lot of the best players are not playing for us. There's no Jack Hughes out there.
2: It's our B team. That's fine.
1: You got a Kachuk playing?
0: You got one Kachuk. But you know that one Kachuk is, you might as well have none. You got to have two.
1: You
0: got to
1: have both of them?
0: Yes. They feed off each other.
1: Yeah. Okay.
0: Keep us updated. What quarter are we in?
1: They play periods.
0: What inning?
1: In hockey, they play periods. Right now, we're live in an intermission.
0: Where's the calzone? Is he on the ice?
1: All right, let me see. We have just completed the second period, so we're in the second intermission.
2: Okay, so we don't have much time left.
1: No, we do not.
0: We have one period remaining, and you know how we train, and we train for the third period, and we outlast them.
2: So is that what they do in the offseason? Is their third period program instead of the fourth quarter program?
0: Yes. That's what Brooks instituted.
2: Hope it works out.
0: Well, we did it at Lake Placid.
1: Mm-hmm. Currently, there are 9,905 people worldwide watching this game.
2: How many?
1: 9,973 now. Nope, it's over 10,000. It's going up. A lot of Canadians not getting any work done.
0: No, this was their opportunity. Yes. Like, yeah, I'm not going to work. I'm going to watch us beat those filthy Americans.
1: Yes. In the 2026 IIHF World Championships.
0: The IIHF.
1: Mm-hmm.
0: It's always a fun watch. Yeah, keep us updated on that, Pat.
1: Well, if you see Conrad laughing in the other room, you know Canada scored another.
0: He better not. Not in the mood for your communism today, fella.
2: Hat trick Thursday?
0: Hat trick Thursday. Sent you guys last night. It was too good. You know how I like sometimes I'll listen to podcasts, like storytelling podcasts to go to sleep, got the earbud in. And this one was something on World War II. And it was a part that came up. And this was actually playing on YouTube when I was just listening to the sound, but I pulled up the picture and I'm not kidding. Your twin.
1: His doppelganger?
0: Mm-hmm.
2: On the American side, right?
0: No. No. No, you were not on the winning side. You were on the wrong side. But it looked just like you.
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9: A better life with Dr. Sanjay Gupta.
10: We all know how important it is to stay active as we age, especially as we get older. But I've come to realize that for as good as people are about getting their cardio in, a lot of older folks really don't seem to be doing the recommended amount of strength training or even understand why it's so important. It helps you stay functional and therefore independent for as long as possible. Certified strength and conditioning specialist Dana Santis says a great place to start is not with dumbbells or barbells, but with your body weight, which allows you to build strength while also learning how your body moves and where your limitations exist. It also reduces the risk of overwhelming your connective tissue, which adapts more slowly than muscles as we get older. Once you're comfortable, you can dial up that intensity, but do it slowly, do it carefully. I'm Dr. Sanjay Gupta, helping you live a better life.
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12: History is against the Oklahoma City Thunder winning tonight's Game 6 on the road in San Antonio. In this current run for SGA and OKC, 0-3 in Game 6s, losing Game 6 a couple years ago to Luka Doncic and the Mavs to get eliminated, Game 6 last year in the second round in Denver to force a Game 7, and Game 6 in the NBA Finals against Indiana. OKC looking to buck a trend tonight. I'm Nick Costas.
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0: is 11 o'clock. Welcome back in. It's hour number two of Three Man Front. Appreciate Trey Norwood of the Birmingham Stallions. He joined us in hour number one. If you missed that interview, you can always download the Three Man Front podcast. Big game for the Stallions. Must win if they want to get to the playoffs. Got to take care of business against the Houston Gamblers. That is a 2 o'clock kickoff at Protective Stadium. It will be A.J. McCarron bobblehead day. So hopefully a lot of folks will pack Protective and give it the home field advantage. I'm sure Rapoli and the rest of the UFL management will be watching very closely how many people show up on Saturday.
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0: Joining us from Tuscaloosa, Tider Insider's Rodney Orr on the Higginbotham Hotline. Rodney, I hope you're well on this Thursday.
2: Doing great. How are you guys?
0: We're doing fantastic. I appreciate, as always, you joining us as we talk a little Alabama football and Alabama athletics. I got to ask you, this is a huge weekend coming up in recruiting there in Tuscaloosa. Just the 30,000-foot view of the names and some of the big guys that are coming into town this weekend for Alabama to try to get some commitments in regards to the high school guys coming to T-Town.
2: Yeah, I think there's, you know, obviously a few to really keep an eye on. Of course, we've talked about some of these guys. Monshon Sells, the wide receiver from Indianapolis, who his nickname, by the way, in case anyone doesn't know, is Bama. He's originally a native of the state of Alabama, and he's a guy that I think a lot of people early in the process kept pegging for Alabama. But now, you know, again, I think once he started taking visits, Indiana kind of seems to be the team now that everyone's talking about. But Miami's been in there, Texas is in there, Ohio State's been in there. So we'll see. This could be a, you know, obviously a really huge moment in his recruiting process in terms of Alabama's chances. And then Asani Gales, another wide receiver, fantastic player out of IMG Academy. Stanford, Washington, Notre Dame, Tennessee, all of those schools have been in the mix. So he's a guy that I would keep an eye on as well. And I think one guy that I might would peg for Alabama right now would be the running back Nigel Newkirk from Gainesville, Georgia. Of course, he does have a connection from in Louisiana. He's originally from there. Yeah, LSU's in there really strong, Ohio State, Michigan. But I think Alabama's a team to watch. And then on the other side of the ball, I'd really watch defensive lineman Mitchell Turner from Louisville, Mississippi. Alabama got in on him early. Teams have really started to jump late on him. Texas is in there, Mississippi State, Ole Miss. But I really feel good about Alabama's chances. And a few other guys here, a couple other guys. Antoine Jackson, an edge player from Memphis. It's Ole Miss, Mississippi State, and Tennessee are the competition. I like Alabama there right now. I mean, I think they're in a good position. And then Hayden Stepp, who is one of the top cornerbacks in the country, out of Las Vegas. And, again, highly recruited, Alabama, Oregon, Cal, Georgia, those are teams in the mix. And one other, Darius White, a corner from Fairburn, Georgia. He's not rated as highly as the other guys. He's a three-star rated corner, but he's got great height. I know a lot of people like him, and Alabama, Georgia Tech, Georgia, and Tennessee are in there.
1: Can we go back to the first guy you mentioned, Monshon Sells? I had no idea who this guy was until you mentioned him, and I just went and looked at his video and his measurables. He reminds me of a particular player, but I'm not going to say it. Does he remind you of a particular former Alabama wide receiver?
2: You're probably going to say Julio.
1: Yeah. Yep.
2: Yeah, I mean, he's got all the tools. I mean, he's got all those, you know, kind of measurables and stuff. He's a fantastic prospect. And like I said, I think really early on, a lot of people pegged him for Alabama, thought that Alabama, and they were. I'm not saying they're not now, but obviously the competition's real heavy for him. Cignetti and them did a great job when he went on his visit there. So we'll see. We'll see how it pans out.
0: Rodney Orr from Tider Insider joining us here as he does each and every Thursday on Three Man Front. So I have to ask you about a comment that I read yesterday afternoon in regards to the potential of Alabama taking a smaller class this year when you talk about high school recruits. Do you have any idea what that really means, or kind of break that down for those of us that may not follow it as closely as you do on a daily basis? Why would Alabama be taking less?
2: Yeah. Well, first of all, and I think DeBoer has pointed this out, I think they only have 9 seniors, and even though they have a lot more numbers now.
0: It's more of a retention thing, I guess, correct?
2: Yeah, exactly. Okay. All right. Exactly. I think they feel really good about – you can take the offensive line, for example. I think they sign multiple guys from the portal that they think are going to be, when you start to evaluate them long-term, are going to be with them. So maybe they feel like the offensive line right now, as you view it today, wouldn't be a high priority. Maybe take one or two if you get the right guy, whether it's Antonio Berry out of – Mississippi, or maybe Ismail Kamara out of Texas. Those guys are certainly in the mix and very highly regarded. So I think that's part of it. Now, I will say this, Leonard and Pat, I've had someone tell me that, and I know he got it from an outstanding source, that Alabama may sign, as few as 12 in this class, which would be just like stunningly low.
0: Wait, number. You said 12?
2: They might sign as little as 12, as few as 12, is what I was told. Now, I think it's going to be more. I think it, you know, you probably 15 to 18 might be more kind of what I would guess. But, yes, I've been told there's possibility they could sign as few as 12, you know, in this class. But, you know, we'll see. Things it's a long process and things change.
1: It's no way to predict, and things are changing every day. There's the proposal of the one-time transfer that just it's included in this bipartisan bill. We know that had been proposed by, I believe, the Coaches Association. That was on the table and some of their discussion points when they met. How much do you think that changes a lot of these kids and their decision? Kalen DeBoer has been great with retention and the guys that he brought in for the most part, but as a whole, not just Alabama-specific, Rodney. How much is that going to change some of these guys if they know that they only have that one transfer in their pocket the way it used to be in the old days?
2: Yeah, no, I think you have to, you know, if you're being recruited and you're making a decision, I think it certainly

0: in regards to this recruiting class. Is there one specific side of the ball, whether it's offense or defense, or is it going to be equal, you think, in regards to the, you know, the 12 to 18 that they potentially would sign?
1: Yeah, no, I think it's kind of balanced. The one thing that I would say, and again, it's just based on whatever they bring in high school, it doesn't look like they're putting a lot of emphasis on the, in terms of numbers, on the offensive and defensive lines. Now, they can certainly use the portal to fill those spots if they needed. But those are two areas that, as I look at it, I mean, they've got no offensive linemen committed right now. And in terms of guys that I would say, okay, these are really name prospects, I don't see that many out there that they're in. I mentioned, you know, Antonio Berry and Kamara from Texas, but I don't see a bunch of name guys.
0: Right.
1: You know? So I don't think that that's going to be a main emphasis. And I look on the defensive line, they've got A.J. Pauley committed. And I mentioned Mitchell Turner's visiting this weekend. They've got a couple other guys they're in on, but not a ton of numbers there. Now, some edge guys they're certainly in on that we'll visit later, you know, in some of these coming weeks that we'll talk about. They've got several of those that are expected to visit. But I would say it's kind of balanced. I think you're looking at running back is a spot that they may take a couple of guys. Newkirk is one. Nigel Newkirk, I mentioned. Ty Phillips is another player out of South Carolina that a lot of people think will pick Alabama. He's a running back. And then, like I said, wide receiver. I think they need, you know, a couple guys. And we'll see what happens there. But other than that, I mean, I think that it's kind of balanced in terms of the numbers on both sides.
0: Okay, so this is kind of a loaded question, but I know you've done an outstanding job explaining this to us, because both Landrum and I, we saw those comments by Kalen DeBoer, and then you just kind of laid it out. But this is going to freak out the fan base. And I'm just curious, the way that you guys talk about this on Tighter Insider, what has been the general reaction right now? Because even after you explain it, the numbers will still indicate, especially the offensive line portion of what you just said, because that's going to be the biggest question mark of this football team. And so you just wonder where this is heading in regards to, is this going to be a heavy Lane Kiffin, like, let's go to the transfer portal and supplement these guys? Or, I guess this is just kind of a pivot to me in regards to Alabama recruiting. Tell me if I'm right or wrong there.
1: Well, you know, again, I think when you look at it, some of the portal activity will certainly depend upon what they have that maybe hits the portal and leaves. It could certainly influence that greatly. So I don't really know. That's a great question. But, you know, other than a small high school class, we'll just have to see how they fill in with the portal. It is interesting. I think that the numbers that they're recruiting right now, but, you know, it seems that's the direction they're going to take. And again, I think that the success that they had on, you mentioned the offensive line, for example, they signed several kids, whether it was Caden Strayhorn, Nick Brooks, Ty Haywood. Those are guys that are really young in their careers. They were freshmen last year, and a couple of them redshirted. So I think they feel like, okay, those guys are really young. We're looking at them for the future. And they felt like they're in pretty good position there. So retention would be a real key.
2: How fired up is the board for the Alabama softball team as they take on UCLA and a chance to slay the Big Ten?
1: Oh, very. They're very fired up, very excited. I think, you know, obviously, you know, Alabama softball has been big for a long time, but, you know, with the way it's kind of bounced back here, and I say bounced back, there were a lot of people that kind of were writing Patrick Murphy off for a couple of years, just saying he kind of lost his fire. But I think we see that's not true. I mean, this is a team that's really balanced and has played really well, played consistently throughout the season. And I think the feeling is, obviously, that Alabama has a great shot to possibly win the national championship here. But I'll say this, too. You know, obviously, this game against UCLA can knock the ball out of the park. I mean, they hit nearly 200 home runs. That's double what Alabama's done. And we talk about Alabama's added pop to their lineup. So it's going to be a real challenge. You have to win this first game. I think it's extremely important to do that.
0: Rodney, final question. Amari Allen, he went on Instagram last night for Alabama basketball, and he has announced that he is withdrawing his name from the NBA draft. He will be coming back, led the team in rebounds last year, around 7 per game, around 11.5 points per game. How big is that for Nate Oates and the Alabama basketball team to get Amari Allen back.

0: Oh, I think it's huge. You know, because versatility, you talked about his rebounding ability, you know, the things that he can do, you know, on the perimeter as well. I mean, Scott's really kind of versatile, multidimensional. I think, you know, a year back is going to certainly help him and position him for the next year. So I think it's obviously big for him, but I think it's really, really big for Alabama. And, you know, that's something that I know that they were really hoping would happen. And, you know, he came through. And I was mentioning to Conrad, too, you know, Alabama got a commitment. I don't know if we talked about him last week, Anderson Diaz, the point guard. You know, it's in the 2027 class that may, there's discussion that he may reclassify to 2026 or to this class now. So that would be huge. I mean, I think this is a guy that's a top 25 overall player and, you know, at a position where you may need a guy very soon at the point guard position.
1: He looks solid for sure. And he's what, from Georgia? Is that the Georgia, or he played with an AAU there? Maybe.
0: Yes, exactly. And he's a guy, so he's lefty, you know, and he's really, he handles the ball extremely well, can shoot. So he does a lot of things. And I know that was a real concern, Pat and Landrum. I mean, you talk about what they're talking about on Tighter Insider. I mean, it was like, hey, I mean, are we going to go into the season without a point guard? And, you know, Nate, of course not. Nate Oates always has a plan, as you guys know. And, you know, I think this kid here, if he reclassified, and you know, still Aiden Holloway's out there, so we'll see. But they're you know, rest assured, they're going to have a point guard.
1: Well, Rodney Orr is always a part of our plan here on Three Man Front on Thursdays at 11. Rodney, we always appreciate the time. Thank you so much. Have a great weekend. Hopefully, Patrick Murphy, Alabama softball, continue to roll, and we'll talk to you next week.
0: Guys, I always appreciate it. Take care.
1: Thank you. 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
19: Phone and call the Bear. 497-BEAR.

0: It's going to take some time to get used to hear Rodney Orr or any other recruiting analyst say that Alabama's only going to sign 12 guys. I mean, last time I remember something like that happening was back when the NCAA sanctioned Alabama, and Alabama couldn't.
1: It sounds like a probation class.
0: Yeah. Crazy. But when you do the math and you start thinking about transfer portal and perhaps budget and things of
1: strategy,
0: that nature. Yeah.
1: If this rule passes where you can only have the one-time transfer, then what are some of those initial packages look like?
0: Yeah.
1: Compared to what they look like knowing that a guy could transfer another four times.
0: So talking about recruiting, one of the other big stories yesterday, USA Today is reporting that Pete Golding, the head football coach of the Ole Miss Rebels, he warned the NCAA that if he or the school is sanctioned, that he is willing to turn over state evidence against other schools. Yes, you heard that right. Golding and Ole Miss, who are at the center of the high-profile NCAA investigation into alleged tampering, has informed the NCAA, according to the newspaper USA Today, that he will expose rampant tampering in the sport if he is sanctioned, a person close to the situation told USA Today Sports. Golding declined comment to USA Today yesterday when he was asked if he had threatened the NCAA. On Three reported that Golding has told Ole Miss confidants that the NCAA knows he is willing to take down competitors if the Rebels are hit with tampering penalties. Sources have said Golding would be willing to expose more than 15 other schools of tampering.
2: Wouldn't that just the simple math of that, though? Because how many teams are in the SEC?
0: That would be 16.
2: So you take Ole Miss away, that leaves 15 schools.
0: Very good deductive reasoning there.
1: Yeah, I don't think it's a good. I don't think it's a good idea if that's what Pete told him. If he's willing to do it, I don't think that's a good idea.
2: But selfishly, like I want it to happen.
1: Just to be clear, every school could turn in every school for tampering.
2: Yes, the fireworks would be great, though. It'd be highly entertaining.
1: I wonder how the NCAA received that these days. Are they going, you know, we're glad that we're actually still an entity and we're still affiliated with college athletics and the doors are still open, so we're not going to press this. We're just going to go after the Long Island universities of the world. Or do they say, you know what, screw you guys. You want us to still do this? We're going to do it. Turn state's evidence, Pete. We'll take down the whole conference.
2: Well, and we know, I mean, you just said it there, right? We know that everybody does this. It's not like a big secret that people are tampering, but it is kind of funny that, is this not Pete Golding basically putting his hand up and saying, yeah, I did it. Like, we did it, tamper, yep, you got me, but I'll give you everybody else.
1: Like everybody else at the party, yeah.
2: Yeah, there's no denying it now, because you're basically telling them, yeah, we did it, but, you know, if we get in trouble, then I want these people to get in trouble too.
0: See, I think they're taking the attitude at Ole Miss, because they haven't said a word. I mean, when you've got two other schools that are throwing knives at them and making accusations, whether it's Lane Kiffin and Vanity Fair, whether it's Steve Sarkisian about the academics at Ole Miss, have you heard anything from Ole Miss at all? Did you hear their athletics director come out and say anything? Did you have Pete Golding say anything? Pete Golding said this week that he took a phone call from Steve Sarkisian. Because remember, that comment about basket weaving happened in March. But Matt Hayes of USA Today held it. He held that quote until a few weeks ago. So then the question is, why'd you wait so long? And it just so happens to be about a few days or a week after the whole conversation with Vanity Fair and Lane Kiffin. It was just weird timing. I'm not saying that he did it in, you know, cooperation with Vanity Fair or with Lane Kiffin, but it was just the timing was uncanny. But nothing from Ole Miss. So if you're Pete Golding, it's almost like Will Wade. Will Wade is telling people on the recruiting trail, find a judge that is going to stop me. Find me a judge, because there's not going to be a judge that is going to stop Will Wade. So Pete Golding is probably saying, okay, I tampered. What are y'all going to do? Y'all going to come after me? Because if you come after me, then I'm going to go ahead and I'm going to tell you what's going on over in Starkville. I'm going to tell you what's going on in Austin, Texas, in College Station, in Tuscaloosa, Auburn. Name the school. I will tell you what's going on. And that is what the SEC does not want to happen, because I have covered this conference. I have been a part of it when the Albert Means situation tore this conference apart. That's what happened. Everybody started turning everybody in. And when that happened, that is bad news for the conference, Period.
1: Guess what happens? Tony Petitti and the Big Ten, they sit back and they smile.
0: Absolutely.
1: While the SEC cannibalizes itself.
0: Yep, you're absolutely right. Because the Albert Means situation, Alabama jumped over that so-called gentleman's agreement on how much they were going to pay for an offensive line recruit. And when they did that, Georgia got pissed off. You had Tennessee that was always ready to pounce on Alabama. And they started, everybody started turning everybody in. And that was one of the things that Mike Slive, when he took over as commissioner of the Southeastern Conference, he told everybody, we're not doing this. Like, we have got to get this cleaned up internally because we cannot have this going on like we have had going on. Because almost every school was under NCAA investigation. It was bad business. So you definitely don't want Pete Golding to come out and start throwing whatever he's got in his back pocket against another SEC school. You got to take care of this behind closed doors.
1: What is up with all these former Saban assistants rocking the boat in the SEC? That's the common thread here. Give me a break, guys.
2: Created a bunch of monsters.
1: Kirby, you got anything today?
2: It is funny that in the comments from Pete Golding, though, that the one player in school that he did kind of throw out there was a former Ole Miss player being tampered with and going to LSU.
0: Correct.
2: So maybe that's his little elbow in the side of Lane Kiffin after Vanity Fair.
0: It is the worst kept secret from multiple people around this conference. They have told me they have got videos, FaceTime videos that were recorded by current Ole Miss football players from other SEC schools that was FaceTiming and trying to tamper and recruit those players to other schools in the conference while all the stuff was going on with Lane Kiffin as he was departing. They've got those videos. So maybe that's what Pete is talking about. Like, do you really want me to show you a video of a sitting head coach in this conference who is talking to one of my players?
1: Look, it's I told you last, I was at a fall practice before the season started last year, and I got shown a text. I showed who it was from, the school that the coach was affiliated, and I told you it was an SEC assistant. But it's out there. These coaches, they don't care.
0: Because they know that nothing's going to happen.
1: It wasn't a burner phone. It was the assistant with his name, his contact there on the kid's phone, spelled out the offer, arrangements, everything.
0: Bill Clark told us a few months ago that during recruiting last year, there was a coach that showed up at somebody's house. Yeah. That's how blatant it was.
1: Yeah.
0: It's like, dead period? What's a dead period?
1: No dead period.
0: Doesn't matter.
1: No.
0: Whether it's them using their own personal cell phone to text a player when you're not supposed to, or showing up at the front door of somebody's house.
1: That's why it's so blatant right now. That's why I think if we institute the tampering thing, it's too light. Go hard. You get these coaches, they'll start thinking about it. A show cause? You're not going to be able to coach and make this, live this lifestyle. And even if you're an assistant in some of these programs, you're still knocking down. I'm talking about lower assists. You're not even coaching $250,000, $300,000 a year. You got a golden parachute. But tell them, hey, you get associated with one of those texts and tampering, then you're gonna be out of college football for the next 2 years. It'll change it. They'll find some other flunky to do it, but it'll change it.
0: And just like the whole situation between Nick Saban and Jimbo Fisher, there were conversations, obviously, before they all got to Destin. Okay? I mean, the commissioner in the SEC office, they let both parties involved. Let's lower this, okay? Because it got ugly. Mm-hmm. It got ugly real quick. Like, Jimbo Fisher was, wow, that was some great audio. That was great video, too, from Jimbo.
1: Oh, it was somebody pulled out a switchblade and Jimbo pulled out the bazooka.
0: Oh, yeah. No, it got ugly. Like,
1: we're gonna skip the middle steps here. Yeah. Let's go straight to 10.
0: And they were both told, oh, we got to lower this.
1: Yeah.
0: And I'm sure Jimmy Sexton was right in the middle of it because Jimmy was representing both of them. So it was like, hey, we got to lower the temperature here.
1: This Boys, we're all going to be rich at the end. Just settle down.
0: Just shut up. I've got to buy a new place in Florida.
1: Yes.
0: Whatever you're doing, stop it. You're affecting my office in Memphis.
1: My retaining wall is falling apart.
0: Yes. So please stop what you're doing. So I think this week was probably maybe a reminder for everybody behind closed doors that, you know, Let's just remember 10.2.5 of the SEC bylaws. Do not open your mouth and say anything derogatory about another member institution.
1: I'm waiting for the proverbial family beach pic where we get all the coaches and Commissioner Sankey, and they're wearing khakis and white shirts on the beach. Yeah. SEC meetings 2026. They got the composite there.
0: Yeah, I don't know if that's going to happen.
1: It's a parting gift.
0: Or it happened.
1: Nice little SEC. It just means more frame. It'd be great.
0: Yeah.
1: Who stands next to each other on the beach?
0: 11:45, Rob Pate, former Auburn DB. He will join the program, get his thoughts on the latest bill that was introduced yesterday by Senator Cruz and Cantwell in regards to saving college sports. 12:15, Nick Kelly, who was there in Destin covering SEC spring meetings. He will join the program as well. So much to get into. We'll get to your text messages next. 205-834-9450.
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11: 20 years ago, the average attention span was about 2.5 minutes. Today, it's just 47 seconds. Pretty disconcerting. That's according to new research out of UC Irvine. But really, this isn't our fault, at least not entirely. We can blame technology and the world around us. Attention, it turns out, is not an unlimited resource. You only have so much of it to give. Start paying more attention to what times of the day you seem to be at your mental peak. Try to knock out the more complicated stuff during that time. It's also important to take breaks every so often so you can more easily lock in when you're trying to concentrate. One expert said, even trying to visualize where you want to end your day with everything all wrapped up or with tons left to do. That can act as a real motivator. I'm Dr. Sanjay Gupta, helping you live a better life.
12: Fox Montgomery
1: app. But the United States is trailing, as much as it hurts me to say, Team Canada right now, who is looks like they're playing with their full arsenal of players.
0: Yeah, 2 minutes and 40 seconds to go in the game, and the United States losing 2-0 to Canada.
1: A bunch of kids out there. Youngsters. We're playing with our 14-0 team.
0: Is that what it is?
1: Sure.
0: Okay.
1: We just don't look as fast, and our spacing is off.
0: Landrum's watched 2 minutes of this, and he's already discussing the spacing. And
2: was he Googling hockey terms in the break?
0: No, he didn't. I mean, unlike you, Conrad, he watched a lot of hockey during the Olympics.
1: Spacing is important when it comes to hockey.
0: The United States has just pulled their goalie.
1: Oh, great.
2: That's always fun, though.
0: Let me see if I can get
2: a live line.
0: Not
2: a good
0: sign. Hey, Canada,
2: fun.
0: -3 now.
1: Did you ever have hockey on Nintendo? And you could pull your, you could pull the goalie.
0: I don't know if I did or not.
1: No. RBI baseball? Do you have RBI baseball?
0: Oh yeah, I had all the baseballs.
1: Well, Conrad, I blame you.
2: Yeah, and I knew that's exactly how this would go. If we won, I'd get zero credit, and if we lost, I would get all the blame.
0: Kachuk's out there on the ice right now.
1: Oh, he's not. He's not coming off the ice until
0: he's
1: the final foghorn blows. Where are they playing this?
0: Zurich, Switzerland.
1: Oh, yeah, that's right.
2: Well, the altitude there is probably messing him up. And
0: I don't know. I'm looking at some of the Americans on the ice right now, and there's a lot of Americans that won the gold medal that's out there on the ice right now.
2: That doesn't fit our narrative, Pat.
0: I'm sorry.
1: Is Jack Hughes out there? The other Kachuk's not.
0: I have not seen Jack or the other Kachuk.
2: See, he's like the heart and soul of the team, though.
0: Falk is out there. Kachuk's not even the team captain. He's got the assistant captain A on his jersey.
1: No Jack Hughes. I don't count it. You got to have Jack.
2: Absolutely.
1: And now, what is Canada going to claim their back?
0: Oh, there's no
1: supremacy.
0: Doubt. Are you kidding me? I'm sure it's going to be a national holiday in about 2 minutes.
1: This and Boxing Day, they get that.
0: They will.
2: Boxing Day.
0: They will absolutely. Was it the premier? What's he called? The prime minister?
2: The premier.
1: Premier? I like premier better, but I think it's prime minister.
0: No, I think each province has a premier.
2: Oh, is that like their governors of their provinces?
0: Mm-hmm.
1: I like premier. Sounds fancy.
0: Hmm? Back to live action.
1: We still losing?
0: Yes.
1: How about the garage in Pelham? You're not going to lose when you go to the garage in Pelham. Locally owned. Bob is the owner. Wonderful human being. I tell you that all the time because it's true. Constantly giving back to the community. He sponsors local schools, charities, churches, but if you're local or if you're from around the state, you've ever dealt with a garage in Pelham, you know what I'm about to tell everybody else. And these are folks that you can trust. 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You go into the lobby, first of all, it's clean, it's professional. 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
0: Bad news, after a face-off with the Americans pulling their goalie, Canada has just shot for mid-ice goal.
4: Mm.
0: It's now 3-0.
2: Well, that is the risk when you pull the goalie.
1: This is kind of like last night, early in the Braves game. I just brush it off. This is not indicative of who those young men are. We're still proud of you, boys.
0: We just made fun of them. You said it's not even our real team.
1: Well, it's not our official team.
4: Not we still won gold at the Olympics.
1: Yeah.
4: So,
1: yeah.
4: You know, they still have to live with that.
1: They still have to walk by Jack Hughes' tooth.
4: Mm-hmm.
1: They're in that glass case in the Hockey Hall of Fame there in Quebec. Why are you making your face like that? Do you smell gas?
0: No, it's just the fact that, I mean, you've almost played 60 minutes of hockey and you haven't scored a goal.
1: Should we petition the Canadians for some extra time?
2: Well, so it is like the Braves getting shut out then.
1: Yeah. Yep. Pat is distraught.
0: No, I'm just trying to... just trying to make sure that I'm...
2: This is the right feed? You're not watching, like, the last...
0: No, it's the... I'm turning. I'm making sure that I'm turning off all the Canadians running their mouth over here on the chat, because they would fire Landrum up. So I'm trying to turn it off. So
2: just a bunch of A's in the.
0: A lot of Canadian flags.
1: Has Bieber commented?
0: No, neither has Drake.
1: Good.
0: And Canada's just scored again.
1: Are you serious? Four?
0: It's 4-0.
1: Oh, four?
4: Man.
0: Yeah.
1: Does that hurt us in other tournaments now that they've scored that many?
2: I don't think it's like soccer. I think it's like soccer. No, I think
0: I'm going to go back to what Conrad said a moment ago. When you pull the goalie,
2: that is the risk that you take, unfortunately.
0: So it went from, what did I tell you? I was going to take a live line at three.
2: See, now he's wanting to profit off the tears of our nation.
0: Our nation. Listen to you.
1: No reason. Everybody crying, right? Somebody needs to walk away smiling.
0: So within the last 30 seconds, they've scored two goals. And we've gone almost 60 minutes and hadn't scored one.
1: Oh, how peed would you be if you had the under? Garbage goals.
0: I mean, Sidney Crosby's playing.
2: Really?
0: Yes.
2: Like, how old is he now?
0: Crosby, I think, just scored the goal.
1: Just a few months older than he was when he was in the Olympics.
2: He's got
1: to
2: be.
4: He's 38.
2: Oh, okay. I would have guessed he's really 40 good. By now. Yeah.
0: Mm-hmm. 56 seconds away from this one being official. So, bad news if you just tuned in. It appears that the United States' dominance over Canada in hockey is about to come to a close as, oh, the United States brought their goalie back out. Yay. I guess they didn't want it to be 5-0. You can't make that up.
1: Now the first team defense heading back out on the field.
0: I mean, it's like, you know, and now Canada's just like their version of the four corners. You know, I mean, they're just.
1: You're not going to score 100.
0: No.
1: Not on us. Well, not today.
0: They almost just had their fifth goal.
1: God, make it stop.
0: It was a good save. Cooley is the goalie for the United States, if you had that on your
1: Yeah.
0: Yeah, Cooley.
1: I remember him.
0: You do?
1: Mm-hmm. Yeah, he was on the
0: Was he?
1: The real team.
2: The real team.
1: The official team.
0: That was actually a really good save. Glove hand. Yeah, it's a good save.
1: He's got good twitch.
0: Just hurry up and get this, just in this, so I can.
2: I was about to say, I feel like these last 2 minutes, it's like a college basketball game. Yeah. It's taking 30 minutes.
1: What is there to review?
0: Oh my gosh.
2: Is there icing?
0: It just hit the ball. They
1: almost had the no! Goal.
4: My goodness.
2: How do they keep getting shots on goal? Are we just not even trying?
0: Well, I mean, thank goodness someone actually knocked the goalie net off of the pole. So they had to stop time now to fix the goal. Yeah, 16.4 seconds left, and they just had a right-on-goal shot that hit the pole.
2: Is this where you just dribble it out if you're Canada?
0: No, I think they want to score five. Yeah. They want to be able to stick it to people like Landrum.
1: You think this is killing Brendan Sorsby right now?
0: That he didn't take a live line in this game? I don't know.
4: Disappointed. We need Hellebuck in
1: there. We are, Laura. Yeah, where's Hellebuck anyways?
0: Let's see if Canada can get one more shot off. Now the U.S. is just trying to just put the puck in the other end of the rink. And now Canada is going to basically take a knee. And it is now official. It's over. As now Canada will go on to the gold medal and the United States will go home. And they'll be mocked by people like Langell.
1: No, they won't. That's fine, Canada. We'll see you again when we have all of our weapons available. We know what happened last time. Enjoy your trinket from that tournament.
0: Well, that didn't go like we thought it was going to go.
1: No. It was awful. Rob Pate, I bet he's devastated as well.
8: Black and Abdallah.
12: Top 10, here we go.
13: Okay. Shots fired.
12: That's what we do. We rank
13: Shots
12: quarterbacks.
13: Fired. We've got college hoops, spring training, and everything happening in the NFL.
8: The hot takes and heated debates you won't hear anywhere else.
12: What an incredible shot.
13: Is that what you would say on the air?
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10: A Better Life with Dr. Sanjay Gupta.
11: If you are struggling with substance abuse, alcohol, pills, whatever it may be, first of all, it's nothing to be ashamed of. We know addiction is a brain disease, and we also know getting into recovery can be tough. Also, in case this helps, I want to tell you about a new study at a Harvard School of Public Health, which found that spiritual belief, the idea of a steady religious practice, had a protective effect from addiction. Experts we talked to told us there were probably a few reasons why this might be the case. Number one, excessive drug and alcohol use would not be the norm in a religious community, and people want to fit in. Two, a belief in a higher power provides people with hope and solace, great foils for addiction. And three, and I think there's some merit to this, regular attendance in a faith community also provides connection. Just like in AA, camaraderie and social support is often what you need. I'm Dr. Sanjay Gupta, helping you live a better life.
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0: Welcome back in. This is Three Man Front on Jocks. Been following the International Hockey Foundation's World Championships. USA loses to Canada 4-0. So our little streak against Canada comes to an end.
1: Yeah. I don't know. I feel like we still got a pretty good streak going. Other places, other areas. I think it's fine. This is kind of like losing an old-timers game.
0: I bet you if we took them on in college football, we'd win.
2: As long as we're in the Big Ten, yeah.
1: Yeah. Are they in the Big Ten or?
0: Might as well be. Joining us now on the Higginbotham Hotline down in Auburn, Alabama, Rob Pate joins us. Hey, Rob.
1: I bet he could play hockey back in the day if he had tried.
0: Oh, he used to play up in Center Point. He'd like freeze the streets in front of Irwin High School. They would do ice skating.
19: Yeah, I'm not an ice skater, but I did play against a Canadian quarterback one time.
1: Jesse Palmer,
19: yeah.
0: Did you get an interception off of him?
19: No, but he didn't finish the game. They took him out at halftime. He was a true freshman, and we were up, and then they brought in like a third-string quarterback named Noah Brindice, and he led Florida on a 97-yard, 15-play go-ahead scoring drive against us. So it was always something with Florida, man. They had really athletic, good teams, and had really good defense when we were there with Javon Kearse. And
0: oh yeah,
1: wasn't Grossman there when you played against Grossman one year, right?
19: Yeah, Grossman was the quarterback that played I guess my senior year, because they beat us twice in 2000, and you know, they scored on their first five possessions when we played them the first time in Gainesville, and he after the game said, "We don't score that often against our scout team."
1: He was so cocky.
19: That was tough to hear. But we had a little better showing in the championship game, but you know, they were just a better football team than us.
0: Well, that's a great segue, Rob, because yesterday it was announced the first three home games for Auburn, the kickoff times. And the first SEC game for Alex Golish and the Auburn Tigers is going to be in prime time. It's going to be at 6 o'clock against those Florida Gators that you just mentioned. So Jordan Hare will be lit up nicely for that opening against John Sumrall and the Florida Gators.
19: Oh, man, yeah. So that'll be an enormous game for lots of different reasons.
0: Yeah.
19: I mean, that's a perennial long-term rival that the old Auburn people really, you know, that game means a lot to them. There's a ton of students in Auburn from Florida. That's another thing. And then the John Sumrall angle that, you know, you almost feel like he kind of, you know, I think the Auburn people thought they had him and then they didn't. And so there's that angle. And then your coaching staff coming from Florida, I think, you know, with the ties that they have down in South Florida and that state, they want to have a great showing. So it'll be a massive game.
1: It certainly will. Rob Pate talking Auburn, joining us here on Three Man Front, joining us on the Higginbotham Hotline. Alex Golish was asked about the college football playoff, and to paraphrase what Alex Golish said, he said, man, I hadn't even begun to think about that. That's the last thing on my mind. I'm worried about instilling a culture into this program. What does that look like these days with everything else going on, Rob, from your own experience back when you played, and what was the identity maybe under Hugh Freeze?
19: Man, I don't think that they ever established an offensive identity. I think they were just, you know, hoping they could throw the ball out on the perimeter and their playmakers could make some plays, but they never really gave them a solid route tree. Everything was just kind of a go ball, 50-50, and, you know, or a five-yard hitch route, stop route. So no true identity there, no true accountability, I don't believe that they had. And I think that's probably the first thing that Alex Golish is trying to establish is accountability. He's about as old school as you can get in this era, you know, but, you know, one of the very first things that I know that they've implemented is, guys, you got to go to class. Like, we're going to make sure that you're in class. And so, you know, that's a simple thing that is actually a big thing, especially in this day and era where so many people, you know, seemingly come to school and it has nothing to do with the school. It's just all about, you know, what happens on Saturday. And so he's trying to get the little things in place, because those little things ultimately become big things in the grand scheme of things. And so I think he's starting from the ground up to see if he can just kind of redefine what accountability looks like here.
0: Rob, I'm not going to ask you to break down all 111 pages of the Protect College Sports Act, but I did want to ask you about one particular thing that they are proposing, and it's just the one-time transfer. That's it. Now, if your coach gets fired or if there's some other extenuating circumstances, you could have multiple transfers. But they're trying to crack down on what we're seeing now, in which guys are playing multiple schools, multiple years with their eligibility. Do you like, or do you think that is trying to inhibit those type of players from being able to go elsewhere and try to make more money, the one-time transfer, so to speak?
19: Yeah, I mean, I think it's both. I mean, I personally like it because I think that that it does everyone a disservice when you're constantly jumping from school to school trying to play a team sport. I mean, it's just, it's impractical, and it defies the team sport concept. But at the same time, you know, guys are going to sue to be able to get that and not have that opportunity infringed upon. And as long as the coaches have the capability of being able to do that, the players are going to have it as well. And, you know, I think that all of this legislation is driven towards trying to get things back towards how it was when the administrators and the schools and the coaches held all the power. And I just don't think you are going to be able to put that back in the tube. I just don't. And so ultimately, until it comes down to these players are employees and they can collectively bargain, I just don't think any of this legislation will stand up, and I don't think any of it will even pass.
1: Rob Pate talking Auburn, as he does with us each and every Thursday here on Three Man Front. Rob, what's going on at Sweet Frog this weekend?
19: New flavor, guys. We got rid of the frosted animal cookie. That one is gone, and we replaced it with raspberry macaroon. And so we've got that one as a new flavor, and then all the traditionals, cake batter, salted caramel pretzel, chocolate, strawberry shortcake.
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11: Breast cancer is the most common cancer among women in the world. And according to a new study out of the University of Washington School of Medicine, an estimated 3.5 million cases a year are expected by 2050. Now, the good news is we've gotten so much better at screening, earlier detection, and cutting-edge treatments in many countries, including here in the United States. But even here in America, Black women have a death rate from breast cancer that is 40% higher than white women, a disparity that exists despite our world-class treatment infrastructure. So what can you do to lower your risk? 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Exercise is really important. 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And remember this, you should start getting mammograms. At what age? 40. That's when you should start. I'm Dr. Sanjay Gupta, helping you live a better life.
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26: Washington Commanders players boasting about their new-look defense, which includes the 7th overall pick in the draft, off-ball linebacker Sonny Styles. And I agree. I think the Commanders' defense should be way better this year. But my issues with the Commanders lie on the offensive side of the ball. Does Jaden Daniels have enough around him with an unproven offensive coordinator to put enough points on the board to truly contend? I'm Nick Connors.
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0: Straight Up Noon here on this Thursday. Hope you're doing well wherever we find you. It's Three Man Front. Landrum, Pat, Conrad, and Molly. Just had our visit with Rob Pate. Also, Rodney Orr of Tider Insider. Interesting what he had to tell us, Conrad, about potentially the number of incoming freshmen that Kalen DeBoer and Alabama could be taking in their official 2027 class. 12 could be the number, potentially, which raised the eyebrows of not only those in this room, but also others that have communicated with us on the text line.
1: Yeah, and that was something that Kalen DeBoer had, I guess, mentioned when he talked to the media on Tuesday down in Destin. But, you know, I thought the way, you know, Rodney did a good job of laying it out, it's not going to mean that it's not going to be shocking to see that few of a number next to the recruiting class. And no, you're not going to have a top, you know, 10 or whatever recruiting class if you only got 12 guys in it. But they seem to be focusing on retention and believing that, like it or not, that they are going to develop these guys and get them committed to stay in the program. And if you're able to do that, it's a little bit like the old-fashioned way almost of thinking in college football. But another part of that is you bring in a smaller recruiting class this year. Maybe that opens the door to a bigger, maybe more of a standout transfer portal class next year. No guarantees there, but I know that was a big frustration that people like I had earlier this year where it's like, man, you're not really getting any of those big-name guys out of the portal. So maybe that's their way of saying, hey, we've got this great roster of talent that we've developed and built over 3 years. Maybe 2027 is the year that we go in a little more, a little heavier in the transfer portal and spend a little more money. But, you know, time will tell, and they certainly have a unique way of doing things with his staff, and we'll see if it pays off.
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0: I just wonder how these initial deals, what they look like, and how much that changes, because coaching staffs are continuing to have to evolve and to change with whether it's the market or new rules. If we get the implementation of the one-time transfer and goes back, how much does that change some of these guys, the incoming freshmen? And then how much does that change you budgetarily, and you want to land that guy? Is it going to take more now to get that initial commitment with the knowledge that he knows that after that, he's got one more opportunity, potentially, if he chooses to maximize his value?
1: Yeah, that's a good point. I think it's good from the recruiting side of things because it puts more of an emphasis on that, right? And you probably feel, now there will still be guys that come in and for whatever reason after 1 year decide to go and, hey, I'm going to take my transfer and I'm going to use it early. But I think it is good from the standpoint of it might cost more to get them in the door, but you feel better about having them for probably at least 2 years, right, before they would make that jump into the transfer portal. And it's a chance to, you know, build the relationships, develop them, and show them, hey, this is the vision we have for you. We've seen it a lot, and we would still see it if they did the one-time transfer. But a lot of these guys that jump around from school to school, and you know,
0: some do it. By the way, some just do it. They do it to do it. In some cases, the money's equal, or maybe the money's just a little bit more where they currently are. But I asked one player in particular because he had been to four different schools, and I asked him, "Had a chance?" I said, "Was that always your plan?" He said, "Oh yeah."
1: Well, let's say you're being recruited by Alabama, Texas, USC, and Ohio State, and those are your top four. Well, right now, go play 1 year for all of them. Get all of the experiences that you wanted, and, you know, maybe it'll work out for you, maybe it won't, but...
0: Well, that's what he said. He said, yeah, the experiences and seeing different parts of the country and being exposed to different types of people, and if you're getting paid and you're getting paid to be around those people in those cool places and play the game you love, why not? I do think in some cases, though, it's maybe not always great for the kid. He just doesn't realize it at the time.
1: No, because if you want to be developed somewhere and have a chance to – now, there's some guys that they're so good that it's not really going to make a big difference. But, yeah, you need that continuity and a chance to prove your skill set and develop over time. And, you know, I think that's where the one-time transfer thing would be welcome for a lot of college football fans, of getting back to a little bit more of the old-fashioned way now of doing things. But that, I mean, it worked.
0: Yeah.
1: In a lot of ways, it worked.
0: Pat, I don't think you're going to get probably a whole lot of naysayers there in Destin with the SEC meeting saying, no, we like the transfer portal and having those guys and the ability to jump ship every single year. Multiple times.
3: Well, most definitely, I think the SEC and the Big Ten is probably more concerned about one specific section in regards to pooling the media rights. But we'll see how this gets going. I was just reading moments ago that the SEC presidents and chancellors, they have exited their final meetings. They're in Destin, Florida. And according to CBS Sports, they didn't vote on much or really anything, one president told CBS Sports. Their one clear message to the commissioner of the Southeastern Conference from the presidents and the chancellors, we want to be regulated. That's what the president told, one president told CBS Sports. So.
0: Yes, I second that. Let's get regulations.
3: Greg Sankey said yesterday that no timeline on a decision for the college football playoff in regards to what the SEC officially, all these other meetings ended. He had Jim Phillips, PhD, at the ACC. They came out and said, we're unanimous. We want 24. We know the Big Ten was unanimous. The Big 12, they want 24 teams. Greg Sankey says there's no need to rush. We'll have a decision later this fall. He believes that most of the work over the next month or so, looking at additional data points, will come to the conclusion by the SEC in which they would want a 12, 16, or 24.
0: Well, I mean, it sounds like that you've got to sell Greg Sankey on the idea because he's not totally there. Some of his coaches are, but 16 remain at 12, and if Petitti's good at 12, I'm starting to think that we're going to stay at 12.
3: Scott Strickland said yesterday that he's in favor of 24, which makes sense because you had his football coach, John Summerall, say he endorsed 24. So they seem to be on the same page.
0: This day and age, I'm like Mike Elko. This day and age, if I'm being honest and selfish, yeah, I want 40. Mm-hmm. That's job security.
3: Yep.
0: And there's no way to predict. It's changing every day.
3: So yesterday afternoon, our good friend Brett Norsworthy,
0: Yormark's my friend, not yours.
3: Yeah, he had some fun on his show yesterday because Hunter Yurachek in Arkansas, he went on social media and he went on a diatribe about Arkansas's football schedule. I'm just going to read you a portion of it.
1: Yeah, these statements are getting too long.
3: Very long.
1: Very long.
3: I'm extremely, of course, he had a graphic. This is where it was posted. I'm extremely concerned and displeased about the recently released kickoff times for our football program in consecutive weeks this September and the impact it will have on the well-being of our student athletes. ESPN has set our game at Utah for 9:15 p.m. Central Time on September 12th. We anticipate returning to campus at approximately 6 a.m. on Sunday, September 13th, followed by an 11 a.m. home kickoff against Georgia just 6 days later.

0: everybody east of the Mississippi River.
1: Yeah.
2: Or have a better football program so the Arkansas-Georgia game is a primetime game.
0: But give me a break about the Georgia game. Georgia can name their score right now against Arkansas. Really? You could play that game. It doesn't matter what time you play it. You can play it at 11, you play it at 2, you play it at 8 o'clock at night. It doesn't matter. Georgia is going to beat the pants off of Arkansas.
2: It's a hot take, Pat.
1: Of all the things for Hunter Yurecek to get on the soapbox and start preaching about. Preach about NIL and your collective and keeping sports on campus. Attracting top talent to come play football for your new football coach.
0: Well, here's the other part that irritated me. It's like little old Arkansas is being picked on. I am confident that there are not many other programs in the SEC that would be placed in a similar position, and I will not quietly accept it for our program.
1: Stop. He's going Danny Hurley here.
2: See, I expect this from Lincoln Riley in mid-October when they've just had to travel across the country to play. You don't expect this from Hunter Yurecek in May.
0: Have a better football product. And that's just like people used to bitch and complain about the JP game at 11 a.m. Be a better football team. I mean, not a lot of people are going to be screaming and yelling about watching Arkansas in primetime. I'm sorry.
1: No. There's competition for their slots, and there's only so many slots.
0: I'm sure Kirby Smart's not happy playing 11 a.m. on a Saturday morning.
1: No. Be hot as you know what.
2: Nobody's going to go out there and whoop their tail.
0: They're
2: going to go on with their season.
0: It says, I am confident that there are not many other programs in the SEC that would be placed in a similar position, and I will not quietly accept that for our program.
1: Maybe they have been placed in that same position, just they are being quiet. And they realize, hey, look, it's a big boy business. We're getting paid a lot of money to play these games. Our kids will be okay.
2: I mean, I don't remember the exact time and schedule, but I mean, did Florida not go and play Utah like 2 years ago?
1: We're talking about the well-being of our student-athletes now? You're bringing that out now?
0: I'm beginning to think that this might be an Arkansas problem, because remember Musselman, before he went, hightailed it to the West Coast. Do you remember him bitching and complaining about playing a late-night game, like on a Wednesday night?
1: Yep.
0: And then he had to play an early Saturday morning game? You're 19, 20-year-old basketball players. Like, I think having, like, 2 or 3 days to recover, you'll be fine.
2: Well, Cal wasn't happy this year that they made it to the SEC championship game in the tournament and then had to go and play the first day of the NCAA tournament instead of the second day.
0: Do these guys not understand that this is a television product now?
1: Apparently Hunter does not, but he should, because he's on our TVs every Tuesday.
0: Yeah, every Tuesday night. He's a TV star.
1: He should understand why it's so important that we hear his message and what the committee has come up with that week.
0: Yeah, because Hunter Yurecek has proven every Tuesday night how intelligent he is and what a great job he does at the college football playoff, that we should entrust him on doing SEC scheduling now.
1: I know he's talking about the SEC, but we got schedules out yesterday. Champaign, Illinois, UAB, we're going to kick at 8 o'clock in Champaign. You know what time that looks like, probably taking off from that local airport?
0: 2 a.m.?
1: Yeah, probably so.
0: Which means you'll probably get home in your bed, what, 4:35 maybe?
1: Maybe, if lucky.
0: Yeah.
1: Team getting back to football facility and then going to their respective homes later than that. So, cry me a river, Hunter. By the way, you guys getting paid to go. We're getting paid, right? Everybody's getting paid.
0: Mm-hmm.
1: Okay.
0: Yep. See, I just thought that was interesting. I mean, this is a big old graphic he put out.
1: I'm not saying that was not an issue or he doesn't genuinely feel that way, but this is your time. You're going to choose to. I guess this would be the time to speak up. You got everybody's attention. You got our attention.
0: Yeah. When we come back, we will catch up with Nick Kelly, who's been in Destin, Florida, covering SEC spring.
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0: It is 12:18. We'll catch up with Nick Kelly momentarily from AL.com. I've just seen something on social media that apparently has gone viral. You know, the Women's College World Series in Oklahoma City, that is underway as we speak. Mississippi State is taking on Texas Tech.
1: And by the way, in the first game. Programming note, it has the potential of raining there too. So
0: Yes. They had the tarp, I think, on the dirt this morning before the game got started.
1: So if you're planning on watching this tournament uninterrupted, there's a chance of weather because it's that time of year.
0: So the picture that I've just seen that was sent to me, the University of Alabama is the number one overall seed in the College World Series, the Women's Softball College World Series. And so they have the trophy on display, and they have eight bases, home plates, that surround the trophy that you get when you win the national championship. And they have Texas Tech, they have Mississippi State, they have Tennessee Vols, Texas. Then on the other side, they have got the Arkansas A, they've got UCLA.
1: Okay.
0: They've got the Arkansas Hog, and they have the Nebraska N.
1: Wait. You said Arkansas twice.
0: I did say Arkansas twice.
1: You said, what was the first one you said?
0: The first one was the Arkansas A that you see on their baseball hats.
1: And
0: not the Alabama A that closely resembles the Atlanta Braves A. So in this trophy type of presentation, the number one seed in the Women's College World Series, the University of Alabama, is not represented.
2: Whoa. All right, Molly, I'm going to need you to make me a graphic. I'm going to release a five-paragraph statement a la Hunter Yurecek.
1: Yep, he spoke too soon. Hunter, you're getting...
0: Yeah, he's getting double the love in Oklahoma
2: City.
0: This
2: is ridiculous.
0: And Alabama's not even listed.
1: We're going to show your old English A, and we're going to show that...
0: That hog.
1: Graphic hog.
2: There's your bulletin board material, Patrick Murphy.
0: Yeah.
2: There you go.
0: Kirby Smart.
1: They don't think you should be here.
2: It's disrespectful.
0: It is. Joining us now.
1: What if it's an omen?
0: On the Higginbotham Hotline. Let's talk some women's. Well, we'll talk about that in a minute.
1: Yeah, Nick, start us off.
0: With Nick Kelly. But, Nick, how about that? The Alabama Crimson Tide being disrespected in Oklahoma City, a place that you will be in the next 24 hours.
3: Yeah, I didn't realize that disrespect had happened. So that's, I'm just checking out from Destin. So that's, I didn't realize they're trying to disrespect the number one seed like that.
0: Isn't that something?
1: We want answers, Nick.
0: Just think if that was Kirby Smart in the college football playoff, him or Dabo Swinney, how they would react.
3: Well, once I get boots on the ground, I will start the investigation and I'll report back.
0: That will be good. Okay. So you have been there at the wonderful Sandestin Hilton over the last couple of days. You're just now leaving a couple minutes ago. But I am curious, did it live up to the expectations? Did it kind of go the way you thought it was going to in regards to the storylines? Just take us through the last couple of days, and I've obviously been following your reporting, but just the overall thoughts as you leave Destin.
3: Yeah, Greg Sankey, the first day on Monday, he said that it may have been a little overhyped. And to be honest, he was right. It didn't quite meet all the excitement and expectations, I think, that was maybe drummed up, or we thought. And frankly, it wasn't, I mean, I guess us in the media can be accused of drumming it up, but like compared to what spring meetings often were before I was there, or I'd gone to some, like the topics were so much smaller and so much less significant than they are right now. And so I don't think it was unfair to expect big things, but Greg Sankey took a little bit of the air out of the sails, if you will, the first day when he also said that they weren't expecting a playoff answer this week. So, yeah, I mean, I think good discussions were had, important topics were talked about, but there wasn't some massive just shift in college athletics that transpired specifically in Destin.
1: Your particular conversations, though, Nick, that you had with our media brethren, and they, whether they cover the league, they cover all of college football, or a specific team of the SEC, what were some interesting tidbits, takeaways that you had concerning your conversations with them and the future of the college football playoff?
3: That's a good question. I think a lot of it is about what is this product going to become? That, to me, is the biggest concern or just question that surrounds all of this. And I almost look at it like, think about it this way. it's almost like you got some company that, let's just throw out, like, makes biscuits really well. Great biscuit company. And, you know, you can go to their store and get them at the finest quality. Well, then all of a sudden, they decide to start selling some other type of bread, like they're selling pancakes at the grocery store. Well, that's not what they're known for. And now they have to compete with people who actually are known for selling pancakes. And I'm really going down the metaphor road here, but follow me. I think that college football is known for its regular season. That's what makes it great. And the presence of a playoff doesn't automatically, and it has not, ruined that in any way. Because the stakes of the playoff, meaning, hey, if you don't lose a game when it was a 14 playoff, like, you'll have a good shot to go play in this this small tournament field, if you will. 12 dilute a little bit, but again, it's like, if, when you keep expanding, what's going to happen? Like, you need to be careful. And your the product you are known for is the regular season, and what happens to that? And I think that's the biggest concern, because if you're trying to become, hey, the playoff is our most important thing, well, that's great. It's a way to make you money, but at the same time, you have to compete with other sports that the playoff is their bread and butter. The NFL, I mean, the playoff is their specialty. Like that, I mean, obviously the NFL dominates in most ways, but like the regular season is not their ultimate product. The playoff, we're so focused on making sure the playoff is good and caring less about the regular season, then you're not doing what you're good at and what you're known for. And so I think that, to me, I'm just synthesizing a lot of the conversation. And frankly, this is my opinion about a lot of it. And so I think it's just a concern is what is college football going to become, no matter if it's 24 or if it's 48 or no, like, pick a number. At a certain point, the product you create can become worse and worse the more you change what you're all about.
0: Nick Kelly from AL.com covers the University of Alabama Athletics, joins us here on the Higginbotham Hotline. He is leaving Destin, Florida, as SEC spring meetings have been wrapped up. So I have to ask you this, just reading the tea leaves, do you believe that this conference is still split from a coaches and athletic directors standpoint from the 12, 16, and 24 model that's being discussed for the college football playoff expansion?
3: Yeah, I didn't get any sense that everyone was holding hands and, you know, celebrating together in some, like, post-movie scene or something like that.
0: Right.
3: Like there are plenty of disagreements still. And, I mean, Greg Byrne, on the record, pointed that out, of the idea that all the ADs were in the same spot about had to expand or where it would go. Like, that's not accurate. And that doesn't surprise me. Now, you don't need consensus necessarily to make change in general. Like, I'm not speaking just about expanding college football playoffs. Like, sometimes you just have to, the people who actually get to make the decisions have to factor in the input from these people and then say, okay, but here's what makes the most sense, and here's, you know, what's the health of this, what makes sense here, like, just making the decision that they're paid to make. So I don't know if you need ultimate consensus for some of this, but you certainly want a lot of the people on the same page. And I'm just not sure that that's where everyone is at right now. But I'll say this, like, self-preservation, that was a theme that came out of some of these meetings and some of these things that the coaches said. And there's some honesty about it that, yeah, everyone's just worried about self-preservation and making money and keeping their jobs. And so that, I think, motivates a lot of that. And that can certainly lead us in differing opinions.
1: Nick Kelly joining us here on Three Man Front. All of our guests join us on the Higginbotham Hotline. So from your conversations with others and then just kind of going through the initial bipartisan bill that was introduced by Senators Cruz and Cantwell, what was your immediate reaction to some of the things you saw, and what do you think ultimately happens with the bill, whether it's killed, amended, etc.?
3: Yeah, and full disclosure, I haven't had a chance to go through the full 111.
1: Neither have we. So, don't feel bad.
0: Wait, but you didn't tell me that you were at the beach and you didn't have a chance to read 111 pages?
1: I got a table of contents. Bill? That's as far as I got.
3: I will dive in at some point, but so I can't say that I have a thorough and in-depth knowledge just yet. But yeah, I don't know. I think just with any of this stuff with the government, I'm just, wake me up when something actually happens. Like, wake me up when something gets put into place. Because does this seem to have more momentum than some things? Sure. But we've already seen opposition to it and already people poking holes in some of it. And so I don't know if, like, for even the example of the Lane Kiffin rule, right, where restricting a coach from leaving a job until, I mean, I'm totally just paraphrasing and maybe butchering it, but essentially the Lane Kiffin rule about you can't leave before the end of the season.
1: Right.
3: Like, how does that work legally?
1: What if you want him to leave?
3: Right. I mean, just like, how does that work? And I'm just asking that as a sports writer. I'm not a lawyer. But, like, the freedom of movement there, like, you can always buy yourself out of contracts. Like, I don't know. Like, how does that work? Like, it doesn't seem very, and I'm not trying to get political here, but that just doesn't seem very, like, free market kind of thing, right? I mean, like, that. Like if you want to leave a job, even in a contract, like, usually you can buy your way out of it. So, yeah, I don't know how that works. And so there's some of those things that I guess I scratch my head at a little bit. And again, this is from the perspective of a sports writer who I'm not a lawyer, but just common sense. I'm like, that doesn't quite make sense. And so, again, waking up when something actually happens, it seems obviously this was very notable and a lot of people are talking about it more so than maybe even some of these other things that have gone through the different branches of government, but we'll see.
0: Before we let you go, I did want to ask you about Greg Byrne. He was in attendance. So was Kalen DeBoer down in Destin. Nate Oates, he is off coaching a U.S. team in regards to the under 18 national team that he's involved with. But just some of your thoughts and conversations that you had with Greg Byrne and, of course, Kalen DeBoer in regards to obviously the college football playoff and Greg Byrne's concerns maybe about NIL and just about budgets in college sports, because that continues to be a worry for everyone.
3: Yeah, I'll start with Greg. One of the things he was, I want to say, most passionate about was what's happening with college basketball right now, college men's basketball, I should say specifically. That's a sport that has historically turned a profit and has had a surplus. But from his conversations, he's saying that most programs or many programs are not turning a surplus or turning a profit right now in men's college basketball because of roster costs. Like Alabama, for example, their surplus was about $9 million or so in men's college basketball last fiscal year. But that does not include basketball roster. And unfortunately, there's no true way to verify what Greg is saying just because all these deals are all over the place. You know, those numbers aren't made public, and even the ones that are made public, like, let's just say they made it all public, like, we're still trying to get something uniform in college athletics in terms of how players are compensated, because the spectrum of what's legitimate and what's illegitimate NIL is all over the place. And so you can't quite verify these numbers, but I think it makes a lot of sense that if these roster numbers that are pushing $10 million and, you know, getting to 15 or 20 or whatever it might be, like, that's these programs in college basketball, Greg Byrne is illustrating that they are losing money, and many will if they don't figure this out. And so that was something that he talked extensively about. As far as Kalen DeBoer, the one thing that stood out to me is he was asked in a couple different questions about, you know, future of the sport and all these things in college athletics and what CFP, and his refrain was about, hey, I'm just focused on winning. And I know that might sound obvious or might sound like coach speak, but I think that's where he's at. I mean, it's kind of at a point of, okay, who cares how many schools or programs get included in this? Like, you win your games, it won't be a problem. And I think that's where he has to be at. And that has to be his focus, because winning at this point is the most important thing he can do as he looks to essentially take the next step with the program in a really pivotal season for him in Alabama.
1: Sticking with Alabama, this question for basketball. I know you've got a piece up there at AL.com, Nick, but we've got listeners that continue to ask the status of one Aiden Holloway and his potential future at Alabama.
3: Yeah, ask Greg Bird about that. Nados wasn't there, as Pat mentioned, that he's with Team USA. So ask Greg Bird about what's the latest, because the roster getting close to getting finalized. And Greg essentially said that, hey, things are premature right now to think that anything's finalized or anything's done there. And I'm paraphrasing, but essentially Aiden Holloway still has a lot to do. The legal situation has to be resolved first before they consider bringing him back on the basketball team. But Nate Oates did say about a month ago that they will have a scholarship spot open if that can all get resolved. So it is of note, and I do think that, yeah, the door hasn't been shut, but certainly a lot still has to happen before he can join the team.
0: All right, this is the final question, and this might be the most important one that Conrad wanted us to ask you.
1: Answer it right, please.
0: There was a viral social media post about a week to 10 days ago of an apparent picture of a white Alabama football helmet in the equipment room. Is there any truth to the idea that Alabama could switch from a crimson helmet to a white helmet for certain games?
3: Wow, that is a way to go out, because you want to talk about the divisive topic. That's it.
0: I want your phone to blow up as you're driving home from Destin.
3: I know. Well, maybe I'll see if I can get to an area that has bad signal before I answer that on the record. But truthfully, I don't know. I mean, hey, things are changing constantly in college athletics, so you can never say never with anything.
1: This would be the time to do it, though, right?
0: Yeah.
3: I mean, I think it'd be look, alternate uniforms can be pretty sweet, but they can also be pretty bad if you don't do it right. So you have to tread carefully, and Alabama's got one of the best uniforms in college football. I'm not just saying that because I cover Alabama. Like, it is a brand. It is clean. It looks good.
0: Yeah.
3: But you got to be careful messing with that. So Alabama's about tradition. To break through tradition would surprise me. But you can never say never these days, because I wouldn't have thought they'd have a logo on the field, and they have that. And jersey patches are coming to college athletics and all these things. And so you can never say never, but I can't confirm either way, to be honest with you.
0: Okay. All right. Fair enough. Well, listen, safe travels to Oklahoma City, as apparently Alabama is playing in the Women's College World Series because of all the graphics.
1: Arkansas's taking the
0: Arkansas's
1: spot.
0: Got two teams.
1: They're appeasing Hunter Yurcheck.
0: Yes, because he's upset about the football schedule.
1: They're going to get two chances.
0: Yes. So.
1: You don't have to comment on that, Nick. That's fine.
0: Yeah, that's us. That's on us. Yeah.
3: I was just kind of like, I don't know if that's a question or not, but yeah, that certainly was a statement that he put out yesterday. That certainly got talked about in the halls of the Hilton there.
0: Oh, like we all know that Kirby just won't name his score now, you know?
1: Yeah.
0: Against Arkansas, it really doesn't matter when they play it, but okay. All right, safe travels back to the Ham and then back to Oklahoma City, and we'll talk to you soon, Nick. Thank you.
1: Thanks, Nick.
3: Thanks, guys. Always enjoy it.
0: Thank you. Safe travels. That is Nick Kelly. Joined us on the Higginbotham Hotline. 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
1: I didn't hear a definite no.
0: He didn't say no, but
1: in
0: he didn't
1: Landrum
0: say yes.
1: World, that means yes.
0: Okay.
1: You can't screw that up with that white helmet. That's going to be a clean look if they do it.
0: Molly's Movie Minute is next.
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13: A better life with Dr. Sanjay Gupta.
14: We all know how important it is to stay active as we age, especially as we get older. But I've come to realize that for as good as people are about getting their cardio in, a lot of older folks really don't seem to be doing the recommended amount of strength training or even understand why it's so important. It helps you stay functional and therefore independent for as long as possible. Certified strength and conditioning specialist Dana Santis says a great place to start is not with dumbbells or barbells, but with your body weight, which allows you to build strength while also learning how your body moves and where your limitations exist. It also reduces the risk of overwhelming your connective tissue, which adapts more slowly than muscles as we get older. Once you're comfortable, you can dial up that intensity, but do it slowly, do it carefully. I'm Dr. Sanjay Gupta, helping you live a better life.
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0: 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In addition to Nick today, caught up with Rob Pate, also Rodney Orr of Tider Insider. And Trey Norwood got us started in the 10 o'clock hour as the Stallions prepare for the Houston Gamblers coming up this weekend in the regular season finale. Your texts are always welcome. 205-834-9450. Also, during this time of year, Molly reviews a movie each and every week. This is Molly's Movie Minute.
1: It's time for Molly's Movie Minute. Cinematic insights with expert critiques and analysis. And now, let's journey through the world of film with Molly Robinson.
0: Molly!
2: Landrum.
0: What's up?
2: This week's movie was Fatal Attraction.
0: Okay.
2: Complete polar opposite 180 flip from Masters of the Universe the week before. Could not be more different.
0: Do you agree now that you've seen the movie?
2: Yes.
0: That women are crazy?
2: Well, no.
0: Oh. Sorry.
2: Now, she was.
0: Well, she was nuts.
2: She was nuts.
0: She was all kinds of crazy.
3: Great way to start the review.
2: She was all kinds of crazy.
0: Yep.
2: Wild movie. And I will say, back to the whole having to go from Masters of the Universe to this, I said in my review, but I kept having to pause Masters of the Universe because I was like, oh my gosh, how much more do I have to endure this? I did not pause this movie once. I was on the edge of my seat the entire time. I'm not even joking. So I watched this one on Monday. Watched it on Memorial Day. Like, pretty late. You know, I had, like, most of the lights turned off in my apartment. About, like, two-thirds through the movie, I had to get up and turn the lights on because I was getting scared.
0: That crazy woman was in the kitchen.
2: I was worried. And, like, that night, obviously, I took a shower, but I, like, took an extra peek in my bathtub to make sure she wasn't in there.
0: What?
2: I was so scared.
0: So this, you don't like scary movies, so we were on the fence. This is a different kind of
2: This is more scary. Of, like, a thriller, like a psychological thriller. That poor bunny, spoiler alert.
0: Yeah.
2: Oh my gosh.
0: Yeah, it doesn't.
2: I couldn't believe that. Who would do such a thing to a poor little innocent bunny? She would.
0: Well, yeah.
2: Yeah.
0: Did you think it was going to work out in the beginning when they got together? There was a lot of chemistry there.
2: There was. But you could kind of tell it was more like on her side than him, especially as he was like, hey, like my family's coming back. Like, gotta get out. She's like, no, stay, all this stuff. And then
0: She got real clingy.
2: Yeah. She was wild. Like, everything about her. But Glenn Close, like, she did incredible in this role.
0: Yeah.
2: I thought she did. And, like, the use of, like, getting, like, really into the detail, the use of, like, the music, kind of like the opera, like, that made it 10 times more intense, I thought, like, watching the movie. I mean, I was on the edge of my seat the entire time.
0: Okay, I can just tell by your reaction, because we've seen all of your movie reviews. We've been here for them. You really like this movie.
2: I mean, it was just crazy. Yeah.
0: Yeah.
2: It terrified me, but it was great. But not, like, in a horror movie way, just in more of, like, a, whoa, like, I hope no one's actually acted like that before. I mean, maybe, but I hope not. Like,
0: yeah.
2: You know what I mean?
0: Yeah. It's loosely based off of a crazy woman.
2: Yeah.
0: I don't know.
2: Okay.
0: Probably somewhere.
2: Like,
0: Conrad's like, yeah.
3: It's like a real life experience.
2: I write down, like, notes throughout the movie. Just a lot of things.
0: Read through some of the notes.
2: I said, oh my gosh, she's so naughty. Because the elevator scene was in the beginning.
0: Yeah, that was naughty.
2: And then she was talking about her dad. And I said, oh, that's so sad. And then I'm like, wait, she's kidding. In all caps. And I said, what? Why would she do that? I said, my heart rate has been way too high this entire film. I said, is she actually pregnant? Which we never know if she actually was or not.
0: No,
2: it's never like
0: we don't.
2: Certified, I guess, in the film. I said, this is so unsettling. I said, oh, shoot, this is crazy. And then I said, I knew she was going to be in the parking deck. And I said, his car, what? What the heck? Then I said, no, not the bunny. A lot of stuff about the bunny in my notes. I felt so bad for the daughter, which is that the same girl from Christmas Vacation? Like Ruby Sue, maybe? I feel like maybe it is.
0: That's a good call.
2: She looked really familiar.
0: I'll look it up.
2: Okay. Let's see. I'm looking it up too. Yeah, same person.
0: Yep.
2: Yep, little.
0: I never connected, but when you said that.
2: Yeah.
0: Yep.
2: She's little Ruby Sue.
0: Okay, so Fatal Attraction, you give?
2: I gave it 4.
0: Okay.
2: But 4 is a good rating for me. Yes. It freaked me out a little bit, so that's why I didn't get a 5.
3: Sounds like a good stepping stone into a horror movie.
2: I disagree.
0: I knew you were going to go there because.
2: I disagree. Yeah. And when she picked up the daughter from school, that was crazy. And then she showed up in the house.
0: I know where you're going with this, Conrad. I still don't think.
2: This was enough horror for me.
0: You would think that this would be a natural escalator to.
3: Yeah,
0: I've
3: heard it's some people say it's like a Winnie the Pooh Blood and Honey is like a spiritual successor almost to Fatal Attraction.
0: I thought you were going seven.
3: No,
2: maybe not that either.
3: No, I wouldn't.
0: Because
3: seven leaves a lot to your imagination.
0: Well, now that she liked Fatal Attraction, I'm trying to think of if we can kind of go down this genre. Is there another one that we would recommend?
4: Basic Instinct.
0: That's one.
3: Well, I was telling her there's a movie that my wife and I saw this weekend called Obsession that a lot of people have been talking about online. It's very good, and it's like essentially like a modern version of that.
0: Oh.
2: Just looking at the pictures, I'm good.
0: Who's the actress?
3: Oh, I don't know. It's some new. The guy that directed it's from Alabama, though. He's like a young. It's like his first movie or something. It's very good. But it's a very similar premise of a girl that's obsessed with her boyfriend.
2: Just looking at the images online, I think I'm okay. I think so.
3: Yeah, it's a little more violent than. Yeah.
0: Oh.
3: There's a little
2: bit. And see, this movie was enough violence for me. Like some of the scenes in there, like, it was. But the overall storyline was, I thought was good.
3: Why are you giving me that look?
0: I'm trying to figure out who from Alabama is the creator of this thing.
3: I forgot what his name is. He's from Mobile. He's young. He's like in his 20s.
0: Oh, okay.
3: It's like some young hotshot director.
0: Okay, so we're not going, what's the next movie?
3: The next movie is not a horror movie.
2: Okay,
3: we stayed away from that.
2: Good, thank you.
3: It is a sports comedy.
2: My favorite.
3: Is that a good description, Pat?
4: Yes, it is.
3: A sports comedy known as Balls of Fury. Are you familiar? Have you seen that one, Landry?
0: I don't think I've seen
3: Balls of Fury. Oh, you need to watch it.
2: Uh-uh. Balls of Fury. Oh, it's a ping pong.
3: Yes.
2: Table tennis.
3: Yes.
0: Who's in it?
3: Christopher Walken.
2: Yeah.
0: Morikawa.
3: A little bit of a different role for him.
0: Balls of Fury.
2: I've never even heard of this movie.
3: I loved this movie when I was a kid. Thing came out in like 2008, maybe something like that.
2: 2007.
3: Mm-hmm. Yeah.
0: Pat, you were nodding like you really liked this movie.
3: Teenage Conrad was a big fan of this.
4: Okay. I wouldn't go as far as to say I liked it.
0: You tolerated it?
4: It's just a good snapshot of different movies for her to consume and see different types of.
2: As long as it's not Cocaine Bear or Masters of the Universe, I'm okay.
3: Yeah, so I missed the Masters of the Universe. You hated that one as much as I did.
2: Oh, yeah, you weren't here.
3: Yeah, I was at the beach. Yeah, that movie.
0: It's got James Hong in it.
2: I gave it a 1-star.
3: Yeah, that's.
2: I said it was slightly better than Cocaine Bear, but just barely.
3: It's a bad movie.
2: It's very bad.
0: He's the mischievous. He's usually playing a mischievous Asian man. James Hong. Yeah, George Lopez in it, too. All right.
3: Jesus, I forgot about that.
0: Nice. All right, so Balls of Fury, you're going to review that next week.
2: Absolutely.
3: It's entertaining. I promise. It's entertaining.
2: I'm looking forward to it.
0: All right.
4: When we come back on Three Man Front, the SEC has spoken. They have just given an official statement in regards to the Senator Cruz and Maria Cantwell bill. We'll tell you what they
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9: If you are struggling with substance abuse, alcohol, pills, whatever it may be, first of all, it's nothing to be ashamed of. We know addiction is a brain disease, and we also know getting into recovery can be tough. Also, in case this helps, I want to tell you about a new study at a Harvard School of Public Health, which found that spiritual belief, the idea of a steady religious practice, had a protective effect from addiction. Experts we talked to told us there were probably a few reasons why this might be the case. Number one, excessive drug and alcohol use would not be the norm in a religious community, and people want to fit in. Two, a belief in a higher power provides people with hope and solace, great foils for addiction. And three, and I think there's some merit to this, regular attendance in a faith community also provides connection. Just like in AA, camaraderie and social support is often what you need. I'm Dr. Sanjay Gupta, helping you live a better life.
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15: Fort Marine in Alabaster.
4: All right, so yesterday at this time, we spent a lot of time discussing the SEC and what their potential stance would be in the new bill from Senators Cantwell and Senator Cruz. Well, there's been one aspect that we all knew that the SEC was not going to be pleased with. And the SEC has now released an official statement. The Southeastern Conference recognizes and appreciates the many ongoing discussions regarding potential system-wide improvements to ensure the future success of college athletics. The SEC has been intentional through years of thoughtful planning and decision-making in strategically positioning itself for future media negotiations. The conference must retain the ability to act in the best interest of its membership. As such, the SEC does not support assigning its media rights to a third party and refrains from firmly committing to independently conducting its media negotiations. End of statement.
0: So, translation, the SEC has a proven track record of running our business successfully. Don't tell us how to run our business.
4: Yes.
0: We'll handle our own media.
4: Not surprised in the least. I think it was pretty interesting that less than 24 hours after the bill was released.
3: That was a quick turnaround.
4: That the SEC was deliberate as they are leaving Destin. This was the final piece of statement.
0: Oh, this was ready to go yesterday. They wanted this, but you're right, Pat. It was all right. Let's act like we're stewing on it. But this was a non-starter.
4: Greg Sankey also says that advocating for pulling of media rights, those people have no idea how hard those conversations will be. No idea. End of quote. Sankey also reaffirmed that he has not had the evaluation information around what a 24-team playoff, the money's involved, what that would be worth. The expectation, according to Sankey, in the industry that they will have the info and will be presented to the commissioners in June when they meet again in Denver. So in a few weeks, they will all get together in Denver, Colorado. So he thinks that they will have the information then. But the big story, no surprise, the SEC says the conference must retain the ability to act in the best interests of its membership. As such, the SEC does not support assigning its media rights to a third party and remains firmly committed to independently conducting its media negotiations.
0: Well, the stuff that was put in this bill and just it's politics. We got to remember that. There's reasons why things were included, even if they knew that they would never get off the ground, see the light of day. You got to put it in there. There's some good things.
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9: How often do you stop to wonder whether you should share something that's revealing, maybe even embarrassing, with a partner, a friend, or even your boss? In her new book called Revealing, The Underrated Power of Oversharing, behavioral scientist Leslie John says doing just that can help you deepen relationships that are vital to your life. We need people to trust us in order to get things like love, friendship, and career success. That's what she told us. When you make yourself vulnerable by revealing something sensitive, it does make other people trust you. In turn, when you ask someone to reveal something about themselves, showing that interest will generally lead someone to like you more. Why? Because people like to be asked about themselves, she says. It also signals that they are discriminating and choosy, but in a good way. I'm Dr. Sanjay Gupta, helping you live a better life.
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23: Last night, the Carolina Hurricanes and Frederick Anderson absolutely dominated the Montreal Canadiens. Anderson was a brick wall, locking down an 18-save shutout, while the three goals late in the first period completely broke the Canadiens. Carolina is absolutely rolling right now, and they're one win away from the Stanley Cup final. Montreal is officially on life support heading into Game 5 on Friday. I'm Addie Bates.
24: The U.S. Treasury quietly released its official financial report for 2025. It appears by its own numbers, the U.S. government seems insolvent. It's reported that the Treasury shows about $6 trillion in assets and over $47 trillion in liabilities. Add it all up, and it looks like the U.S. owes more than $130 trillion it doesn't have. 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
1: 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Wemby has a ton to prove tonight after a rather embarrassing showing in Game 6. 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I think Wemby goes for 30 points and 15 rebounds, and the Spurs win by 10. So I'll lay the points with San Antonio. I'm Pat Boyle. 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

0: Conference Finals. The Thunder won Game 5 Tuesday night, 127-114. It was a tough night for Victor Wembanyama. It's now time to respond for the Spurs star. Wemby needs to get closer to the basket and avoid floating out by the three-point line on offense. That plays into the Thunder's game plan. Game 6 is tonight. I'm Chris Fleck.
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4: 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College football kicks off in 93 days. Landrum Roberts, Pat Smith, Conrad Van Order, Molly Robinson. This is Three Man Front on Jocks.
5: We begin the fourth and final hour on this Thursday. Hope everyone's had a good Thursday. We'll be back in studio tomorrow from 10 until 2. Some of us over the next couple weeks will take a day or two off here and there. But for the long haul, we are here for your summer enjoyment as many of you are getting ready to go to the beach, go to the lake, or parts unknown. I know Conrad and his wife's going to P-Town coming up in a couple weeks, so that'll be a lot of fun.
6: Woo! You're going for Fiesta?
5: Have you lost? Did you lose the T-shirt? You have not worn the P-Town T-shirt in quite some time.
7: Oh, I haven't. I need to find it.
6: Did it make the move?
7: Yeah, it did. It's just, well, hopefully it's not with my Yankees jersey in the trash.
5: Yeah, you lost your Yankee jersey.
7: Yeah, no, that was devastating. Yeah, did I not tell you that?
6: No.
7: Yeah, I lost my Yankees jersey.
6: You lost it?
7: Yeah.
6: Dang.
7: It got, you know, we donated a lot of stuff to Goodwill when we were moving out, and I think it made an unfortunate trip into one of the bags.
6: Well, there's a happy Yankees fan
7: somewhere. Yeah.
5: Or a Red Sox fan that's doing really weird things to it.
7: What if Haskins got it? That would seem something right up his alley.
5: You mean Hastings?
7: Yeah, whatever his name is.
6: Yes. Speaking of that, when we were at the Braves game a few weeks ago, I had a listener that texted me and said, hey, have you checked out the Fanatics sale? So I went online during the game, and they had all of these things that were clearance price, and I saw jerseys, and I said, great. Well, the only one they had was an adult small. So I went ahead and I ordered it because it was so cheap, and it came yesterday. I think I maybe can pull it off, potentially. Buttons are a little bit stretched. What's the rule on that?
5: For me, it's about comfort. So,
7: yeah.
5: Whatever.
6: Yeah. Whatever. Five questions. This is Pat Bombers.
8: I want to know what you're thinking. Tell me what's on your mind.
9: It's time for Pat Ponders.
5: Okay, question number one. Which current SEC head football coach, based strictly on appearance and press conference demeanor, would you love to dunk in a dunking booth at a county fair? By the way, Lane Kiffin did not attend the county fair. So you've got 15 choices.
9: Man.
5: Who would you want to dunk in a dunking booth?
6: I think it's got to be Sark.
7: It's a good one. My first thought was Josh Heupel.
10: That's a good one.
5: They'd make a pretty big splash.
7: Yeah. Stole my punchline.
5: Him and Mike Elko.
7: Yeah, it was just something. Yeah, something about Heupel. That'd be a satisfying one.
10: See, I was thinking drink because I actually think he would take it well. You know what I mean? Like laugh it off, like that was fun, that was funny. Being good spirits.
7: He would play it off well, and then that would just maybe be like, I should have done somebody else because he's like, you want him to be a little bad about it.
6: But with Sark, you put a basket in the bottom of the tank.
10: There you go.
7: It'd really mess up all that hair gel.
6: He can weave the basket while he's in the bottom of the tank.
7: Yeah. Ooh. It'd be a fun challenge for him.
6: Yeah. Underwater weaving.
7: See if those credits transfer, Steve.
5: Question number two. Who's currently the most overhyped program in college football?
6: LSU.
7: Are we talking about for this upcoming year or just recent over the last couple years?
5: Who's currently the most overhyped program in college football?
6: LSU, despite their coach saying that he has position group issues, everybody has gone ahead and anointed them as an automatic college football playoff berth, and that now Lane has everything that he needs to win national championships.
10: Maybe this is just my Big Ten bias showing, but I was going to say Oregon because I've never actually won anything.
5: It's a good one.
7: It's a really good one. I really want to say Texas, but I do think this year they'll actually live up to the hype. But just going off of the last however many, I would still say Texas because they got to prove it. You got to beat Georgia or something. So I would still say Texas. I think they'll be very good this year. I think they'll be better than they were last year. If they win the championship, I won't be surprised. But
6: are you buying Miami to do it again?
7: No, I think they'll be a playoff team, but not to get back to a national championship. It's going to be fascinating, though, because, I mean, they have, in my opinion, a better quarterback this year than they did last year.
5: Mm-hmm.
7: But defensively, I mean, you don't have Reuben Bain and some of those guys coming back. So
5: we got one LSU, Texas, and Oregon. Most overhyped. Okay. Question number three. President Trump says he plans to attend a New York Knicks NBA Finals game after being invited by owner James Dolan. If he goes, he would be the first sitting U.S. president to ever attend an NBA Finals game. Why do you guys think that no sitting president has ever done it before?
7: Is that Aaron's dad?
5: It is not.
7: No.
5: She would not be working if that was her father.
10: Yeah.
6: As if you needed any more incentive.
7: You're right. Why have they not gone to a...
5: Go ahead, say it.
7: Who cares?
10: They're a little busy.
7: I mean, football, everyone loves football. Baseball is America's pastime. Basketball. And I like the NBA more than y'all do, I think. But I still...
6: No, there's no question you do.
7: Yeah, I do.
6: I'll speak for all of us.
7: Yeah. Yeah.
5: I mean, it is odd to me because Barack Obama, being from Chicago, and
6: he
5: Bulls,
6: had the Globetrotters come to the White House.
5: Well, I mean, the Chicago Bulls, not to mention the fact that when Team USA was getting ready for the Olympics, he was courtside for like every game. So that surprised me when I read that no sitting U.S. president had ever been to an NBA Finals game.
6: That's very surprising to me.
7: Yeah, I hadn't ever really thought about that. But yeah, I mean, yeah, I guess they're
6: too
7: busy
6: boring.
7: In the summer.
10: They're just busy, yeah. They got stuff to do.
6: They need more action. They need another sport.
7: Yeah.
5: And y'all don't think Trump's got anything going on right now?
7: No.
5: I mean, when y'all say that they're busy, I mean, that's Trump's got a war going on, and
7: he'll figure it out.
5: He's going to be there.
7: Gas prices are down a lot.
6: I wonder
7: couple
6: how many presidents have been personally invited by an owner to come and attend. I would guess not that many. Think to extend that invitation.
5: And also, I mean, the presidents go, I mean, there is not.

0: Okay, if I were to rank the best smells, this probably wouldn't be number one, but the one that immediately came to my mind, you know, it's weird. I love the smell of gasoline. It's weird, like,
1: it's not just you. Like, Super Bowl winning quarterback told me the same thing.
0: It's a, no pun intended, it's an intoxicating smell.
2: Of course you would say
3: okay,
2: that.
3: So that, not for the rankings, but for you personally.
0: I don't know if I want, like, a gasoline candle, but I enjoy going to the pump gas and getting just to smell it.
1: Just get you a little huff, is what you're saying.
0: I know it sounds awful, but, like, it really, it smells good.
3: Okay, so Landrum loves a new car smell. You like the smell of gasoline.
0: Yeah.
3: Okay.
2: See, my answer was going to be vanilla.
0: Oh, yeah. That's
2: like a vanilla bean, yeah. a vanilla extract. Like a normal one. A vanilla candle.
3: All right, here are the top 10.
0: I like cinnamon.
1: Danny, why is that guy still sitting out there on pump 7?
3: Number 10, coconut.
1: That's good.
2: I do love coconut.
3: Number 9, just fresh air.
1: What does that smell like?
3: Depends on where you live. Number 8, new car.
0: Okay. Yeah, it's a good one.
2: Mm-hmm.
3: Number 7, vanilla.
2: Yay!
1: Tires.
3: Number 6, bacon.
0: Oh, that would be mine. That actually might be mine.
2: Yeah.
3: If I Number 5, fresh cut grass.
0: Yeah.
2: Ooh, that's a nice one.
1: Yeah.
2: Mm-hmm.
3: 4, coffee.
1: Yeah.
2: Mm-hmm.
3: We'll have to explain the next one. This is the survey. Boy smell.
2: Huh?
0: Like cologne?
3: Boy smell. It's frequently described as a musky, slightly sweet, or intimate scent. That was number 3.
0: Okay.
2: I have never heard of that.
0: Okay.
1: Boy smell, musty yet slightly sweet.
0: See, that just makes me think of like a middle school locker room after gym class, and like that's like one of the worst smells.
1: It's the smell of staph
2: body
1: infection.
2: Sprays
0: Axe body spray. Yeah, no.
3: It has to do with.
0: Yeah, I know. Pheromones. Yeah, I know. Smell of love.
3: It says frequently described as a musky, slightly sweet, or intimate scent.
0: Smells musky.
1: Is that boy smell?
0: So that was number 3?
3: That was number 3.
2: Okay.
3: Coming in, I'm surprised because obviously I had 2 kids, but the baby, like a newborn, like a baby smell.
0: Yeah. That's a good smell.
2: Oh, yeah.
3: People love it, but it did not make the top 10.
1: Or like a puppy. Like a puppy smell.
0: I love the smell of their paws. It smells like corn chips.
1: Yeah, fine leather and corn chips.
0: Yeah.
3: All right, coming in at number 2, according to this survey of the best smells, was melting chocolate.
0: Okay.
3: And then at number 1,
1: gasoline.
3: Fresh baked cookies.
2: See, I was going to go cookies if I didn't do vanilla.
3: So that is the 10 best smells according to this survey.
1: Conrad, you recently went house hunting. How many of those houses did you walk into and there was the smell of something fresh baking? Any?
0: Not that I can think of. There, now, I will say, on the other hand, there were 2 houses that I distinctly remember going to and like walking in the front door and me and Paige looking at each other and going, mm-mm. Because it just smelled funky stuff.
1: The house that I bought, when I went in to see it for the first time, the owners at the time, they just left because they knew that I was coming to look at the house, and she had baked chocolate chip cookies. I don't eat sweets, but just the smell and walking through the door, I immediately knew I was going to love the house. It's so weird. It works.
0: Yeah.
1: Listing agents will tell you do it.
0: No, that's a smart idea.
3: All right. Final question today comes courtesy of BB. Hope you're feeling better, BB. She writes, the Big Texan Steak Ranch in Amarillo is hard to miss if you're traveling down Route 66. Its close proximity to Amarillo's stockyards make it a favorable gathering place amongst the cowboys. It also known for its 1-hour, 4.5-pound steak eating challenge with sides. That's 72 ounces of beef in total. To date, nearly 100,000 guests have attempted the challenge, with just over 10,600 finishing the challenge. The restaurant is proud to celebrate with the winners, even if they lose money on the deal. Challenges are live streamed, and many people place wagers on participants. Back in 2014, competitive eater Molly Schuyler

0: smashed the record nearly in half, and then ate another whole 72-ounce steak with sides in another 10 minutes. No picture of Molly was provided.
1: Yeah, she's no longer with us, probably. That's insane.
0: So BB asked the question, outside of Conrad, have you ever done a timed food eating challenge? Which I know the answer for Langell.
2: Yeah, I've done plenty.
1: Yeah. You've probably done more than I have.
2: I have. I did them in college.
0: What was your first one? Do you remember?
2: It was a 1-pound hamburger, cheeseburger.
0: Like timed?
2: Yes.
1: Did you win?
2: I did. Got my photo on the wall and everything.
0: With cheeseburger?
2: Mm-hmm.
0: Yeah.
1: Is it one of those, like, if you...
2: Well, we timed it. I think theirs is it's not timed.
0: Yeah.
2: But I had some buddies and they're like,
0: yeah,
2: we're going to time you.
0: Yeah.
2: And I finished the fries.
0: That was a big burger.
1: Is it one of those, like, if you succeed, then you get it for free or something?
2: Oh, they take a Polaroid.
0: Yeah, and put it on the wall.
1: Yeah.
0: Yeah.
2: Put it up there. But yeah, that was mine. The last one I did was the Mexican pizza, and that's when I retired.
1: Well, the way that wasn't handled properly for you, I'd give you leniency on that one.
2: It was tough.
1: They were day old.
2: It was tough.
1: They were day old.
0: Yeah. Before we made you do stuff, had you done one?
1: No, I had no.
0: Okay.
1: Mm-mm.
0: Molly?
3: I've never done one.
0: Even with families and friends just joking around?
3: No. I don't eat a lot.
1: I know, that's what I'm saying. It's
3: no, that's time for her to step up.
2: Wait, popcorn. You like popcorn?
3: Yeah.
2: You can eat popcorn?
3: Yeah, I can eat popcorn. That's about it.
1: Okay, how about this? Would you rather do a food challenge or the crate?
3: That's your thing. That's not mine.
1: But if you had to pick one.
3: I'm not picking.
1: Sounds like she would prefer food challenge.
0: It sounds like food challenge.
3: Not what I
2: heard.
3: Said.
2: Give me all the popcorn, boys.
0: That's what I heard.
1: Yeah.
2: That's exactly what
3: that
2: I
3: heard. That is not. I'll stick to the movies.
0: With popcorn.
2: And we'll change it up for you. We'll change it up. We'll get the one that has the little three divider like you get at Christmas. And you can go with your cheddar. You can go with your caramel.
3: That's a lot of popcorn.
2: Or caramel for our friends in Big Ten Country.
3: That's right.
2: And then the buttered. It's going to be so fun.
0: Oh, it's going to be great. When do you want to do it?
2: I can't eat popcorn anymore because of the shard.
3: Oh, that got stuck in your tooth?
2: Yeah, so you have to represent
3: that. That is
2: otherwise,
3: the
2: I would do it. I would come out of retirement for a popcorn party.
3: I do love me some popcorn.
2: Let's do it. That'll be fun. It's a light summertime snack.
3: That's exactly right. It's a snack. Not a challenge.
2: You can do it.
0: What are you thinking, Conrad? What size bag for her for the challenge?
1: How many come in, like, the box? You know, you buy the boxes of the, it's what, 6 bags in a box? Can you do the whole box?
2: What about this?
3: No,
2: what about the sleeves you can
0: get? Yeah, I'm thinking about the big sleeve.
2: Like, the sleeve you can get at Walmart.
0: Yeah.
2: And it's a good kind.
3: That would make me sick. No, I'm not doing that.
1: Well, I mean,
2: no, you stop before you get sick.
0: Yeah.
3: Guys, I did my challenge. I stood on one leg for 45 minutes, and I successfully
2: killed
3: it.
2: Exactly.
3: And
2: that's why.
3: So that's all I need
2: to
3: do.
2: That's why people want to see a champion again.
0: Because you haven't done a food challenge.
3: I'm not doing a food challenge.
0: No, we'll do one.
3: I'm not doing a food challenge.
0: Yeah, we'll do one.
3: Mm-mm, not happening.
1: You did so well in the first challenge, though, that now it opens
2: food
1: the
2: challenge
1: door for
2: or scratch and sniff
1: what
2: challenge.
1: Else you can.
3: See, no, I did so well that I don't have to do another one. You, however, have failed every single one you've done.
2: Oh!
3: That's why you have to keep doing them.
1: Yeah, I did that. I did fail all of them, I think.
2: Conrad.
3: I marked clean.
2: Conrad.
3: He is not.
2: There's no quit in Conrad.
1: No, unfortunately, there is not. Sometimes I wish there was.
0: We'll let the people vote.
1: Yeah, we'll figure, we'll figure it out.
0: Yeah, we'll let people vote. Text in whether
1: it's overwhelming.
3: No.
0: If Molly should do popcorn or
3: whatever. Guys, I don't eat a lot of food. I would take like 3 bites and then be done.
0: Okay.
1: Would you prefer kettle corn?
3: No, I'm not doing this.
1: I'm trying to give you options.
0: That's a good option.
1: Yeah, kettle corn's good.
0: Yeah.
2: Corn syrup.
3: Ew.
0: How much corn syrup could you drink in 60 seconds?
1: Candy corn.
2: I don't know if it'll kill you, but corn starch.
3: You do that.
2: I don't think it'll kill you. Small amounts.
1: We'll figure it out. We'll talk.
2: There's plenty of time.
1: Yeah.
2: The corn's a popping. Molly's a hopping.
1: We've got, what, 93 days until football season? We've got plenty of time to figure it out.
2: How many of the little Slim Jims do you think you could eat from the cafe?
1: I'm not going to say an answer to that because then you will make me do it. How many did they typically have in there at one time?
2: I don't know. How many think you can put in your mouth at one time?
1: 10. Just tie like a rubber band around them?
2: Yeah.
1: Probably 10.
0: All right, that's today's Pat Ponders.
2: Put that down. Conrad's Slim Jim Challenge. Cool. And you said 10.
1: Yeah, 10. Yep.
2: All right. That's always a whole lot of fun. We can...
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0: It is 1:23. 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
2: The SEC presidents, chancellors, their statement on the media rights proposals put out just a little time ago, and it reads, quote, the SEC recognizes and appreciates the many ongoing discussions regarding potential system-wide improvements to ensure the future success of college athletics. The SEC has been intentional through years of thoughtful planning and decision-making in strategically positioning itself for future media negotiations. The conference must retain the ability to act in the best interests of its membership. As such, the SEC does not support assigning its media rights to a third party and remains firmly committed to independently conducting its media negotiations, end quote, Pat. So to sum it all up, the SEC is telling those outside of the SEC to
0: Pound sand that's not happening. They're not going to allow their media rights that they have worked so hard through all of these years to protect and to enhance to be able to let somebody else make a decision for them. It's not going to go to pay for Conference USA or the MAC or the Mountain West or anybody else or the ACC. The SEC is its own brand, and they're going to take care of it themselves.
2: Yep. The text line is open. Plenty of text, 205-834-9450. And if you want to chime in on the phone lines, you're welcome to do that as well. 800-239-WJOX. We go to the text line, though, and lots of comments regarding various topics, including Pat Ponder's and Ask Favorite Smells. Joe in Birmingham says, if a barbecue restaurant smell doesn't get you, nothing will. You can smell a barbecue place a mile away. Yes, you can. And there's something about that smell. It's good. I wonder if it's good if you're around it all the time. I used to cook for competitions and be like, yeah, I'm good with barbecue for a while. Smell barbecue. There's another vote. DG says fresh ground coffee, and I don't drink it at all. Pat, you don't drink coffee. Do you like the smell of coffee?
0: I love the smell of coffee.
2: Another vote.
0: I don't like drinking it.
2: Smell of a puppy. Especially after the puppy, like, been napping, curled up. Yeah. Something about that. Tobacco curing in the barn.
0: You used to love the good old smell of a pipe.
2: My grandfather on my mom's side, he grew tobacco, and he would roll his own cigars and do all of that. And I don't remember. I remember the wine. When the wine was fermenting in the big 55-gallon drums, and he grew grapes and muscadines. And I don't remember the tobacco curing in the barn. Someone chimes in, the smell of dust burning when you turn on the heat for the first time in the fall. Okay. Didn't know that's where it came from, but yep, I know that smell. Don says, great job by Molly on our movie review.
3: Thank you, Don.
2: Goes on to say, Fatal Attraction is definitely a thriller. Any of you guys ever have a crazy girlfriend like that before you found your beautiful wife's now? Lord knows I have had mine in my lifetime. The ice pick always freaks me out. No, never to that extent. Any red flags like that? Hopefully pick those up early. But sometimes you're in too far. And he was. As Dan Lanning says, the grass is not always greener. Lit charcoal grill. Bug guy with his smell. I think Silence of the Lambs is out.
1: No. It's a fantastic movie, though.
2: Michael says,
3: I'm going to say no to that.
2: The movie Basic Instinct is the only reason we know who Sharon Stone is.
1: Was that her first movie?
2: I don't know if it was.
1: Or her big breakthrough, I guess.
2: If you asked me Sharon Stone movies, that would be the first one that I would say.
0: She was in before that.
2: She played one.
0: She was in the Arnold Schwarzenegger movie, Total Recall. She was Arnold Schwarzenegger's wife, girlfriend in Total Recall. That was before Basic Instinct.
2: The wife, girlfriend of Ellen DeGeneres in that movie that they had that came out.
0: Yeah.
2: Misery.
0: Have you seen that one?
2: Ooh, that's...
1: I would not...
2: That's borderline, though.
1: It's really just one part that's...
3: Let me look it up.
1: Painful to watch.
3: 1990?
2: Mm-hmm.
3: Never seen it.
2: James Caan, Kathy Bates.
1: It's a really good movie. Kathy Bates is great in that movie. It's just... That one scene is just... Good movie, though.
2: Never would have seen her as the CEO of Sabre.
1: She did do that. Best printer's money can buy.
3: Oh, it's based off of Stephen King.
1: Yes, it is.
3: Oh, okay, yeah, yeah. I've heard of it, but I've never seen it.
2: So that. You would do it?
3: Probably not.
2: Jimmy says, hard to believe the SEC presidents and coaches want regulation when it seems every school has gone to court against the NCAA when they enforce rules and regulations. Would these administrators be in favor of regulations of playoffs via the NCAA rather than college football playoff? Probably not. Uncle Jerry from Hayden, the white helmets will never happen, nor will Conrad's black helmets.
1: He had me there for a second. I thought he was going to agree with me.
2: Move on from this stupid discussion. At Alabama, as Perkins learned, don't mess with Coach Bryant's tower and don't mess with the uniforms.
1: Sorry, Jerry.
2: Someone asking, how do y'all think the softball World Series will play out? Bama have a chance? No, they don't. According to the NCAA and their bracket that they put up, Alabama's not even on there.
1: They're not there.
2: Arkansas's there twice. They mistakenly put Arkansas up there twice. One with the hog logo and then one with the Arkansas Old English, whatever. You could write it in calligraphy.
1: Just the disrespect is astonishing. Quite frankly.
2: And Justin says, if the majority of the SEC coaches and ADs are in favor of a 2014 playoff, isn't it Greg Sankey's job to represent what they want? Yes. But we don't know how many are in favor.
0: It is, but the presidents and chancellors, they made it perfectly clear, the at least two of them that went on record, that being Dr. Keenum, that I told you before the meetings, pay attention to him, Jerry Moorhead from the University of Georgia, both of those guys says, we believe in our commissioner. Our commissioner will lead us where we need to go. They have firm belief, and if Greg Sankey says it needs to be 12 or 16, that's what the presidents are going to go for. Unless somebody comes in and shows that they can make a lot more money if you go to 24. And so far, nobody's been able to do that.
2: One more. We got some really good ones. Max chimes in. My stalker followed me and my now wife all the way to the beach from Birmingham after spending the night outside of my apartment, called my hotel in the middle of the night after approaching us on the beach. Nut job.
1: Whew, that's a lot to unpack there.
2: Yeah.
1: Not good.
2: We're going to have to figure some things out there. Appreciate the text. More of the text as we move along. The Thursday edition of Three Man Front on Jocks.
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25: We've talked a lot about measles over the past year, but mumps has largely flown under the radar, even though it's been making a bit of a comeback as well. That's because fewer people are getting the MMR vaccine, which stands for measles, mumps, and rubella. The vaccine's been around for decades. It is effective. It is safe. What makes mumps outbreaks difficult to contain is that symptoms usually don't appear for 2 to 3 weeks after someone's been exposed. And that can make it hard to pin down where that exposure took place. And someone who is infected can transmit the virus to someone else before they are symptomatic. If you get sick, which could manifest like a run-of-the-mill respiratory virus or the telltale swelling of your cheeks and jaw, all you can really do at that point is to treat the symptoms and also isolate yourself so you don't infect anyone else. I'm Dr. Sanjay Gupta, helping you live a better life.
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0: So SEC Spring Meetings 2026 officially in the books as Greg Sankey met with the media. He kind of wrapped things up. He said it's been a very effective week. They feel like they got a lot accomplished, although technically speaking, from reports by CBS Sports, there was nothing technically voted upon outside of the athletic directors voting earlier this week, getting rid of the cupcake game. The cupcake week, I should say, not the cupcake game, but the week in which that game was going to be played. Greg Sankey says those advocating for pooling media rights, they have no idea the complexity when it comes to that. That's why the SEC released a statement in which, in part, it says the conference must retain the ability to act in the best interest of its membership, which basically says, pound sand, we're not doing what anybody else wants us to do.
2: Given one of the quotes that we got from Greg Sankey yesterday, Pat, and he's talking about, we've seen it play out, the SEC, paraphrasing, undervalued with our current contract that we have with ESPN. That leads me to believe that potentially either ESPN really comes to the table the next time that there's a window to look at the deal, or that the SEC already realizes that they maybe should have gone with multiple partners.
0: It might have been a little bit of buyer's remorse.
2: You think so?
0: I think they're extremely pleased with the relationship that they have with Disney.
2: Yeah.
0: Obviously, the creation of the SEC network. The SEC network is head and shoulders, because I've seen some of the internal numbers. The SEC network absolutely dwarfs what the ACC network does. It's not even close. I mean, you know, we kind of make fun of how many people watch Live Golf on the weekends when it was on the CW.
2: Oh, ACC Network, it's always been by accident.
0: Yeah. I mean, it's been bad. And the Big Ten Network doesn't have anywhere near the numbers the SEC Network has. So, once again, it proves the passion of what this conference has. But there is no way, shape, or form that the SEC and the Big Ten is going to become a mechanism in which they're going to fund these other conferences when it comes to the FBS football level. That is never going to happen. It's a pipe dream, not happening. So check that box and move on to something else.
2: Yeah, and I don't know what model did they look at and say, see?
0: That's because Cody Campbell's fingerprints were all over it.
2: It worked here. Look at this.
0: What state does Cody Campbell live in? State does he live in?
2: Tejas.
0: Okay, who's a senator from the state of Texas?
2: That'd be Teddy Cruz.
0: Boom.
2: Yeah. Now I'm trying to figure out the Cantwell angle on the Washington State piece.
0: Cantwell and Cruz, on certain subjects, they apparently have a very good working relationship, and they could get things done. So,
2: well, that's why I said in some parts of this bill, I feel like it's, it's a little bit of lip service. You're trying to appease a lot of different people, and I'm sure that Ted Cruz and his campaign, it does not fund itself, and that Cody Campbell's probably been a big contributor to that campaign.
0: Yep.
2: And there's nothing wrong with that, but you knew surely when you're drafting this, mm-hmm. this is never going to fly. This is never going to get out of the water.
0: So in hour number one of the show, if you missed our interview, we promoted the game coming up Saturday at 2:00 at Protective Stadium between Houston and Birmingham. I was in communication last night with Steve Irvine, who does an outstanding job, who covers the Stallions for the Banner. If you follow Steve's work, he covers UAB Athletics. Also, the Stallions there at the Banner. I was going back and forth with him because there's been a lot of confusion on social media about the playoff scenarios for Birmingham. And so based on what Steve was telling me, and I was reaching out to a couple other people in the UFL, basically Birmingham needs to win paired with a Louisville loss and a DC win. That way, DC would be the number three seed with four losses, and then Birmingham and Louisville would have five losses, but Birmingham would get the tiebreaker over Louisville, if you're following me there. So Birmingham's got to win. DC's got to win. And
2: Louisville's got to lose.
0: And then, yeah.
2: Is Louisville, who do they play? They play, I'm not looking at the schedule.
0: So. No. It's a good question.
2: Okay.
0: I don't have that. The reason I bring all this up is because your favorite owner of a professional sports league, Mike Rapoli, he went on social media and he was crowing about the impressive numbers this last weekend. And these are good numbers. Over 1 million people watched the Birmingham Stallions game against the Columbus Aviators. It's the second most watched game in the UFL all year. Impressive. Matter of fact, the game peaked, if you remember, the last minute and 37 seconds were probably the best football you saw all weekend. 1.67 million people was tuned in at the peak of the game. That's extremely impressive. So Rapoli goes on social media. He posts a graphic saying it's the second most watched game this season in the UFL, and he posts the following. Big-time viewership numbers. Over 1 million average viewers tuned into the Stallions versus Aviators game on Saturday. 5! Fire emoji. Approximately 1.7 million people tuned in to watch in the fourth quarter. 5! 1.6 million were rooting for the Aviators. Laughing emoji. Absolutely amazing to see how many people were rooting for and already love the Columbus Aviators. Laughing, crying emoji, airplane emoji, LFG, 5! Football emoji, strong arm emoji. That really upset a lot of people in Birmingham because basically he's taking a shot at Birmingham attendance again and taking a shot at the Birmingham Stallions fan base. By saying that of the 1.7 million people in this country that was watching, 1.6 million were rooting for the Aviators.
2: I will reserve my comments at this time. By the way, Louisville takes on Columbus. That Columbus team, America's favorite team, mm-hmm. in Columbus this weekend.
0: Yeah, Columbus needs to beat Louisville.
2: And then D.C., mm-hmm. they host the Orlando Storm.
0: Okay. A lot of speculation about what potentially could or could not happen after Saturday's game. The Stallions did release about a week to 10 days ago an order form if you want to re-up your season tickets for 2027. That could be Rapoli. That could be, you know, the front office of the UFL saying, hey, let's just kind of do a little litmus test to see how the folks in Birmingham would like to see this team back in 2027.
2: I don't really like the cat and mouse. It seems like we kind of the dangling of the carrot. We can talk about it. Somebody who might be interested in this. Don, what do you think?
4: Hey, guys. Yeah, I read that same thing, Pat, and everything. And doesn't you realize how many hundreds, how many people that in Birmingham and Alabama watch Stallions? Aren't we still the number one TV market in the league?
0: Number one or number two. I know last year Birmingham was number one. St. Louis was number two. So it might have flip-flopped. But I've not seen individual market numbers. But based on Birmingham's history, I would say that it's either number one or number two.
4: Okay, I don't know what he's got against us or anything, but anytime Birmingham plays, they probably have good numbers because of our fans here in town. I mean, I know at our watch party, we had about 40 or 50 people there.
0: Out of those 40 or 50 people, I'm just curious, how many of those people have season tickets or how many of those go to the majority of the home games?
4: Well, you know, me, you came to one of our tailgates, you and Conrad did and everything. You know how many people we have. Everybody goes to the game there.
0: Okay. Well,
4: so, I mean,
0: it's been very odd to me, not this last time when it was a Sunday morning 11 a.m. kickoff or whenever it was. It might have been noon. But the time before, there was absolutely nothing going on anywhere. And no. Birmingham had the less than 5,000. And that was very odd. Very odd.
4: No, I agree with you. Yeah, I agree with you, Pat. It seems to me that it's gone in Glendale and everybody. But it's gone down. To me, it's gone down every year that we've had it.
0: This now, when you say it's gone down, are you talking about the fan experience or are you talking about the product on the field?
4: Both. So, the thing about it, guys, we had the hub here in town boat up for the first 2 years.
0: Yes.
4: Mm-hmm. The thing came to me when everybody was in town that there was more interest in it because you saw the players like Scooby out in the public and it was just seemed to me so much better and the play on the field was better too. This has not been good football this year.
2: Oh, well, unfortunately, I think, and it still holds true, and I believed it when it happened, that there was that portion. You've got your diehards. That's the 5,000, like you guys that are showing up. But there was that other 5,000. I'm not talking about the 18 that you got for the first game with Funny Man. But there was that 5,000. You could have seized that. You could have captured that with that game. And I think it was so dreadful, and it was so disappointing. My fear then is what I believe is played out, and you didn't get those people back. Pat?
4: Yeah.
0: Can't disagree?
4: No, I can't disagree with y'all either. I mean, it's just not good right now. And, you know, if Rhea Poe is going to act like this, guys, why do we even want to have a team? Okay, I mean, everybody's against Birmingham, always have been, because For the first time, we don't have a good team. This first year, we haven't been good.
0: Well, one thing's for sure, if they do move to wherever they're going to move to, if they're not back here in Birmingham, he will absolutely cite the last 2 years of attendance as the number one reason why he moved the team. So,
4: well, I don't disagree, but if it's made for TV, he's
0: correct. That's a good tit for tat.
4: If it's made for TV, he's going to hurt himself by taking Birmingham out of the league, in my opinion.
2: His money. He can do with what he wants to with it. Yeah. Light it on fire if
4: absolutely.
2: You want to.
4: No. And one other thing, too, guys. I heard Rodney Orr this morning. Great interview with him. And guys, Auburn's going to do the same thing. Auburn's not going to sign, but about, I heard about between 15 and 18.
0: Really?
4: And we got a big recruiting weekend ahead of us ourselves with about 15 or 16. This is the start of an official visit weekend. You got three straight weekends in a row where there's official visits.
2: Go work your magic, Don Don.
4: Absolutely. Guys, thank y'all very much.
0: Thank you, Don
4: Molly,
0: Don.
4: Great review, Molly. Do not watch Misery, whatever you do.
3: All right, Don Don. Thank you.
2: Thanks, Don Don. Yeah, Misery's a great movie. Watch it. Appreciate it. More
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25: We all know how important it is to stay active as we age, especially as we get older. But I've come to realize that for as good as people are about getting their cardio in, a lot of older folks really don't seem to be doing the recommended amount of strength training or even understand why it's so important. It helps you stay functional and therefore independent for as long as possible. Certified strength and conditioning specialist Dana Santis says a great place to start is not with dumbbells or barbells, but with your body weight, which allows you to build strength while also learning how your body moves and where your limitations exist. It also reduces the risk of overwhelming your connective tissue, which adapts more slowly than muscles as we get older. Once you're comfortable, you can dial up that intensity, but do it slowly, do it carefully. I'm Dr. Sanjay Gupta, helping you live a better life.
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0: It is interesting. Just a few moments ago, word has leaked out that the Major League Baseball, they have tried to present to the Major League Baseball Players Association their first round of negotiations for the collective bargaining agreement, which is supposed to end on December 1st. And they have put forth in their proposal to the Players Association a salary cap, which would be set at $245.3 million. And just for the point of this argument, if you were to put that salary cap in play today, eight Major League Baseball clubs would have to reduce their payroll. The last time that this was brought up was in 19... 19-
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9: Colleague of mine was telling me the other day about how their Instagram feed is filled with videos, most of them kind of funny, about how grandparents and friends tend to bulldoze new parents out of the way to get to see their baby. As a dad of three daughters, I know how life really does become all about them the moment those kids are born. But I also know parents are still people too who need their own attention beyond being mom or dad. And moms, in particular in those early years, can feel especially invisible in the eyes of other people. So what can you do to stop contributing to what is known as maternal invisibility? Women we spoke to said these two things were the most helpful. When people stopped to ask how they could best support them, number one, or when they took the initiative to handle certain tasks that obviously needed to be done. I'm Dr. Sanjay Gupta, helping you live a better life.
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14: Tonight is Game 6 of the Western Conference Finals. The Thunder won Game 5 Tuesday night, 127-114. It was a tough night for Victor Wembanyama. It's now time to respond for the Spurs star. Wemby needs to get closer to the basket and avoid floating out by the three-point line on offense. That plays into the Thunder's game plan. Game 6 is tonight. I'm Chris Fleck.
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19: In the South, it's always college football season. 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
20: Sometimes a new answer screams at you. College football seems more of a whisper. It is Chuck Oliver Show. It's a Thursday. It's a Thursday in May, and we got plenty to talk about. And we don't talk much politics on this show, and I'm going to do my best to not talk much politics today. I'll talk about potential ramifications if something actually becomes law, and then is either, because it has to become law first, then is either implemented or not. What do you mean? Like Title IX became law, and it wasn't a snap of your fingers. Okay, was it last year or 2 years ago? At the Final Four, we saw the March basketball tournaments, we saw the discrepancy in accommodations, workout facilities, all provided benefits. Title IX, like 50-something years ago. So as soon as something becomes law, like Ted Cruz and another person are talking about, I can't remember her, I think it's a her from Washington. If that becomes law, and then it's either implemented or not, we'll get to it. I promise you. But right now, I'd rather talk about stuff that may relate to on the field. And we'll do that later this hour. Ryan Lavoy, close personal friend of mine, Sports Call Auburn. That's where you're going to get him. And Alex Goldfish, she was asked, like everybody else on planet Earth, what playoff bracket are you in favor of? And his response was, I don't think anybody should care. He's like, "What? Who cares what I think?" He gets it. He's like, it doesn't matter. Like, why? I think what he was really feeling was, why would anyone care? He's like, who cares? And then there are a bunch of people in media. Well, we care. That's why we're asking. Your fans care. No. A slightly better way is, why would anyone care what the Auburn coach or the Arkansas coach or the NC State coach or the Minnesota coach thinks about this? They really shouldn't. So that was Alec Golish at SEC meetings. But again, there's a lot of on-field to talk about because kickoff times and early season schedules, maybe the first block of the season, a lot of that's been determined. So we'll talk with all kinds of things Auburn with Ryan LaBoy. Hour two, Jarrett Johnson inside the Red Raiders. It's a 247 thing. NCAA looked at Brendan Sorsby and said, denied. So where does that leave the Red Raiders? Where does that leave this year's Texas Tech team? Because, you know, playoffs and stuff. We will catch up with Jarrett Johnson. Then John Reed, Fox Sports, Knoxville, Morning Drive Yonder, Talk Sports is his show. John's going to join us. Josh Heupel has acknowledged that Chas Coleman is dealing with things and hasn't really been in the weight room, hasn't really been on the track, hadn't really been helping with the seven man. He's around, but he just hadn't been around. So that's a big deal. That's one of their number one portal imports. So we'll see how that all gets worked out. But again, I mean, you've got the actual human being involved, the carbon-based life form with a family and feelings and emotion. You've got all that. We discuss more often on this show, what's it do to the two deep? Because I'm not qualified on the other stuff. This stuff, I was like, oh, yeah, I can tell you what this means. I don't know about the other. So we will talk with John Reed, Fox Sports Knoxville. When I say sometimes a new answer screams at you. Maybe it even takes a second for like the echo to hit the wall and then come back and then we hear, because there's always a lag, even when it's obvious to almost everyone involved. If we go back in time through April 1986, Reunion Arena in Dallas, you've got March Madness, Final Four. And it is a slightly up-tempo affair in Dallas. You have the national semis between Duke and Kansas, and then Louisville and LSU. And then advancing to the national championship game, Louisville beat Duke on that Monday night. So that, I just picked a year 40 years ago that also happens to be a giant mark in time for college basketball. So the final scores, the winning points in these three games, the last year without a three-point shot, 71, 72, and 88 points. Those are the winning point totals the final year without a three-point shot. Now, I thought it was pretty obvious that the game had changed when they said, if you shoot from, wasn't it 19 feet, 9 inches?
1: Correct.
20: That's a layup almost now. So they put it at 19.9, and I was like, yeah, that might not be far enough back, and it wasn't. So it took a couple of seasons, and then everybody, because there were coaches who came out publicly, we're not going to be a gimmick team like that. And I was like, if you take one step back, they give you 50% more points. That seems like a pretty good deal. Well, if we look at the final year without the shot, again, the winning totals for the three games of the final four, 71 points, 72 points, 88 points. 4 years later, when an entire recruiting cycle, like all of that had come through, the winning points, 90, 97, and 103. It was kind of screaming at us. And by the time 4 years came by, folks, it looked like Papa Shot at Dave and Buster's. Heath, is Dave and Buster's everywhere, you thinking? Or is that just, does everybody know Dave and Buster's?
1: It's pretty common.
20: Fantastic, Dave and Buster's. It looked like Papa Shot at 19-9. And there were just, I mentioned yesterday for no real good reason, Andrew Gaze. It's like this 25-year-old Australian that, you know, parachuted in for a season at Seton Hall, just shot a bunch of threes. They're playing for the title. Seton Hall. Why? Because they got it. They understood. I think that was PJ Carlissimo, maybe? And he was like, yeah, let's shoot a bunch of threes. In fact, let's shoot a lot more threes than virtually everybody else we play. It struck me as a good deal. And then by about 2 or 3 years later, every coach in college was like, yeah, we're shooting a bunch of threes. Sometimes it screams at you. In college football, I don't know what's happening right now. Greg Sankey was speaking. Don't know if y'all saw his comments. But Greg Sankey, according to him, yesterday, the SEC is still by far the best college football conference. He says, if you look at just head-to-head last three seasons, and if you look at just the last three national championships, he says, that's a pretty narrow band. I don't think that's true, but whatever. He says, that's pretty narrow. And he said that the SEC stands alone. If you look at the entirety of our league, and then he goes and lists a bunch of superlatives. Most competitive, strongest football. Like, he goes through all this stuff. So Greg Sankey stumping for the SEC. I know what you've seen on the field, but trust me, we're still the best conference, and I mean by far. Now, the SEC commissioner then proceeded to break down play-by-play of how close Texas was to beating Ohio State and then advancing to the title game until Sark got screwy down on the goal line. Now, I said that last part, not Greg Sankey. He just talked about like what was how close Texas was. Then I added on and Sark screwed up. But he starts breaking down the Michigan, he's like, Michigan-Alabama, it was overtime, and it was a one-play game, and I was like, all of that's true. Now, he didn't go full-on Dabo. If you remember Dabo, I'll give him credit, man, over the last probably like three or four seasons, Dabo's got the belt for if you take away. Hey, if you take away just the turnovers, what, just your turnovers, or are we going to let the opponents take their turnovers away as well? Because Dabo, he had, I think, the Duke game a couple years. He's like, hey, you changed five plays. And I'm like, what? You can't change any plays. But if you change five, that's usually, I don't listen to if you change that one play because you can't change any of them. But Dabo, he's got the, man, he's bold when he says if you could change. Greg Sankey didn't go there. Greg Sankey didn't say, hey, if we could change some plays. He said it came down to a play or two,

said, heck yeah, we're still the best. And LSU, maybe, by the way, maybe. LSU could be a national champion this year. Absolutely. They're going about it a way, like, I don't suggest going about it this way, but if you're maybe three best defensive linemen are all true freshmen, not a normal path to championship success in the Southeastern Conference. They may do it this year. Man, and Lamar Brown ain't even on camp. Okay, anyway, LSU could win a national championship this year. Absolutely they could. You going to win the SEC or then three playoff games or maybe four with three freshmen on the D-line or uncertainty on the offensive line, like whatever it is, fill in the blanks, or everyone introducing one another until in August. The problem is, I don't know who to finish the sentence with. Ole Miss? I don't know. As of yesterday, I'm not worried about Pete Golding. I've already said I've kind of decided I'm going to stand in the corner when he's around. I'm not worried about him, but I'm a little worried. Like, he strikes me as reckless. And we've said that before today's show. We've talked about Pete Golding. I was like, he may be a little reckless. He may be a little too chest out, you know, for my good. Did y'all see what he did yesterday? You're out of order. The entire system's out of order. He said, I'll burn everything down. I'll take people with me is not usually a successful approach because you wind up having to kind of take some people with you. But that's what he basically, if you didn't see the comments, I was like, all right, do your thing, Pete. Pete Golding talking to the media, and he looked, there were cameras. There were like live mics rolling. He said, if they come after me, I'll expose the whole system. Boy, you think Dabo named names? I'll name names. I'll expose. Wait, they don't want this fight. No, Pete, I think they do. Like, what do you have to risk? A lot. What's the NCAA have to risk right now? This is like, honestly, you're getting, hey, we're going to play slap fight with the heavyweight champion. And Ole Miss, you're the champion. Like, you're an SEC program that really is a playoff contender. The SEC, body blow, body blow, body blow. Man, they've been taking it. And you're setting it up to where you're going to say, oh, I'll give you all kinds of information. Like, why is that a Dabo did that, and the NCAA has opened an investigation in your program. Why is it? I'll give you all kinds of teams that are cheating. Okay. So I want to say, and Ole Miss will right the wrong. It'll get the college football universe back in a line. I can't say that with a whole lot of confidence because when I, by the day, get a little more shaky on your head coach, hashtag Sark. Like, there's a lot going on in the SEC as far as high-level, I'll say great football. To win a national championship or to be a national championship program that we look at in, you know, May, and we say, oh, yeah, they could steamroll. You've got to be elite, and that's a word Kirby used to use. Used to. Been using much anymore. Who looks like LSU in 2019? Or Mac Jones and Bama and that bunch in 20? Or Kirby the next two? Like, who in the SEC looks like that? Okay, do the national champions look like that right now? Kind of. Now, Indiana was more workmanlike. That was defense and a Heisman-winning quarterback. I don't know. That sounds kind of familiar. So they weren't blasting everybody 58-3 like Florida State back in the day or a bunch of SEC, Joe Burrow, Alabama. You know. But it was brutally – it was almost like an NFL-dominant team, that sort of approach. Ohio State? Yeah, Ohio State looks like it's – all right, that's a dominant, elite, wire-to-wire college football national – there are some examples. I don't know if they're in the SEC. I don't. Might be. Indiana, nobody saw that 2 years ago, and they didn't even have Mendoza yet. So there are a lot of candidates, a lot for really good or even great football in the SEC. I don't know if I can identify anybody right here last week of May and go, oh yeah, that's a great candidate to be an elite team, to be a national that'll change the narrative and back up Sankey. I don't know who I can fill that blank in with right now. All right.

0: Short break, and we jump into it next.
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0: Now back to more of the King of College Football, Chuck Oliver, on Southern Sports Today.
1: As I said, we don't talk a lot of politics on the show, but probably 70% of fan bases are about to want us to. Because if you look at the numbers right now, there's 138 teams that play FBS football. And I think, and this is not an unusual opinion by this point, there are a lot of folks who have come around to at least a version, if not this exact same thing, 20 in the Big Ten, 20 in the SEC. There are 34 teams that are already in those two conferences. Notre Dame would get in. That's 35. That means there's five spots, and we've talked about how like three of those probably are sewn up as well. Florida State, you're not one of them. You may be, but you're not. So there's probably about, 40 get in. There's probably, 48. And so that means there's like 70% of college football fan bases who their team would not make the cut into 20 and 20 in those two conferences. Well, this bipartisan bill from Ted Cruz and the other person, who I don't know, but the bipartisan bill would eliminate the final step of college football transitioning to the NFL, the super conference or conferences, the Big Ten getting 20 and the SEC getting 20. It's Congress. This is sketchy. However, the Republican and Democrat who have said, we're on this together. And then they got like a junior Republican and a junior Democrat as well said, us too. They're trying to make sure that the other like 90 schools don't get cleaved out of college football relevance. That's what they're hoping. And that's what's going to happen. So I support it. Don't. I don't know if you get the online poll and you can press 3 on your phone. Do whatever you do. But I'm telling you, a direct motivation of that inclusion in this bill is to you cannot have college football super conferences. That's to make sure that out of 138, there's more than about 40 that remain relevant and have any reason to continue playing college football. So that's basically what that bill is saying. Heath, am I kind of on the bullseye on that one?
2: Yeah, I mean, that's certainly part of what they're going for there. There's no doubt.
1: There's a bunch of other like pillars off of the bottom of the stool there. But that the one concerning the precluding super conferences, I think the motivation is to say that Tulane and Tulsa and Middle Tennessee are still able to play football.
2: Yeah, and look, again, that for so many of these different people that you're trying to get to vote a certain way on Capitol Hill, that is the big issue. I mean, that's been the staple for a long time whenever there's been a controversy. Oh, Tulane's left out of the playoff. Time for somebody from Louisiana to, you know, rattle the gates and say, oh, we're mad. And, oh, Utah isn't getting a chance in 2004 as an undefeated team. And an ambitious state attorney general starts making noises about we're gonna investigate for fraud and whatnot.
1: Wasn't the fable coming out of Oklahoma that you have to take the Cowboys if you get the Sooners?
2: That one was out there for a while. I think there's two things people believe. There's stuff like that, and there's that it's required that the state schools play, that there's a law.
1: No.
2: And there's almost never an actual law, as it turns out. And the other part is you can have a law, but there has to be a penalty for the law. So, like, what are you going to do? You're going to arrest the school presidents if they don't play? Like, what's the consequence of the law? But in the case of Virginia Tech, where that actually did happen, where the governor had the leverage at the time and basically told the ACC, you need Virginia's vote to get what you want, and Virginia's not voting yes unless Virginia Tech gets into the ACC. There has been a time on record where that strong arm worked, and so I think some people just sort of assume, well, the politicians can do that everywhere, not realizing if one other vote had been different, if, for example, Duke had been voting for expansion, which they weren't, then Virginia Tech would have been out of luck. It's like, well, Virginia doesn't have to vote yes, but Virginia's vote's not the vote we need. But it was that time, and so it worked out. Chuck, just going back to the Pete Golding thing, Matt Hayes of USA Today, in addition to what he got said on the podium there, you know, kind of took it a little farther with this idea he's going to, quote, expose the system in the event that he's taken down. This is right out of the playbook of people who think that you could say to the trooper who's pulled you over for going 80 in a 70, people have been passing me all day, man. Wait, yeah. I'm just going flow of traffic. People are zooming by me. He doesn't care.
1: No.
2: You're the fish that's on the line. Like, you can't tell the fisherman if you're the bass, hey, buddy, there's a 10-pound bigger bass right next to the boat. They don't care. You're the fish that's on the line. And the idea that somehow that's a defense is just idiocy. And, okay, you want to give them evidence on more people. I'm sure they're more than happy to listen.
1: Rocket, Pete.
2: Yeah, by all means, start talking. We're all for it. But I just this one of the questions was, how is he going to adapt to being a head coach if he thinks that this kind of stuff is a winning strategy? That causes me to wonder how well he's going to adapt to actually doing all the aspects of the head coaching job, not just X's and O's.
1: Oh, you're spot on that. How you do one thing is how you do everything. And the NCAA, to that threat, they're like, so it is on a flash drive? 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
1: All week, all year, it's all college football. Chuck Oliver Show. 9 states, 71 sticks. Been doing it since 2014. I appreciate y'all making that true. Everything in college football has changed over, like, nothing changed for about a century, and then everything changed over, like, 2.5 years. So, like, it's all done a 179-degree turn, including what we want out of strength and conditioning coaches. I know if you go back to the ancient times of, like, the 80s and 90s, there literally was one way to do it. You would stand over the guy and yell, "One more!" Like, that was it. Then it started to change, and we want guys to be more explosive or whatever your, you know, technique was. Well, Auburn needs to go fast. So they've got a new strength and conditioning coach, director of performance, but it's the guy who had been working with Alex Golish down in Tampa. So getting players ready for that pace, it's a different sort of thing than just I increased my bench. And that's who the kids are going to be working with a lot right now, the new strength and conditioning coach, I believe George Cordes, I believe. The 90% chance I said that wrong. Let's welcome on right now from Sports Call Auburn. He knows what it's about. Ryan Lavoy, what's up, friend?
2: Not much, Chuck. 100% chance you said my name correctly, though, and I believe you also got George Cordes' name correct also.
1: Snap! Proof that Auburn grads can get names correct. All right, let's talk about strength and conditioning, but really it's conditioning, it's pace, because this is giddy-up. Talk about just like what you have heard about the off season with the new strength and conditioning program, the new coach and the new emphasis, because it's a lot of snaps.
2: It is a lot of snaps. And, you know, that is becoming the way of the world. We see in general, the average offense going quicker and quicker now, obviously. And Alex Golish is no exception. We know that from his time at Tennessee and certainly what he was doing at South Florida. And look, you know, we got used to the last few seasons of Hugh Freeze saying, I'd like to go faster, but I don't know if we could. I'd like to go faster, don't know if we could. And there was a litany of reasons for that. But I expect that Auburn will be very ready to go fast in 2026. And even though they're bringing in a ton of transfer portal players, as you mentioned, again, they've got a lot of South Florida transfers, and that's no different with their strength and conditioning program. And what they were doing at USF was going incredibly quick. They do run a lot of snaps. And also, too, honestly, you know, when we think about offenses going quickly and the attempt to tire out defenses, Chuck, I honestly think about how we have the longest media timeouts we've ever had. And it feels like we have more breaks than we've ever had. And so, you know, the defensive side of the ball, it's asking a lot to get them more tired on any one possession. Really, you're trying to accumulate that over the period of a game and hoping that in the fourth quarter, that's where it comes to pass. So, again, I think that what Auburn is trying to do is they are trying to get back to running the football, doing it quickly, and trying to accumulate those snaps.
1: Talk offensive line, because, you know, that's always the most exciting thing. But talk offensive line, if you can, because there were a few spots on Auburn's roster where in spring not everybody was there, especially if a transfer like the kid from Michigan State wasn't there. It's hard to project what it'll look like in August, but do the best you can. Start at tackle and move in.
2: Sure, and you're referring to Stanton Ramel there, the Michigan State transfer, who, in my opinion, is still slated to start at left tackle for Auburn, despite a little bit of an absence there. You know, with the other tackle, they're still looking at a couple different options, but Joe Simmons, the James Madd transfer, has got a chance there. I think what they always knew is that in the interior of the line, they knew Cole Best, the South Florida transfer, would start at center for them. He had started at South Florida there. It looks like there has been more competition beside him, with maybe Dirk Plaus, the left guard transfer from Miami. You know, Jacoby Ward's been given a chance. So there's still one or two positions maybe at guard there that they are looking at. But I also think Cole Skinner, the other South Florida interior lineman transfer, I think there's a pretty good shot that he starts at right guard. So I would say that they probably feel good about three of their positions right now. Still looking at maybe four names for the last two spots. But those South Florida guys, certainly, as with anything that we've been talking about without Scholes' first year, it's a sense of familiarity where, you know, they certainly, you know, when you bring in a whole new roster, whole new staff, you'll take anything you can get in terms of things that you know. And, you know, Alex Scholes feels good about knowing Cole Best, Cole Skinner in that interior of the line. And so that's where they wanted to start building their offensive line. And then, like I said, I feel pretty good that at least Stanton Ramel is safe at one of the tackles, probably left tackle, and then they'll go from there.
1: All right. I'm starting to get, like, I don't know, this sort of suspicious confidence in the wide receiver core. Or actually, no, correct that, the passing game, because the wide receivers were talented last year. That passing game never clicked. Because of the imports, because of the quarterback and his track record, tell me what you think just the bottom line production from the wide receivers could be, because they've been talented. They just haven't been a whole lot of production out there.
2: Yeah, it's an interesting dynamic, Chuck, because obviously if you're just looking at pure talent, I think everyone in the world would take last year's grouping just based off of that. But what the hope is here is that the operation as a whole is completely different. Now, Keyshawn Singleton, I think, is incredibly talented, and I think people are going to realize that. You know, they've got raw speed with guys like Chaz Nimrod, and, you know, they're going to have their options, and they do have one holdover from all the freeze recruiting, and that's Bryce Kane, and he was kind of the quick twitch guy that didn't really get much playing time, but was thought to be, he could be a gadget guy too. So I think really that the thought is that the operation as a whole, because the offensive line could not get much worse pass blocking last season, because Jackson Arnold played into that and did not know where to go with the football, did not maybe have a system where he could get a lot of quick passes off and know where to go with the football easily. The thought is that this line will at least block better, that Byron Brown, because he's known this offense so well, will know where to go with the football, and that because it's going to be so run-based, it's going to take some pressure off of the offensive line because they're going to be able to use play action and hopefully not get themselves in a lot of third and obvious passing situations. So I think the thought is it's not just about the wide receivers, who, again, they lost some great ones, and they're going to be playing on Sundays, but it's about the operation as a whole being much more sound.
1: All right, flip it around, defense, because, I mean, you see a kid running around as a freshman sometimes, and I did that with DeMarcus Riddick. I was like, all right, this kid, it's going to work. Like, he's going to be a stud. I was thinking it was just going to be him coming back from the shoulder injury that was going to determine his production in 2026. Talk about that, if you would, but also talk about the competition, because he may be 100% healthy and spend a lot of time watching. That is a deep, talented bunch.
2: It is. It will arguably be Auburn's best room. Now, I think the running back room will have maybe be its offensive counterpart. But, yeah, Chuck, I mean, if you told me last year that Auburn was going to have a tremendous linebacking room and that there was going to be one guy that would be all SEC caliber, the answer would have been DeMarcus Riddick. And, of course, it was not him. It was all the things that they've got and more from Xavier Atkins. And you know, but again, it was not just Xavier Atkins. It was Elijah Melendez. And, you know, it was guys that they realized that were coming along much quicker than they thought. And, you know, Melendez as a freshman last year to kind of override some of what DeMarcus Riddick was doing was incredibly impressive. And so they obviously, it was one of the biggest retentions, probably the biggest retention to hold on to Xavier Atkins. So I think this linebacker room is going to be incredibly solid. I also think, to be fair, I think that people are probably sleeping on the front of that defense too a little bit. I mean, they've got some guys from Jared Smith, who was, you know, another freshman last year that had some flashes. Auburn was really excited to get Dallas Walker another year of eligibility up to plug the middle of the line of scrimmage. And then Deshaun Womack coming from Ole Miss. I know statistically it was not loud, but they believe the tape shows that he's got a lot more to give. So I think the front seven as a whole could be a real strength for Auburn this year.
1: Last question, Ryan LaBoy, Sports Call Auburn. Okay, this is what we do in May. We obsess over things like kickoff times being released. What has the pulse of the Auburn fan base responded with? They got a couple of night kickoffs for the first two home games.
2: Chuck, I'm glad you asked, because I actually have a pretty impassioned opinion on this. So my first year covering Auburn was 2018, year out of college for me. And Auburn played Southern Miss. It's the last time they played Southern Miss. And I don't know if you recall a random game against Auburn and Southern Mississippi, but that game was delayed by over 2.5 hours. And it was a 2:30 kickoff. And we know that Saturdays in September are very much prone to a lot of heat in the South, but also severe weather. And so for these games to be night games inside Jordan-Hare Stadium, I think I speak for many, many people in saying very excited about that. Obviously, the Auburn-Florida dynamic, even though these programs have struggled, there's just going to be some linkage between the two. And I think that it's a national, certainly an SEC conversation, but still a national conversation on the dynamic of John Summerall and Florida versus Auburn, who, again, certainly had John Summerall at the top of the list at points in the coaching search. And these two programs, of course, used to be great rivals. I don't need to tell anyone about that. So I think it's a really cool deal that that will be under the lights. Now, obviously, there's going to be another huge one in the SEC that night between LSU and Ole Miss. But Auburn fans in general, very excited to get these night games and lessen the chance of severe heat or severe weather.
1: Yeah, I remember a West Virginia game one night watching the metal benches from the Mountaineer sideline being pushed out to middle field by the rain, not the wind. So you're right. It can get nasty. Ryan, I appreciate it, man. The insight's always wonderful. Thank you.
2: Absolutely, Chuck. Appreciate it.
1: Ryan Lavoie, Sports Call Auburn. Yeah, they were trying to play West Virginia. It went very exciting game, a lot of big plays, but I want to say they told everybody, all right, y'all get out of the stands. Y'all, like, go stand in the concourse. So, like, all of a sudden you have, I don't know, 80,000 people trying to get into the concourse at the same time. Delayed the game, came back. And so that happens everywhere now. If there's lightning within X miles, we're going to delay this for Y minutes. And I think Y is 45 now, perhaps, maybe. So lightning delays. I don't know. I'm not being cynical or snarky here. I can't remember a bunch of rows of fans being electrocuted at SEC stadiums or college. I don't remember. I'm sure it's happened. And it was a tragedy. I don't remember it happening. But if there's lightning within X, well, then we're going to delay by Y. And that's a real thing, especially early in the season. Okay, short break. Continue next.
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1: We're constantly changing. We're not allowing anything to stick and get into a rhythm or a routine in college football. And again, it feels like we're always chasing the next. And we have made some really good improvements to our calendar, how we operate, and in the way things need to progress. And, you know, for me, it's like, how do you find a rhythm or a routine or right practices? How do you gather enough data? How do you look into your analytics if you don't allow something to grow?
2: Driving back, as he's driving back from SEC spring meeting, he's got us on the radio. Chuck Oliver Show, talking college football. That's Eli Drinkwitz, Missouri head coach. And the reason I'm saying it sounds like he was listening. We started the program today talking about sample size and talking about when something is so drastically new, occasionally the code to crack, it's obvious. It's right there. That's college basketball. Take one step back, you get 50% more points. Okay, that sounds good. And it took about 2 years, and then everybody was doing it. Well, college football, we're now transfer portal. The kids started using that four-game thing. That was supposed to be for the coaches. Remember the adults in there? I was like, we need to make sure these kids are ready, and it's all for the benefit of the kids. It was for the benefit of the coaches. They didn't want to have to sit somebody for 12 games. Well, just sit them for eight. I can use them a little bit. And they'll be more experienced, and that'll help me. Basically, that's what it was. Kids immediately turned it into a four-game, like, pro day. That's what September became. And then a bunch of them jump in, you know, I'm going to transfer now. So that goes back to, oh gosh, 18 or so. And then the portal actually becoming a thing, and then name, image, likeness, and that was 21. So, like, over the course of about, I said 2.5 years, 3 years. So all of this changes. Well, the last brick, really, was 2021. It's 5 years later. There's no clear path to how to construct your roster, what you really need to invest in. How much do coaches actually matter? I mean, I'll tell you right now that, you know, that Jimmy's and the Joe's, that was always true. I think it's even more true now because you have fewer players who have been in your system for 2 years at all, or three, four, or five. Are you crazy? Let's go back. There are fewer players in your system for 2 years. So that means we're not going to do as much with them, extensive game planning I'm talking about. We're going to keep it a little bit more in the middle, which means, all right, how good are our Jimmy's and our Joe's? So we know that's happened. All right, but what positions? Because now we've got a payroll. And barring what Ted Cruz and the other person do, maybe that changes. But the path, like Eli's right. Like we have a real small sample size, and if we change things right now, then it's going to kind of start us all over. I want to make the playoffs. I'm sure you do. Mike Elko had a good point earlier this week, and it's snarky, and it comes from a guy who made the playoffs last year. He's like, making the playoffs, it's okay for it to be hard. We know about staying employed, so when I hear that ADs and coaches, what they want, of course they want more spots. We went to the playoffs. We went to the tournament. We made a regional. It's just putting a skin on the wall. Just make acquiring the skin a lot more easy, a lot more doable. That's kind of what that goal is. So, Eli, I'm with him on that one. He also says he doesn't want to do away with the SEC championship game. So there is a lot at stake. Kirby said he also wants to keep the SEC title game, and he quoted, he's like, $80 million to 100? Where are we going to get that money from? So he went straight to the brass tacks, and he's right about it. Got 16 teams, and they're dividing up like $8 million or $80 million. It's a lot of cabbage that you got to go back to the same sources that right now you're already wringing blood out of. So, like, Kirby, he went right to it. He's like, what about the money? When he talked about the SEC championship game. What's up, Heath?
3: All right, so, Chuck, I'm going to give you two sets of games, and I want you to tell me of the two, which one sounds more appealing to you? Week one, you've got Indiana welcoming North Texas. Week two, Oklahoma at Michigan. Week three, it's Kent State at the Buckeyes.
2: I'm going to go week two, Bob.
3: There's a whole other set of three games coming.
2: Oh, no, I just like week two in that one.
3: Yeah, week two is good. Coastal Carolina, West Virginia. Washington State, Kansas State. NIU, Arizona. Of the two, there's no question what the best game is. But if you
2: I'm
3: had
2: still
3: to put
2: banking on number
3: three,
2: one.
3: Okay, so you're just the one game is good enough that you would take number.
2: It is.
3: And of course, why is that game good? It's because an SEC team is playing on the road in Big Ten country. Otherwise, if you take that game off the board, if it's CCU West Virginia against Indiana and North Texas, I think CCU West Virginia is a better game, although the better team's obviously Indiana. And NIU Arizona, same concept. Probably a better game, even though Ohio State's clearly the best team that's playing football of the four. The reason I bring this up is because one of those, the one that does not have Michigan and Oklahoma, is the slate that Turner's got. Turner that's got like a leftover sort of spare parts package of Big 12 games. They've got a package that, to me, two of the 3 weeks is better than the one that is the featured national noon, big noon kickoff, going to be there hyping it up game. And the only reason that there's one game in the first 3 weeks that the Big Ten's crew has to work with is because a high-profile SEC team is coming to Big Ten country, which is not something that's likely to keep happening too
2: that
3: much.
2: That ain't good, Heath.
3: Years. If you are Fox, like Lord knows, the Big Ten has been more than happy to complain about, oh, that last week of the SEC season is so terrible. They shouldn't be allowed to do that. On and on. Well, then how come they're allowed to completely sleepwalk through the entire month of September and that somehow is fine? And if I'm Fox and I'm paying these people the money I'm paying them and I'm also doing everything in my power to try and publicly manipulate things to be pro-Big Ten, I think I've got a right to say, hey, guys, help me out here. It's time for some folks in the Big Ten to learn how to play some conference games in September because we, if we're going to have a featured window, have got to be doing better in week three than that. I can't have Ohio State taking on an opponent that will be out of the game by the third drive of the game in Kent State. I can't have that, guys. You got to start working with me and get me some better football here.
2: Yeah, that's like the Raycom Sports B game from back in the day. I mean, it's not just happenstance. It didn't just turn out that way. There were opponents who were dropped. So this is by the intent of the Big Ten schools that's what Fox has to put on the plate.
3: Yep, and I mean, my goodness, if that's the best game, just imagine if you have the downriver platforms from these games, what kind of games you're getting offered if you're somebody who has them through any other deal. So I just, the fact that it's even possible, and I'm with you, that the one game shines so much brighter than the rest, that's probably the package you have to go with. But the fact that otherwise, out of those five games, if you did a draft of the other five games, that the other two games that were nationally would not get drafted before pick three at best out of the other five, that just says something. So, hey, Turner might be a better TV to have on than you think, but also, man, oh, man, watching them try to hype up Big Noon Kickoff live from Ohio State for this big riveting matchup with Kent State. Like, do they even... This could be wrestling, where it's like, in this corner, it's Dave, and in here, it's the 50-time world champion. It's going to be like that.
2: No, that Indiana game and the Ohio State game, that's like when, you know, a company acquires another one, and they just kind of shut down a couple of subsidiaries. We're shutting down the subsidiaries. We're only going to take OU and Michigan.
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13: 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Yesterday at Eagles OTAs, Jalen Hurts spoke about his relationship with A.J. Brown. Hurts says the relationship is, quote, really good. All expectations are that A.J. Brown will be traded after June 1st. It's clear to me he won't be with the Eagles next season. I'm Chris Black.
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19: In the South, it's always college football season. 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
2: Everything that man told you is true. We talk college football. We do it year-round, have since 2014. 9 states, 71 sticks. What a wonderful, wonderful thing. If we DeLorean back 10 years, I literally just spun on 10 years, and that's where my finger landed, 2016. The number one offseason controversy in college, we were so precious. The number one offseason controversy was the Big 12 publicly stating, no more horns down, and we might penalize you. Well, clutch the pearls. It's a decade later, and today's headlines are a playoff favorite's starting quarterback is suspended for betting on games for the team he was with, and now he's suing to get an injunction so he can take the field this year. Like, and that ain't so far outside the norm. We live in bizarro land, folks. But we cover it as it comes. Let's head out now inside the Red Raiders, where you're going to find him dealing it out. Truest reporter for Texas Tech. Get him at 247. It's a wonderful place for college football coverage. It's Jarrett Johnson. Jarrett, welcome back. How's your Thursday?
20: It's going pretty good, man. Thanks for having me on. I always love being on your show.
2: Yeah, I appreciate the insight you bring, and it's just weird times that are just not weird anymore. So the NCAA said no to Brendan Sorsby being eligible. He applied for reinstatement, and they said no reinstatement either. So it's time for him to sue for an injunction so he can play in 2026, and that hearing, I think, is Monday. Tell me if there's anything really pertinent that I missed, and I'm sure there is, and what is the scouting report? Not for like the Baylor game. What's the scouting report for Monday in court?
20: Yeah, I'm no lawyer, so I'm out of my depth with some of that. But I think what you said at the outset is what I try to tell people who will listen to me, whether it be on the radio or online or wherever, is what timeline are we on? Kind of like you said, bizarro world where seemingly things that, like you said, 10 years ago, 15 years ago, 20 years ago, we would have thought impossible is like a weekly, if not daily occurrence in college sports in general. And certainly college football is, you know, the figurehead is the main sport. But in terms of Monday, yeah, Jeffrey Kessler, who I think is a name that's become familiar with college football fans. He's represented players, you know, in litigation against the NCAA. The House settlement case is, I think, a lot of people are probably familiar with. So he's leading the legal team for Sorsby. And I think that's, you know, that's important. That's worth noting. Also, the original judge who was going to rule and oversee the lawsuit recused himself because he was, or he is, a Tech grad. There was a picture of him with Raider Red, Tech's mascot, that kind of that came out right after he was named as the judge in Lubbock County Court, and they have a new judge presiding over the case, and he is, of course, everybody wants to look and see where he went to school. You know, did he go to UT or A&M or no? According to everything I've read, he's a Houston and UTA grad in terms of you know, undergrad and law degree and all that. So, you know, it's crazy that we're talking about this, but this is the story. And yeah, Monday's a big day for, obviously, for Sorsby, for Texas Tech and the Big 12, and then, you know, possibly college football.
2: All right. Well, let's go to, this is weird. Let's go to way more of a known, Will Hammond, who I don't know about his knee. A good looking kid. And then he got hurt. So I have read, I've heard it opined that if he didn't have that injury middle of last year, there's a chance Texas Tech doesn't go to the portal for a QB at all. Okay. I'll listen to more. Tell me what you think is likely with Will Hammond health wise, and then what the hope is as far as his game.
20: Yeah. Great questions. Yeah, I actually asked McGuire, head coach Joey McGuire, after, right, like in the postgame presser after Will got hurt, like, does this mean y'all now will probably go look for a portal quarterback? And, you know, he said that's something that would have to look at. And that's definitely, that's kind of where it started. And then obviously, you know, the defense played playoff level football against Oregon if you watch that game. The offense clearly did not. So that kind of cemented it, like, you know, Tech said, they need to go out and get a Jedi quarterback. But in terms of Will Hammond, yeah, I mean, he was a former four-star Elite 11 finalist, big-time recruit. You know, he's just a redshirt sophomore now. He's been thrust into some big-time situations in conference game, in the middle of conference games, and played really well. I think a lot of people will point to the Utah game last year, early last year, when Baron Morton, the starter, got knocked out. Will went in there and lit it up. That's really when the game turned for Texas Tech. He also started in the loss at Arizona State, but if you watch that game, he actually led a couple of scores late in the fourth quarter, though overall the offense wasn't great in that game. He stepped up and actually gave Tech a lead in the final 2 minutes of the game, and it was surprisingly the defense that allowed Arizona State to go down and score. And that was kind of at the end of the game. And that was the difference. So there was a lot of belief in Will Hammond. He was considered the heir apparent after Barry Morton. A lot of people were excited because he was a true dual threat. And then he had that non-contact injury where he tore his ACL. And it was always going to be a nine-month proposition. Coach McGuire told me it was just his ACL. He didn't have any other damage. I saw him out there at spring. You know, he wasn't, like, gingerly walking around. He wasn't suited up. He hadn't been cleared yet. But he was, you know, at least moving around. He wasn't, like, on crutches or anything like that. He had started throwing. He's expected to be cleared medically, officially, in August. And the talk had been late in spring that by game three, he would be all the way ready to actually play, like in shape, had been throwing, all that stuff. But, of course, with all this going on, it's no surprise to me, you know, the word is he should be available by week one. So that's definitely something to monitor. Will he trust his knee? Will he still be a dual threat? But he has a legit arm. He does have some seasoning. He's just not at the point of his career as, say, a Brendan Sorsby.
2: Okay, if we go back to like the days of the Southwest Conference, I mean, on offense, it was 3 yards and a pint of blood. Like, it was just what you did. You just mashed into people as many times as you could and tried to win the game through attrition almost. That's not what we do in 2026. I think that's what Texas Tech can do this season. They don't have two running backs. They got three. And that's not nothing, especially if you're going to have to like kind of slow play at the quarterback position, potentially, to start the season. Talk about the ground, because like I said, that's not what we really do in modern times, but Tech may.
20: Yeah, I'm starting to see a shift. You know, if you think of it as like a pendulum or a cycle or whatever with college football, you see it a lot. The spread attacks and, you know, get the ball to open grass and space and all that. It still works, but you start seeing defenses, adjust. You know, 275-pound linebackers become 240-pound linebackers who can run sideline to sideline. So you're starting to see teams actually try and run between the tackles more. BYU likes to do it. Utah likes to do it. Tech did it a lot last year, actually. The running game was really good. Those three running backs, Cam Dickey was a 1,000-yard back. I think he was all Big 12 second team. Jacoby Williams is more of an in-space, smaller guy, but he also can run between the tackles. And, by the way, Cam Dickey's a good receiver as well. They utilize those guys out in the formation as receivers to pretty good success we saw last year. A couple of versatile dudes. And then they have Q, who came in from USC last year. He was expected to be the starter going in to fall camp last year. He had a non-contact knee injury, which cost him all last year. But I think he's going to be the number two, more traditional in the backfield running back, sharing carries with Cam Dickey, while Jacoby is more utilized all over the formation and will be the primary kick returner as a speedster, very elusive player all around.
2: I respect all opponents. I swear I do. The schedule, you got to look at that and go, all right, that may help as well the first couple of weeks.
20: Yeah, the non-conference on paper, like you said, you know, respect all opponents, doesn't look strong. In terms of the whole schedule, I mean, objectively looking at it, doesn't look very strong. It looks favorable for Texas Tech. I will say, though, a lot of times you get into a season and things change. All of a sudden, this team is a lot better than one expected. You know, so-and-so is down. You thought that was going to be, you had that circled, and maybe they had, a rash of quarterback injuries or something like that. The game that I'm looking at it's actually in the beginning, and there's a couple of games, early and late, and they're all in-state, early against Houston.

0: almost every season under Joey McGuire. Been really good in November, not as good in late August and early September. But then there's a couple of games against fellow in-state Big 12 opponents, Baylor and TCU, at the end of the season, which could determine if Tech goes to the Big 12 championship or not. I think Tech has a better roster than both those teams, top to bottom. But the Baylor games in Waco, TCU is kind of a rival. That's where most of Tech's fan base comes from, is the Metroplex. So that could be interesting to see how those games play out as well.
1: One final question. I'll let you run, a promise. I see BC have a home game on a Friday, and I don't think anybody in Boston cares one way or the other. May not even know. the state I live in, yeah, why don't you not play college football on a Friday night? You mentioned that Houston game. Yeah. Just give me the general pulse, either the Tech fan base or across the state, because I'm like, Texas is one of those places where don't screw with my Friday nights. Am I right or am I off base?
0: No, you're right. Cody Campbell has noted, he holds several positions at the university, including chairman of the board. I think a lot of people know him around the country as, he's emerged as a huge figure, not just at Texas Tech, but in college football, as one of Tech's primary boosters and all that. He publicly said this is a terrible idea and called out Commissioner Yormark about it and everything. I mean, yeah, we love football in Texas. Like, literally in West Texas, it's mythical. And with Friday Night Lights, that's not very far from Lubbock, Odessa, in terms of Odessa Permian. Books, TV shows, movies, mythologizing high school football. I was in Colorado with a buddy here recently in Denver. And I was talking about his son at the big high school in Colorado. And we looked at the stadium and was like, this is a middle school stadium in Texas. Like, what? Where's the high school stadium? It's a big deal. I mean, I don't think that's any secret in Texas. And Tech fans, a lot of Tech fans, their kids are going to be playing on Friday night. They're not going to not go to their kids' game and go to the Tech game. Cody Campbell's son is a high school football player, by the way, just mentioning him. So there's a lot of people in Texas and in the fan base that were not happy about that. It's all about the almighty dollar. That's what college football is. We talked about the timeline at the outset of this, and, I'm not on any high horse begrudging people trying to make money, but, the Big 12 is looking for TV slots to get more eyeballs, and I understand that, and Texas Tech and Houston are going to be a part of that on that Friday night, but people in Texas are not happy about that.
1: Yeah, I had seen his comments, and I was thinking, well, he's just a billionaire, and billionaires aren't used to not getting their way. I want to know about the common fan. So I appreciate you saying no. Cody's kind of speaking for everybody. I appreciate you, Jared. It's always a wonderful convo. Thank you, man.
0: Thanks for having me on. Anytime.
1: Yes, sir. Jared Johnson, getting 247 inside the Red Raiders. The owner of the NFL team in the market where I live, his team, Atlanta Falcons, they got to the Super Bowl about 5 years ago, 6 years ago, whenever it was, 7 years ago, 8 years ago. And he got class canceled at school the next day, basically in advance. But that's because you're a billionaire. You can do things like that. You're not used to hearing no. And so this is unfair and you run through me. And I was like, I don't think you do, but that's an interesting comment. That's the kind of thing a billionaire says. Do you know who I am? That's basically what Cody Campbell said. But I also know that when it comes to just gen pop, my hand raised, college game, I love you. I love you. Love you. We don't date. We're married. Whoa, wait a minute. Why are you screwing up my Friday night? No matter what, it's different. Why don't you play another night other than this? And so it hasn't really come to roost in a lot of places in the SEC, but it's coming to roost out in Texas. They got network inventory. All right, short break. Me and Heath next.
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1: Never give away what you can sell. Plenty of ways that you can criticize Colonel Tom Parker. He wasn't a colonel. His name wasn't Tom nor Parker. But a lot of criticism. But the guy knew business. He could turn a profit. And one of his mantras was never give away what you can sell. And he did that with everything regarding Elvis, from feathers to shirts that Elvis may or may not have worn. Instead of just throwing things out, he was like, let's sell them for a dollar. So that was basically his principle. Don't give it away if you can sell it. The brand new, we hadn't said this in a while, the brand new Oklahoma AD, Roger Denny. You don't give it away if you can sell it. He says, hey, you know, if we could get, because he's an athletic director and he wants to be able to say, under my watch, we've gone to the playoffs, blah, blah, blah, blah, blah. So he's biased. Just like the coaches. But the new OUAD says, college football playoff expansion. Hey, you know, one of the things we could do, that Bedlam series, the one that Oklahoma has all but turned its back on, like it's like Oklahoma State got kicked out of the Citadel. Okay? We can't look at them. We won't talk about them. That series that Oklahoma was like, yeah, ain't got time. You basic. The new OU athletic director saying, hey, you know, if we could expand to 24, which means losing a non-conference game, it wouldn't be quite as damaging. We could beef up the non-conference slate. We might bring back Bedlam. He's trying to raise public support. Now, again, the support of Petiti and Sankey, that's what really matters. But instead of, over the past couple of years, trying to find a way to make this happen, the OUAD is not going to give it away. He's going to say, hey, you know, carrot, stick, here, you want Bedlam back? Let's all get really loud in support of this 24-team playoff. Because, you know, if we get to 24, then we could play a team like Oklahoma State. You play Michigan last year, and you play them again this year. You could choose to play Oklahoma State. It doesn't have anything to do with the bracket being 24, 12, or 4. Plus, I don't know, you're Oklahoma. Flex. Silliness. But I give him credit from a business standpoint. And this is, by the way, life rule. We have it on the side of the life rule. Never give away what you can sell. Absolutely true. So, Colonel Parker, check that box. What's up, Heath?
2: So, Chuck, Hunter Yurecek is, of course, the AD at Arkansas. This is, let's not forget, also the person who is the public face of the college football playoff. Out of all the ADs, this is the PR-savvy individual who goes on TV every week, because the last guy was even worse somehow. He is not happy, and he is not happy, and so he wanted to let Razorback fans know, hey, I feel your pain. We're not happy. What's he unhappy about? Well, as he says, quote, I am extremely concerned and displeased about the recently released kickoff times for our football program in consecutive weeks this September and the impact it will have on the well-being of our student-athletes. ESPN has set our game at Utah for 9:15 Central Time on September 12th. We anticipate returning to campus approximately 6 a.m. on Sunday, September 13th, followed by an 11 a.m. home kickoff against Georgia just 6 days later on September 19th. Talks about it's going to cost him a full day of rest and on and on and on.
1: He's big mad.
2: Thanks for sharing. Like, that's just how it works, man.
1: He went public with it, too. You see he published it.
2: Oh, yeah. No, it's got a letterhead and everything. I just think it's hilarious. It's like, sure, okay, whatever. If you see that in, like, the proposed schedule and you say, hey, guys, have you thought about this? We'd really appreciate it if you could change it. Feel free to ask. But in the end, it goes back to, it's TV, and you guys, all of this that you're doing is in large part, based on the money you get from TV. So Sankey was asked about it. He said, yeah, you know, that was brought up. In the end, their dime, their dance floor, basically, in terms of how this works. And so, yeah, that's just how it is. Because we see this every year, Chuck. There's some fan base that winds up first week or two of the season having to be a noon kickoff. And everybody agrees, noon kickoffs in the Deep South in September, very uncomfortable, not a lot of fun for anybody, would rather be at night. But you've got a whole day of broadcast TV programming to fill, so you can't have everybody kick off at 7 o'clock. when every game wasn't on TV, well, maybe you could get away with everybody getting to have a night game. But that's not where things are now. And so a guy like Juracek, again, is this just fan service? Is he just trying to say, hey, you know, Joe in Jonesboro, I tried, man. Is that what this is? Because otherwise this just comes off as spectacularly tone deaf.
1: I don't know if you or David watch Mad Men, but wasn't it Don Draper? That's what the money's for. Like, that's the basic thread through all of this is I'm going, yes, that's true. Yes, you're right. Like, everything he said, I was nodding, going, mm-hmm. 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
10: How often do you stop to wonder whether you should share something that's revealing, maybe even embarrassing, with a partner, a friend, or even your boss? In her new book called Revealing, The Underrated Power of Oversharing, behavioral scientist Leslie John says doing just that can help you deepen relationships that are vital to your life. We need people to trust us in order to get things like love, friendship, and career success. That's what she told us. When you make yourself vulnerable by revealing something sensitive, it does make other people trust you. In turn, when you ask someone to reveal something about themselves, showing that interest will generally lead someone to like you more. Why? Because people like to be asked about themselves, she says. It also signals that they are discriminating and choosy, but in a good way. I'm Dr. Sanjay Gupta, helping you live a better life.
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1: I don't know the exact truth about all this, but as the fable goes, Sam Levitt was in Knoxville having some ribs over at Calhoun's, and I don't know, Lane Kiffin's outside with a boombox over something like that. He like followed him to Knoxville. I've got to get my QB. Or this will be a really different discussion this offseason with Josh Heupel. But I'm telling you, that guy's got buzzard's luck the past 2 years. One in a court case, one in a kid taking all the first-team snaps for 13 practices and then leaving. So it's just been tough for a guy who knows quarterbacks and offense. It's been tough. And this season, it's not a normal path in the Southeastern Conference to start a quarterback who's never had any snaps anywhere in college, and that's basically McIntyre and Faison, Brandon. And suddenly you improve. It's not how we normally do it, but we'll see. From Fox Sports Knoxville, he holds it down every morning, 8 to 11. There's John Reed. John, welcome back. How's your day?
2: Chuck, I'm doing well. Hope you are, too.
1: Was there real disappointment when Joey, because I just want to look back literally for 2 seconds. Was there real disappointment when Aguilar lost his case, or was that kind of expected once we got out of last season and to the court proceedings?
2: Well, Chuck, it's kind of like you have a ex-girlfriend, you leave on good terms, but she's kind of your safety valve, and then she gets engaged and now she's off the market. So you kind of lose that safety net. That's how I kind of felt when it came to Joey Aguilar. It was comfortable. It was better than the unknown of maybe playing two freshmen to an extent when it comes to experience, obviously. But I think I and at least half the fan base was ready for something new. Now, I do think that a lot of people thought that would be something new out of the transfer portal. And I know you just talked about Josh Heupel's bad luck. I will say one thing about that. It could have been a whole lot worse because option A seemed to have been Brendan Sorsby from Cincinnati, who had some That's ties true. In Knoxville. And, you know, if Josh Heupel was really snake bitten, he would have gotten Sorsby and then had him be completely ineligible due to the whole gambling scandal.
1: Yeah, I had a buddy of mine's a Tennessee fan, like, a few months ago, obviously, but he's like, do we want Bo Prabula? I was like, he's played, so yes, you would. Well, let's talk about what's real then, not what might have been. George McIntyre and Faison Brandon, who stud recruit, who came back, I mean, gutsy kid, come back, play in high school, state title, all that stuff. But tell me what you saw. Tell me what's real in May of 26 for those two QBs and Heupel in the offense.
2: What's real is that Faison Brandon has completely closed the gap from the head start that George McIntyre had as a redshirt freshman, both in the playbook, on the field, in the weight room. Size-wise, he's already eclipsed him. He looks the part much more even as a true freshman. So, you know, as far as I'm concerned, it's going to be Faison Brandon. I'd be willing to kind of put that claim in and plant that flag. McIntyre kind of disappointed people with his lack of seizing or capitalizing on the head start. And as far as I was concerned, if Faison closed that gap within 3 months of being on campus, that means he's going to pass him over the next couple months before we get to August and fall camp.
1: It's never a good or comfortable or thing you want to lose your left tackle, but when you look at the big picture with Sanders and then Lance Hurd, and I think the kid probably got a tough rep for some injuries and conditioning and whatever else, but Lance Hurd, he's a good enough kid, now he's at Kentucky. Big picture, because of the ability with David Sanders to go over there, is that a huge loss for Tennessee this year? Because he's the only starter who left through the portal.
2: Yeah, I think you could easily make the case that it's an upgrade at left tackle, you know, putting David Sanders, one of the best, you know, freshmen in the country, one of the highest recruits during his cycle, just at left tackle. I think that's going to be an upgrade. The question, of course, then becomes what happens at right tackle. And I know that they feel pretty good about another LSU transfer, which is funny because that's where Lance Hurd came from. But Ori Williams, you know, really turned some heads, and I think he is going to really have the inside track and be kind of locked in as your starter at right tackle. So I don't think there's going to be a big drop-off on the offensive line. You could also argue that it improves with just guys getting more reps and, like you said, only losing one starter.
1: All right. I don't care about any of the salacious stuff if it involves that. Like, if it's grades, I don't care. Chaz Coleman, tell me what you think about his availability, because there are still 3 months before you kick off the season.
2: I said I would plant my flag in the Faison Brandon starting camp. I would plant my flag, build some concrete around it, put a nice roof over it, and call it home on the take that Chaz Coleman's not going to play for Tennessee.
1: Wow.
2: Yeah, like I think it's gotten to the point, once it went national yesterday, and then you saw some of the local reporters, you know, finally kind of changing their tune,
1: yeah,
2: that Tennessee is quote-unquote getting their ducks in a row, I think the writing is on the wall that Tennessee is not going to put up with this much longer. And if you think, Chuck, over the last couple of years, Tennessee has been in the spotlight for similar situations. You look at, you know, Nico Iamaliava leaving last year with Boo Carter kind of doing something similar here. Neither one of those worked out in Tennessee's benefit. So I do think Josh Heupel can't afford a third go-around doing this. He has to show some growth and at least trying something different by getting one of the, you know, distractions out of the program.
1: Okay, then talk, I guess, a little more Arian Carter, maybe, or T-Lander. Carter was going to the NFL, wasn't he, for a minute?
2: Yeah, there was talks about that. And, you know, I think he, in today's age, you know, you look at the college players that actually care about the college, that actually want to be at the school they're at, that actually want to, quote-unquote, give their all. And I think Carter checks those boxes. But I do think it hurt him at the end of last year, him dealing with an injury and maybe not being as effective as he could have or should have been. I think you saw that with his NFL grades, which is why he ended up having to come back to Tennessee. It looked like Tennessee had kind of moved on, going out and getting Amari Campbell from Penn State. But I do think Josh Heupel valued Carter as a culture guy and made sure to, you know, try to mend that fence, rebuild that bridge to the point where Carter comes back. So I do think Tennessee, from a defensive standpoint, with or without Chaz Coleman, is going to have more talent on the field, you know, in 2026 than they did in 2025. I think you could say that really across the board at every position. But like you said at the top, that leaves the question mark that is the quarterback position.
1: Wrapping up, my man John Reed, he knows what it's about when it comes to the Vols. Fox Sports Knoxville every morning. You're in traffic. You're listening to him on Talk Sports. Again, John Reed, Fox Sports Knoxville. Okay, looking at the beginning of the season, we're getting times coming out now. And I'm not as concerned about Furman or Kennesaw State. I do respect all opponents. I say that all the time. The game at Georgia Tech, oh, my goodness. The tickets are gone. Big environment, small stadium. You know, Tennessee's used to 100,000 seats. There's like 50, couple thousand there at Georgia Tech. Do you think most Tennessee fans, like, I don't know, the students maybe, have any idea about the historical series with these two schools going way back to the SEC and all?
2: I would say no. I would say the average fan doesn't. We you know, and it's kind of a shame that Tennessee and Georgia Tech doesn't play in sports more often.
1: Yeah, they've got a long history going. Like I said, it was one of those things that even when Georgia Tech was independent before they joined the ACC, they kept on playing. It's one of those like Tulane LSU things that just goes away, and you wonder if anybody sees the value. But I hope it's going to be one of those games. You think Tennessee fans will invade Atlanta because, I mean, that's kind of what they do, right?
2: Yeah, and I give Georgia Tech a lot of credit for sacrificing some money and keeping that game, yeah, or putting that game back on campus because, yeah, if it was in Mercedes-Benz, you know, I think Tennessee would have had a takeover. I am curious to see what type of impact the fan base can make, you know, at Bobby Dodd because there's not, you know, nearly as many seats. And Georgia Tech fans should be pretty fired up to get an SEC program at home. But I do give Georgia Tech a lot of credit. In the day of ADs kind of selling out their program, they kind of stood firm and are trying to actually do what's best for the team.
1: Yeah, Ryan Alpert, the AD there, you can share with your listeners. I don't know if you already knew this. He sent out a questionnaire. Like, he quizzed his, yep, fans. What do you want? Because the Tennessee game absolutely was on the block, and so the fans are kind of taking the hit money-wise and say, come up with it somewhere else, but we want it on campus. John, it's always good stuff, brother. Thank you for coming on.
2: I appreciate it, as always.
1: Yes, sir, John Reed, Fox Sports Knoxville. You know, Ryan Alpert had said, we've moved one game a year to the Dome. The NFL is about a mile and a half down the street. To the NFL stadium, and we owe them a game. well, what game do you want it to be? And the big time, either non-conference, the Notre Dame game, which is friends with benefits. You know, the promoter, he wants to make his money back. But you also want a strong on-campus, I'll say, experience, not just for that night, but it gives people a reason to send in the big check and then all the other smaller checks. And then you purchase the tickets. It gives you more of a reason to do that when you can think back. Money aside, dollar signs aside, you can think, oh, yeah, that Tennessee game, and it was on campus, or Notre Dame, or Florida State, or Georgia, or whomever. When the difference is $5 million to a program, I'll say a program like Auburn with the Baylor game. Well, that's going to an NFL stadium, $5 million, a lot of money. It was $10 million, I believe, for Georgia Tech to move the Georgia game. And if you're a program like Georgia Tech, and here's what that means. You're not Ohio State or Texas. You just can't shake the tree and have millionaire donors just fall out of it. That if you're a program at that level, hustling for every last, I get it. You have to do that sometimes. They're not doing it with Tennessee, though. So it's going to be on campus, and it's a big deal. But it is only 50-couple-thousand seats there. All right, short break, and Heath and I wrap up next.
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5: Let me ask you a question today. 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Now, I'm not trying to challenge you, but maybe I can stretch you a little bit in a good direction. Jesus said that we must love even our enemies and pray for people who mistreat us. He said that if we only love the people who love us, that's not even love. That's convenient kindness. And everybody does that, even the worst people. And Jesus didn't just teach us to love that way. He demonstrated that love. The Bible says that while we were still enemies of God, Christ died for us. To really be the loving person you ultimately want to be, you'll need Christ in your life to love and save you, and then to help you truly be loving. 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
15: A better life with Dr. Sanjay Gupta.
16: How often do you stop to wonder whether you should share something that's revealing, maybe even embarrassing, with a partner, a friend, or even your boss? In her new book called Revealing, The Underrated Power of Oversharing, behavioral scientist Leslie John says doing just that can help you deepen relationships that are vital to your life. We need people to trust us in order to get things like love, friendship, and career success. That's what she told us. When you make yourself vulnerable by revealing something sensitive, it does make other people trust you. In turn, when you ask someone to reveal something about themselves, showing that interest will generally lead someone to like you more. Why? Because people like to be asked about themselves, she says. It also signals that they are discriminating and choosy, but in a good way. I'm Dr. Sanjay Gupta, helping you live a better life.

0: always college football time in the South. 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
1: There's been circumvention of the rules the entire time. There's always somebody trying to. It's the policing of that and the navigating to make people follow within the guidelines. And what's happened with litigation is there are no guidelines, not just player eligibility, but on everything. It's a lawsuit away from everybody backing down. And so they stripped the power from any regulatory agency that we would put in place. So at some point, you got to be able to say, how do we want to do this?
2: Well, that's a shot. That's a reference to Tennessee and Virginia, for instance. Maybe Florida State? Not really. Chuck Oliver show continuing on Thursday. That's Kirby Smart in Destin, SEC spring meetings. And he was essentially saying, rules are great, but what about enforcing them and then us living with the results? What about an Alabama basketball coach not trying to put an NBA player on the floor? Like, what about that? Like, there needs to be some sort of allowance for the NCAA to decide stuff like this. As far as recruiting and transfers, name, image, likeness, and all the things that dominate the headlines today, when the NCAA hands out a ruling and the immediate response from Texas Tech is, we're suing because you declared our quarterback ineligible for betting on games involving the team that he was on scholarship for. So when the response is to take the power away from those who are enforcing, that's what Kirby's talking about. Now, the offshoot of all that and player salaries and revenue sharing. And do you remember that letter from the Pac-10 athletes during COVID? We want half the revenue. Well, I thought that's absurd. Not getting half the revenue. They're getting a bunch of it. Plus whatever comes through the extra deals on top. So it's not just 20 and a half for all your athletic programs. It's 20 and a half for all your athletic programs and whatever you can raise for LSU's football team and LSU's basketball team and the women's team and baseball and softball and everything else you play there on top of it. So, like, that's where we live today. And as part of that, and Kirby's part of it, he is, we're playing Florida State in Athens and Florida State in Tallahassee. Actually, we're not playing Florida State at all, but we may give you one game in a neutral site at an NFL field. On-campus games, they're always the best. But I'm not just talking about get rid of neutral site games. Mm-mm. Like Wake Forest, for instance. Heath, do you know, their stadium's like, what, 2 or 3 miles from actual, quote, campus? Is that right? 5 miles?
3: Probably about a couple, I'd say. Okay. It's not that far, but it's not a walk. It's not simultaneously like you're on campus, take a walk, you're at the stadium.
2: You can't walk there, absolutely. So basically, even at Wake Forest, where literally it's a couple miles away, that's all. It still sucks. It's not on campus. UCF used to be at that just god-awful concrete reflecting dish in Orlando. It sucked. The stadium was not great, but I didn't think so. But just the fact that it wasn't on campus, and the UCF campus, you know where that is? The UCF campus is everywhere, but not like where the stadium is now. The U, it still sucks. Playing all your regular season games in an NFL stadium or down the street or off campus, wherever it is, if that's where your home games take place, it sucks. Well, guess what? It sucks if you do that for one game too. Because at least for like the U, all right, sign up for this week's bus. They have bus service that they provide to students for free. All you got to do is tell them, save me a spot, and then show up with your student ID. You're on to Fort Lauderdale. That's all you got to do. It stinks to have to do that every Saturday. It stinks to have to do it one Saturday. Now, at least for Miami, I know it's the North Carolina game or it's the Florida State game or it's a game you care about, but it's also Bethune-Cookman. Well, it really stinks when it's only once per season and it's going to be Tennessee or Notre Dame or Clemson or for Auburn, for Baylor. If it stinks every week, it stinks even more when it's once a week, but it's a huge game. But that's what a promoter wants. So that's the era where, as a direct result of all this stuff Kirby's talking about, Florida State is not going to Athens and Georgia is not going to Tallahassee. They may meet for one game in, I don't know, someplace with a lid. Nashville, maybe. So that's the reality. What's up, Heath?
3: Yeah, kind of building off of that, Chuck. Yesterday, Crystal Conti, the AD of Texas, was asked about the series that's scheduled with Notre Dame, 28-29. They're scheduled to play. Says that they're, quote, tentatively on the schedule right now, but kind of leaving it open that, well, maybe they wouldn't be playing that game series with Notre Dame after all. One, I think that stinks if they don't play because
2: people give an organ to get a game with them.
3: Yeah, that's the kind of thing that people look forward to. Like, your fans get excited about that. I still think it's really easy for people to grumble and complain and whine about it, but one of your jobs as a college football program is to provide your fans with things that they get something exciting out of, to where they want to spend the money, not just for the ticket, not just for the parking that day, for all of it. Give them enough of an experience that they want to donate the way that you are asking everybody. Donate, donate, donate all the time. It's not just as simple as, well, give us your money and then we'll give you the bare minimum product we can. You need to try where you can to do more. And this is a way you can do more. And it's also, it helps for other things. It helps for recruiting. It helps for a lot of things. People get excited. Kids get excited about playing in big games, high-profile stages, in a way they're not going to get for, hey, we got Kent State rolling in and a noon kick. It's not the same.
2: Yeah, and you could win the game. You really can, and that's not being snarky. That's like one of you going to win the game, make it you. And the other thing is, Heath, when a series like this gets canceled, like a big time Georgia, Florida State, or whoever in Ohio State, or Notre Dame, or Texas, you know who Texas is going to replace Notre Dame with? It's going to be Sam Houston State and Abilene Christian.
3: Oh yeah, no, it won't be. It will make the sport worse. It will make their experience for their fans worse, and it will make the overall sport viewing experience worse. But it just goes back to, Texas is still complaining about the fact that they played Ohio State last year, and they feel like, well, we didn't get in because we played Ohio State. If we just played Ohio, we would have beaten them, and we would have made the playoff because we only had two losses. But that's not the game that kept you out. The game that kept you out was you lost to Billy and the Gators,
2: yep.
3: And that's the one that was the resume blot that kept you out. You could have lost to Ohio State and been fine. Don't lose to a Florida team that wasn't going bowling. But they're like, well, we had to play that game. Okay, but you lost it. That's the problem. The problem is not that you played a good team out of conference and lost. That would have helped you, the fact that that loss was a better loss than anybody you were competing with two losses would have had. It would have helped you for seeding. It would have helped you for getting in. But you can't catch an L to somebody who's not even playing in a bowl game and act like the problem is you lost the big game. That's not what it was.
2: That's looking the other way from reality, because you said it there, Heath. The committee don't like nothing like a great loss. I mean, there is almost nothing that they'll crow more about than, oh, that was a good loss. And so they would have gotten mad props for it if they only had two overall and one of them didn't happen in the swamp.
3: Yeah. And meanwhile, another story that I want to touch on quickly, Brett Yormark saying that he's interested in the Big 12 going to 10 conference games if the playoff expands to 24. Look, we already talked about it, Chuck. There are fewer of these kind of games, these inter-conference games getting played. If the Big 12 goes to 10 and basically takes itself out of the mix for almost any games outside the conference, we're going to get to a point where there's almost no point to having inter-conference games at all if everybody's booked up all their games against each other. I don't think that's good for the sport either. Again, we need games that are fun, games that are interesting. And we don't need another game of West Virginia against UCF. No one's looking at the schedule saying, oh, man, I need a 10th Big 12 game. No one's doing that. I don't know what makes Brett Yormark think that's the way to go. The only good thing about it is you control the entire TV inventory and you don't have to pay the money or do a home-and-home with somebody if it's in conference. But that, again, that's short-sighted thinking. That is not good for the overall sport of college football if they do that.
2: That's one more full weekend of TV inventory of a lukewarmish to better product. So I get that. But that's so transparent. And you really do start to sort of build a fence that the SEC and Big Ten, I think both conferences would want to build on their own. Hey, let's fence in the Big 12. And you're kind of doing it for them. So they kind of want to wall everybody off from the actual big boy football, and you kind of help them a little bit. So what matters to us today, presented by This Stuff Matters, Pastor Tom Gray, former SEC player at Vanderbilt. Follow him at thisstuffmatters.net. Appreciate everybody joining us today. David, you, Heath, the guest. We'll all be back this time tomorrow with more of the Chuck Oliver Show.
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9: Well, a pleasant good afternoon to you, and not to Luke Maley. This is Chris Harris with you, and good to have you with us from Davos Park here in downtown Montgomery. And great to be with my buddy Michael Killer Kelly over the next 4 days. He'll be with you while Luke is tending to, well, more important, being a good friend to a colleague or a friend who's getting married this week. So, but a pleasure to fill in for him this week, and someone who has been in this league since 2009, made my way around the league, starting first in Jackson, Tennessee with West 10 in Jackson, then Biloxi, then Mississippi, now Rocket City alongside Josh Carey. So I'm sliding over here to do the radio for the Biscuits and do our video feed as well this week. So glad to have you with us, and certainly think a lot of this Biscuits organization, and looking forward to a fun 4 days of baseball. Well, let's get you set for today. We've got a doubleheader for you from here at Davos Park. So if you're listening in the area, you want to get out and watch some baseball, we've got two for you starting here in just a couple of moments. Last night, Montgomery fell to the Rocket City Trash Pandas by the final score of 10-5. And really, it was a no contest from the very beginning. Rocket City scored 3 runs in the first, got another in the fourth, and then went off for 6 runs in the fifth inning, jumped out to a 10-0 lead. Now, Montgomery made it a little bit of a contest later, at least made it interesting in the fifth with 3 runs, including a 2-run double by Gregory Barrios. Then in the eighth inning, got back-to-back RBIs from Xavier Isaac and Yadier Arenamo. But that would be as close as the Biscuits would get at 10-5. Almost had the tying run come to the plate, but Rocket City was able to hang on and keep that 5-run deficit and go on to win it 10-5, snapping a 9-game winning streak for the Montgomery Biscuits against the Rocket City Trash Pandas here at Davos Park. It was a very one-sided season series last year, with the Biscuits taking 16 of the 18 meetings, including 9 of the 12 games here, or excuse me, 10 of the 12 games here at Dabos Park. Well, we get set for game one of this doubleheader. Let's go through the starting lineups for you. We'll start with the visitors, the Rocket City Trash Pandas, the AA affiliate of the Los Angeles Angels. They're 25-21, come in just a half game out of first place in the Southern League's North Division. Leading off for the Trash Pandas and playing second base will be Nick Rodriguez. Batting second, the designated hitter, Rowdy Rodriguez. Batting third is the catcher, Gustavo Campero. Hitting cleanup and playing right field is Tucker Flint. Batting in the five hole is the shortstop, Cole Fontenelle. Batting sixth is the center fielder, Kyron Paris. Batting seventh is the first baseman, Elijah Dunham. Hitting eighth is the third baseman, Harold Cole. And then batting ninth is the left fielder, David Calabresi, on the mound for Rocket City in game one. Will be right-hander Austin Gordon. That is the starting lineup for the Trash Pandas. On the other side for the Montgomery Biscuits, they come in with a record of 24-21. Leading off and playing center field is Matt Horvath. Batting second, the catcher is Kenny Piper. Hitting third, first baseman Xavier Isaac. Yadier Arellano is the cleanup hitter. He plays second base. Braden Taylor bats fifth and plays third. DH Will Simpson bats sixth as he plays or serves as the DH. Hitting seventh is a right fielder, Ryan Spikes. He's in right field. Batting eighth is the shortstop, Gregory Barrios. And then batting ninth and playing left field is Noah Myers. On the hill for the Montgomery Biscuits is right-hander Michael Furt, as he will step in on the right side of that pitching rubber and get us started here from Dabos Park as the first pitch is high for ball one. So underway from Dabos Park, our first pitch delivered at 4:02 Central Standard Time on a kind of a humid day here in Montgomery, Alabama. Game time temperature is 85 degrees, as the next is a ball to leadoff hitter Nick Rodriguez. But Chris Harris with you and for Luke Maley as we welcome you watching on Bally Live or MILB.TV or, of course, on the home of the Biscuits, Jocks 740. Furt delivers the next to Nick, and the pitch is outside. Three balls and no strikes on Rodriguez. You got the two Rodriguez at the top, no relation, Nick and Rowdy. Nick yesterday was 3-for-5 with a double. He's hitting 271, a homer, and 20 RBIs. Left-handed batter against the right-handed pitcher. The 3-0 is right down the middle, and it's 3-1. We'll give you the numbers on Furt here in just a moment, as it'll be he in game one for the Biscuits. In game two, they'll go with right-hander T.J. Nichols, as Furt is ready, and now the 3-1. And that's a fastball that catches the outside corner. According to our pitch tracks, which we're spoiled, we kind of get that ABS system look. That was maybe just barely nicking the top of the zone on the outside corner. And it's gone to a full count now, 3-2 on Rodriguez. Furt ready, and now the 3-2 payoff pitch. And it's a called third strike. That was a gorgeous changeup at 88 miles an hour. And he freezes Rodriguez with it for out number one as he comes all the way back from down 3-0 to get Nick Rodriguez. Fastball, sinker, changeup, cutter, and a sweeper. He is the number 8 prospect for the Tampa Bay Rays. Makes his ninth start of the season. Opened with a 4-0 record, a 2.13 ERA across 42 and a third innings. He struck out 46 and holding the opposition so far to a 178 batting average. First pitch to Rowdy Rodriguez is fouled straight back, and it's nothing and one. Michael Killer Kelly back at the studio, and I'm excited. We, back in 2023, when I was with the Embraves, myself and, of course, former voice Jack Sadegan were calling games. That was after Chris Adams all got the big promotion to the Rays during the season. 0-1 pitch is a check swing by Rowdy Rodriguez, and they appeal to first and no swing, but we were simulcasting games here for the Biscuits. Got to know Michael Killer Kelly, and you fall in the next 4 days or so, you're stuck with us. One ball, one strike on Rowdy Rodriguez, who's been one of the top hitters in the Southern League this year, and he swings and drives one to the gap in deep right center field. That's going to roll to the wall. Rowdy heading for second base. He may try for three. The relay comes in. It's cut off and held on to out there by Arenamo. And into third base with a triple is Rowdy Rodriguez. And immediately the Trash Pandas have a scoring opportunity. That ball was smashed off the bat. 107 to the gap in right center field. And Spikes fielded it. He was expecting it to bounce off the wall, but it didn't. And so he had to go after it. And Rowdy Rodriguez now at third base. We'll see how Montgomery wants to play this, as Gustavo Campero will be the batter for Rocket City. You mentioned Rowdy Rodriguez hitting .308, six home runs, 29 RBIs. He's now been on base in 34 of his last 36 games. One of the top of overall hitters and just all-around players in this league so far. As Furra delivers, and the first pitch is fouled off the mitt of Kenny Piper for strike one. Hopefully the rain cooperates with us. It's been a going back to last week, it's been a tough one with the rain. I know the conference tournaments that were in the state of Alabama had all kind of problems, including the Sun Belt here at Dabo's Park. The 0-1 pitch, a swing and a miss. Threw him a changeup that time at 87. And the count quickly, nothing and two on Campero. Had a career game last night for Rocket City. Went 4-for-5 with a home run and five RBIs that matched his career high for hits and runs batted in, the former major leaguer. Here's an 0-2 pitch to him. Swung on, popped up back foul, and out of play. Rained out here on Tuesday night. That's why we're playing a doubleheader tonight. This one will be seven innings, and then about 30, 40 minutes after this one is completed, we'll have game two. Also a seven-inning contest. Back to regular baseball tomorrow night, 6:35. Here's an 0-2 offering again. It's low and outside for a ball. That's another changeup. And it's 1-2 on Gustavo Campero. Last start was in Knoxville for Furret. He went 4 2/3 innings, gave up three runs on six hits. He walked to two, struck out six through 89 total pitches in the outing. There's a 1-2 offering now. Swing at a chopper, slowly hit down the first baseline. That's going to score a run. Fielded by the first baseman over there, Xavier Isaac, flips to the pitcher covering. He got the out, as that ball was just deadened enough to make it a tough play over there at first base, as Campero runs well for a catcher. And a bang-bang play there, but nice job by Furret to work his way over there and get the out. That is an RBI ground out, 3-1, as Rodriguez scores, and it's 1-0 Trash Pandas. So here's Tucker Flint now with the bases empty and two outs as they convert that triple into a run. First pitch sails high, and it's 1-0. Flint 1-for-4 last night. He had a triple. Also drew a walk. He's batting .250, two homers, eight RBIs. Flint's been around a long time in this league. He's played in 303 games for the Trash Pandas. Swings and smashes one foul off that front right foot. And the count is even now at a ball and a strike. Furret attended the State College of Florida. Manatee Sarasota, established himself as one of the top junior college arms in the country before being drafted. 6'3", 190 pounds, 22 years old. Part of that Shane Boz trade in 2025 with the Orioles. Swing and a miss as Tucker Flint throws his bat over towards the first base dugout, as the bat boy will retrieve that war club for Tucker. Fans will be filing in throughout the night. Of course, on their ticket, it'll say a 6:35 first pitch tonight. Doubleheader. First of 18 meetings between the Biscuits and the Trash Pandas last night. Rocket City stopping a 9-game losing streak to Montgomery here at Dabo's Park. 1-2 on Flint. Here in the top of the first inning, the pitch. Headed home. Swing and a miss. Got him out in front. And another good changeup from Furret. And down on strikes he goes. That's out number three. And in the inning for the Trash Pandas, they get one run On one hit, no one left on base. And we head to the bottom of the first inning. Biscuits are coming up as you listen to Biscuits Baseball here on Jock 740.
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6: Good afternoon, Montgomery. Got a couple of things going on. East Boulevard in front of Home Depot. We've got an accident there at Arbor Station, so be careful. Also, Highway 80 in front of the airport. We've got an accident at that location, so be prepared for that. You see something else giving you trouble with traffic, safely contact us. We'll pass the info along. We do appreciate everybody's help. In fact, there may be two accidents there on the East Boulevard in close proximity. If you've got less than perfect credit, McKinnon Nissan may have just the plan for you. Talk to David Martin. He'll do everything possible to have you driving today. McKinnon Nissan, exit 212 off I-65 in Clanton. Buckle up, it's the law. For Montgomery Skywatch traffic, this is Major Delay.
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1: Well, back here at Davos Park in Montgomery, as the first pitch from Austin Gordon to Matt Corvath is in there for a strike. Thanks, Killer. That's my alma mater's fight song. Yeah, I'm a Memphis Tiger. I know that's weird around here in Alabama. Pitches a strike, and the count's nothing and two on Horvath. What's funny is I noticed it last night with Matt Corvath. The Trash Pandas have Mac McCroskey, and they both have the walk-up song, Return of the Mac. 0-2 pitch is chopped off the plate, foul down the third baseline as that one rolls. that ball hit foul. It was off the plate, went into the grass, and then it started rolling back towards that third base line, but didn't creep back towards it fully. And staying alive is Horvath, a .248 batter. He has 3 home runs, 17 driven in. The next from Gordon, a fastball, and that's a called third strike. Freezes him with a 95-mile-an-hour fastball. And that's out number one as Gordon picks up the strikeout. Gordon was Rocket City's opening night starter. He's had some up and down throughout the season. When he comes into today's action with a 1-4 record, his ERA at 6.10, 38 and a third innings pitched. He's allowed 26 earned runs. He has walked to 18 and struck out 30 as he hits the zone with a strike to Kenny Piper. And it's 0-1. Kenny batting .268. He has 5 home runs, 17 RBIs. He has 7 stolen bases as well. As Gordon delivers the next and a check swing on a slider down and away. And it misses for ball one. 1-1. Rocket City wearing their halo blue tops. Rocket City in white across the chest. Those halo blue hats with that RC shaped like a rocket. As Gordon hits the zone on the 1-1 pitch, it's 1-2. Great pants for the Biscuits. They're in their home whites. White tops, white pants, and have those butter-colored hats with the navy blue bills. The 1-2 pitch. Swing and a ball foul back off the backstop. It stays at a ball and 2 strikes. Those hats and helmets, that Montgomery M with that biscuit and that buttery goodness as the tongue. One of my favorite logos ever. I remember going to games in Jackson, Tennessee, back when the Biscuits joined the league back in 2005. As the 1-2 pitch is popped up back foul and out of play. And getting a hat at the team store there in Jackson, Tennessee. They had hats for all the visiting teams. I got a Biscuits hat. And that was the team that featured but Delmon Young and those guys. Here's a 1-2 pitch on the way. It's down and away for a ball, 2-2. B.J. Upton. The Southern League has undergone a lot of changes since the Biscuits kind of league. No more Jacksonville. They're in AAA now. Carolina Mudcats no longer. 1-2 pitch. Swung up, popped up back foul, out of play as this battle continues. That was a 94-mile-an-hour fastball. Time flies, though. 1-2. On deck is Xavier Isaac, the first baseman. Partly cloudy skies. Rain potentially later. Hopefully it stays away. Gordon out of the windup. The 1-2 pitch goes with the off-speed delivery. Just misses outside. That was the curveball. It was framed well. It looked good on camera, but it did miss outside. There you see the partly cloudy skies. I know we needed some rain here, but my goodness. Off-speed pitch again. Tap foul down that third baseline, and this battle continues. We'll see pitch number 10 coming up in this at-bat. Here's a look at Austin Gordon, former Clemson Tiger at 13 saves and 160 strikeouts, 55 games, 21 starts across 3 college seasons at Clemson. Another offering swung on. This one hit high in the air, deep towards left field. Calabresi back to the track and against that ribbon board makes the catch for the out. Just got underneath it that time did Kenny Piper on the 10th pitch of the at-bat, a long fly out to left. And 2 down now for Xavier Isaac.

0: But for Gordon, got his first professional win last year. He's the number 29 prospect for the Angels. That's according to Baseball America. First pitch, a fastball up and a check swing that time. They appeal. And our third base umpire, our crew chief, Stone Garver, said he went around. By the way, behind the home plate, calling balls and strikes, Caden Tischner. At first base, Tyler Vandewater. And then Stone Garver in the rocking chair at third. There's a swing and a miss on a fastball at 92. And it's quickly nothing in two. We'll see if that 10-pitch at bat ends up being meaningful. Even if you have a 1-2-3 inning, you're making him throw some pitches here in the first. Gordon gets the one that he wants, and the 0-2. It sails high, a ball and two strikes. First start against the Biscuits for Austin Gordon. His last time out was at home against Chattanooga. That was a game that ended up being suspended after three innings, allowed two runs on two hits. Fastball there, a swing and a miss for strike three. That was a 94-mile-an-hour heater. Two strikeouts in the first inning for Austin Gordon, the former Clemson Tiger. And we are through one inning. Trash Panda's going to run in the top, and as we go to the top of the second inning, Rocket City leads it 1-0. This is Biscuits Baseball on Jock 740.
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0: Back here at Dabo Park in Montgomery, Alabama, as we make our way to the top half of the second inning. Rocket City leads it 1-0. This is game one of a doubleheader. So I mentioned earlier, if you're in the area, want to come out and enjoy some baseball, chance to do so. Pretty comfortable right now, 85 degrees, but not too hot. For Rocket City, as they'll head to the plate in the top half of the second inning, they'll send their shortstop, Cole Fontenelle, to the plate. He'll be followed by Kyron Paris and Elijah Dunham. Rocket City a half game out of first place in the North Division standings. And the Biscuits a game up in the South Division standings. Roddy deals, and the first pitch from Furritz in there for a strike to Fontenelle, the switch hitter, batting from the left side. 1-for-4 with an RBI last night. He's got his average up to 250 now. Two homers, eight RBIs. Battled some injuries, has Fontenelle. The 0-1 pitch is slapped foul on that third base side. Quickly, nothing in two. 18 pitches in that first inning for Michael Furritt. As we play here in this second inning. Game two, by the way, it'll be a double-A debut for Rocket City in the nightcap. It'll be Nate Sneed making his debut. He's a former Tennessee Volunteer. 0-2 pitch, swinging a ground ball, hit foul down that first baseline. Nate Sneed out of Tennessee in game two against T.J. Nichols for Montgomery, the Biscuits. Fontenelle with another 0-2 pitch headed his way right now. Swung on and missed, pulled a string with a good changeup. That was his best pitch in that first inning. And he picks up his third strikeout. Take a look at this changeup once again. And you see Fontenelle kind of got out on that front foot there and got out in front of that changeup. And to be honest with you, that might actually be a splitter. Double check with him, but that spin rate was way, way down. What a beautiful pitch there from Furritt. Here's Kyron Paris now playing center field as the first pitch to him is hit hard on the ground towards short. Corralled, though, by Barrios. And he takes care of Paris for out number two. A couple of quick outs. And the batter will be the first baseman, Elijah Dunham. It'll be a busy day in the Southern League as you see that hard hit ball. By the way, off the bat, that was 102. But it was right to the shortstop, Barrios. And that brings in Elijah Dunham. He's a veteran who, in his first season in the Los Angeles Angels organization, just became a dad a few weeks back. Actually, it's been about a month ago. As he grounds one softly up the middle, backhanded play. Oh, that's nifty by the second baseman, Arenado, as he throws out Dunham on one pitch, 4-3 on the putout. And a 1-2-3 inning for Furret. And the Biscuits in the top of the second inning. On we go to the bottom of the second. 1-0 Rocket City. This is Biscuits Baseball on Jocks 740.
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0: Well, on we go to inning, well, bottom of the second inning from Dabos Park. I tell you what, it's going to have to take me some time after last night. I think I accidentally said Riverwalk Stadium a couple of times. So old habits die hard. Dabos Park here in downtown Montgomery, Alabama. Chris Harris with you, filling in for Luke Maley for the rest of this series. And also, you know, just some things that I've noticed from downtown Montgomery and this ballpark in general that have really impressed me over these first few days we've been in town this week. As leading off for Montgomery will be Yadier Arenado, as the right-handed batter stands in against the former Clemson Tiger, Austin Gordon. The first pitch is a fastball down and away for ball one. But this is for the first time. I started in the Southern League back in 2009. And this is the first year that we've actually stayed downtown at one of the hotels within walking distance of the ballpark. And it's really, really been nice just to be able to, when it's not raining at least, kind of walk around downtown, see all the great things that are going on here. Two balls, no strikes as the 2-0 pitch on the way swung on and hit out towards shallow right field. Coming on is Tucker Flint. That's going to drop. That was off the end of the bat. It took a weird hop out there in right field. Tucker Flint was looking back at that area where the baseball dropped. This was right off the end of the bat. But see Flint coming in, and then that ball, yeah, it took a weird hop, kind of like a super ball to the left. And to Flint's right, but he recovered. That's a base hit. The first hit of the ball game for Montgomery. The Biscuits had their first hit last night against Rocket City starter Ryan Costue in the fourth. That brings in Braden Taylor, the third baseman and former first-round pick. A lot of talent on this club. That's the case, of course, every year in this Rays organization. Pitch popped out on the first base side, right at the first base bag. Dunham is there and reaches back to make the catch for out number one. That was just right beside that first base bag as he got underneath that fastball at 93. Really not any breeze blowing as Dunham hauled in out number one. See how active they want to be with Arenado. Only one stolen base on the year for him, but you never know. Runner bluffs going at first base. Campero came out of his crouch, but nothing happening over there at first base. Will Simpson, the batter, the designated hitter, a 205 batter, 7 home runs, and 20 driven in for Simpson as he paws his way in on that right side. Gordon's ready on the hill. The pitch swung on, ground ball towards short. This might be too bobbled, though, by the shortstop, Fontenelle, though, to first is not in time. This is his first start at shortstop, Fontenelle, and he commits the error there, and that is an incredibly costly error because that was a tailor-made double play ball. E6. So Arenado out there at second base now. Simpson at first, and we'll see if the Biscuits can take advantage of the first error of the series for either team. So Ryan Spikes digs in. Speaking to Tennessee and Snead, who's starting in game two, he was headed for Tennessee as he shoots one foul down that first baseline. Great high school player out of Georgia, but decided to start his professional career. Got a nice signing bonus from the Rays. Here's an 0-1 pitch to him. Swing and a fly ball out towards shallow right field. Coming on is Flint, and he'll make the catch. Both runners will stay put. And that's out number two. But Fontenelle, that last play where he committed the error, he let the ball come to him. He didn't really attack the baseball. When that happens, oftentimes you can make a mistake. Two outs now, and the batter is Gregory Barrios. Two on, two out for Montgomery. Here in the bottom of the second inning, 1-0 Rockets sitting on top as that first pitch is a strike. Last night, Barrios was 2-for-4, had a double and two RBIs. He had a big knock. That came in that fifth inning when the Biscuits struck for three runs. Made it a 10-3 game. Runners go, pitch is fouled straight back. That was a fastball, and now time is called. Maybe they call it a catcher's interference there because our home plate umpire, Caden Tischner, came out, was talking with Campero, the catcher, and they're still having a conversation there. Campero's been called for 4 catcher's interferences this year. Just a foul ball, and it's quickly 0-2 on Barrios, who's up to 6 RBIs. He has 10 steals. Pitch from Gordon. Foul back and out of play. Goes back to the fastball at 93. Barrios coming over via trade from the Milwaukee Brewers. That was at the deadline in 2024. Originally signed with the Brewers back in 2021. He's a fast individual. 0-2 pitch on the way again from Gordon. The runners go. Swinging a ground ball chop towards the shortstop. Fontenelle fields it. Throws back behind the runner at third, and he is out. Rounding third, Arenado got a little too far on that turn. And Fontenelle threw to third base to Harold Cole, who put the tag down. And the side is retired. So that play goes 6-5 on the putout. Footer's choice for Barrios. So on we go to the top of the third inning. Still 1-0 at Rocket City. As you listen to Trash Pandas, or excuse me, you listen to Biscuits Baseball on Jock 740. Apologies.
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0: Back here at Davos Park, I tell you what, I'm going to have to, you're going to start a fine jar back at the studio, killer. for today. Trash Pandas lead it 1-0 as we start the top half of the third inning here at Dabos Park in Montgomery, Alabama. For the Trash Pandas, they'll send to the plate. They're 8-9-1 batters. It'll be Harold Cole, David Calabresi, and then back to the top and Nick Rodriguez facing off against Michael Furrett. As a tall right-hander kicks and delivers the first, and a swing and a high chopper is hit towards third. Charging in, fielding on the big hop is Braden Taylor, and he throws out Cole. One pitch and one out. Only 7 pitches was necessary for Furrett in that second inning. He's retired since that triple by Rowdy Rodriguez. He has retired 6 in a row. Of course, he had the RBI ground out by Campero for the only run, but he has settled down nicely as Furrett faces off here against the number 9 hitter, David Calabresi. As Calabresi is a left-handed batter against the right-handed pitcher. First offering a fastball right down the middle, and it's 0-1. Talented right-handed pitcher. He's gotten off to a nice start. Winds and the 0-1 pitch. That one just misses out the outer half. Through that splitter again. And the count evens up at 1 ball and 1 strike. Game 2 to follow. Making up Tuesday's rainout. Here's a 1-1 offering on the way, and it's bunted on the third base side. Fielded with a bare hand by Taylor. Fires to first, and he got him. What a play by Braden Taylor on a bunt. Really, that was beautifully put down on that third base side. It was in the air, but only chance is if you bare hand, and he did. And beats the speedy Calabresi down the line. 5-3 on that put out. And that saves a base hit. Not an easy play at all. And Calabresi, a good bunter. Now back to the top of the lineup in Nick Rodriguez. He struck out his first time up. So he flipped the lineup card over for the first time. He takes a fastball high. And it's 1-0. Nick Rodriguez, a Tampa native. And actually, interesting story. He and Trash Panda's reliever Camden Manassi were high school teammates at Jesuit High School there in Tampa. As he swings and lines one out towards right field for a base hit. After 3 hits last night, Nick Rodriguez has another hit today, a 2-out single that time. And it brings in Rowdy Rodriguez, who tripled his first time up. Fans getting settled in on this Thursday night. There's a look at Rowdy Rodriguez, a 23-year-old who was born in the Dominican Republic. Moved to Boston, Massachusetts. Ended up playing at Georgia Premier Baseball Academy, then drafted by the Angels. Here's a swing and a slow chopper up the middle, right at second base. Picked up by the second baseman, Arenamo, and steps on the bag in the same full snap there. And he gets the force out at second base, 4 unassisted. And the side is retired. No runs, 1 hit, 1 left on for Rocket City. Bottom to third inning coming up in this 7-inning game 1 of a doubleheader. And Rocket City leads it by that score of 1-0. This is Biscuits Baseball on Jock 740.
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6: 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Look for an accident on the East Boulevard near Home Depot. In fact, there may be 2 accidents near that same location, so keep your eyes open there. Also, Highway 80 in front of the airport, got an accident reported there as well. 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For Montgomery Skywatch Traffic, this is Major Delay.
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0: Rocket City leads it 1-0 as we make our way to the bottom half of inning number 3. In the first pitch, bunted foul by Noah Myers, who made his season debut for the Biscuits last night and had a hit and an RBI. He was 1-for-4. Coming off the injured list and a rehab assignment. One pitch on the way from Gordon, misses low. Both these starting pitchers employ a splitter. That was the splitter from Austin Gordon. Here's a 1-1 offering now, and it's taken down and in for a ball. Myers in the top of the lineup. It'll be Myers, Horvath, and Piper. Just a 7-inning ball game as we play here in the bottom of the third. Gordon winds and delivers, and a pitch is high, and it's 2-1 now on Myers. Myers from Windsor, Ontario, Canada. 26-year-old, signed back in 2024 by the Rays. Open stance as he waits, and a good swing on that fastball, but couldn't center it up as it's fouled back, and the count is full. 3 balls and 2 strikes. Play him to pull on the infield. The 3-2 swung on and lifted in the air towards right field. Been a busy day so far for Tucker Flynn as he moves underneath it, makes that catch, and that's out number one. As Myers flies out and back to the top of the lineup, and Mac Horvath, who led off the bottom of the first inning with a strikeout. Horvath entering today's ballgame at 248. 3 home runs, 17 RBIs. As the first pitch to him, it's high for a ball. Former North Carolina Tar Heel. Developed into a pretty solid draft pick before being a second-round pick of the Baltimore Orioles. 1-0 pitch. That one just narrowly misses off the outside corner. Looking at our pitch tracks up here, that one really get caught the outside corner, just nicked it. But 2 balls, no strikes here on Matt Horvath. Also has 13 stolen bases so far. The 2-0 pitch swung on and driven out towards center field, but right there is Kyren Parris, as he'll make that catch, and that's out number two. So two away now for the catcher, Kenny Piper. He flied out to left his first time up. Both these starting pitchers are settling in, as Gordon had his ups and downs this season, coming in with an ERA just over 6. Piper, 5 home runs, 17 RBIs, takes a slider for a ball. Certain guys you just sort of pinpoint as, just no matter where you see their name, you think of the Biscuits. Fastball high, I think of that one. I think of Josh Lowe, Nate Lau. Kenny Piper's a guy like that. It's a name you always think of. Junior Caminero up there doing amazing things. Chandler Simpson, there's a rocket shot foul down that third baseline. Ricochets around past that bullpen. Not moving a muscle down there in that bullpen, though. On deck is Xavier Isaac. Look at Kenny Piper there. 27-year-old. Takes a ball, and the count goes to 3-0 now as Gordon falls behind. He hasn't walked the batter so far. And a few deep counts, up to 43 pitches here in the bottom of the third inning. Gordon winds, and his 3-1 pitch. That's a strike over on the outside corner. Taken all the way that time was Piper. Kenny coming out of the NAI range. Ranks in college at Columbia College. That's in Missouri. 3-2 pitch. Popped him up first base side, but that'll get out of play and foul. I like to see stories of players that don't come from necessarily the blue bloods. They'll find you wherever you are if you are a very talented baseball player. Started out his pro career back in 2021. 3-2 pitch is hit well, deep towards center field. Paris going back, and just in front of the warning track will make the catch. Well, that was hit well off the bat. Maybe didn't quite get all of it, though. And three fly outs to center field. And the bottom of the third inning will send us now to the top of the fourth. Rocket City got a run in the top of the first inning. That's still holding. 1-0 Trash Pandas as you listen to Biscuits Baseball on Jock 740.
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0: Back here at Dabo's Park in downtown Montgomery, Alabama, the capital city. As we make our way to the top of the fourth here in game one of this twin bill. Trash Pandas leading it 1-0. Glad to have you with us, Chris Harrison, for Luke Maley. Until Sunday, and a pleasure to be with you from one of the most unique and special places in minor league baseball with the Montgomery Biscuits. As Gustavo Campero lead things off for Rocket City, it'll be Campero, Flint, and Fontenelle facing off against Michael Furrant, who has done a great job after giving up that triple and subsequent RBI ground out by Campero in that first inning. He's only allowed one base runner since. First pitch hit foul down that first baseline by Campero. Of course, Campero, a guy who came through the Southern League 22-23. What a great story. Campero was basically the bullpen catcher for the Trash Pandas in 2022. Earned a spot on the active roster, playing a couple of times a week, and he just kept hitting and hitting and hitting and hitting. Became an everyday player. Check swing that time and appealed down to third, no swing. And he becomes an all-league player in 2023, ends up making his major league debut in 2023. Look at Campero there. He's just 5'7", 190 pounds. But a guy that's played in the big leagues, played in coming into this season, 41 big league games in 2024-2025. As an outfielder, he's back down here in Double A to get back behind the plate, make himself a little bit more versatile. One ball, one strike. As a righty kicks and fires in a swing and a high fly ball out towards center field. Horvath, though, is there as he dances with it a little bit, makes the catch, and that's out number one. That'll bring in Tucker Flint, who struck out his first time up. Talking about the rain, Rocket City had two suspended games last week. Both were in the fourth inning. That was last Thursday at Toyota Field in Madison. Then on Saturday, the same thing happened. In fact, Rocket City didn't finish their games on Sunday until nearly 11 o'clock after more rain delays. First offering on the way to Tucker Flint in there for a strike, and it's 0-1. Rain's in the forecast pretty much every single day. So you're just going to have to battle with it all around the Southern League. Across a lot of the country, too. Regionals getting started. Next to Tucker Flint is a ball low. The count evens up now at one ball and one strike. Furrant, 6'3", 190 pounds, a 22-year-old. Facing off against the Southern League veteran here, Tucker Flynn, over 300 games for Rocket City in his career. Takes a pitch inside for a ball. He surpassed Orlando Martinez for the club's all-time games played record. Not sure that's a record that you like to have, but hey, he's a good dude, been around for a long time. Fastball there, a swing and a miss. And the count evens up now at 2 balls and 2 strikes. Flint's one of the really, really good guys in this Southern League. Another good bat. Two balls, two strikes on Flint. On deck is Fontenelle. This 1-0 game, as that one's low, and it's a full count now, 3-2. New baseballs to our home plate umpire. Furrant's ready, and now here comes the 3-2 payoff pitch to Flint. Off-speed delivery, just a tad low, says our home plate umpire, Caden Tishner. And looking at pitch tracks, it was a ball, but just barely. Off the plate, that's the first walk issued by either starting pitcher today. So one on with one out for Fontenelle, who struck out his first time up. Number 9 prospect for the Tampa Bay Rays is Furrant. Kicks and delivers. First pitch is chopped on the ground right in front of the plate. Bounces back to the pitcher, and he fields it. That ball hit the dirt. Took a weird bounce as Furrant came up with it and gets the out. That'll move the runner to second base, Tucker Flint. See this ball. Yeah, kind of hit down the line and thought initially from the angle we have looking down that it may have hit off his foot, but it didn't. As the play goes 1-3 on the putout, and now Flynn in scoring position at second base, and here comes Kyren Paris with a runner in scoring position. Round out his first time up. First pitch to Paris is a strike. Fastball in the outside corner at 95 miles an hour. Look out towards second base, and here comes the 0-1. Pitch outside for a ball. Went back to the cutter that time and misses with it. The Orioles drafted Furrant, junior college level. Manatee JC is what it used to be. Went to Providence as well. Here's the 1-1. Swing and a miss that time. Throw down to second base is just a tad late. What a throw by Kenny Piper, as he always is aggressive behind the plate, and he checks on Tucker Flint. Bang, bang, play at second base. That was close. Arenamo almost got stepped on by Flint. Had to do some acrobatics to get out of the way. 1-2 on the former big leaguer Kyren Paris. As the pitch to him, swung on, line drive into right field for a base hit. Rounding third base is Flint. Here comes the throw to the plate by Spikes. One hop, and he is out at the plate. Holy smokes. A one-hop dart from Spikes in right field cuts down Flint as he puts the tag on him and retires the side. So a run-saving throw from Spikes in right field gets him at the plate. And we head to the bottom of the fourth inning, and it stays a 1-0 ball game. Rocket City on top. No runs. One hit, one left. Bottom four coming up. This is Biscuits Baseball on Jocks 740.
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0: Well, Rocket City leads at 1-0. A great defensive play. Outfield assist in right field by Spikes as he cuts down to Tucker Flynn at the plate trying to score after the single by Kyron Paris. So it stays a 1-0 ball game. And now here's Isaac to lead things off. It'll be Xavier Isaac, Yadier Arenamo, and then Braden Taylor. 3, 4, and 5 facing off against Austin Gordon here in the bottom of the fourth inning. First pitch is off speed, and it's outside a slider. It's 1-0. Gordon so far through his first three innings, he's allowed no runs on just one hit as he comes in with a fastball that time. That was off the plate, but he got the call. 91-mile-an-hour fastball, and the count evens up at 1-1. Gordon quickly out of the windup and the 0-1 pitch. That one's well high. It's 2 balls and a strike. It's a busy day around the Southern League with a doubleheader, of course, here in Montgomery. I'll tell you what, this race in the first half is going to be a good one. In the north and the south, there's a swing and a miss on a good fastball from Gordon. Count evens up at 2-2. On deck is Arenamo. Isaac, a strikeout victim his first time up. Gordon struck out 2. As a 2-2 pitch is laced down the right field line, that's a base hit. That's going to bounce into that right field corner. Around first base, heading for 2, Isaac. He's now around second base. He's going to head for third. He puts the brakes on there, lost his helmet in the process. He'll hang out at second base with a double. And that's a nice way for Montgomery to lead off this bottom of the fourth inning. It was went past the bullpen. Yeah, take a look at Isaac. That helmet's fighting for its life. Oh, and he tripped on the helmet. That's what it was. I had my eye kind of down the right field line, but that helmet tripped him up, or it would have been a triple. And thankfully, he's okay. I hope he's okay, at least. You don't see that very often. A lot of times, if that helmet starts flopping, a runner will just kind of knock it off so it gets out of the way. That time, it just kind of hung with him. So a two-bagger for Isaac. And now here comes Arenamo, singled his first time up, and he ropes one down the left field line. That's a base hit, and that's going to tie the ball game. As coming around third base, Isaac, kind of not having to go full speed, comes around to score into second base with an RBI double is Arenamo, and it's now a tie ball game. So back-to-back two baggers from Isaac and Arenamo. We got ourselves a new ball game. RBI number 23 on the season for him. So there's Braden Taylor now. That's one thing with Austin Gordon this year. If you look at his numbers, ERA over 6. He's been really good through 3, but seemingly it's been one big inning at times that has really cost him. As the first pitch is in there for a strike to Braden Taylor. So Taylor set up with another RBI opportunity here in a tie ball game. Here's a swing and a high fly ball deep towards right field. Backing up, Flanny looks up, and that baseball's gone. A two-run home run for Braden Taylor. That is his fifth home run of the season, and the Biscuits lead it 3-1. That was a fastball, felt high, and he turned on it. And a no-doubt shot to right field. So a 3-1 lead for the Biscuits after the back-to-back doubles. And now a home run from Taylor. Here's a swing and a hot shot liner right to the second baseman, Nick Rodriguez, as he takes that line out. And that's out number one after three consecutive hits, the two doubles, and then the home run. And Braden Taylor. That ball was hit hard, too. That was 106 off the bat of Simpson. Here's a first pitch swing again. This one hit deep towards right center field by Spikes. That one's at the track, and it is off the wall. Spikes already to second base, heading for third. The relay throw not in time. And that's a triple for Ryan Spikes with one out. He goes the opposite way towards right center field. Paris watched it sail off the bottom of the wall out there, kick back into center field. Spikes was able to keep the helmet on for the most part as he slides in headfirst safely for a triple. So two doubles, a triple, a home run in the inning. And now looks like pitching coach Tim Levesque going to go out for a visit. That was, by the way, the third triple on the season for Ryan Spikes, as the infield looks like will come in for Rocket City.

0: So you have Spikes at third base as the meeting is adjourned on the hill. After the former TCU Horned Frog, Braden Taylor goes deep. Swinging a ball cued off the end of the bat, foul. Over on that first base side over the Rocket City dugout. There is some activity now in that Trash Pandas bullpen. This inning going awry for Gordon. 3-1 is your score. Biscuits on top. A time is called by the batter. That was by Gregory Barrios with the count 0-1. Gordon kicks and delivers. This pitch looped out towards shallow left center field. That's going to drop in for a base hit. Coming in to score is Spikes, and it's 4-1 Biscuits. And it's now a 4-run bottom of the fourth inning. You talk about momentum in baseball as you see that triple by Spikes, which sets up the RBI single from Barrios. It was that throw in from right field by Spikes that saved a run, kept it from being 2-0, and then in the bottom of the inning, Biscuits have taken that momentum and they scored 4. As Gustavo Campero, the catcher for Rocket City, going to head out to the mound for a chat here with Gordon while activity continues in that bullpen, and you might see the end of his outing here very, very soon. As the activity in the bullpen, that looks like right-hander Jose Gonzalez, who's been a starter for Rocket City all season, is warming up in the bullpen. So Jose Gonzalez warming up, and he's been warming up for a good bit now. As Noah Myers stands in, he's the seventh batter of the inning for Montgomery. Gordon's pitch count now is at 58 for the ballgame. A spin throw to first base, and he got him picked off. That was a great pickoff move by Gordon, and he picks off Barrios, who was leaning towards second base. In fact, he had made one move towards second base, and once he did that, no chance. 1-3 on the pickoff there. And now two outs, nobody aboard, and Myers still awaiting the first pitch is going back to the windup is Gordon. And his first offering is high for ball one. Trash Pandas led it 1-0 until this inning is. That pitch in there for a strike on 1-0, one ball, one strike. Here's his 1-1 pitch. Tapper hit foul over towards that first base on deck circle. 1-2. This looks like it might be the last batter that Gordon would face regardless. As he readies himself, the 1-2 pitch. Swinging a pop-up left side into shallow left field. Coming on, David Calabresi, and he'll make the catch. Off to his side for the third out. So a big inning for Montgomery in the fourth as they end up scoring 4 runs in the inning on 1, 2, 3, 4, 5 hits. No one left on base. As we make our way to the top of the fifth inning in this 7-inning contest, it's now 4-1 Biscuits on top. As you listen to Biscuits Baseball right here on Jock 740.
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2: Good afternoon, Montgomery. Algo is still showing the accident on East Boulevard in front of Home Depot. We've got a new one on 65 southbound, just past Early Street overpass before you get to Fairview Avenue on the right shoulder. Keep your eyes open moving through that area. No big slowdowns right now, but it is there. You see something else giving you trouble with traffic, safely contact us. 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
0: And we go to the top of the fifth inning here in Montgomery as Elijah Dunham will lead things off for Rocket City. Facing off against the 6-3 right-hander Michael Furr, who now is pitching with a 4-1 advantage after a four-run bottom half of the fourth. First pitch is fouled straight back, and it's 0-1. It would appear that Gordon will probably not come back and pitch in the fifth. The way that Jose Gonzalez is warming up for the trash pan is down there in their bullpen. As a left-handed batter looks out at the right-handed pitcher, Furrick kicks and delivers. And the pitch cut on and missed. And it's nothing and two. Only 47 pitches thrown for Furrick. As he is all of a sudden now rolling along. Dunham followed by Cole and Calabrese, the 7, 8, and 9 batters due up for Rocket City. That pitch is low for a ball. It's 1 and 2. The weather's still been very, very good. Let's keep our fingers crossed that it stays that way. Dunham chokes up just a tad on that bat, and the pitch is cut on a miss. He chases a pitch down out of the strike zone. Another good splitter that time from Furrett. And he picks up strikeout number four. As this pitch drops down. Yeah. Strike zone, strike zone, strike zone. Then it's not. That splitter's been pretty good for him today. Or kind of like your changeup. This doesn't have a lot of spin. Almost knuckleball-like spin rate. Under 1,000. RPMs. Here's Harold Cole, grounded out his first time up, takes a pitch at the knees, actually just below, but he got the call with that sinking fastball at 93. No balls and a strike, the 0-1 pitch. Swing and a miss. Chased another one of those splitters that time. And comes up empty on that swing. No balls, two strikes on Harold Cole. Cole out of Boston, Massachusetts. Played his college ball at Houston. He grew up, at least his teenage years, in Boston with his teammate Rowdy Rodriguez. They were in school together for a bit. Here's an 0-2 pitch on the way now to Harold Cole. Swing and a miss. That's another splitter from Furrett. That's strikeout number five. First multi-strikeout inning since the first. And that pitch about the exact same spot as the strikeout on Elijah Dunham. Whether you're a lefty or a righty, it does the same thing. And that pitch has been fantastic. Number nine prospect in this Tampa Bay Rays organization. I call it a splitter. Some may call it a changeup. Got splitter velo. Here's a swing and a line drive out towards a gap in left center field, but coasting over is Harvath. He'll make the catch, and side is retired. That will send us to the bottom of the fifth inning here in game one of today's doubleheader. Rocket City trailing the Biscuits by the score of 4-1. This is Biscuits Baseball on Jock 740.
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0: Well, the fans enjoying even that baby right there, enjoying a fifth inning stretch. What's better, the fifth inning stretch or the seventh inning stretch? They're both fantastic. There's some folks with a great, great image of Mo. Oh, that was good. I like those shirts. Now we go to the bottom of the fifth inning here from Davos Park as the Biscuits are on top of Rocket City by the score of 4-1. Trying to even the series up at one game apiece. We'll have one game to follow. This is game one of a doubleheader. And game two, about 30, 45 minutes or so after the conclusion of game one. Of course, originally scheduled 6:35 game time. So a lot of folks getting off work, making their way to Davos Park. First pitch from Jose Gonzalez is a ball low as the Trash Pandas do make a pitching change here as Gordon exits after four innings. And the next is popped in the air off the bat of Horvath into shallow right center field. Who wanted it? That was Flint that finally called everybody off, makes that catch, and that's out number one. It was only Horvath and Piper, the only two that did not come to the plate in that four-run inning. This ball kind of hit out there in the Bermuda Triangle, and Tucker Flint took over. Ball can drop unless somebody takes charge. So one away now for Kenny Piper. Give me the numbers on Gonzalez here in just a second. As Jose kicks and fires, and the fastball is in there for a strike, it's 0-1. Well, for Gonzalez, he had been a starter the entire season. This is his first relief appearance after eight starts. 6'3", 240 pounds from Venezuela. He delivers the pitch, and it's low and outside for a ball. Inners play today among the Southern League leaders. Gonzalez, sixth in ERA at 4.36, eighth in innings pitched at 43 and a third, 10th in whip at 1.32. He struck out 36. There's a swing and a miss on a fastball. And the count goes to a ball and two strikes, 94 with that delivery from Gonzalez. It's the one that he wants here from his catcher, Campero. Throws a slider, a check swing. They appeal down to first. Tyler Vandewater says no swing.

0: Well, the final line on the starting pitcher for Rocket City, Gordon, ended up going four innings and allowed four runs, all of them earned on seven hits, no walks, and two strikeouts through 62 pitches, 45 for strikes. As a first offering from Gonzalez to Isaac is a ball low, 1-0. Gonzalez wants a new baseball. Biscuits clinging to first place in the South Division standings as there's a great off-speed pitch from Gonzalez. Throws a slider that got a weak swing and a miss that time from Isaac. Count even at one ball and one strike. Ready in the 1-1 pitch. Lays off a high hard one that time at 94. And it's 3-1 now to him. Arenamo is on deck if the inning continues. Fans still filing in on this Thursday. 2-1 pitch. Swing and a chopper right out in front of the mound. Gonzalez has it and throws over to first a little bit wide. Dunham almost did the splits over there at first base, but he hauls it in for the third out. 1-2-3, go the Biscuits in the bottom of the fifth. We're off to the sixth inning in this seven-inning ball game. 4-1 is your score. Biscuits on top. This is Biscuits Baseball on Jock 740.
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0: We've made it to the sixth inning as we start the top of the sixth inning. Biscuits on top 4-1 of the Rocket City Trash Pandas. Weather playing nice so far. Let's keep those clouds on our good side as we're scheduled for a doubleheader today. Great production crew here with the Montgomery Biscuits. That entire crew over there, I've seen for so many years. First time getting to work with them. They're probably regretting it all of a sudden, but that's okay. Nick Rodriguez to lead off for Rocket City. The soothing sounds of Rick out the window as well. As the right-hander goes back to work for the Biscuits, this is Michael Furrant who goes back to work. Here's a swing and a ball hit out towards right field, but hangs up there for Spikes, who moves over, makes the catch. Well, Furrant's done a great job here in game one. Got out to a little bit of a rocky start, as you see Spikes haul in that fly ball. Gave up a one-out triple in the first inning to Rowdy Rodriguez, who stands in now. An RBI ground out by Gustavo Campero. But since then, he's only allowed two base runners. They had faced one over the minimum. Right-hander winds, and here comes the first pitch to Rowdy Rodriguez. It's high for a ball, and it's 1-0. Kevin Bowles, the skipper for the Biscuits, one of the most classy individuals you'll ever meet. Great baseball man. His father, of course, great baseball man, and he's one of the best. He continues to pile up win after win after win. 2-0 on Rowdy Rodriguez here. There is no activity in that Biscuits pen, only 56 pitches here in the sixth inning. And

0: as he hits the outside corner at the knees for a strike. A little bit below the zone, but he got the benefit of the doubt call that time. Yeah, there's the bullpen just hanging out. They're chilling. Got sunglasses on, but the sun's not out right now. Some of them. Two balls and a strike. Swinging a ground ball, chopped down the third baseline. Backhand play. Taylor throws a cross and not in time and offline. He had to make a miraculous play to get Rodriguez as slowly as that ball was hit. As that'll be an infield base hit for Rodriguez. And once you take that second bounce, man, you got to be absolutely perfect. And a base hit for Rowdy Rodriguez. His second of the ball game. He's now 2 for 3. And here's Campero now. Well, the runner at first base and one down, top six. Just a seven-inning ball game. Keep that in mind. This is like the eighth inning. Offering on the way, a fastball in there for a strike. Biscuits are 5-2 coming in seven-inning ball games. Rocket City is 4-2. Getting a steady diet of those seven-inning games here in the last couple of weeks with all this rain. Here's an 0-1 swing and a liner out of play foul down that left field line. Well, if you look at the numbers on Furret, his longest outing was 6 2/3 innings. That was on May 2nd at Columbus, and that was game two of a doubleheader. 0-2 offering, swung on, popped up back foul, out of play. In that outing, he threw 99 pitches on the dot. Ended up getting the win in that ball game, a 4-2 victory over Columbus. Interplayed today with a 2.13 earned run average and a 4-0 record. Talented young prospect coming over from the Orioles to the Tampa Bay Rays. Now for Montgomery, the 0-2 pitch again misses low and outside. 1-2. Trying to match a season high here. Season high is 6 2/3. His career high also is 6 2/3. Trying to get through this sixth inning here, and then maybe try to match that season high in the next inning. 1-2 on Campero, the 1-2 pitch. Swing and a looping liner up the middle, caught by the shortstop, Barrios. Ranges up the middle. Sticks a glove up and makes a tremendous catch. That one almost took the head off of the pitcher for it, but Barrios just stretching out and grabbed it. What a great play by Barrios. So two outs now, 5 2/3 innings now for the right-hander Furret, runner at first base, and here's Tucker Flint. Left-handed batter against right-handed pitcher. Off-speed delivery, misses high for ball one. .63 pitches now for the Biscuits starter. Rodriguez has some speed, 18 stolen bases on the year. That runner really means nothing right now when you're down by three, though, as Flint takes a strike. Count evens now at a ball and a strike. Flint walked in the fourth inning, struck out back in the first. 5 strikeouts in total for Furret. As he kicks and fires the next. And it just misses out the outside corner, barely. And it's 2-1 now on Flint. Last night was 1-for-4 with a triple and a walk. Last night, Rocket City knocked off Montgomery 10-5. Mentioned how one-sided this series was last year with the Biscuits winning 16 of 18. Fastball there, a swing and a miss. A big cut by Flint. The count evens now at 2-2. Goes back to that rosin bag, does Furret. A lot of moisture in the air. Here's another Pitch from Furrant. This the deuces wild. 2-2 pitch. Swing and a pop-up. First base side and into shallow right field, and that will be caught. What a catch by Isaac. He was going straight back. That was Arenamo going straight back into right field and is able to make that catch. I didn't think there was a chance in the world as that ball kept carrying out towards right field, and he just reaches up and snares it. Holy smokes. As that is out number three. Wow. As we head to the bottom of the sixth inning, it's still 4-1 Biscuits. This is Biscuits Baseball on Jock 740.
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0: Taking a look at that catch. And what an incredible grab running out towards shallow right field by Adair Arenamo as he makes that grab. And I don't know how he did it, as he was going straight back from his second base spot. He was about 100 feet out there in the outfield. His right fielder Spikes is playing deep, but not that deep. But he made a heck of a play as he, after making a great play, gets to lead off here. First pitch is a ball, and it's 1-0. Back to work goes Jose Gonzalez for Rocket City as he delivers a strike on 1-0, one ball, one strike. Well, he's had a nice day so far, 2-for-2, including an RBI double his last time up. That big inning in the fourth, back-to-back doubles from Isaac and Arenamo. And the home run off the bat of Braden Taylor made it a 3-1 game. Then later in the inning, an RBI single from Barrios. That wind starting to blow from left to right a little bit. Haven't had much of a breeze. Kind of picking up a little bit now as a ground ball hit towards short. Fontenelle stumbles and falls, but gets to it and fires to first base and gets Arenamo for the first out. You can tell that Fontenelle is not usually a shortstop. Now, he's played it in the past, but this is the first time he's played it in a while. And he made that play, but a bit awkward. 6-3 on the putout, one away now for Braden Taylor, who hit that two-run home run. That was his fifth on the year, his last time up. First pitch misses outside for ball one. Little trains going by. Wish I knew how many trains I've watched pass by that outfield wall over the years, this ballpark. As long as they don't screech, they're fine. 1-0 pitch. It's high for a ball. Seen a lot of balls smash off a train over there, too. Carried all the way to who knows where. Two balls, no strikes on Taylor. Holds the bat down on the knob to pitch. Fastball down and in. It's 3-0 now. As Taylor, or TCU Horned Frog. See if he has the green light. I would imagine he probably does. You're in the bottom of the sixth inning. Biscuits three outs away from evening this series at one game apiece. That pitch is in there for a strike. As he was taken 3-1, that was a cutter at 88 miles an hour. Austin Gordon started for Rocket City, the pitcher of record. 4 runs allowed on 7 hits. Walked none, struck out 2. Here is his 3-1 pitch to him, a swing and a miss. Threw another cutter that time at 90. Taylor entered play batting 230. Now he has 5 home runs, 21 runs batted in. Gonzalez from that third base side of the pitching rubber. Kicks and fires. Fastball up and in for a ball. And he walked him. That's the first walk of the game issued by Rocket City. And a one-out walk will bring in Will Simpson, who's the designated hitter for the Biscuits. Reached on an error back in that second inning, lined out in the fourth. So 0-for-2 officially is Simpson. See how aggressive Kevin Bowles wants to be here as the first pitch from Gonzalez tails in. The slider, and it's 1-0. Former Washington Husky, former 15th round pick in 2023 by the Athletics. Pitch on the way is hit on the ground. Down the third baseline, backhanded play by Cole. He knocks it down, but he doesn't have a play, and so everybody's safe. And that'll be an infield single for Simpson as Braden Taylor will stop at second base. Yeah, Cole backhanded it, knocked it down. I don't think if he fields it cleanly, he has much of a play anyway, but knocking it down did probably save a run there. First hit of the game for Simpson, and here comes Ryan Spikes. So two on the pond out there as the pitch is low for ball 1 to him. Biscuits on the bases, two of them out there. Taylor at second. And Simpson at first. Right-handed batter in the box who has a ton of speed. Spikes as he gets out of the way of a high and tight fastball at 93. It's 2-0. Out of Parkview High School. Born in Conyers, Georgia. Third round pick, 100th overall by the Rays in 21, signed for just over $1 million. Kept him out of signing with Tennessee. Here's a slow chopper towards second base. And tagging the runner is Rodriguez. Throw to first, and in time they double up Spikes. Wow, getting down and trying to stay out of that was Simpson. He just kind of fell down in front of Rodriguez, who put the tag on him. And he throws to first and just gets Spikes for the double play. As it goes 4-3 on the twin killing. No runs, one hit, one left on base, and we played 6. On to the top of the 7th inning, heading back out there, Michael Furrett. He'll try to complete it as the Biscuits lead 4-1 right here on Jock 740.
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0: Well, here we go to the top of the 7th inning from Davos Park here in downtown Montgomery. And Michael Furrett's trying to complete this ball game is season high as far as innings pitched, 6 2/3, as that breeze picks up a little bit. I told myself, I don't have a rubber band, but smack myself if I looked at the radar. I said I wasn't going to. I'm still not going to, I don't think, as Cole Fontenelle, the shortstop for Rocket City, will be the batter. 3 outs away in this 7-inning ball game from the Biscuits evening up this series at 1 game apiece. Chris Harrison for Luke Maley. Until Sunday, as Fontenelle waits and swings and misses on that first pitch changeup, as that's been a really, really good pitch for him today. Splitter-like numbers on the metrics, at least on that pitch. Hardly any spin. The 0-1 to Fontenelle as he chops one off that front foot. And the count quickly goes to 0-2. He's done it all on 70 pitches. That's it for Furt. His season high is 99. They're still down there relaxing in that Biscuits bullpen. Somebody moved a couple of inches earlier. No balls, two strikes. As Fontenelle waits, and the pitch swung on, and he did it again. He smacked it off that front foot. That was run out the instep as well. No balls and two strikes on Cole Fontenelle. Fontenelle had what could have been a career-ending broken leg 2 years ago in Birmingham at the end of May. 0-2 pitch, swing and a miss. Goes back to the slider, and down on strikes goes Fontenelle for strikeout number 6. And out number 1 here in the top of the 7th inning. This was a slider at 82 miles an hour. And Furret up to 6 strikeouts. Season high is 8. Did that, or has done that twice. Getting excited down there. Pitch on the way to Kyron Paris in there for a strike. Well, it's Vince down there doing something. Vince is getting everybody fired up. Kyron Paris, the batter, 1-for-2 so far today. Here's the next to him. Takes it low and outside for a ball. 1 ball, 1 strike. Game 2 will feature a double-A debut for Rocket City in Nate Snead facing off against T.J. Nichols for the Biscuits. The 1-1. So we're going to bounce her back to the backstop and foul. 1-2 is Furret's ahead now again on a batter. I don't know that we'll start any earlier Game 2 than 6:35. I could be wrong. That would be just me guessing. That was the original scheduled start time for today's game. 1-2 pitch on the way to Paris. And he takes it just low that time through the changeup again. And the count evens up at 2 balls and 2 strikes. On deck is the first baseman for Rocket City, Elijah Dunham. 4-1 Biscuits on top here in the top of the 7th inning, trying to go to 6-2 in shortened 7-inning games this year. And here's the 2-2 pitch. Swung on, foul back and out of play. We'll do it again. Pitch count at 77 now. Kyron Paris, one of these trash pandas that has major league experience. Played in 80 games in 24 and 25 for the Angels. Here's a 2-2 offering. Fastball just misses out the inside corner, maybe a tad high, too. And he's run the count full now. 3 balls, 2 strikes. 1 out, top of the 7th inning. See what he wants to throw here, whether he goes back to that changeup or not. 3-2 pitch. That is low for ball 4. Went with a fastball at 95, and he issues his second walk of the game. So one on and one out now for Elijah Dunham, a left-handed batter who today is 0 for 2. Dunham, the Evansville, Indiana native, the 27-year-old out of Indiana University. Steps in on that left side here. One out. The pitch. It's outside and high for ball one. So Furtt falls behind. Still no activity in that Biscuits bullpen. Train still going by. Finally has made its way past Dabo's Park. 1-0 pitch. Fouled straight back. One ball, one strike. That's Kenyon Jovan, who is throwing for Rocket City. That would be just in case this game went to the bottom of the seventh inning. Biscuits are looking for a ground ball here and try and end it. Now being held on at first base is Kyron Paris, the pitch. That one's right down the middle. And it's 1-2 on Dunham. His first home run last year. He was injured all of last season. So with the Yankees organization, he hit his first home run since 2024 last Saturday. That was at home in Rocket City against Chattanooga. One ball, two strikes on Dunham here. The kick and the pitch. Swing and a miss. He had him out in front on another good changeup. And that's strikeout number seven in the ball game for Furtt. And more importantly, out number two for the Biscuits. And once again, out in front on that pitch. Looks like you put the brakes on that changeup. It's barely 1,000 RPMs, 87. So he throws it pretty hard. A lot of splitter qualities to that pitch. Runner goes, pitches foul back. That'll be defensive indifference. That will allow Paris to go to second base. It was foul back anyway, so he has to go back to first. Or it would have been indifference had he not fouled that pitch off. Nothing in one on Harold Cole. 0 for 2 so far. Ground out and a strikeout. Paris goes again. The pitch is a strike. Now he stays out there. That's defensive indifference. That run really is meaningless in a 4-1 ball game. One run on three hits for one of the top scoring teams in AA Rocket City. Four runs on eight hits for the Biscuits. And now an 0-2 pitch is headed home. And it misses outside. One ball, two strikes. There is some activity for the Biscuits. And they're hoping they don't have to use that bullpen. As Furtt looking for a complete game in this seven-inning contest. Here's a 1-2 pitch now to Cole. Swing and a miss. He got him. Another changeup. And the right-hander, Michael Furtt, completes the seven-inning ball game and allows only the one run. Strikes out the side in the seventh inning. Eight total strikeouts for him, as he will pick up his fifth win of the season, which ties him with Rocket City's Ryan Costieu for the most wins in the Southern League currently. So the Biscuits pick up the victory by the final score of 4-1 as we give you some quick totals from the ball game. For the victorious Biscuits, four runs on eight hits. They commit one error in the ball game. Will strand three on base, finish 4-for-6 with runners in scoring position. For Rocket City, one run on three hits, commit one error in the ballgame. Stranded four on base, finished 1-for-3 with hitters in scoring position. The win goes to Michael Furtt, now 5-0, seven innings, one run, three hits, two walks, eight strikeouts. That matches a season high. Faced 26 batters. A loss goes to Rocket City's Austin Gordon. He'll drop to 1-5. He allowed four runs on seven hits, four innings, walked none, struck out two in the ballgame. For Montgomery, got all four runs in the fourth inning. An RBI double from Yadier Arenamo, and then a two-run home run by Braden Taylor later in the inning. An RBI single from Gregory Barrios. That was after the triple by Ryan Spikes. And that made it a 4-1 ball game. That was after Rocket City jumped out to the 1-0 lead in the first inning A one-out triple by Rowdy Rodriguez. And then an RBI ground out from Gustavo Campero would make it a 1-0 game. But that four-on-fourth inning proved to be the difference in this ball game. Time of the game was, listen to this, killer, 1 hour, 38 minutes for the time of the ball game. And we'll get the attendance after game number two. So the Biscuits with the victory, they improve on the season to 25-21. And they are a game and a half up in the South Division standings currently. For Rocket City, they dropped to 25-22. And they are a full one game back in the Southern League's North Division standings entering game two. So game two coming up. Don't have a game time yet. I would imagine, we don't know. I'll pass along a word to you, Killer, when we have a game time. I do see the starting pitchers for game two already out, so that makes me think maybe they're looking at starting it just after 6 p.m., so we will see. Nonetheless, game two coming up here in just a bit as the Trash Pandas and Biscuits now have an even series at one game apiece as game two of the Twin Bill coming up a little bit later. For Michael Killer Kelly, for Luke Maley, who I'm filling in for, I'm Chris Harris. We say so long from now from Davos Park here in downtown Montgomery. Biscuits win it 4-1 in game one of today's doubleheader.

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9: Good afternoon, Montgomery. 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If you've got less than perfect credit, McKinnon Nissan may have just the plan for you. 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McKinnon Nissan, exit 212 off I-65 in Clanton. Buckle up. It's the law for Montgomery Skywatch traffic. 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
1: Alrighty, welcome all back. 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Westwood on Sports. He's Brad Evans. I'm Pat Boyle. Phone number to join the show. You can call and you can text 310-840-4910. The two running themes of the show, which we'll take your calls and texts on all night, your idea or what you think of the NBA draft lottery turning into next year, which was just almost unanimously voted into approval today by the NBA Board of Governors. The Memphis Grizzlies, the one team that voted no, go figure, because they're probably going to be doing a lot of tanking themselves this year, especially if they trade Ja Morant. But the bottom three teams in the NBA are now going to get penalized. They'll have worse odds to get the number one pick than teams 4 through 10. And so we're taking your calls on that. And the other thing is, the greatest upset you've ever witnessed in the history of sports, Jannik Sinner's shocking upset today at the French Open. Is that for me? Brad thinks UMBC over Virginia in March Madness. We've already had a caller and a texter say Buster Douglas knocking out Mike Tyson. Was that for them? So let's get to Jeff in Florida, who's next up on BetMGM tonight. Jeff, what's going on, man?
2: Hey, guys. Appreciate you taking my call. Great show. Hey, I just wanted to expand on the caller who was talking about the 10-team playoff for the teams for the order of the draft. And I wanted to get your opinion on, let's say you take the bottom 10 teams, you seed them 1 through 10 based on their record, so it gives them initiative, it gives them drive to finish the season as strong as possible, to have as high a seed, a seed as possible. But my question is, what happens if it's like a single elimination tournament and you have 5 first round games and you have 5 losers? How do you then decipher those 5 losers who were bounced out of the tournament? How would you designate their spot? And I think that you would designate their spot by reverting back to where they actually finished 1 through 10. And whoever had the best, the higher seed going in would have leverage over the teams below it if they all got bounced in the first round. So the reason why there's so much tanking is there's no penalty. There's nothing to, until today perhaps, there's been really nothing to discourage teams from just tanking. But today was a step with the reorganization of the lower three. But I do like, I think this is a great idea. I do like this option, this 10-team play-in. It would be simple. You could do it at one location. You're talking about 5 first-round games or whatever the numbers make sense. But one thing that I was concerned about is the teams that lose in the first round, how do they then get their spot? So I just wanted to get your opinion. I'll hang up, and I appreciate taking my call, guys.
1: Yeah, Jeff, good stuff, man. I think first of all, it would probably have to be 12 teams because 20 teams get into the play-in tournament. And 20 teams get into the NBA in the play-in tournament, and there are 16. Oh no, there's only 30 teams in the league. Yeah, so I guess that does leave the 10. So actually, that is correct.
3: Yep.
1: Yeah. So I would say probably you have like a loser's bracket, right? And so the teams that lose out of that loser's bracket, right? If you have 5 teams, I don't know how you have 5 teams. You know, when there could only be really 2 matchups. Probably I guess a loser's bracket bye. I don't know. We then like that. That's why I'm not a big fan of it, even though I like the idea. I just, like Jeff said, how do you do that? Do you have a loser's bracket then? Do you have a loser's bracket bye for that fifth team? It's kind of awkward. There really is no good science to it. And Brad, you think it's going to make money. I got to be honest. Who's going to want to watch a bunch of losers other than the fans of those teams?
3: Gamblers? Are you kidding me? If there is a tournament to be wagered on, and let's say, you know, what host city would be the ultimate location for this, has all the venue space imaginable. You can play everything in over a couple of days. Vegas, baby! Vegas! There's so many arenas there. That's why you have so many college basketball tournaments, whether conference tournaments, B-suite tournaments that are constantly played there. That's the ideal location for this. And of course, people are going to wager on it. And if people are wagering on it, they're watching it. And they're going to be fans of those teams that are going to have a shot at a high draft pick, and they're like, hell yeah, I'm going to tune in and watch. I had no reason to watch the craptastic product all year. Now I have a reason to tune in because I'm going to see if we get the rights to AJ DeBonsa the number one projected overall pick out of BYU in the draft this year as an example. So it can work. You know, one way to maybe go about it to make sure you have the right number of teams to make it, you know, fair and not so wonky, maybe just eliminate the play-in participants so you can get more teams in the mix so you can have an even number so you can have that loser bracket and, of course, the winners advancing as well. Again, it's an exact science. They can figure it out, but I think it's a splendid idea overall.
1: Yeah, okay, 310-840-4910. We will welcome any and all of your ideas. If you have any anti-draft or anti-tanking draft slash lottery ideas, we'll take them. Also, biggest upset in the history of sports, that's on the table for you. When we come back, we'll talk some baseball. He's Brad Evans, I'm Pat Boyle. This is BetMGM Tonight at Westwood One Sports.
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15: How often do you stop to wonder whether you should share something that's revealing, maybe even embarrassing, with a partner, a friend, or even your boss? In her new book called Revealing, The Underrated Power of Oversharing, behavioral scientist Leslie John says doing just that can help you deepen relationships that are vital to your life. We need people to trust us in order to get things like love, friendship, and career success. That's what she told us. When you make yourself vulnerable by revealing something sensitive, it does make other people trust you. In turn, when you ask someone to reveal something about themselves, showing that interest will generally lead someone to like you more. Why? Because people like to be asked about themselves, she says. It also signals that they are discriminating and choosy, but in a good way. I'm Dr. Sanjay Gupta, helping you live a better life.
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1: 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Mention it at the start of the show. I'll mention it again now. Big interview coming up in 60 minutes from now, 8 p.m. Eastern. The great legendary Nick Enforcer, Charles Oakley, will join us at 8 p.m. Eastern to talk about the Knicks' run to the NBA Finals and so much more. You don't want to miss it. If you have any listener questions that you'd like to submit for us to ask to Charles Oakley, 310-840-4910. We'll take your best texts, your best texted in questions, and we'll ask them to Charles Oakley. You can also join the show no matter what you want to talk about on our talk and text line. You can call, you can text 310-840-4910. The two big themes of the show so far, we were talking about the big news today from the NBA, the Board of Governors voting to change the NBA draft lottery in an effort to stop tanking. The three worst teams in the league now will actually have worse odds than teams 4 through 10, and their odds will be flattened. And also, if you're in the worst three teams, your draft pick could also fall as far to number 12 with the way that the lottery is going to work out. So I love it. Brad's a big fan of it as well. So your thoughts on that. We've also had some listeners come up with some ideas for other ideas for the draft lottery, including some postseason draft lottery tournaments, which were interesting ideas. So, yeah, you want to get in on that, 310-840-4910. And then also, Jannik Sinner, men's world number one tennis player, shocking loss today at the French Open, losing to world number 56, Juan Manuel Cerúndolo. Sinner was minus 50,000 on the money line before the match began. He had an implied probability of winning of 99.8%. And then on top of that, was steamrolling Cerúndolo, was one game away from winning, and then proceeded to lose 18 of the next 20 games. I think it's the greatest upset that I've ever seen in the history of sports when you consider the betting odds, when you consider the context of the match, and you consider that Sinner had not lost a match on clay this year and was a huge favorite to win the tournament, especially with no Carlos Alcaraz. So we're asking you, what's the greatest upset you've ever seen in the history of sports? 310-840-4910. Brett, want to talk a little baseball, but before we get there, we do have your Cubbies in action right now. They broke a 10-game losing streak last night, but Paul Skeens is on the mound for the Buccos, and oh, baby, they could be in for it tonight. What's going on in Cubbyville, or should I say in Pittsburgh, where the Cubbies are playing?
3: Well, you look at Paul Skeens. Oh, Skeens. Oh, Skeens. And we stop right there because, again, we don't want to break any FCC violations or rules that are out there. Paul Skeens is dealing, man. Inning and a third already. He's got three punch outs, no hits allowed. He's brought his A stuff. You and I and Monty were talking at last break about the absurd splits of Paul Skeens in day-night games. And it really is kind of mind-blowing, isn't it? So you have the data in front of you. Do you mind sharing that again with the audience? Because Skeens apparently is a vampire, right?
1: Yes. No, like quite literally. It's crazy. And we're going to get to this loaded, star-studded National League Cy Young Award race that's going on right now. But Skeens is, he actually finds himself not at the top of it, and pretty far behind, if you ask me. I don't know what, I didn't check the betting odds on BetMGM, but Skeens came into this game with a ERA of 3. That's high for him when you consider last year he had a 1.97, and in his rookie year he had a 1.96. But he's gotten banged around a couple of the last few games here. He gave up 4 runs to Toronto, gave up 5 runs to the Phillies, and when Skeens has pitched in the daytime, which I think Major League Baseball would consider any start that is before 4 p.m. local time, Paul Skeens has an ERA of 6.57. And this isn't just a 1 or 2 game sample size.
3: Crazy.
1: 6 starts.
3: No.
1: He's pitched 24 and 2/3 innings in day games, and he's given up 18 earned runs. At night, which this game they're playing right now is, Skeens has made 5 starts this year. He's got a 0.51 ERA. Mm. In 35 and a third innings, he's given up just 2 earned runs. So this is a night game, which means your Cubbies, they might be in trouble. And he just punched out another batter.
3: Yeah, Ian Happ is the latest victim. 4 strikeouts already. Again, he's just absolutely on point. The stuff is magnificent so far early on this game. You know, the Cubs, as we all know, they have been, front seat passengers on the struggle bus for the better part of the last, 3 weeks. Finally broke that devastating 10-game slide last night and a laugher, and they needed that. The bats actually came alive, but they've been locked away in cold storage. Again, for the most part here in the month of May, they're in the bottom 5 in WRC plus over that span in Major League Baseball. And I think they're just going to live in misery tonight because Paul Skeens is just hitting every single spot imaginable, high velocity, deceptive stuff. Yeah, because the sun is nearly on the horizon there in P-Town. And as a result, he is rising to the occasion, to say the least.
1: Yeah, without a doubt. He's got a full count here on Seiya Suzuki, see if he can get out of the inning. But we're tracking that game. We've got a couple other games going on right now as well. Yeah, he just struck out Seiya Suzuki. So Paul Skeens has struck out the side. He's got 5 Ks in 2 innings. Yikes. Yeah, Cubbies might be in for the one good thing. He's already thrown, I think, 31 pitches. So maybe you get him out after the 5th inning because he'll be out 90 because he's striking everybody out. And then you can get to that Pirates bullpen. But, Brad, we wanted to talk some baseball because big news today. We talked about it yesterday. The Players Association submitted their first formal proposal for a new collective bargaining agreement. Did not mention a salary cap. It did mention a proposed tax penalty for teams that fall below a certain salary floor, if you will. And Major League Baseball and their owners have responded today, and I find it quite disrespectful. So, not a shocker here. They want a salary cap. They have offered a salary floor. And the salary floor is a bit stunning to me. $171.2 million, which, okay.
3: Kind of high.
1: Great. Yeah, I could work with that. You're forcing teams to spend basically, some of these teams to basically spend double what they're spending. Some teams more than that. However.
3: Yeah, Miami.
1: Yeah, the salary cap, $245 million. There are currently 6 teams that are over that cap. That's just not going to fly. That's not going to fly because I don't know again how exactly the math would work out, but if you have a $245 million salary cap, and I'm sure you could go, Actually, no. If it's a hard, I don't know if it's a hard cap or a soft cap, but either way, just $245 million. You don't have a lot of room to pay some of the stars on the team $40, $50 million. So now, or if you do, then you're paying the middle tier guys that much less money, which I know for a fact this thing is going to get basically crumpled up. They're going to wipe their tuchus with it, and they're going to light it on fire. There is no shot in hell the Players Association are going to even read that past that figure and want to continue. This is a disgraceful offer, and this is why these negotiations are probably going to continue till after the season, well into the winter, and maybe into early next spring, because so far we've gotten two proposals, and the owner's one with a salary cap of $245 million, it's downright disrespectful.
3: Yeah, look, there's a lot of people that are thinking very, very negative. The utmost negative Nancy's that are out there. One of them being our outstanding producer, Brandon Combs, who in his gut, in every porous of his body, every fiber of his being believes that the Major League Baseball season could be lost next year because the divide is deepened. It is a very wide gap. And this window is just too tight. It's just unrealistic. I agree with you. I like the floor. The thought of $171.2 million, I think it's a little bit high. I think they could scale that back to $150, $125, make it a little bit more palatable for the light spenders of the world, like the Colorado Rockies, Miami Marlins, some of those basement dwellers on an annual basis. But that cap number, 245.3, is laughable. It's a downright joke. I think at a bare minimum, the cap has to start at $300 million. And you got to have a wide enough disparity between the cap and the floor for this to make economic sense. So as a result, you're right. This thing is going to drag and drag and drag some more for several months on end. The lines in the sand are already drawn. They're only going to deepen as the months wear on. And I agree. I think this is going to drag into the spring next year. It's probably going to cost at least the first couple of months of the Major League Baseball regular season. I don't see this coming to a fruitful end, quite frankly, where we're going to have a 162-game season. I think we're going to be lucky to have a 100-game season next year. And I know a lot of people may be hearkening back to the 1994 strike and all the pain and misery that caused. Maybe the owners have learned from that. Guys, that was eons ago. That was over 30 years ago. Do you think anybody really remembers that? Yeah, maybe some of the owners do, some of the fans do. But for the most part, this is going to be that level of strike from that era in the modern time. And it's going to be just painful. And it's going to ruin the game if this impasse remains. And I think it's a foregone conclusion. We're going to miss at least some regular season baseball action next year. But hopefully, frankly, I'm wrong on that because I love the game. And I want a full 162-game season. I just don't see it right now because these numbers are downright stupid.
1: Yeah, I agree. And so I know Combs and I don't know if this was producer Brandon Combs or if this was you, Brad, that put this in our show document. But if you kept the same averages and called it a hard cap and a hard floor, there would be no room for growth in payroll for the players, keeping the total salaries at around $6 billion across baseball. So I know Combs has mentioned this. I don't even know if any figure of a salary cap would be appeasable to the players, because I think you need

0: that is no longer in existence. And a lot of these teams, especially the mid-market teams, like the Reds, the Twins of the world, they really depend on the revenue that is gained from those TV rights. They don't have that anymore. So that comes baked in the mentality of the ownership groups of some of those franchises are like, hey, we got to make money up that we lost from TV revenue somewhere else. So let's go ahead and suppress the salaries of the players. That is their reasoning. So, you know, there has got to be a positive resolution to that. I mean, DAZN and there's been some other, you know, sports media companies that have been involved in rumors and conversation potentially picking up those rights that would then, you know, bring in and possibly spur some of that income a lot of these teams depend on. But that is a major, major factor in a lot of this, and one that I think people are glossing over because it's being underreported. So that's something else to keep in mind. It's just it's broken economically right now. Again, the impasse is wide. There's no resolution in sight. There's none of that compromise that's going to exist for months on end. And maybe a DAZN or somebody else comes in and provides that spark in added income from TV revenue. But as it stands right now, none of that is in play. So a lot of this stuff's going to have to play out. It's going to take a long time. It's going to be eons. But just folks, prepare for baseball starting late, or possibly, though I think it's a very slim chance, we don't have a season at all next year.
1: Yeah, which is scary to say the least. All right, number to join the show, 310-840-4910. Let's grab a quick phone call here. Greatest upset in sports you've ever witnessed. Caleb is next up in Alabama on line one here on BetMGM tonight. Caleb, what's going on?
2: Hey, what's up, fellas? I know Pat's going to like this one.
1: I know, brother.
2: Biggest upset. How's it going? Biggest upset I think I've ever seen in my lifetime was when the 07 Pats went down to the number six seeded Giants. Giants playoff terror that year was unbelievable. One of the best front four ever. And it was unbelievable. I remember nobody was taking them. I mean, these were the undefeated 18-0 Patriots,
0: yeah,
2: and the Giants shocked the world.
1: Yeah, that's right up there. That's going to be a popular one. Caleb, you're the first one to mention it on the show. We appreciate it. Good stuff, man. And then figured, ironically enough here, Brad, we've got Neil from Vancouver, British Columbia, so up north in Canada, eh? Checking in and says, what's up, guys? Watching West Coast on YouTube, Giants versus Pats, Super Bowl 2008. Pats 19-0 dream season shattered with David Tyree's helmet catch. He's given us some honorable mentions. Princeton versus Arizona, number 15 beating a number 2 in March Madness in 2003. And then we've also got a 248 number checking in. Leicester City in the Premier League was literally 5,000-1 to win the Premier League a few years ago. So that was a season-long upset. Probably the biggest Cinderella title in terms of any of the big leagues across the world that you'll ever see. That's a great addition. And then our guy Ross in Jersey, Texan, biggest upset in my life was the 2019 Blue Jackets sweeping Tampa Bay. The Bolts had broken all sorts of regular season records just to not even win a single game in the first round. And I remember that series. That was a wagon of a Lightning team. I'm 99% sure they were the President's Trophy winners, and they then get smashed, not even just beaten, smashed in the first round to the Blue Jackets. They had 128 points that year. They were 62-16-4 and then get swept in the first round. So those are all great additions. Great calls, great texts. The Giants beating the Pats, Brad. Leicester City winning the Premier League. And the Lightning losing in the first round of the playoffs, along with Princeton, 15 seed beating a 2 seed. Great additions there.
0: Yeah, the Princeton game, I do remember that. That was a shocker special, to say the least. Again, I would still say Fairleigh Dickinson was a bigger deal, the 16 over the 1. And the fact because that team Purdue had was a surefire, almost like a throw-in, a foregone conclusion they're going to make the Final Four. I mean, there was a lot of hype around that team. And, of course, they just didn't deliver. And Fairleigh Dickinson just severely undersized, ran circles around him. I was at the Mandalay Bay doing our show live on line, live. And then we watched that game afterwards. And the swell of humanity that pumped in the sports book when it's

0: are becoming more and more of a possibility that Fairleigh Dickinson can knock off Purdue. The entire crowd was rooting for Cinderella. And the party then began when the final buzzer sounded. I went to the bar, ordered a couple of drinks for my colleagues, and I'm standing next to a guy, and he's just elated. He's got a grin from, you know, beaming from ear to ear. And I said, "Do you have money on Fairleigh Dickinson?" He goes, "Yeah, man, I had action on the money line." I'm like, "Get the hell out of here, you did." He goes, "Yeah." He showed me the ticket. He goes, "What do you want to drink?" And I'm like, "I'll take a shot of tequila." And we raised a glass, you know, had a moment, talked to him. I think we had one of our guys interview him, and we ran that on social media. So, yeah, somebody took it up on the money line. That, to me, was a colossal upset over Matt Painter's crew that season. So that to me is a stunner. But yeah, that Tyree catch, and that's one of the most memorable Super Bowls of my lifetime, to say the least. And you're right. And the caller was right. Nobody, even the most hardcore Giants fans that are out there, that's you, Pat Boyle, really gave New York a shot to beat the New England Patriots. It seemed like destiny New England was going to have an undefeated season, but Eli and Tyree said no to that. That was absolutely stunning and a wonderful moment in NFL history.
1: Yeah, I'll never forget that one. I will never, ever forget that one. I could take you down a trip down memory lane, but we do have to get to a break. We'll continue to take your submissions, biggest upsets in sports history that you've witnessed. 310-840-4910. When we come back, we got to get to our three-point stance on the Cleveland Browns. Who's going to be QB1, and who gives you the best fantasy football value this year? It's coming up later in the hour. We're going to do Guess Who, New York Knicks edition, and at 8 p.m. Eastern at the top of the hour, the great Charles Oakley will join us. So a lot to get to. Get a part of the show, 310-840-4910. He's Brad Evans. I'm Pat Boyle. This is BetMGM Tonight on Westwood One Sports.
2: The Thunder beat the Spurs and lead the series 3-2. SGA and crew are a win away from punching their ticket to their second consecutive finals. Will they get it done tonight in San Antonio? Westwood One Sports.
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16: Colleague of mine was telling me the other day about how their Instagram feed is filled with videos, most of them kind of funny, about how grandparents and friends tend to bulldoze new parents out of the way to get to see their baby. As a dad of three daughters, I know how life really does become all about them the moment those kids are born. But I also know parents are still people, too, who need their own attention beyond being mom or dad. And moms, in particular in those early years, can feel especially invisible in the eyes of other people. So what can you do to stop contributing to what is known as maternal invisibility? Women we spoke to said these two things were the most helpful. When people stopped to ask how they could best support them, number one, or when they took the initiative to handle certain tasks that obviously needed to be done. I'm Dr. Sanjay Gupta, helping you live a better life.
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1: 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Just play the game one way. You hit a ball in the gap, run. 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
8: People have started using AI for all sorts of things, but I cannot think of an area where the stakes are higher than your health. First of all, I'll tell you this. I know doctors who have cracked some seemingly impossible cases with the help of AI, so it can be a powerful tool. But AI can also hallucinate, provide bad advice, and be just as confident when it does that. If you do decide to plug any personal medical information into one of these chatbots, you should know that while the companies that created them have robust privacy protections in place, they are not bound by HIPAA, like your healthcare provider is. Whatever the advice presented to you, take it with a degree of healthy skepticism. Always get a second opinion. And remember, if you ever experience concerning symptoms, skip the AI consult and head straight to the ER. I'm Dr. Sanjay Gupta, helping you live a better life.
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1: All right, welcome on back. 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He's Brett Evans. I'm Pat Boyle. Phone number to join the show, 310-840-4910. Again, the great legendary Nick Enforcer. Charles Oakley is going to join us here in just over 10 minutes from now. And we've got we've got breaking news to give to him as well. And to you, the listener. It's the first time we're mentioning it, but it came across about 30 minutes ago from Shams Charania. New York Knicks center Mitchell Robinson has suffered a broken right pinky finger, and there is no timetable on his return. This is a developing story. I've already read the New York Post article. I've seen some other folks. I haven't seen anybody report when or how he broke his pinky. That's news to me. But the Knicks are 6 days away from the NBA Finals. There's no timetable on his return. I would hope, Brad, that he can play in it. I mean, again, literally just tape that freaking thing to the next finger and play through it. But again, I mean, the guy struggles with his free throws already. So now you're telling me he's got a broken pinky. The minute he steps on the floor, teams are going to foul him right away. And if he can't hit free throws, then he's kind of he's almost a net negative out there if he can't at least hit you 50% of his free throws, which is kind of what he does already. So, again, we're going to ask Charles Oakley about this. We really don't have a ton of time to get into it, but, again, figured we would bring that news across the table because we did have this game planned as a precursor to Charles Oakley coming on and joining us. So let's get to it here. It's called Guess Who, and we're doing New York Knicks edition, Brad. So break down for the folks that didn't hear this one last week. What is the premise of Guess Who?
2: I'm going to give you three clues. You're going to get three guesses, and you each are going to get a guess. We'll determine the order here in a minute. If you get the player correct that I am describing after the first clue, it's worth 20 points. If you get it correct after the second clue, it's worth 10 points. After the third clue, 5 points. And, of course, if you don't get the correct player, it is 0 points. So let's go ahead and get after it right now. Monty has built everything. If you're watching the show right now on YouTube, clue number one on player number one. And Pat, you're going to go first. The former Knick is 10th all-time in franchise history in total turnovers with 1,054. Who is this?
1: Wow. I mean, I have 10th most turnovers all-time in Knicks history. So it's got to be somebody that played a lot. I'm just going to go ahead and throw out somebody that is one of the first five names that comes to mind. I'll go with Carmelo Anthony.
2: Brando, your guess.
3: That was going to be my guess. Let's go with another player who played a bunch of years. Let's go old, maybe. Let's go John Starks. Handled the ball a lot.
2: Clue number two. Despite his sloppiness, he was a prolific scorer, ranking number 6 in points per game, 22.6, in franchise history. Who is this? Brando, you're up first.
3: 6th most points in franchise history.
2: Points per game.
3: I'm trying to think of... I don't know Knicks, man. He's going to kill me in this game. Julius Randle.
2: Ding, ding, ding, ding, ding. Correct. Way to pull it out of your keister. That is kidding plus me. 10
3: did you know it, Pat?
2: All right, we got...
1: No, actually, I was going to say Patrick Ewing because I know he's not in the top 3 or 4, so that would have been my next guess. But the fact that you just threw out Randall and got it is absurd.
2: Yeah, it is absurd. All right, let's quickly get to the second player. I have 4 of these, but we're only going to have time, I think, for this one. First clue, and it goes back to Brandon with the first guess. Here it is. Played for the Knicks from 1967 to 1978, totaling 732 games played.
3: Who is, let's go, Buck Johnson. No clue who played for the Knicks in that time.
2: Pat!
1: I mean, come on, you have like 2 all-time players that you could throw out there. I'm going to go with the one that is arguably the greatest Knick of all time. Give me Walt Clyde Frazier.
2: Clue number two, and Pat, you're going first. A product of the University of North Dakota. Go Fighting Hawks!
1: Oh, geez. All right, I'm just going to throw out the next great Nick of this time. I don't know if he went to North Dakota, but how about Willis Reed?
2: Brando.
3: I can't think of any names.
2: Also pass.
3: Yeah, pass.
2: All right, last clue. And Brando, you get the first guess. Appeared multiple times in the Last Dance documentary.
3: Phil Jackson?
1: Come on.
2: Correct! Way to go! 15-0, Brandon with the Knicks over Pat!
3: It's the only... The Last Dance is the only one that...
1: I don't know. Do we have time for one more?
2: I don't think we do, but I got 30 seconds. More names. I tell you what we can do, Pat.
1: We can save it for the next hour.
2: We're going to save it for the last hour because I know you're irked and you can't go down with a donut to Brandon who's known nothing about the Knicks.
1: Nope. Well, something that somebody that knows a hell of a lot because he played during one of the great eras of Knicks basketball is going to join us next. The legendary enforcer, Charles Oakley, joins us next on BetMGM tonight. He's Brad Evans on Pat.
0: 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Jocks 740. Are you ready? Butter up.
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0: From the first pitch to the final out, this is Montgomery Biscuits Baseball on Jocks 740. 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

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They are the AA affiliate of the Los Angeles Angels. This game is also a television ball game today, so simulcast here on Jock 740 as well. As on the television as well as we go along here today. We'll keep you updated here on the Gulf Coast Sports and Entertainment Network as well as where we'll be on tonight. But game two of this doubleheader, game one went the way of the Biscuits. They took it 4-1 behind a really nice outing from Michael Furred as he went the distance 7 innings. He allowed 1 run on 3 hits, struck out 8 and walked 2, picked up his 5th victory of the season, which ties him with Rocket City's Ryan Costiu for the league lead as far as wins. For the Biscuits, they come in with a record now of 25-21. For the Rocket City Trash Pandas, they are now 25-22. They're one game out of first place in the North Division behind Chattanooga, and the Biscuits lead the South Division by a game and a half as we play the nightcap. A little bit longer between games there because of some weather that's been around us here. So far, we've dodged it, and hopefully that will stay the case. Chris Harris in for Luke Maley and filling in through Sunday while he is away, and happy to be with you here from Davos Park in Montgomery, Alabama. We'll come back and have the national anthem here for you, or we'll have the national anthem. When we come back, I'll kind of do another intro as well as a welcome in the TV audience. But let's send it down for the national anthem.

Your national anthem from here inside Davos Park here in downtown Montgomery, Alabama, as we welcome you to Biscuits Baseball. Well, now we welcome you to Biscuits Baseball as you see Davos Park here in downtown Montgomery, Alabama. As tonight, the Rocket City Trash Pandas are in town taking on the Montgomery Biscuits. And this is game two of a doubleheader here tonight after the game on Tuesday night was postponed due to rain. Game one of today's doubleheader went the way of the Biscuits by the final score of 4-1. And last night was game one of the series, which Rocket City took that one by the final score of 10-5. Take a look at Biscuits, a right-hander. The starting pitcher for the Biscuits is 6'5", 195-pound right-hander T.J. Nichols, native of Carmichael, California, the former sixth-round pick in 2023 by the Tampa Bay Rays. He'll get the start today in Game 2 for the Montgomery Biscuits as he comes in. Two starts on the season, no record, a 2.70 earned run average, 6 2/3 innings, two earned runs, three walks, and seven strikeouts as he makes his fifth start of the season, third with Montgomery after a brief rehab stint with the FCL Rays, combined to post a 2.31 ERA across 11 2/3 innings while striking out 11 and walking only three. All the play ball kids are ready, and I hope you are as well, whether you're watching or listening to tonight's ball game. Chris Harrison with you and in for Luke Maley, who is on assignment. And he'll be out through Sunday, so happy to be with you. And for all of you who are listening on Jack 740 and, of course, on the Gulf Coast Sports and Entertainment Network as well here tonight as we get set for action. Nichols is ready on the hill, and so is Nick Rodriguez in the box. And the first pitch is ball one. First pitch at 7:02 here in downtown at Montgomery. Thankfully for us, at least, rain has stayed away. Our game time temperature is 80 degrees. As the 1-0 pitch misses, now two balls and no strikes. Nichols gets the ball here in game two. Mentioned he's a tall right-hander, 6'5", 195 pounds. Features a fastball in the mid to upper 90s. He delivers a strike there. It's 2-1.